0: Or has been completely ripped up to properly dry out.
1: It's not going to be very cheap.
0: Jornison says her worries haven't ended with more rain in the forecast. In Regina, I'm Jillian Massey.
2: Well, we're learning about a tragedy over the weekend. A 30-year-old Saskatoon man drowned in Lake Diefenbaker Friday evening. Our reporter Mia Holowaychek has been gathering details.
3: Sergeant Mark Longauger with the Outlook RCMP says two men were riding a paddleboard when they fell into the water. One man managed to swim to shore and the other didn't and drowned. Neither were wearing life jackets at the time. Longauger says because it was dark, the dive team searched for him the next morning and that's when he was found. Mounties say it's a sudden death investigation with no signs of criminality.
2: All right, that's our reporter, Mia Holowaychek. A 44-year-old from Regina has been killed in a crash northwest of the city. RCMP were called around noon Saturday to the collision scene on Highway 11 near Craik. The victim was driving a car which crashed with an SUV. A passenger along with the SUV driver were taken to the hospital. Both are expected to survive. Well, it's something you might see Michael Myers getting away with in those Halloween movies. Saskatoon police tell us they got a call Saturday night from a homeowner on 7th Street East telling them a man was standing in their backyard with a knife trying to get inside. Police responded quickly and arrested a 27-year-old man at the scene. He's charged with assault with a weapon, possession of a weapon, carrying a concealed weapon, and a breach of court-imposed conditions. Rising water levels have taken ferries out of the equation for drivers upstream, that is, from the Gardiner Dam. Heavy snowpack in the mountains is causing that, along with heavy rain. Dan Palmer is with the Ministry of Highways.
4: Some of the factors that can contribute to the closures of ferries are due to high water levels, which we do see as part of the annual spring runoff.
2: So that's affecting ferries at Estuary, Lemsford, and Lancer, all upstream of Diefenbaker. And meanwhile, in the North Saskatchewan River, similar issues have shut down the Paynton Ferry. From water to fire and mop-up work being done on the Lobstick wildfire near Shelbrook. That work involves crews known as Type 3 firefighters. They're trained to respond to emergencies, typically once things are under control. 46-year-old Craig Cizaquasis from Beardies and Okemesis Cree Nation has been fighting wildfires since 1999. He says one of the challenges is helping the public understand it is sometimes impossible to fight a fire directly.
5: When it's burning that big, we can only set up for indirect attack, which is trying to cut it off. But imagine you're sitting at a campfire. They're told to put out that fire with a teaspoon of water at a time. That's the same, basically the same thing with us.
2: Cizaquasis was stationed at the fire base west of Prince Albert, described as a sprawling temporary operation involving helicopters, dispatchers, analysts, firefighters, cooks, and other support staff. In the aftermath of an active shooting alert in Pelican Narrows, one Saskatchewan-specific group is out in force. Working alongside the RCMP, the Saskatchewan Marshals Service is being used to find a suspect who law enforcement says is still on the loose. Robert Cameron is chief of the Marshals. He says members are still in Pelican Narrows.
6: We're still there, and in fact, a new team just went in there this morning, and we'll be there at least for the week, and we are looking... working with the RCMP to determine what that looks like for the future.
2: The Marshals Service has 27 officers at the moment. Conservative leader Pierre Poilievre says Alberta needs new priorities from Ottawa, not a new country. In a speech in Calgary, Poilievre said Ottawa should butt out of the province's business.
7: They do not have a problem with their fellow Canadians or even with Canada itself. They have a problem with the federal government.
2: He says Albertans could benefit from freeing up resources, building pipelines, respecting provincial autonomy, and reducing taxpayer burdens. He says those things would make every province better off. While they're hanging from trees, they're crawling across sidewalks, and if you've ever accidentally walked into one dangling from a branch, you know they're here. The city of Regina has begun its annual cankerworm spraying. 4,000 trees will be sprayed, and the city's Ashley Thompson says they're focusing on one type in particular.
8: Elm trees are the most affected. You will see them on Manitoba maples and fruiting trees and shrubs as well.
2: Thompson says they'll let people know 48 hours in advance before they spray in areas that have been chosen. Canada's new Governor General is calling on Canadians to learn from diversity.
9: Extreme polarization is dangerous, but so is extreme consensus.
2: In her first speech, Louise Arbour says Canada will build a common future through its differences and says it's critical to protect the arenas where those debates take place. Those arenas include universities, the media, courtrooms, legislative spaces, and the arts. It's 6:07.
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2: Taking a look at weather for Saskatoon and Central Saskatchewan tonight, mostly clear, southwest wind gusting to 50 and a low of 11. Tomorrow starts off mostly sunny with clouds moving in and a 60% chance of showers or thunderstorms, a high of 26. Wednesday, cloudy and 20. For Regina and southern Saskatchewan tonight, clouds moving back in with a low of 8. Tomorrow, looking at a chance of showers starting before noon, but those showers are expected to become heavy in the late afternoon, even thunderstorms. Southeast wind gusting to 50, high 21. Wednesday showers and a high of 18. Across Saskatchewan, the Battlefords 20, Prince Albert 20, Swift Current, Estevan 21, Weyburn, Yorkton 23, Oshawa 23. In Regina, mainly sunny, southwest wind gusting to 57 and 22. In Saskatoon, partly sunny, southwest wind gusting to 59 and 21.
10: This is the Day in Review. I'm Justin Blackwell. It's time now for sports from the Green Zone. Here's Jamie Nye.
11: NBA Finals game number 3 tip-off in about a half an hour from now. It's locked down around Madison Square Garden because the president wants to watch the basketball game. So fans have been lining up for hours to clear security to get into the game. And they canceled the outdoor watch party at Madison Square Garden, moving those to different boroughs around New York. Meanwhile, in hockey, a lot of reports to get to. Elliot Friedman, Darren Dreger, they're out with the story that Mike Babcock appears to be a finalist for the Edmonton Oilers head coaching job. They're doing their due diligence with the NHLPA around his dismissal from the Columbus Blue Jackets 3 years ago. Also, Dylan Larkin apparently has given 3 teams to the Detroit Red Wings for his trade request: Minnesota, Florida, and you guessed it, the Vegas Golden Knights. And tomorrow, the Riders hit the field for practice day 1 of a new season as they open the year on Saturday against the BC Lions. That's your Green Zone Sports. I'm Jamie Nye.
10: Still ahead,
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10: 1 year in, a look at how the province's Marshals Service is helping deal with crime. 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
10: It's been a year now since the province's Marshals Service started up. Recent violence in northern Saskatchewan, including in Pelican Arrows, have renewed concerns about public safety. Chief Robert Cameron was on the Evan Bray Show to talk more about the agency's role and helping to tackle serious crime.
18: Recently, obviously, we followed very closely the tragic events that unfolded in Pelican Narrows. Your team was deployed there. What does deployment look like right now for the marshals? What are the types of things that you can do to complement a local policing agency or other agencies in the province?
6: Yeah, and first, I'd just like to start by saying, you know, my condolences to the people impacted by the events up in Pelican Narrows. It's a horrible thing, and somebody's daughter was lost, and there's tremendous impact on communities when these things happen. On that note, we've provided, obviously, support to the RCMP with regards to that investigation, and that support can be a lot of different things. It can be from providing high-visibility patrols. It could be following up leads or supporting different scenes of security. It could be looking at individuals that need to be apprehended. There's a variety of things, and we work with the POJ, or the Police Force of Jurisdiction, to determine what those things are, and each case is a little bit different. Typically, what we've seen we've actually been operational now for almost a full year, or just over a full year when I think about it, those things have involved all kinds of different crime types and files, everything from warrant apprehension to homicides, and mm-hmm. So there's quite a bit of things happening. We even supported the SBSA in the fires from last year.
18: Right. I remember talking a bit about the role that the marshals had played there. If you look at what you've got now, you mentioned just a couple of new recruits graduated. You've got 27 members now, 70 when you're fully up and running. What difference will that make, Chief, in terms of how you're able to deploy the type of work you're able to do? Will it be a big difference once you're fully staffed? And what is the target date to have that?
6: Yeah, and it does make a big difference. And I believe in the sense that by having a dedicated specialized police service like the marshals, what it allows us to do is to focus on those individuals that are either under the radar or not able to be apprehended. And you would know as well as anybody the amount of ability to put frontline officers into specialized roles like this is difficult. You need to respond to 911 calls and the things that are happening every single day. What the marshals does is it provides those resources that are able to focus on those types of individuals, that high risk, high impact crime, and those people that are wanted by the system. And just by sort of numbers wise, we've already since being operational back in June and just being over a year, 128 individuals we've apprehended. We've cleared up 202 warrants. We've done closing in on 400 compliance checks, and those are folks that are on bail conditions or release conditions from the courts, maybe electronic monitoring, and need to be checked to make sure they're complying with those conditions. So there's been a lot of work done in that last year.
10: And you can hear more of their conversation coming up on the Evan Bray Encore. Shauna Foster has the latest entertainment news in What's Trending.
3: Just fabulous reviews from Guess Who over the weekend. It was packed at SaskTel Center. Taylor Swift does it again.
19: I remember I loved you. shattering Spotify, Amazon, and Apple Music records with her new song, I Knew It, I Knew You, from Toy Story 5. It became the most streamed song on Spotify in a single day by a female ever, expected to debut number one on the Billboard chart, a first for a Disney movie. Toy Story 5 opens in a couple of weeks. World Cup starts later this week, and all the opening ceremonies will have star power. Shakira in Mexico, Michael Bublé and Alanis in Canada, Katy Perry for L.A. Scary Movie 6 getting really terrible reviews. Not only took first place at the box office, it set a record, $55 million. And this was cool. Shania Twain turned up in a tiny pub in London and filmed an intimate concert. People there had no idea what was happening. A Shania biopic is in the works, produced by Shania. That's what's trending. I'm Shauna Foster.
10: Taking a look at the markets at close, the TSX up 65 points, 34,478. The Dow down 80 points, 50,786. Well, something big is happening at the McIlvenna Bay project in Saskatchewan. Eldorado Gold says the first copper concentrate was produced there yesterday. Now the company is planning to ramp things up through the year. It's one of the first five major projects on the federal government's fast track list that was released last year. Facing higher costs from soaring jet fuel prices, your tax dollars are going towards helping airlines. The federal government is offering loans of up to $150 million. Ottawa says the loan is to, among other things, help keep travel affordable. The aid comes as fuel prices surge with the conflict in the Middle East. Coming up.
20: I always had wonderful memories of riding on the trolley.
10: A piece of Regina's transit history is brought back to life. Now the Real Ag Minute with Sean Haney.
21: A major biosecurity threat has officially crossed the southern U.S. border, triggering emergency livestock restrictions across North America. The USDA has confirmed detections of the New World screwworm in Zavala County, Texas, marking the first domestic appearance of the flesh-eating parasite since 1966. Texas has issued a state disaster declaration imposing a strict 20-kilometer quarantine zone that halts all warm-blooded animal movement without prior inspection. While Ag Secretary Brooke Rollins emphasizes that the food supply remains completely safe, the containment fight is moving fast. Massive aerial drops of sterile flies are underway to disrupt the pest's life cycle. The fallout has already reached Canada. The CFIA has implemented an immediate temporary ban on all Texas livestock entering the country. In a tight, record-high cattle market, this sudden regulatory border wall injects a heavy dose of volatility into North American cattle logistics. I'm Sean Haney.
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10: Still ahead on the Day in Review.
0: One appointment, one dog, all one picking, as you'd, or one harvest, as you'd call it, unfortunately.
10: A warning to pet owners after hundreds of ticks are removed from a dog. But first, we go behind the headlines.
9: Digging deeper into the story, this is Behind the Headlines.
10: Buses now peel around the corners of Saskatchewan city streets. But over 70 years ago, streetcars ruled the road as the main form of transportation. Our Jillian Massey has the story of one of the only remaining Regina streetcars that has been restored to its former glory.
1: The gong chimes. Power lines bounce. And brakes screech as the streetcar rattles by. Regina 42, a streetcar that operated in the Queen City over 75 years ago, has been brought back to life. It now lives at Fort Edmonton Park in Alberta. President of the Edmonton Radial Railway Society, Chris Ashdown, is lucky enough to drive passengers around the park.
4: Regina 42 is probably, for all of our members, our favorite streetcar because it's turned out to be our most successful restoration.
1: The streetcar was restored over a 30-year period with over 22,000 volunteer hours. Ashdown says the mahogany cherry interior and the Rough Rider green ceiling of Regina 42 sets it apart from other streetcars at the park.
4: It's a very bright, very attractive-looking streetcar, so it's the pride of our fleet right now.
1: Regina 42 is one of the only remaining streetcars in the city, a chapter of Regina transit history that ended in tragedy. The cars dominated Regina roads for 40 years until the 1950s. Those were the days when big bands were hugely popular and people got dressed up just to go out and get milk. City of Regina historian Dana Turgeon says council was planning on phasing out streetcars and trolley buses for diesel buses. But in 1949, disaster struck.
5: The city had a catastrophic fire, and it wiped out most of the railroad equipment that ran on the lines and a lot of the new trolley buses. And so the city abruptly converted to diesel buses basically overnight because they lost all their stock.
1: Remnants of the past remain. Construction crews dug up old rail line tracks under 11th Avenue this May. Marion McKechnie is just shy of turning 100 years old, but she couldn't forget a ride on the streetcar.
7: It wasn't a smooth ride, but it got you there and back.
1: She'd spend 15 cents a day getting to her job as a secretary. A ride on the streetcar holds a special place in Hope Canton's heart.
7: Well, we were thrilled. We thought it was the most wonderful thing in the world, yeah. Yeah, we loved it.
1: Her aunt would take her and her sister to shows when they came to visit Regina from the Craven Valley. It's the time together with her family she holds on to dearly, now living in a retirement home.
7: I always had wonderful memories of riding on the trolley.
1: Regina 42 now lives in Edmonton, but Canton is still happy to see the streetcar creating irreplaceable memories for other passengers. Regina, I'm Jillian Massey.
10: 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This is The Day in Review. I'm Justin Blackwell. Still ahead, do first-time offenders deserve a second chance? There's a new Globe and Mail opinion piece about what Canada should do with rehabilitated offenders. That's coming up on the Evan Bray Encore. But first, the photos circulating on social media are enough to make you cringe. Hundreds of ticks were recently removed from a single dog. On the CKOM Morning Show, host Mark Loshak spoke with Kate Dean from the Martinsville Veterinary Hospital. She helped remove all those ticks.
25: All those ticks came off of one dog?
0: One very little dog, to be honest. So yes, that was one appointment, one dog, all one picking, as you'd, or one harvest, as you'd call it, unfortunately. So luckily that dog has excellent care, and those individuals brought the dog into the clinic, and we were able to remove the ticks from, you know, the really sensitive areas around eyes and ears and nose, all of that. And then get that pet treated with some medication to get any of the other ticks off, because they can be quite problematic to those little guys.
25: So how many ticks came off of this little dog?
0: I'm sad to admit we didn't count. We were just working on getting them off.
25: I would say there probably would be, according to that photo I'm just looking at, I'm saying hundreds.
0: Yeah. Oh, I would say you're right. Maybe we can do one of those bean counting contests.
25: Guess how many ticks are in the tray. Now, how big was this little dog? And we're talking little.
0: Yeah, so 7.7 pounds. So just a little guy.
25: So what do you recommend for people? I know that you can actually get oral type of medication or prevention for ticks, but give us some ideas of what pet owners can do.
0: Yeah, there's a few options. So for dogs, there's some prescription oral medications that you mentioned. They last anywhere from 1 month to 3 months. They do require a prescription from your veterinarian.
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27: Good evening, I'm Jeff Smith. Heavy rain leaves a mess in Churchbridge, drowning death in Lake Diefenbaker, and the Conservative leader's plan to sway voters in an Alberta referendum. The hum of fans, sump pumps are working hard to dry things out after heavy rain. Many people in Churchbridge, 240 kilometers northeast of Regina, are hauling water out of their basements. Our reporter Jillian Massey spoke with a dance teacher who says her town has sold out of shop vacs and pumps because of all the rain.
28: Katie Bjarnason has only owned her dance studio in Churchbridge for a month. But the 213 Dance Academy looked a lot like a paddling pool after last night's heavy rain.
29: Once I opened the door, I was ankle deep in water.
28: The downpour doused the building, seeping under the door.
29: We had to rip up the flooring to get the water that was underneath it to get it dried up.
28: Bjarnason says her heart sank when she saw the water pooling, and she's worried more will fall with it in the forecast. In Regina, I'm Jillian Massey.
27: A search on Lake Diefenbaker has ended with the recovery of the body of a 30-year-old Saskatoon man. Our Mia Holloway-Chuck has details.
3: Sergeant Mark Longauger with the Outlook RCMP says the man was one of two people on a paddleboard when both ended up in the water. One man was able to reach the shore and the other drowned. Neither were wearing life jackets. Longauger said search efforts were limited with it being dark and recovery crews went back the next morning to find him. The investigation is still ongoing, but police say there is no indication of criminal activity.
6: Reporter Mia Holloway-Chuck from the newsroom. Water coming in from Alberta is making travel more difficult in west central Saskatchewan. High water levels on the South Saskatchewan River have shut down the estuary, Lemsford, and Lancer ferries. Dan Palmer is with the Ministry of Highways and says downstream from Gardiner Dam, it appears to be business as usual.
16: In terms of flows from the Gardiner Dam and the South Saskatchewan River, as of now when I'm speaking, and again, things can always change quickly, there hasn't been any closures related to that.
6: And there is another ferry on the North Saskatchewan at Paynton that's also not running due to high levels. A 44-year-old from Regina has been killed in a crash northwest of the city. RCMP were called around noon Saturday to a collision scene on Highway 11 near Craig. The victim was driving a car that crashed with an SUV. A passenger along with the SUV driver were taken to the hospital. Both are expected to survive. Conservative leader Pierre Poilievre says the easiest way to squash separatist sentiment in Alberta is for the federal government to butt out of the province's business. Speaking in Calgary today, Poilievre says Albertans just need to see new priorities from Ottawa and that they could benefit from freeing up resources, building pipelines, and reducing the burden on taxpayers.
17: The best news of all, it's not a zero-sum game. All of these things would make the entire country better off. All Canadians want these things.
6: Poilievre has said he and his caucus will campaign across Alberta over the summer to encourage people not to give up on Canada. If somebody told you the city of Regina was deploying Worminators this week, you'd be forgiven for thinking a sci-fi movie was being filmed in the city. But it's the annual cankerworm spraying underway. The city's Ashley Thompson says the Worminator is a good tool to use on about 4,000 of Regina's trees.
18: They actually are kind of dual function because we do use them to water trees as well, but they have spray guns in the back. We have two people sitting in the cab that spray the product out of the guns.
6: The city is targeting various neighborhoods through the north, south, and central areas of Regina. Former Supreme Court Justice Louise Arbour has been sworn in as Canada's Governor General. Arbour says it's through our differences that Canada will build a common future.
19: It is through our differences and our fundamental right to express them that we will nourish critical thinking, creativity, and innovation.
6: Arbour also used her speech to pay tribute to her predecessor, Mary Simon, for her service to the country through the COVID-19 pandemic and economic upheaval. With a break in the Stanley Cup final, the NHL's cutest competition is back. The Stanley Pup goes tonight. It's an annual friendly event featuring 32 adoptable rescue dogs representing each NHL team as they search for forever homes. They all have playful names, including Cole Pawfield for Cole Caulfield and Seth Arfus for Seth Jarvis. The latest local news is as close as your phone. 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Weather for Saskatoon and central Saskatchewan. Tonight, mostly clear, southwest wind gusting to 50 and a low of 11. Tomorrow, starting off mostly sunny with clouds and a 60% chance of showers or thunderstorms, high 26. Wednesday, cloudy with a high of 20. For Regina in southern Saskatchewan, tonight clouds moving back in with a low of 8. Tomorrow, chance of showers starting before noon and becoming heavy with thunderstorms in the late afternoon. Southeast wind gusting to 50, a high of 21. Showers on Wednesday, high 18. 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
11: Oh, yeah. It's Monday. Evan Bray, good to have you here. How did you make out this weekend? And I asked the question that way because there was a couple of fairly significant storms rolled through the province. We're hearing about two different hailstorms, one on Saturday, one on Sunday, high winds. As always, we appreciate your stories, what the weather was like, what you dealt with over the weekend. You get some rain, you get some sunshine. Phone and text lines are open for you always at 1-877-332-8255. We'll discuss that a little bit later in the show. Monday morning starts with the Saskatchewan Marshals in just a moment. They were activated in the recent murder in Pelican Narrows. We've got Chief Rob Cameron standing by to talk about that. From recession talk to the AI strategy, it's a check-in with Brian Lilly of the Toronto Sun on all things federal government. Also today, discussion on the criminal justice sentencing and bail system. There's a couple stories that have been front and center recently that I think have got some people scratching their heads. How is it possible people are being released into a parole situation already after a short incarceration period after some serious discussion on the criminal justice sentencing and bail system? There's a couple stories that have been front and center recently that I think have got some people scratching their heads. How is it possible people are being released into a parole situation already after a short incarceration period after some serious criminal offenses, even homicide?

0: and service that nearly $1 billion debt. We've got some discussion on that coming up at 11:30 today as well. So let's get going. Here is today's Big Talker.
1: Let's get down to business, shall we?
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0: Well, violence in northern Saskatchewan, I think, has been back in the news over the last couple of weeks. In fact, prior to the recent violent and homicide issue and situation in Pelican Narrows, there was an ask for help by the chief of Peter Ballantyne Cree Nation, saying we need more supports up here to deal with some of the serious social issues that are causing us problems. We've been hearing about this for some time, but they're talking about repeat offenders and drugs and gangs and the strain on limited policing resources in the remote areas of the province. So if you think about the creation of the Saskatchewan Marshals Service, it's a new provincial law enforcement agency really intended, and this is my understanding of why they were brought about, intended to target serious crime, support existing police services, focus on high-risk offenders and crime hotspots, all really, I think, dovetailing with what's been going on here recently in northern Saskatchewan. I mean, they are operating in the province. I know they're not fully staffed yet, but we thought maybe this would be a good time to check in with the Chief Marshal of the Saskatchewan Marshals Service, Chief Rob Cameron, and he joins us from his office today. Chief, thanks so much for taking the call.
5: Good morning, Evan, and thanks for having me on.
0: Did I capture the mandate of the marshals in my introduction there?
5: Yeah, very, very well, actually. And as the Marshals Service, we certainly are that group that is designed to support our law enforcement partners, our other police agencies in the province. And specifically, we look at targeting that high-risk, high-impact crime activity and using intelligence-led policing to do that, as well as apprehending those individuals that are wanted and basically running from the law. And that's your prolific offenders that might be involved in that kind of stuff. And then supporting our law enforcement agencies and keeping the province safe.
0: Right. So, I mean, it's still relatively new in the province. You're not up to full staff yet, are you, Chief?
5: No, and we are in the building phase right now, and we've made some good progress. We're around 27 officers as of this moment right now. We just had two of our newest recruits graduate from the police college last Friday, actually, and had a great event there. They're starting their new careers up in Prince Albert today, in fact.
0: Mm-hmm. So 27, and the total complement will be 70 when fully staffed. Am I right?
5: That's right. And we're looking at having our full staffing complement within the next few years here. Of course, we're in the process of recruiting all the time and bringing people on and building those numbers.
0: So, Chief, when we think about the way in which the marshals are deployed, recently, obviously, we followed very closely the tragic events that unfolded in Pelican Narrows. Your team was deployed there. What does deployment look like right now for the marshals? What are the types of things that you can do to complement a local policing agency or other agencies in the province?
5: Yeah, and first, I'd just like to start by saying, you know, my condolences to the people impacted by the events up in Pelican Narrows. It's a horrible thing, and somebody's daughter was lost, and there's tremendous impact on communities when these things happen. On that note, we've provided obviously support to the RCMP with regards to that investigation, and that support can be a lot of different things. It can be from providing high visibility patrols. It could be following up leads or supporting different scenes of security. It can be looking at individuals that need to be apprehended. There's a variety of things, and we work with the POJ or the police force of jurisdiction to determine what those things are, and each case is a little bit different. Now, and typically what we've seen we've actually been operational now for almost a full year, or just over a full year when I think about it, those things have involved all kinds of different crime types and files, everything from warrant apprehension to homicides. And mm-hmm. So there's quite a bit of things happening. We even supported the SBSA in the fires from last year.
0: Right. I remember talking a bit about the role that the marshals had played there. If you look at what you've got now, you mentioned just a couple of new recruits graduated. You've got 27 members now, 70 when you're fully up and running. What difference will that make, Chief, in terms of how you're able to deploy the type of work you're able to do? Will it be a big difference once you're fully staffed? And what is the target?

0: target date to have that.
1: Yeah, and it does make a big difference. And I believe in the sense that by having a dedicated specialized police service like the marshals, what it allows us to do is to focus on those individuals that are either under the radar or not able to be apprehended. And you would know as well as anybody is the amount of ability to put frontline officers into specialized roles like this is difficult. You need to respond to 911 calls and the things that are happening every single day. What the marshals does is it provides those resources that are able to focus on those types of individuals, that high risk, high impact crime, and those people that are wanted by the system. And just by sort of numbers wise, we've already since being operational back in June and just being over a year, 128 individuals we've apprehended. We've cleared up 202 warrants. We've done closing in on 400 compliance checks, and those are folks that are on bail conditions or release conditions from the courts, maybe electronic monitoring, and need to be checked to make sure they're complying with those conditions. So there's been a lot of work done in that last year.
0: So can I, we talked last week a fair bit about the situation, especially in Pelican Narrows, and that's a small remote community. However, people in the community, it's come out, are very aware of who the problems are, which houses they're associated with. And it sparked the conversation online that, really what you almost need is, I don't know if it's called a lockdown, but basically having police go in and flush out the problems. And it's got to be all hands on deck. Is that something that you could see the marshals doing in a future, call for service or a future situation where a community is plagued with lots of violence, lots of gang activities, and it's probably not a one day event. This would take maybe a week, it could take a longer period of time. Is that something that your agency will be set up to do?
1: Yeah, that's what we're actually doing now, Evan. It's really going in there. And when you have an event as tragic as this and as impactful as this, there's a need to first of all stabilize that community. People are nervous. They're upset. They're scared, and they need to have something that reestablishes the confidence that there is, things are under control and it's safe. And having that extra police presence, I believe it helps with that. Beyond that, there's the need to help and assist that police force of jurisdiction. And for us, that's our bread and butter, is going in there and providing that support and making sure that the police force of jurisdiction has the resources that it needs to carry out that investigation, but also maintain the regular policing functions and duties that are happening within that community. And certainly, as the Marshal Service, that is one of those things that we were designed to do and are equipped to do.
0: Mm-hmm. One of the important factors when you're policing in a community like, and I'll keep using Pelican Narrows just because it's our most recent example, is the community has to feel comfortable enough with the job you're doing and who you are as an organization to support you in those efforts. Many people, when we talked about this last week, talked about community members hesitant to get involved, hesitant to cooperate with police, because once the police leave, they know there could be repercussions for that. Can you speak to the relationship building piece and how that works for an agency like yours that doesn't really have kind of a community of jurisdiction, but really works through the whole province?
1: Yeah, that's a great point. And certainly the Marshal Service has jurisdiction throughout the whole province, but not one specific community is our community as a police force jurisdiction. Now, we spend an awful lot of time working with communities and engaging with different community leadership and members of the community to establish that trust, to establish that connection, and to get to know one another. So when there are times of something like this where you have a crisis in the community, when we're coming in, it's not an unfamiliar face that they're seeing. They know who we are. They know what we're about. We certainly have a section of our service that does that engagement routinely. In fact, you may know Superintendent Ted Monroe. He spends an awful lot of time working on that and making sure that we get into communities so the first time that they see us isn't because it's a bad time. It's because we've built the relationship. We spent the time to learn about the community and to be prepared to, if we do need to go there, to help out.
0: Rob Cameron is my guest. He's the chief marshal of the Saskatchewan Marshal Service. You know, you talk about Ted Monroe, yourself, Rob, you both have extensive decades of service with the RCMP prior to stepping into this role. How do you see the situation in northern Saskatchewan? Is it getting worse? And what does the plan in your mind look like to try and bring some stability up there?
1: Yeah, and I guess what first of all I would say is crime and violence is obviously not unique just to the northern areas, or it's all over the provinces, and every province probably sees the same kind of scenario. But there seems to be a disproportional amount that seems to occur in certain areas in the north and central areas. And I think really what we're looking at is a collaborative approach and a very aggressive policing model where we go out and we tackle those folks that are out there doing the crime. And we're talking about gangs in some cases. We're talking about drug trafficking in some cases. A bit of both. Organized crime, certainly, when you look at the reason organized crime goes into one area or another, it's about profit. It's about making money, and it's about exploiting people. And we, you know, collectively as police services and law enforcement in this province need to tackle that. We need to really get in there and take a proactive stance and deal with these people that are just can't follow the rules and are bringing poisons like drugs into our communities.
0: Chief Rob Cameron is my guest. Before I let you go, you mentioned you've been operational for about a year now. There's still some building to do till you've got your full complement. How will you measure success?
1: Well, I think success for us is it's a multi-system process. It's really about, sure, it can be numbers of how many people we arrest and on warrants and how many people we bring back to the justice system to be accountable. It can be how many times we are engaged with communities and how that proactive and positive relationship builds for gaining things like intelligence and being able to tackle crime, the stuff that I just talked about, you know, being able to really make a difference in preventing organized crime from getting footholds into our communities. It's really a lot of things that are going to lead to success, but more importantly, I think it's also looking at the fact that Saskatchewan becomes a safer place and that the people want to live here and they want to bring their families here and they want to be part of our communities, and that's a pretty important piece.
0: Are you, literally with seconds left, are your members still up in the Pelican Narrows community, or have you wrapped up efforts up there now?
1: No, we're still there, and in fact, a new team just went in there this morning, and we'll be there at least for the week. And we are looking, working with the RCMP to determine what that looks like for the future. But at this point, for next week, this whole week here, we will be in there.
0: Okay. No arrest has been made of the suspect yet, either.
1: I can't really comment on that. I don't have the information on that particular file.
0: Sure.
1: But probably the RCMP would be best.
0: Yeah. Fair enough. Chief, always appreciate the check-in. Thanks for your time.
1: Absolutely. My pleasure.
0: That is the head of the marshals, Chief Rob Cameron, head of the Saskatchewan Marshal Service. They are involved in the continuing efforts in northern Saskatchewan, Pelican Narrows, most specifically recently. But this is going to be an ongoing situation, something that we continue to follow, of course, and have checked in with the RCMP and hope to have them on the show soon as well. Okay, we'll take our next break. We'll be back shortly here. 650 CKOM, 980 CJME.
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0: Thanks again to Chief Rob Cameron of the Saskatchewan Marshals Service for kicking off the show, talking about the challenges in the northern part of the province right now. But that, of course, just what the pressing threat is right now. This will be an ongoing discussion. And, of course, watch the marshals, how they really handle some of these hotspots throughout the province. That is really kind of baked into the mandate of the marshals as they get close to full strength. Okay, coming back, we've got Brian Lilly, political columnist for the Toronto Sun, joining us next. Then we go to some open lines. So lots of time for you to join the conversation this morning. We'll be right back here on 980 CJME and 650 CKOM.
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22: Good evening, I'm Roman Hader. A tragic weekend on the water. Nature wallops parts of eastern Saskatchewan.
23: Once I opened the door, I was ankle deep in water.
22: And the Conservative leader says Alberta's beef isn't with Canada, it's with the Liberal government. A search on Lake Diefenbaker has ended in a tragedy after a 30-year-old Saskatoon man drowned on Saturday evening. Reporter Mia Holowaychuk has the story.
24: Sergeant Mark Longauger with the Outlook RCMP says the man was one of two people on a paddleboard when both ended up in the water. One man was able to reach the shore and the other drowned. Neither were wearing life jackets. Longauger said search efforts were limited with it being dark and recovery crews went back the next morning to find him. The investigation is still ongoing, but police say there is no indication of criminal activity.
22: That's reporter Mia Holowaychuk. Sump pumps and shop vacs are working overtime in communities in the east central part of the province. Many people in Churchbridge, 240 kilometers northeast of Regina, are hauling water out of their basements. Our Jillian Massey speaks with a business owner who is mopping up the mess.
25: Katie Bjarnason has only owned her dance studio in Churchbridge for a month. But the 213 Dance Academy looked a lot like a paddling pool after last night's heavy rain.
23: Once I opened the door, I was ankle deep in water.
25: The downpour doused the building, seeping under the door.
23: We had to rip up the flooring to get the water that was underneath it to get it dried up.
25: Bjarnason says her heart sank when she saw the water pooling, and she's worried more will fall with it in the forecast. In Regina, I'm Jillian Massey.
22: Rising water levels have taken ferries out of the equation for drivers upstream from the Gardiner Dam. Heavy snowpack in the mountains is causing that, along with heavy rain. Dan Palmer is with the Ministry of Highways.
1: Some of the factors that can contribute to the closures of ferries are due to high water levels, which we do see as part of the annual spring runoff.
22: Ferries at Estuary, Lemsford, and Lancer were closed today because of those high water levels. Similar issues have also shut down the Paynton Ferry on the North Saskatchewan River. From water to fire and mop-up work being done on the Lobstick wildfire near Shelbrooke. That work involves crews known as Type 3 firefighters who are trained to respond to emergencies typically once things are under control. 46-year-old Craig Sisaquasis from Beardies and Okemosis Cree Nation has been fighting wildfires since 1999. He says one of the challenges is helping the public understand it's sometimes impossible to fight a fire directly.
3: When it's burning that big, we can only set up for indirect attack, which is trying to cut it off. But imagine you're sitting at a campfire. They're told to put out that fire with a teaspoon of water at a time. That's the same, basically the same thing with us.
22: It was stationed at the firebase west of Prince Albert, described as a sprawling temporary operation involving helicopters, dispatchers, analysts, firefighters, cooks, and other support staff. And the aftermath of an active shooting in Pelican Narrows, one Saskatchewan-specific group is out in force. Working alongside the RCMP, the Saskatchewan Marshals are being used to find a suspect who law enforcement says is still on the loose. Robert Cameron is the chief of the Saskatchewan Marshals Service. He says members are still in Pelican Narrows.
4: We're still there, and in fact, a new team just went in there this morning and will be there at least for the week, and we are looking... working with the RCMP to determine what that looks like for the future.
22: The Marshals Service has 27 officers at the moment. Conservative leader Pierre Poilievre says the easiest way to squash separatist sentiment in Alberta is for the federal government to butt out of the province's business. Speaking in Calgary today, Poilievre says Albertans could benefit from freeing up resources, building pipelines, respecting provincial autonomy, and reducing taxpayer burden. He says the best news of all is that it's not a zero-sum game.
5: The answer, therefore, for Albertans, is not to pull away from our friends in other provinces, but to lock arms with them to make Canada affordable, safe, self-reliant, and united here at home.
22: Premier Danielle Smith has said her government will ask in the fall whether Albertans think the province should remain in Canada or hold a binding vote on separating. The latest local news is as close as your phone. 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In Regina and southern Saskatchewan tonight, partly cloudy and a low of 8. Tomorrow, cloudy with a 30% chance of showers, a risk of a thunderstorm, and a high of 21. Wednesday, showers and a high of 18. In Saskatoon and central Saskatchewan tonight, a few clouds and a low of 11. Tomorrow, increasing cloudiness with a 60% chance of showers or thunderstorms and a high of 26. Wednesday, cloudy and a high of 20. 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

0: Good morning. Thanks so much for joining us. Monday morning. Hope you had a great weekend. Although I do know that there were a number of people that were dealing with hail damage, storm damage in parts of the province, golf ball sized hail in a couple of spots in the province through the weekend. Some of it last night, some of it on Saturday. Thank you to the texts that have started to come in as well. 1-877-332-8255. If you've got a weather story from the weekend, we're hearing about lots of problems down in Oxbow. So if your community, your farm, your house affected by the weather, shoot us a text and let us know. Or if you got a lot of rain, there are some places that got dumped on for rain over the weekend. We're hearing about like almost a flash rain event over a period of an hour in a couple of spots in the eastern part of the province. So happy to hear those thoughts as well. And if you've got a tick count going, happy to hear that as well. There are so many wood ticks this year. Everybody's talking about pulling the wood ticks off their dog, crawling on their arm. It feels like it's a constant piece of conversation that it's become the new small talk in Saskatchewan, talking about wood ticks. Well, a lot has happened since we last had Brian Lilly on the show. Always love bringing political columnist for the Toronto Sun, Brian Lilly, onto our program. If you think about Canada's economy showing signs of weakness as we enter this recession. I know some want to call it a technical recession. I also know Mark Carney doesn't like to comment on this as well. But you think about that, Ottawa facing more pressure with military spending, Kuzma up in the air, and gosh, we're getting close to that deadline. All of this pointing to time to check in with Brian Lilly, political columnist for the Toronto Sun, and is joining us by phone this morning. Brian, thanks for giving us a call.
1: Thanks for having me on. Always good to talk to you.
0: Maybe I'll ask this question first, because I know you're in Toronto this weekend. That big Walk with Israel march was happening, and it's looked to me, I just saw some stuff online, thousands of people showed up for this.
1: Yeah, they were saying that it was bigger. I did not go this year. I was there last year, participated before, just decided to actually take a weekend off this year. Or this weekend.
0: You're entitled.
1: Which is rare for me. Yeah. And but plenty of friends there. My colleague Joe Warmington was there for the Toronto Sun covering it. Less problems than last year, but police took a different attitude. And all of this coming about a week after the Prime Minister's his speech here in Toronto, where he talked about the fact that Canada's covenant has failed Jewish Canadians. Mm-hmm. I'll tell you this, you know, some 60,000 people, mostly Jews and their allies and supporters, who were out for the march. And last year, a lot of vile stuff being yelled at from the sidelines by the pro-Palestinian groups who, well, they're not really pro-Palestinian. They're pro-Hamas. They show up with posters supporting Hamas terrorists. They show up with placards supporting the Iranian Ayatollahs, and then, oh, we're just peaceful protests, while also calling for essentially death to Israel, death to Jews. The police took a harder line this year, which is good. But I will tell you, Full Comment podcast is out today. I talked to different people from the Jewish community about Carney's comments. And by the end, we were talking about whether it's even, do they even feel safe living in Canada anymore? And there are a number of people who are saying, no, they don't. Mm. I know Saskatchewan does not have a large Jewish community. Toronto is one of the largest Jewish communities in the world outside of Israel.
0: It is interesting to see. I mean, if you got that many thousands of people in a pro-Palestinian, and I say pro-Palestinian, I have some friends who are literally pro-Palestinian without stepping over that line to pro-Hamas, but those aren't the people that seem to show up at these rallies. It's the people that want to use a lighter to start a fire or get into some kind of a act of violence. There seem to be very different methodologies between these groups.
1: Yeah, so I started calling them pro-Hamas because I followed them. I mean, for months they were going right outside my condo window. I'd bump into them on the street, and I have watched them vandalize buildings all around. I have watched them target specific businesses because the owner's Jewish. I've seen them do that at schools, and you know, calls for violence or burning, literally burning things. I've seen all of that. And at that point I said, okay, these are not people who are standing up for the human rights of the Palestinian people. These are people who are engaging in and supporting terrorists. They would play over loudspeakers that were carried on the back of a pickup truck the speeches from the Hamas leaders talking about keeping up the fight and glorifying October 7th. At that point, you're not pro-Palestinian, you are right. Pro-terrorist.
0: Yeah, it's you're right. We've seen bits of it out here in the West, but in certainly in Saskatchewan, we haven't seen anything to the magnitude that you have in the East. Okay, I want to talk about the recession. Whether you want to minimize it, saying it's a technical recession, it's a blip on the radar, it doesn't meet all of the criteria of a full-blown recession, fair enough. My criticism continues to be with the fact that we have arguably the most knowledgeable prime minister on economics than we've had in a long time, and yet he seems to be absent on this, Brian. We haven't heard very much from him at all. In fact, almost avoiding any questions that have come his way.
1: So, you know, Mark Carney is in favor of the term technical recession now, but when he was governor of the Bank of England and he was asked to, you know, there was talk that Britain was going into a technical recession, he said, well, the definition of a technical recession is technically that you have two quarters of flat or negative growth, and that is simply a recession. So he called it an actual recession when he was bank governor in Britain, and now he wants to hide behind the term technical. I didn't like it when the Harper government tried claiming it was a technical recession in 2015. Back then, most of the media spent their time explaining to you why it was a real recession. Now most of the gallery in Ottawa are spending their time telling you, no, it's just a technical recession. Well, as the conservatives ad say, oh, so you're technically unemployed, you're technically homeless. It doesn't matter which measure you're looking at. The economy is weak. I mean, they were crowing about the jobs numbers on Friday. And they said, see, we have job creation. It's great. Well, the unemployment rate is still 6.3%.
0: Mm.
1: 6.6% nationally. It was 6.9, and it fell to 6.6. That is not a healthy unemployment rate. We have had more than 2 years of unemployment being above 6%, generally between 6.5 and 7.1% for 2 years. That predates Donald Trump by a wide margin. You can't just blame this on the tariffs coming out of the United States. We have an economy that's underlying fundamentals is weak. I mean, that's not necessarily the case for Saskatchewan. I'm just pulling.
0: I was going to say we're a bit of an anomaly. Things are actually pretty good in this province.
1: Well, you guys just went up to 6.2, which is not healthy. You had been below 6. You're just now up to 6.2, but you guys have been doing better than the rest of the country for a long time. You look at bankruptcies; they're up 10% compared to last year. You look at food inflation. It's still out of control. It's just shy of 4%. It's the highest or second highest in the G7. Everyone else is dealing with inflation as well. Part of what's causing higher food inflation in Canada? Government policy. Will they address that? No. You know, Pierre Poilievre has been saying for 2 years now, even back to when he was leading the polls, Canada should be the richest, most prosperous country on the planet. We could and we should be, but we keep getting in our own way. And that includes everything from, this ridiculous CRTC decision that the government's walking back to now we're pumping the brakes on speeding up major projects because there are complaints from people who put in place the rules that stop those projects from going ahead. We can't seem to stop getting in our own way in this country instead of allowing ourselves to prosper.
0: Brian Lilly is my guest, political columnist for the Toronto Sun. What I was referring to actually less about the unemployment rate in Saskatchewan, but we technically aren't. If you just look at our province, we aren't in a recession here, according to GDP growth, if you're reading it for the province, which is a bit of an anomaly. But I think it speaks to some of the economic drivers that you see in Canada when you look at the country as a whole.
1: Oh, absolutely. You guys have been doing better. Alberta, surprisingly, not as well. and they're still having trouble with their youth unemployment rate. I believe it's the second highest in the country. Their provincial unemployment rate is 6.6%, doing better than, say, Ontario is, but not as well as they would be if we just, you know, stop messing things up.
0: I was reading a couple of articles, one in the National Post last week and another one online, about there are a number of economists that will argue we have been in a masked recession for the last 4 years because it's been this incredibly large number of immigration numbers that have been making it appear like we're doing okay. When you've got population growth, that adds more consumers to the country. However, you know, if you factor in all of the other things, it almost is a bit of a false positive, if you will.
1: Yeah, and that point has been made for some time with people pointing to the GDP per capita going down, even as the GDP was in positive territory. And that's because we were driving our economy by population growth. But the new population that we were bringing in, a lot of temporary foreign workers, a lot of international students that we would then hand work permits to, they were earning less than the average because they're taking entry-level, low-wage jobs. But that was the only thing keeping our economy afloat. And then, less so now, but for a while towards the end of the Trudeau years, constant expansion of the public service. I believe that during the Trudeau years, the public service expanded by about 40%. And when the majority of your job creation is in the public service instead of the private sector, that is not a good thing. You eventually get to a point of it being unsustainable.
0: For sure. I want to shift gears quickly here, Brian, while I've still got a couple minutes with you. You mentioned the CRTC earlier in one of your answers. The CRTC, of course, made this decision back in May, saying it would require large streaming services like Netflix to contribute 15% of their Canadian revenues to Canadian content. Many people worried about what impact this is going to have on passing the cost down to those that are using, to reduced investment in Canada, further trade retaliation. There's all kinds of things. The federal government appears to be pushing back on this. I don't know how far it'll go, but this seems like a good move to me by the feds.
1: This is bad policy that, by the way, they're trying to say, well, this is the CRTC's decision, not ours. The CRTC acted based upon instructions from the Liberal government. And on the side that part of this that deals with the American trade issues, they've been warned since 2023 when they first proposed this by the Biden administration, you can't do what you're planning on doing. It's a violation of CUSMA. And, we will retaliate. Donald Trump got in. He said the same thing. But this is a bad policy for Canada's broadcasters as well. And normally when I'm on a broadcaster governed by the CRTC, like your radio stations, people get nervous. The last while, people have been willing to let me speak about this. This idea that we were going to pay for Canadian content by increasing the costs on Ralco, on CTV, on Global, is a horrible way. If we're going to decide as a country that we want to subsidize Canadian content, we should just do a straight-up subsidy. Instead, what we've been saying to CTV is, the CRTC has been saying, you give us 30 to 45% of your revenue, not your profit, but your revenue, and we'll decide where it goes to fund Canadian content. Well, they said in this latest decision, we'll drop that down to 25%. We're going to be good guys. We'll drop it down to 25%. But now we're going to bring the streamers in and they have to pay 15%. The Canadian streamers like Crave had to pay 25% under this. But yeah. Netflix only 15% of the revenue. It was bad for so many reasons, from the trade to what it did to would do to consumers. Your bills would go up, to distorting the economy. It even said it changed the rules so that sports couldn't be considered Canadian content. So the Jays game that I was at Friday night, where they lost 13-3, horrible game, but it's broadcast in Canada, from Canada, Canadian production crew, Canadian hosts, that would not be considered Canadian content. Neither would a Leafs-Habs game, for goodness sakes, or a Oilers-Flames game. Oh, that's not Canadian content. It's such a horrible decision. The CRTC should be dismantled, in my opinion, because they don't have a clue what they're about any of the industries they're regulating, and we just put them in charge of the internet.
0: I was going to say the internet, and just I would say any sort of content that is consumed today has changed and morphed so significantly with streaming services and everything that the CRTC's regulation of that, very tough to have a set of Canadian rules to regulate something that is global. Well, we're going to have to leave it there.
1: Regulating like it's the 1990s.
0: That's exactly the point. Okay, we're going to have to leave it there, Brian. We're out of time, but always appreciate your check-in. We'll talk again soon.
1: Thank you.
0: Brian Lilly, political commentator for the Toronto Sun. You can catch his articles through Toronto Sun's website, but you can also find Brian lots of different social media platforms and, of course, regularly here on 980 CJME and 650 CKOM.
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0: Thanks again to Brian Lilly for stopping by. Just to pick up on the CRTC discussion. So the CRTC basically in May said it would require large streaming services. These are the Netflixes, the Disneys, those types of streaming services to contribute 15% of their Canadian revenues to Canadian content. Ottawa has stepped in and said that it will direct the CRTC to review its recent decision, tripling streamers' financial contributions to Canadian content. But basically, under the Broadcasting Act, Cabinet does not have the authority to direct and overturn the decision. It must instead direct the CRTC on how to broadly implement the Online Streaming Act. But this is, you know, this is, I think, that tightrope walk, because the CRTC is an agency of the Government of Canada. It's functioning at an arm's length. And I know that those types of things are almost always put in quotes. It functions at an independent arm's length from government. However, as you just heard Brian Lilly comment, I mean, this has been the back and forth, because it's the government that puts in the Online Streaming Act and then expects that the CRTC will govern within that. But there are a lot of concerns that come with this, what that regulation from the CRTC will mean for streaming, will mean for you and I, anyone who consumes any sort of media through online streaming platforms. That cost, that additional cost, will no doubt be borne by the customers. Many people worry that this means reduced investment in Canada, and I think it speaks more broadly to the governance of media. Now, media, I'm putting in quotes, because no longer is it just about radio, TV, and papers in Canada. I mean, media is much broader today, and that is why people question what the CRTC's regulatory power really looks like in the new form of media, which is significantly different. This seems like a good topic to head into open lines on, and that's where we're going next. Opening up the phone lines for you, 1-877-332-8255. We'll be right back here on 650 CKOM and 980 CJME.
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2: Good evening, I'm Roman Hadar. A man is drowned in Lake Diefenbaker. RCMP tell us the victim was 30 and from Saskatoon. He and another man fell off a paddleboard Friday. The other man made it to shore. The recovery team pulled out his body on Saturday. A two-vehicle crash northwest of Regina on Saturday claimed the life of a 44-year-old from the city. Police say two others were injured. It happened on Highway 11 near Craig. The federal government says it is setting up evacuation centers across the country for people fleeing wildfires. Last year, we saw the highest ever number of long-term evacuations of First Nations communities because of wildfires. Type 3 firefighters are now being brought in to mop up that lobstick wildfire burning near Shelbrook. The blaze grew to be the size of Regina before crews could get it under control. In Regina and southern Saskatchewan tonight, partly cloudy and a low of 8. Tomorrow, cloudy with a 30% chance of showers, a risk of a thunderstorm, and a high of 21. In Saskatoon and central Saskatchewan tonight, a few clouds and a low of 11. Tomorrow, increasing cloudiness with a 60% chance of showers or thunderstorms and a high of 26. For news anytime, go to CJME.com and CKOM.com. I'm Roman Hadar.
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Welcome back to the show, Evan Bray. Good to have you here. If you are headed into Coffee Row this morning and sitting down, cup of coffee with some friends, no doubt, depending on where you are in the province, you could be talking hailstones, you could be talking wood ticks, you could be talking water level in the rivers and the lakes. Those are all fairly topical things that are happening in the province right now. That tornado watch that was active over the weekend for southeast part of Saskatchewan brought some big hailstones to the area. Chatting with a buddy the other day, he says, you know, I always feel bad for the livestock that doesn't have cover during a hailstorm, especially when you're getting hailstones like that. Tough on cattle, tough on horses, tough on the animals that don't have anywhere to go. And of course, lots of people reporting vehicle damage. I know I got a text that said a fair bit of damage in the community of Oxbow. The co-op grocery store closed until further notice because the roof essentially blew off of the store. The Tempo shop lost its roof. There's a lot of trees down in that community as well. So if you have seen or you've got something to report from your part of the province with regard to weather from the weekend, please shoot us a text. Picture if you want. 1-877-332-8255 is the number. I know that the hailstorms, the wind, in some cases excessive rain ruled through the province in a couple of spots over the weekend. Other spots saying, you know what, we had a pretty nice weekend. Sunny, didn't have wind, picked up a little bit, but for the most part, the weather was pretty nice. So it really did depend on where you're at. Oh, by the way, I see Janice says you can add mosquitoes to your list. So it's hailstones, wood ticks, water levels in the rivers, and mosquitoes. Those are the four hot topics of discussion in the province at Coffee Row today. 1-877-332-8255. Whatever's on your mind, like to chat about it? I would love to hear from you. Sean and Weyburn said, with regard to the Liberals' recent online bills, they would love you to believe that these bills will protect us and our culture. Those are the four hot topics of discussion in the province at Coffee Row today. 1-877-332-8255. Whatever's on your mind, like to chat about it? I would love to hear from you. Sean and Weyburn said, with regard to the Liberals' recent online bills, they would love you to believe that these bills will protect us and our culture. It's a subtle way of

0: Saturday nights, they're all part of the streaming service now. And how will that be impacted by this tech? That's a very good DAZN streaming service that'll be broadcasting the Saturday night CFL games. How and would it be impacted by these taxes that are being talked about by the CRTC? It just seems really like the world has passed the CRTC's regulatory body on by. If you think about, I think about my first stint in radio. I mean, what I knew about the CRTC was we had an obligation to pay to play a certain amount of Canadian songs. And the music wheel, keep in mind, this was when I was working at CJME back in the early 90s, and we played music. And a lot of it was oldies, or, you know, we played, at one time we were the greatest hits of all time. We'd play a bunch of different music. But there would always be a certain amount of Canadian content, and it couldn't all be just played from midnight till 6 a.m. It was throughout the day. Like, there were strict CRTC rules around the regulation of that TV, newspapers. But today, with the way we consume media and online content and online platforms, I just don't think it's an exact parallel that the CRTC works exactly the same, as if it's kind of the old days. And like Brian Lilly talked about, you know, it's like it's the 1990s again, but it's not. And I recognize, I've gone online and seen, I mean, they've done updates to their mandate. They've made changes, but I just feel like a government regulation body, that governs kind of that content for radio, TV, and ultimately broadcasting communication. It's pretty tough to do that with streaming. 1-877-332-8255. Okay. It is open lines, and it is a Monday. So that really, I mean, we'll open it up to talk about anything, whatever is on your mind. I've thrown out, I'd love to hear about the weather, what the weekend was like for you in your part of the province. Shoot us a text there. But it can be anything. It could be driving. And that's where Donna wants to go from Saskatoon. Donna, how are you on this Monday? How are you, Donna?
1: Good.
0: Good. Good. I thought I lost you there for a second. What's your observation? What have you got for me for open lines? Donna, you're cutting out on me, I think.
1: Shoot.
0: I don't know why. Your phone is just cutting out a little bit there, Donna. You're there? You're there now? Okay, I think we're going to have to get a new phone connection. Donna, maybe give us a call back. I'd like to get you on the air, so give us a call back. 1-877-332-8255 is the number. A number of texts are rolling in on the line. Can you mention on the radio the Anaheim Summer Sensation Slow Pitch Tournament and Cabaret this Friday and Saturday night? Saturday night, they've got the Adam Johnson Band. Well, there you go. There you go. By texting it in and me reading it, I'll let you know, Evan, if I get a chance to read that on the air. Sounds like a fun time. Anaheim Summer Sensation. This coming weekend is going to be a busy one. The first Rider game is happening, of course. We know that. BC Lions in town. And that big celebration in Bigger, Saskatchewan. Jody and I are whipping up there on Saturday to take part in the celebrations in Bigger. Full day. All kinds of different events that are happening there. Now you throw in the Anaheim Summer Sensation Slow Pitch and Tournament and Cabaret. I mean, this is the kind of weekend, right? This is the kind of weekend we're starting to have through the summer. Busy in different communities. Lots of planning and work has gone into that. 1-877-332-8255. Someone is saying, let's not forget FIFA World Cup. We want to talk about the importance of soccer over the next little while. I'm a guy. I mean, I'm going to be cheering for Canada. I want Team Canada to do well. However, I'm not a diehard soccer guy. I can't even comfortably, confidently say I even understand all the rules of soccer. My kids didn't play soccer. I got a text here from Trent. So Trent Desitel, who lives in the Selby area, he's a very talented. He's got a hobby, like a sideline where he makes signs. Very talented at that. He made a world or Canada soccer sign for the FIFA World Cup for a customer out of Moose Jaw. And the customer sent him a picture of his kind of like his man cave, I guess, with all of the soccer stuff.

0: my gosh, he's got a decorated, he's got framed jerseys. He's got soccer balls from different nations there. He's got flags and scarves. He's right into it. FIFA World Cup fever alive and well for some people in the province, that's for sure. 1-877-332-8255. Okay, I think we've got the phone line fixed, so I'm going to go to Donna again in Saskatoon. Okay, Donna, let's give this another try. What have you got for me today?
1: Okay. Saskatoon Drive. Millie's Pot. Zipper Merch.
0: I'm going to have to pull a pin, Donna. I don't know why, but your phone... What I'm getting from you is you're frustrated with the lack of knowledge on how to zipper merch. People are not good at zipper merging in this province. I'm sorry, Donna, but your phone quality, for some reason, I don't know if you're buried deep in a bunker somewhere, but it's just not, the signal is just not coming through. But zipper merging, I saw it myself this weekend on the highway. It was a construction zone on the highway. The signs are there showing that we're going from two into one lane, merging two into one lane. And vehicles that were coming down that left side, there were constantly people refusing to let them in. Constantly. You zipper merge properly, it should be seamless. In fact, it should be so seamless that traffic doesn't grind to a halt the same way it does when it's not being done properly. 1-877-332-8255. Let's go to the phone line. Bonnie and Wadena. CRTC, Bonnie, you're upset.
2: Yeah, I like watching the Canadian Country Music Awards, and I couldn't get them on TV, and that was because they are only streaming them. And I don't have the internet, so they're taking away our television rights from us and forcing us into the internet.
0: I was going to ask, is that a CRTC decision, or why do you think the CRTC was to blame for that?
2: Well, aren't they the ones that regulate
0: it? Well, they regulate it. I just don't know, like, is that why it wasn't carried on a main TV network, I guess, is the question I'm asking.
2: I guess, I don't know why, but I guess it's the same with the games. It's saying some games aren't being shown.
0: Yeah, well, that is true, Bonnie. There are some CFL games, but that was more about the contract and how it was signed by the CFL, where some of the games will be played. What is it? 61 games, I think, played on TSN. So you will be able to get it. But Bonnie's point is well taken. There are a number of people who, whether through choice or through just where they are in the province through their remote location, don't have access to the internet the same way. Might have access to the internet, but the speed is not such that it supports a streaming, you know, to watch a TV show or a sporting event. And that's what I think has a lot of people worked up about the CFL games going to partially on DAZN streaming platform because of that. Well, I just noticed on TV, the Snowbirds had a couple of planes do a flyby. The Governor General's swearing in Ottawa. Enjoy that while it lasts, the Snowbirds. We don't know whether that's going to be continuing much past 2026. So that's a whole other topic of discussion there. Okay, why don't we take our break? We'll come back. A few more calls coming in, open lines now. We've got open lines later in the show as well, actually. We've got a couple of spots for you to join the conversation this morning, and I always appreciate hearing from you. Keep the weather updates coming in as well. If you had bad weather over the weekend, if you were subjected to hail or high winds, especially if it was to the point that it caused some damage in your area, love to hear from you. 1-877-332-8255. We'll take a break. We'll be right back here. 980 CJME and 650 CKOM.
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0: David in Southey with a text saying, thank you to all of the people who came out on Saturday to honor and remember the 82nd anniversary of the D-Day landing. The Regina Rifle Regiment played a major role in that day, and their sacrifice will never be forgotten. Up the Johns, says Dave from Southey. Thanks so much for the text. 1-877-332-8255. Let's go to the phone lines. I've got Terry from Saskatoon. How are you on this Monday, Terry?
1: Well, Evan, I got to say I'm confused, disillusioned, disappointed.
0: Sounds like a good reason to call into a radio talk show. What have you got for me?
1: Well, I'm just confused about the city of Saskatoon and this whole schlamazel, I guess they call it, with these parking lot people, or parking lot, people not paying their parking fines and the amount that they have on the books. It's in the millions and millions of dollars.
0: Yep.
1: I am not sure why, and I've written a letter or emailed, and basically it's a long and arduous process that they're trying to recoup and do the best they can. I don't understand how they cannot find these vehicles. They have the license plate number. Act it on SGI or wherever you do it. I don't know if that's an invasion of privacy or they're allowed to do it. Actually get these cars off the road. Boot them, impound them, and let them pay.
0: Right.
1: I don't understand it. Take this money, which is in the millions, and put towards road repairs. Because every person in Saskatoon complains about potholes. And you're going to hear that forever. Take this money and fix it. I don't get it. And even you can increase my property taxes if you want and fix the roads. You go down 8th Street, east and west. Mm-hmm. I don't know what they did. There's a rut on each side. It's got to be 6 inches wide. I haven't seen a pothole repair truck in my area of Holliston at all.
0: It's, you know, I'll tell you, the pothole topic is an interesting one. When we had the mayors on there just last month, they were both talking about how both cities essentially address potholes or road problems by phone calls or some sort of a complaint. It's a complaint-driven process. They don't just send people out to drive around and look for them. They will send crews out to fix them based on the complaints as they come in. And it is surprising to me. There's a couple where I feel like I've thrown my suspension out of my truck. And I drive a truck. But, man, there's a couple of bad spots. And I will say Regina's got its fair share as well. I drive around both cities all the time, Saskatoon and Regina. Both of them have their fair share of potholes. And I know there will be people in rural Sask that have, say, you want to talk about road problems. But, you know, to Terry's point about the recouping of parking fines, this is a pretty common problem in municipalities where they might have bylaws on the books, but their ability to put the enforcement teeth into the bylaw and actually see it through often becomes a problem. They rely on people complying with paying their tickets. I can think through the years, the number of times that the shame lists were posted, right? All of the parking fine, the unpaid, and you're like, oh my gosh, so-and-so has got $36,000 in unpaid parking tickets. You'd think there's got to be a way that that could be recouped. And that's Terry's point. We're almost starting off with like a bugs and hugs here. By the way, speaking of bugs, I was talking about the number of wood ticks out there this weekend. Garth and Moose Jaw said, Evan, we have a place at Sherwood Forest. My wife and I had 20 wood ticks in one day. There's a lot. I was between the lake and I was on a golf course this weekend. I had 4 wood ticks that I found. Big Mike, our mini Dachshund, had his first wood tick stuck in behind his ear. I didn't want to downplay it too much because Jody was pretty traumatized by the fact that he had a wood tick. I think back to how many ticks we pulled off our dog every day on the farm growing up. It's kind of like it becomes a no big deal, but I went along with it. Yeah, we got to get them. And we did. Mike's fine. The wood ticks are out nonetheless. Thank you to everyone texting in. We've got more open lines in the show, like I said, coming up a little bit later, just after 10:30, 11 o'clock. We're talking about those items that you forgot, whether it was in a cab or lost somewhere. We've got the new list out, the number of lost and found items in the back of Ubers that was printed last week. So we'll be talking a little bit about that. We're going to talk Manette Farms yet. Lots to come here on 980 CJME and 650 CKOM.
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5: Good evening, I'm Roman Hader. A tragic weekend on the water. Nature wallops parts of eastern Saskatchewan.
6: Once I opened the door, I was ankle deep in water.
5: And the Conservative leader says Alberta's beef isn't with Canada, it's with the Liberal government. A search on Lake Diefenbaker has ended in a tragedy after a 30-year-old Saskatoon man drowned on Saturday evening. Reporter Mia Holowaychuk has the story.
7: Sergeant Mark Longauger with the Outlook RCMP says the man was one of two people on a paddleboard when both ended up in the water. One man was able to reach the shore and the other drowned. Neither were wearing life jackets. Longauger said search efforts were limited with it being dark and recovery crews went back the next morning to find him. The investigation is still ongoing, but police say there is no indication of criminal activity.
5: That's reporter Mia Holowaychuk. Sump pumps and shop vacs are working overtime in communities in the east central part of the province. Many people in Churchbridge, 240 kilometers northeast of Regina, are hauling water out of their basements. Our Jillian Massey speaks with a business owner who is mopping up the mess.
8: Katie Bjarnason has only owned her dance studio in Churchbridge for a month. But the 213 Dance Academy looked a lot like a paddling pool after last night's heavy rain.
6: Once I opened the door, I was ankle deep in water.
8: The downpour doused the building, seeping under the door.
6: We had to rip up the flooring to get the water that was underneath it to get it dried up.
8: Bjarnason says her heart sank when she saw the water pooling, and she's worried more will fall with it in the forecast. In Regina, I'm Jillian Massey.
5: Rising water levels have taken ferries out of the equation for drivers upstream from the Gardiner Dam. Heavy snowpack in the mountains is causing that, along with heavy rain. Dan Palmer is with the Ministry of Highways.
9: Some of the factors that can contribute to the closures of ferries are due to high water levels, which we do see as part of the annual spring runoff.
5: Ferries at Estuary, Lemsford, and Lancer were closed today because of those high water levels. Similar issues have also shut down the Paynton Ferry on the North Saskatchewan River. From water to fire and mop-up work being done on the Lobstick wildfire near Shelbrooke. That work involves crews known as Type 3 firefighters who are trained to respond to emergencies typically once things are under control. 46-year-old Craig Cisa Cuesis from Beardies in Okemosis Cree Nation has been fighting wildfires since 1999. He says one of the challenges is helping the public understand it's sometimes impossible to fight a fire directly.
10: When it's burning that big, we can only set up for indirect attack, which is trying to cut it off. But imagine you're sitting at a campfire. They're told to put out that fire with a teaspoon of water at a time. That's the same, basically the same thing with us.
5: It was stationed at the firebase west of Prince Albert, described as a sprawling temporary operation involving helicopters, dispatchers, analysts, firefighters, cooks, and other support staff. In the aftermath of an active shooting in Pelican Narrows, one Saskatchewan-specific group is out in force. Working alongside the RCMP, the Saskatchewan Marshals are being used to find a suspect who law enforcement says is still on the loose. Robert Cameron is the chief of the Saskatchewan Marshals Service. He says members are still in Pelican Narrows.
11: We're still there, and in fact, a new team just went in there this morning and will be there at least for the week. And we are looking, working with the RCMP to determine what that looks like for the future.
5: The Marshals Service has 27 officers at the moment. Conservative leader Pierre Poilievre says the easiest way to squash separatist sentiment in Alberta is for the federal government to butt out of the province's business. Speaking in Calgary today, Poilievre says Albertans could benefit from freeing up resources, building pipelines, respecting provincial autonomy, and reducing taxpayer burden. He says the best news of all is that it's not a zero-sum game.
12: The answer, therefore, for Albertans is not to pull away from our friends in other provinces, but to lock arms with them to make Canada affordable, safe, self-reliant, and united here at home.
5: Premier Danielle Smith has said her government will ask in the fall whether Albertans think the province should remain in Canada or hold a binding vote on separating. The latest local news is as close as your phone. 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In Regina and southern Saskatchewan tonight, partly cloudy and a low of 8. Tomorrow, cloudy with a 30% chance of showers, a risk of a thunderstorm, and a high of 21. Wednesday, showers and a high of 18. In Saskatoon and central Saskatchewan tonight, a few clouds and a low of 11. Tomorrow, increasing cloudiness with a 60% chance of showers or thunderstorms and a high of 26. Wednesday, cloudy and a high of 20. 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

0: Welcome back to the show, Evan Bray. Good to have you here Monday morning. And if you are anywhere near the North or South Saskatchewan rivers, you probably notice the river flowing a little faster than normal. There's been a little more movement as after yesterday. In fact, it was this weekend, the Saskatchewan River started to rise. They opened up the Gardner Dam spillway on Sunday. So urging people, especially in the Saskatoon area, use lots of caution around the fast moving waterway. If you're a recreational user of kayaks or canoes, they are very seriously asking you to take care. In fact, they're saying for the next little bit, you should only go on there if you've got whitewater rafting experience or canoeing or kayaking experience, because there could be that much water. The release caused the river to rise about 1.4 meters in the Moon Lake area, just over half a meter in the Saskatoon area. But a lot of it's got to do with they're trying to prepare for that snowpack from the mountains in Alberta that is also going to bring a lot of water to Saskatchewan. They don't want to have flooding, so they're doing what they can. And in fact, I saw an interesting stat about 1,000 cubic meters of water is flowing into Lake Diefenbaker every second. At that rate, you could fill Mosaic Stadium to the top in about 2 hours. That's a good visual of how much water they are pumping into through the rivers and into some of our lakes. So good news for those in and around those areas. And they're even saying in that southwest part of the province where it's been dry for so long, this is really good news for them. Okay. When we talk about crime and we talk about sentencing, I feel like often the conversation focuses on repeat offenders and public safety. And by the way, coming up at 10:30 this morning, we are going to focus on a couple of cases where it feels to me like a decision has been made that compromises community safety in terms of a release too early of someone who has been convicted of a very serious offense. But I've got a bit of a different angle on justice and the justice system. This is as a result of an article that I saw in the Globe and Mail. What happens when someone commits a crime and then genuinely turns their life around before they're sentenced? Like, if you think about that, you commit the crime, you go to court, but before you're sentenced can sometimes be a long period of time. And in that time, we've got a case here. In fact, it's the subject that was written about in this Globe and Mail article, where rehabilitation and personal transformation deserves more attention in our justice system. It's an interesting and nuanced conversation, and it's one that I'm looking forward to having this morning with Lisa Kerr, who is associate professor at Queen's University's Faculty of Law. And we have Professor Lisa Kerr joining me by phone. Thank you so much, Lisa, for taking our call today.
1: Sure thing. Thanks for inviting me.
0: So talk to me about this situation, why you decided to write this article. This case obviously caught your attention.
1: It did. So this is a case that has gotten a lot of attention in the Ontario court system. So the facts of the case were a young man, his name is Mr. Burke Whitaker. When he was 20 years old, he committed a serious offense. He took a prohibited firearm to an event. It was actually a funeral. So he was unlawfully possessing this firearm at this funeral. And he's with a group of people. They go outside. They're hanging out in a parking lot, and a car drives by, fires at them. And we don't know who that car was. That was never discovered. But Mr. Burke Whitaker kind of dives behind a dumpster, and he's the danger has passed. But in a sort of reflexive moment, he pulls out this firearm and he fires at the 401, the Toronto main Toronto highway, the 401, and he gets a couple of shots off. And so he's charged with possessing this loaded, prohibited firearm. And of course, he's also fired the weapon. So that's an aggravating factor. Now, this all happens when he's 20 years old. But as you said in your introduction, there's often a lot of delay between the time of an offense and the time we get to sentencing, just because the legal system, it takes time and there's delay and all of that. So by the time he's sentenced, it's 3 years later. And he has been on bail for these 3 years. And during that time, you know, like a lot of young men do between the ages of sort of, you know, 20 and their mid-20s, he kind of figured it out. He pulled his life together. He had a daughter that he was taking care of. He trained to become a firefighter, which is quite a difficult thing. He's working full-time in landscaping. He started a small vending machine business. He's volunteered hundreds of hours in a long-term care home. So the sentencing judge had before him, I think, a really unusual record of post-offense rehabilitation. So the judge is, you know, has this difficult task in front of him. It's a serious offense. The normal sentence range for that kind of offense is around 2 to 5 years. But he's also got a guy who, you know, had pulled his life together. And did it make sense to spend, you know, hundreds of thousands of dollars incarcerating him for several years when all of the goals of incarceration, right, to get someone working, to get someone being law-abiding, to get them taking care of their family, when those goals had sort of already been achieved? So that's what the case is about.
0: Hmm. It's fascinating to me. So it went through various levels of court and ended up at the Supreme Court, correct?
1: That's right. And that alone is significant, right? The court, Supreme Court only hears about 40 or 50 cases a year. So this is obviously an issue that was an important one for the Supreme Court to hear.
0: So can we talk about why they made, what decision they made, and why they said they made the decision they did?
1: Yeah, so just to give you a little background, that trial judge who first had Mr. Burke Whitaker in front of him, he decided not to send him to the penitentiary. He imposed what's called a conditional sentence. And a conditional sentence, it is technically a term of imprisonment, but the idea is that you're imprisoned in the community. So you're under a sort of strict house arrest, and it can be for up to 2 years. So he imposed that, and he also added 3 years of probation. So he did impose sort of 5 years of state surveillance. And if this guy made a mistake, you know, breached a condition, didn't meet his curfew, any of that, during any of that 5 years, you know, he could face incarceration at that stage. But it was no doubt a very lenient sentence for this kind of offense. And so the judge imposed it, and then the Ontario Court of Appeal, each judge disagreed with one another on various issues in this case. So it was very divided. And then at the Supreme Court of Canada, something quite interesting happened. The case got argued. And normally, at that level, you have 9 justices. Normally, they need time to reflect on what to do, right? And they might disagree with one another. There might be a dissent. In this particular case, they heard the arguments from both sides, and they deliberated for just 40 minutes. And they came back and unanimously said that they were upholding the conditional sentence of imprisonment. So it's quite remarkable to have them. That's called issuing the decision from the bench. Mm. And it just shows that, you know, that they were very convinced by both the evidence of post-offense rehabilitation in this case. It was very strong. And that they all agreed that where you have that kind of powerful evidence of rehabilitation, I think their view is that trial judges have the discretion to sort of think outside the box and to not impose what would otherwise be the applicable sentence. And I mean, I'll just tell you, these kinds of cases are pretty rare.
0: I was gonna ask that question next, Lisa. So I appreciate you going there.
1: Exactly. And I know you have your background as a police officer, and you'd be very familiar that many cases get to the stage of sentencing and you don't have someone who's taking responsibility and who's ready to be working and doing all of those things. Especially if they've been denied bail, they might have been sitting in a remand facility all this time. Pretty hard to show rehabilitation from there. So, and a lot of other guys, they're just not there yet. For whatever reason in their life, they're still sort of not in that place of maturity or accountability. And so these cases are pretty rare. And I think we don't have the reasons from the Supreme Court yet, because they made their decision, but they didn't give us their reasons yet. They need some more time to write that. So we'll see what the court has to say. But I think here that it's sort of a recognition that we want trial judges in this country to be able to respond to unique cases that are in front of them. We don't have a rigid system of sentencing in our country. I know some people wish we did and wish it was more sort of rock solid. You do this offense and you get that punishment. But it's really not the system we have. And I think the Supreme Court dismissing this Crown appeal from the bench is a sign that we do want judges to remain free to respond to these kind of unique but compelling cases of post-defense rehabilitation.
0: Lisa Kerr is my guest, Associate Professor, Queen's University Faculty of Law. And again, the article, op-ed written into the Globe and Mail, what should Canada do with rehabilitated offenders? We're going to have this conversation go on for a while after you and I are done chatting, Lisa. But one of the things that I think often happens is people that get frustrated with the criminal justice system, with sentencing, often I think will mistake bail and sentencing, which they're related. There's no question about it, but they also are very different things too.
1: They are. And so the question of bail is the question of whether you're going to be able to be released pending your trial.
0: Which in this case, he clearly proved that he was able to be released, because in that time, it looks like the better part of 4 years, he not only did not commit another offense, but he essentially became a good contributing member of society.
1: Absolutely. And it's part of why bail is incredibly important, right? The right to reasonable bail is in the Charter of Rights and Freedoms, and there's a presumption of innocence, right? So the rule in our system is that people are entitled to pretrial release unless the Crown can show that that they're not likely to show up for trial, right? So we're worried they're going to, like, skip town. Or there's a public safety concern, right? There's something about what they're alleged to have done. Their Crown has a particularly strong case where we just say, oh, no, we do have to detain this person before trial. Mr. Burke Whitaker, he did not have a criminal record. This is his only offense. And so in a case like that, you know, he would have applied for bail, and he would have shown the court that he was reliable enough to turn up for court and that he wasn't a public safety risk in the meantime. So that was definitely, an easy decision, mm-hmm. that he should have access to bail. And then the second decision that is the issue that went up to the Supreme Court is that at the time of sentencing, once he had his matter was concluded, and now we're looking at the question of punishment, there, the judge said, well, given how well you did during your time on bail in the community, the need to punish you with incarceration going forward has really dissipated.
0: For those of us in Western Canada who probably didn't follow this as closely, it wasn't quite as publicized out here, Lisa, right, as it was there. I know there's a couple of people on the text line saying, well, why is he showing up to a funeral with a gun in the first place? Was there exploration of that through the trial?
1: Absolutely. And let's be clear here. Nobody involved in this case thinks that that was a good choice. That was a very serious criminal offense. And why was he showing up with a gun at a funeral? I mean, I think the story there is that he was obviously involved in sort of criminal subculture at that time. Right. It kind of speaks for itself. Right.
0: Right.
1: And so there's no question about his guilt. He pled guilty. And there's no question about the seriousness of the offense. The question is, what is our goal moving forward with him? And I think every Canadian would agree that our goal in the criminal justice system is to turn people into law abiding people. Right? That's our goal. Incarceration is very expensive, right? We don't want people incarcerated. We want them to behave and be good neighbors and good citizens without incarceration.
0: Right?
1: And so I think there's no question here about the seriousness of the offense. Trial judge was a highly experienced, criminal law expert. We all knew. Nobody missed that part.
0: Sure.
1: And there was lots of discussion in the case about how, you know, he fired at the 401. That could have hurt or killed an innocent person who was just driving by. The car that had threatened him was long gone by the time that he shot. And self-defense was not in play because the danger for him had passed.
0: Mm-hmm.
1: So there's no question there. The question is a forward-looking one. And I think there's a real recognition that while punishment has its place and imprisonment has its place, it can also be sort of risky to incarcerate someone, right? In the case of Mr. Burke Whitaker, it would take him away from housing, away from caring for his children. His employment would be over, and his attempt to pursue his vocational training would be over. He would then be in a highly criminalized environment for several years before being returned to us. And so I think the question the trial judge was asking is, do I want to disrupt his progress in order to, you know, send him to effectively a finishing school for criminals, and then have him return to us? Or do I want to sort of keep him on the path he's on, given that our entire goal with sending him to prison is to get him to start behaving the way he is now?
0: Lisa, you've given us lots to think about. Thanks for writing the article that prompted this discussion today, and we will stay in touch and chat again soon.
1: Thanks so much. Appreciate the discussion.
0: That is Lisa Kerr, Associate Professor, Queen's University Faculty of Law. It's an interesting case, especially when you consider, and this is, I think, where, you know, people can get their hackles up about this, because there are way more cases that we hear about people who are released on bail, essentially, and it's some form of an undertaking or recognizance or whatever, but they're released pending a trial and commit another offense or commit another violent offense. And so when people hear this, I think it causes people to, well, you have a feeling, you have an impulse of thought as to whether or not this is the right thing or not. I want to hear your thoughts on this. We are going to go to the phone lines this morning, 1-877-332-8255. We can talk bail. We can talk sentencing. What have we got right? What have we got wrong? We've got a couple of other cases we're following. We've got two more people that will join us here at the bottom of the hour to talk about that, but lots of time to hear from you here on 980 CJME and 650 CKOM.
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0: Thanks again to Lisa Kerr for joining us. Lisa talking about, she written an op-ed about Terrell Burke Whitaker. This is the, at the time of the offense, 20-year-old man who took a firearm to a funeral, handgun to a funeral. Outside the event, a vehicle drove by, fired shots. He took cover. The danger had already passed. He fired, pulled out his firearm that he had on his person, shot a couple of shots basically towards the 401 highway. No one was injured. No one was killed. No vehicle was hit. However, he was charged, pled guilty to possessing a loaded firearm. And of course, it came to sentencing. The judge concluded that this offense tends to carry a sentence of 2 to 5 years. And the fact that he shot the weapon actually adds to that. But the mitigating factors in this, while he'd been out on bail for nearly 3 years before sentencing, he started a business. He worked for a landscaping company. He was accepted into the Ontario Fire Academy for full-time firefighting. He'd volunteered well over 100 hours at a care home. He was in a long-term relationship, and he was taking care of his 5-year-old daughter. So the judge, considering all of that, imposes a conditional sentence of 2 years less a day to be served in the community, followed by 3 years of probation. Subsequent appeals to both the Court of Appeal and Supreme Court did not change the decision of the trial judge. Now, this gets into the nuances of, is this an anomaly? Is this far from the norm? We're going to talk more about bail and sentencing and even parole. I've got a couple of current cases in Canada I want to bring to the forefront here in just a second, and then open up the lines for your talk, your thoughts on what needs to change. What do we have right, if anything? Or what needs to change with the justice system, in your opinion? That on Open Lines, coming up in a moment here on 650 CKOM, 980 CJME.
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14: Good evening, I'm Roman Hader. A man is drowned in Lake Diefenbaker. RCMP tell us the victim was 30 and from Saskatoon. He and another man fell off a paddleboard Friday. The other man made it to shore. The recovery team pulled out his body on Saturday. A two-vehicle crash northwest of Regina on Saturday claimed the life of a 44-year-old from the city. Police say two others were injured. It happened on Highway 11 near Craig. The federal government says it is setting up evacuation centers across the country for people fleeing wildfires. Last year, we saw the highest ever number of long-term evacuations of First Nations communities because of wildfires. Type 3 firefighters are now being brought in to mop up that lobstick wildfire burning near Shelbrook. The blaze grew to be the size of Regina before crews could get it under control. In Regina and southern Saskatchewan tonight, partly cloudy and a low of 8.
13: Tomorrow cloudy with a 30% chance of showers, a risk of a thunderstorm, and a high of 21. In Saskatoon and central Saskatchewan tonight, a few clouds and a low of 11. Tomorrow increasing cloudiness with a 60% chance of showers or thunderstorms and a high of 26. For news anytime, go to CJME.com and CKOM.com. I'm Roman Hader.
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0: Welcome back to the show, Evan Bray. Good to have you here. Thanks again, Lisa Kerr. I mentioned, so, you know, it's really interesting because when we talk about the criminal justice system and people's frustrations with the criminal justice system, often people will say frustrated with sentencing. But yet, I think most of the issues people end up having are more on the front end, bail. Because through my career of policing, oftentimes we'd be frustrated that we would make an arrest of an individual and they were on an undertaking already waiting for trial for a similar offense that they'd committed. So to me, it's those release conditions early on. And then on the back end of it, maybe it's parole, how quickly they get out, what integration back into the community looks like. Those are the two times where, especially when it's the high risk, violent repeat offenders, that I think it irks people, and that maybe I'm using that word too mildly, but it frustrates people where things are at. But if we look at this, I've got a couple of cases that are both Canadian cases right now, one from right here in Saskatchewan, the other one is BC, and I've got two people that I work with that have some knowledge of this because of where they worked and what they've done in their career. So first off, I've got Sarah Hyde joining us, who is the Assistant Program Director of News Talk Radio. Sarah, thank you for coming into the studio.
1: No problem, Evan.
0: And Sarah Mills, Provincial News Director, who's been on this program many times. Thank you for popping back in.
2: Good morning.
0: So two cases here, and maybe we'll start with the BC one, Sarah, because this is the British Columbia Review Board has granted conditional discharge for a man convicted of the brutal slayings of his three children. This is Alan Schoenborn, and you were in BC working in radio when this case played out. I'm sure this was front page news, headline news every day for a while.
1: This was a huge case in BC, and I will say not only was I in BC when this happened, but I actually moved up to Merritt just months afterwards because that's where I got my first radio job, was in the community of Merritt. And this case, it was such a terrible case that really people, it was only ever talked about in hushed tones. Like, it was just that unpleasant to revisit it in Merritt. And I honestly thought, now, he was found not criminally responsible for slaying his three children, who were 5, 8, and 10. So young children. I honestly thought that he would never be released. If you followed the trial closely at all, the things that he said in court were just so out there and deeply disturbing. So disturbing, I don't want to repeat them right now on the radio, but clearly he was very mentally unwell to the point, and paired with how heinous the crime was, I really thought he would never be in community again. So I was astounded to hear that last week he's been given a 1-year conditional discharge and will be in the community. So disturbing, I don't want to repeat them right now on the radio, but clearly he was very mentally unwell to the point, and paired with how heinous the crime was, I really thought he would never be in community again. So I was astounded to hear that last week he's been given a 1-year conditional discharge and will be in the community.

0: you know what I mean, Sarah? Like the fact that you put those other conditions on, it becomes a little bit of just background wah, wah, wah.
1: Yeah.
0: The point is released back into the community. And you said it. I mean, he's found not criminally responsible, but did stab and smother his three children.
1: Yeah. And the thing I will say is this is such an infamous case in BC that even a while back, he changed his name. So Sean Byrne, that name is infamous in BC. He changed his name, and that was such a big deal that actually the BC government has now made it illegal to change your name
0: following
1: severe crimes. So it really is something where, just devastating.
0: It's devastating and it's shocking news. And I know it was big news in BC. I don't know that it got as much airplay out here, but it seems to fit nicely with this discussion. So Sarah Hyde, Assistant Program Director of News Talk, thank you for that. Sarah Mills, Provincial News Director, you were a reporter back in 2010. Was it 2010 when this Tammy Goforth first happened? Or no, 2012, I think, is when it first happened.
2: 2012, yes. And then the trial was 2016.
0: Right.
2: And it is the case of her and her then partner, Kevin Goforth, and the abuse that was laid down on two little girls in their care.
0: Right, they were foster parents, essentially.
2: Yeah, there was some familial relationship. They were sort of a cousin or an auntie of the mum of the two girls. And it was shocking in nature. It was a difficult trial. We reporters are trained to put personal feelings aside to deal with seeing and hearing horrors. Mm-hmm. And I'm not going to lie, that 3-week trial was horrific.
0: It's a tough one.
2: The autopsy day, being surrounded by family members, listening to that, the reaction in court, the crying, the wailing, the fact that they weren't on bail. That's the interesting thing when you then look at this day parole release that she was granted last week. They weren't in custody, so they were leaving the court every day at the same time as family members were leaving the court. It made for a very tense trial, a very tense atmosphere.
0: It would have, for sure. And again, just to remind listeners, Tammy Goforth ultimately convicted of starving a 4-year-old child to death, abusing her sister. This was basically a conviction of second-degree murder and criminal negligence back in 2016. So she was sentenced to life in prison with no chance of parole for 17 years. However, it looks as if she is eligible now for day parole. What is this, a decade later?
2: Yeah, and she is, and that's what we tend to forget. We hear this number as the public, and we forget that the parole process begins far sooner in prison while the person is serving their sentence, as Tammy Goforth has. And during that process, they have to show certain behaviors. They have to show certain remorse as part of their program of their sentence. And then along the way, long before that 17-year mark comes, you have temporary release. Maybe they have a job for 2 hours. It's supervised. Does that go well? And that's what's happened. When you read the parole board's decision, there are some interesting notes made that while she has been, in essence, this is me paraphrasing, not what's said by the parole board, but in essence, a model prisoner, someone you would want to have gone to start showing remorse, to try and have some understanding of what they did, possibly why. So it's punishment. Our system is punishment and rehabilitation. The punishment has been that for 10 years she's been inside, and now having shown the example, she gets day parole. She's not full parole. She's not eligible for that and may not ever get full parole. This may be her life from now on, but from August onwards, she will be in a facility where she will get to leave unsupervised, to go to jobs, to continue to receive treatment, and then back inside. If conditions aren't met, that gets revoked. She may find herself back in prison and the process starts again. But that full parole that we hear, that number, is a years long process to get to that point. So we hear stories like child killer out on day parole. It's shocking because you don't feel there's been enough of the punishment side.
0: Well, I think, you know, that's part of this. As we look at these two cases, very different cases, but in many ways, there's some similarities. It was children under the care of these individuals who, in one case, negligent

0: an abusive, in another case, obviously murderous. Kids die as a result. Is there this continued danger to the community, perhaps different in the BC case, given the fact that the mental health diagnosis? But Tammy Goforth, in this case, there's never been any understanding of why this happened. She's provided no evidence to that.
1: And that's the last note that's in the parole board review and decision, that while some parts are redacted, it says the one thing that stands out to them, not enough to not grant her this, but she still today, she was under stress, frustrated by what she said was the girl's behavior, but still cannot offer insight. That's the word, offer insight as to the why, beyond what we heard on the trial, which was stress and frustration. And that's why they were misbehaved girls. So they had to have duct tape on their ankles and wrists, and they had to be tied to a door, and that, and they had to be punished by not given food. So it's those details that made this case so disturbing in nature to listen to, especially when you also knew there was a familial relationship there, and to this day still can't offer insight as to why.
0: And you know, as we talk about this, Sarah Mills, thank you, Sarah. Hi, joining me in studio. I mean, you're both mothers.
2: Yeah.
0: And so, like, we're talking about children here. And so all of us, the three of us parents, but people listening as well. I mean, this comes down to that question. Are there some crimes, regardless of these serious, you know, multiple serial killers out there, too dangerous to be released in public, but are there some crimes so heinous that you shouldn't be back up for parole? You shouldn't be coming back into the community. That's what this sparks for me. I don't know, Sarah. Your thoughts?
2: I was just going to say this Goforth case, I was not familiar with it, having come from BC, but as it's been in the media the last couple of weeks, just hearing it, as I have a daughter not much older, I have a 6-year-old, and every time the story would come on with the details, I would actually wince. Yeah. And I listen to a lot of radio as it's my job. And it's hard. It's hard to find the, I guess, forgiveness for something that is just, it feels so.
0: Or even understanding, not even forgiveness, but I think understanding becomes very tough.
1: Yeah. And I was fresh off. Back off maternity leave and got to cover this about 2 months after coming back and having a year old baby. Yeah. And it really is hard to, and we're mothers, we're parents, we know the frustration, we know when we go to bed at the end of the night going, oh, I didn't handle that one well, I raised my voice, I did this, I shouldn't have done that. You always second guess as a parent. It is hard to understand how stress and frustration can lead to that extreme. Mm-hmm. And when you hear again that there is no insight, there's some explanation as to why, again, the stress, the frustration, the difficult childhood background, being an Indigenous woman. And then you go, but is there enough understanding and insight that this individual has done? And I speak with some experiences. My father was a correctional worker for his entire public service career. Mm-hmm. And he often comments, when you look now, that the punishment, it's punishment and rehabilitation. Are we doing, is there an imbalance as to where the punishment ends and the rehabilitation begins on some crimes? Because yes, there is a system, and she is part of our system. Tammy Goforth is just part of the system that exists in Canada. But the optics of justice to the public make one question in cases like this. Because is that balance there?
0: Sarah, thank you both. Thank you for coming in. Appreciate you both joining the show. So, I mean, I think what this does is it opens up a broader conversation, and I would love to hear from you. 1-877-332-8255. You've now heard three different stories, the two recent ones we talked about, and then the conversation that we just had just after 10 o'clock with my guest, Lisa Kerr, the situation in Ontario, the young fellow who brought a handgun to a funeral, ended up basically taking a couple of shots from the handgun in retaliation for a drive-by shooting that happened. Many people pointing out, yes, but he brought a handgun to a funeral. There's lots to consider when you look at bail, you look at sentencing, you look at parole. Have we got it right? Do judges have the leniency, or do they have too much leniency? And is that part of the problem? We'll take our break. We'll be right back here on 980 CJME and 650 CKOM.
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0: Welcome back to the show. We've got lots of texts coming in and some calls on the phone line I want to jump to. We're talking basically about the Canadian justice system predominantly looking at bail, sentencing and parole. There's some cases that we're talking about to illustrate some of the kind of the different sides of the spectrum. What needs to change to make it better? Let's bring Gail into the conversation from Regina. Gail, your thoughts on this topic.
14: Well, today hearing about Tammy Goforth's bail, I just actually am so sick to my stomach because they were living on the same block, and we never knew that they had two girls in the house. Did anybody ever hear the girls crying or anything? And they have two boys that would play outside on the street and never mentioned a word. But what happened to her husband? He was a time-ticking bomb. He actually threatened my son, too, when they were living there.
0: So you lived in close proximity to them, then, is your point?
14: Yes.
0: Yeah, it's the situation, Gail, thanks for the call, is one that has got a lot of people. I see a number of texts coming in. Tammy Goforth, the Regina woman convicted of starving a four-year-old child to death, abusing her sister who lived, but obviously there was need for immediate intervention there. Sentenced to life in prison, no chance of parole for 17 years, 10 years ago, and now she is being looked at for day parole with, yes, a strict list of conditions, but nonetheless day parole because the parole board has listed Goforth as low risk to reoffend, despite the fact, as Sarah just pointed out, has yet to given any explanation as to why these offenses occurred in the first place. We will keep the phones open and the lines open going into 11 o'clock here. I want to keep this conversation going. Shoot me a text or give me a call, 1-877-332-8255. We will be back with more discussion on what needs to change or what are your frustrations with the bail, the sentencing, and the parole systems of the Canadian justice system here on 980 CJME and 650 CKOM.
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20: From the National Newsroom of the Canadian Press, I'm John Kennedy. A ribbon-cutting event for the long-awaited Gordie Howe International Bridge connecting Ontario and Michigan is set for later this week. A source with knowledge of the plan, who is not authorized to speak about it publicly yet, says the event is tentatively scheduled for Friday, but it's not clear when the bridge will be open to traffic. U.S. President Donald Trump insisted back in February that his country would have to be compensated before he would allow the bridge to open. Canada's new Governor General took a moment during her first speech to thank her predecessor. Louise Arbour paid tribute to Mary Simon for her years of service to the country, even through the COVID-19 pandemic. She also thanked the country's first Indigenous Governor General for showing Canadians that reconciliation is a lifelong exercise. Arbour's speech also touched on the dangers of extreme polarization and the importance of being able to express our differences for the health of our democracy. A second German utility has signed a letter of intent to purchase liquefied natural gas from the Silesims LNG following last month's deal involving German state-owned company Securing Energy for Europe. British Columbia Energy Minister Adrian Dix says Germany wants to diversify its sources of energy, and the announced deal will help the Nisga First Nation secure financing for their proposed LNG export facility on BC's northwestern coast.
21: I think it demonstrates the strength of the project, the strength of the markets, and the Nisga Nation. Our treaty partners are obviously working with their partners on this project to move to final investment decision, demonstrating the international market is one essential element that gets us towards final investment decision.
20: SEFE says it plans to buy 1 million tons of LNG per year from Silesims, while Uniper's letter of intent includes a purchase promise for 2 million tons per year. Conservative leader Pierre Poilievre says the easiest way to squash separatist sentiment in Alberta is for the federal government to butt out of the province's business. Speaking from Calgary today, Poilievre says Albertans just need to see new priorities from Ottawa and that they could benefit from freeing up resources, building pipelines, and reducing taxpayer burdens.
22: The best news of all, it's not a zero-sum game. All of these things would make the entire country better off. All Canadians want these things.
20: Poilievre says he and his caucus will campaign across Alberta over the summer to encourage people to not give up on Canada. Meanwhile, the Carolina Hurricanes are in the middle of a playoff baby boom, and the Golden Knights could join them. Three Hurricanes players have welcomed in new children during the Stanley Cup playoffs since early May. Multiple members of the Golden Knights are preparing for deliveries of their own this month. This is the Canadian Press. In sports, Alex Bohm ignited a three-run third inning with an RBI single. Christopher Sanchez had 10 strikeouts, and the visiting Philadelphia Phillies beat the Toronto Blue Jays 5-2 tonight. Ernie Clement homered for the Blue Jays, who trailed 5-1 after three innings. Jonathan Aranda's RBI single in the bottom of the fifth inning snapped a 1-1 deadlock and lifted the Tampa Bay Rays to a 3-1 victory over the visiting Boston Red Sox today. Yandy Diaz gave the Rays a 1-0 lead in the first inning with a solo home run, but Marcelo Mayer tied the game in the third inning with a solo home run of his own. Caitlin Clark had 19 points and 5 assists. Kelsey Mitchell scored 15 points, and Aaliyah Boston had 14 points and 10 rebounds as the visiting Indiana Fever edged the Washington Mystics 78-76 in a WNBA thriller tonight. From the Canadian Press, I'm John Kennedy.
23: I'm Roman Hader with your 980 CJME News Update. A man is drowned in Lake Diefenbaker. RCMP tell us the victim was 30 and from Saskatoon. He and another man fell off a paddleboard Friday. The other man made it to shore. The recovery team pulled out his body on Saturday. A two-vehicle crash northwest of Regina on Saturday claimed the life of a 44-year-old from the city. Police say two others were injured. It happened on Highway 11 near Craik. Type 3 firefighters are now being brought in to mop up that lobstick wildfire burning near Shelbrook. The blaze grew to be the size of Regina before crews were able to get it under control. The crazy spring weather is making things confusing for cankerworms. That's why the city of Regina is only now starting its annual spraying program. Ashley Thompson is with the city and says the spraying will happen in a variety of neighborhoods across the city with a focus on elm trees. CJME weather, Tuesday, cloudy with a 30% chance of showers, a risk of a thunderstorm and a high of 21. Wednesday, showers and a high of 18. That's your 980 CJME News Update. I'm Roman Hadar.
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0: We're talking about three cases here. We spent the last better part of an hour talking about three different cases, Canadian cases, all different, but have some similarities. And it ultimately leads itself to the question, are there some crimes so heinous that you should not be up for parole and back in the community, especially when we look at the two cases, one of them, a Saskatchewan case involving Tammy Goforth, who was convicted of second degree murder and criminal negligence in 2016 for starving a 4-year-old child to death who was under her care and abusing the 4-year-old's younger sister. Now she's up for day parole. The killer is Tammy Goforth. Keeping in mind, she was sentenced to life in prison, no chance of parole for 17 years. This is year 10, and we're already looking at day parole. The other case is Alan Schoenberg. This is a BC case for a man convicted in the brutal slayings of his three children who were 5, 8, and 10 years old at the time, living in Merritt, BC. Schoenberg, back in 2010 in his trial, was found not criminally responsible for the stabbing and smothering of his three children. He ended up being found not criminally responsible, but of course spending time in a psychiatric, closed custody psychiatric facility. And now he too has been granted a conditional discharge after the brutal slayings of his three children. It's got people calling and people texting about, do we have it right, the criminal justice system? Now, the other side of this is where we started the conversation, is the 20-year-old man back in 2020 who brought a gun to a funeral. While on the outside of the event, a vehicle drove by, fired some shots. Terrell Burke Whitaker, who clearly had some sort of gang connections or was involved in criminal activity, he'd never been charged criminally before this event, pulls a gun out of his waistband, fires a couple of shots at the 401, didn't hit any vehicle, didn't hit any people, but was charged. In the time between the trial when he was charged, then he's released awaiting sentencing, he basically gets his life together. He does a number of things where he starts a business. He works for a landscaping company. He is going to the Ontario Fire Academy to become a full-time firefighter. Did over 110 hours of volunteer time at a care home. In a long-term relationship. Consistent relationship. Taking care of his 5-year-old daughter. So the judge took that into consideration and gave him a more lenient sentence, if you will. Basically, a conditional sentence of 2 years less a day to be served in the community, followed by 3 years of probation. So where does this leave you feeling our justice system is? You've got the front end. That's the case from Toronto. Then you've got the back end, which is people being released on parole after being convicted of serious crimes involving children. Lots of calls coming in on this. I'm going to start with Larry in Saskatoon. Larry, thanks for your patience. I know you've been waiting on the phone for a second. Your thoughts as we talk about the criminal justice system and in specific these three cases.
1: Well, the three cases are different and serious in their own way. The problem we're dealing with in sentencing is some years ago, the Liberal government changed the sentencing priorities. They made rehabilitation as number one when it used to be public safety. And punishment is at the sort of at that was part of it as well. And then you've got rehabilitation was the third. So they've taken rehabilitation, put it at the top. And once you get social justice lawyers and social justice professors, then that's what they gravitate to. Now, the three cases, one, clearly criminal insanity, and that's what he was found. And under public safety, they'd be keeping him there for 25 years to life, something like would be too old to do much harm. Mm-hmm. The one with Goforth sounds like a dark triad. And when you've got psychopathy and sadism mixed in, that's serious. Again, public safety. Now, the case of the social justice warrior professor, she's talking, well, he had a prohibited firearm. Well, basically, and he went to a funeral. I'm guessing the funeral was probably for a gangster, a fellow gangster who was killed. That's my guess. Mm-hmm. I don't know.
0: It doesn't say who the funeral was for. Yeah,
1: he's a gangster, and that's why he took the gun. So he's part of a criminal gang. Another criminal gang drives by, and he shoots at them. So criminal gangs are a big deal in Canada. They didn't used to be. They were kind of small and manageable by the justice system. But now they're not manageable because things have been turned around. Mm-hmm. And so this is far more serious because of that. Maybe the low end of the incarceration, but it's also easy for organized crime to have someone, have a child and have a family and get a job and kind of watch. You know, it may be that he's rehabilitated, but for the public safety and the punishment deterrence factor, I think he should be doing some time in jail. So I've covered those three, but when the Conservatives, if they ever do get back into power, they didn't change those priorities when they were in power. And again, you've got the problem. If you've got social justice judges, they twist things to their ideology, not to our traditional values.
0: The the whole sentencing thing I'm seeing. Thanks, Larry. I appreciate the call. The number of texts that are coming in talking about sentencing is really difficult to understand. It seems to vary so much depending on which judge you get, even what part of Canada you're in. So many principles that fall under sentencing, the aggravating factors, the mitigating factors, the charter considerations, the precedents that are out there. All of those things, of course, factor into how sentences are handed down. I wanted to go back to the text line. I noticed a number of texts coming in. With these people that take a life like Tammy Goforth did, should never be able to see the outdoors again. People that do these nasty crimes know that they will get out in 10 or 17 years. So we need changes to the law. This is Brad in Craik. Thank you very much. Evan, I think most will agree when we say that we need harsher penalties for crimes that are committed. We need to create an incentive not to commit the crime, because criminals right now are doing as they please, knowing that they get a slap on the wrist. There was a text I saw here, Cal. Yeah, Cal and Oxbow. I do believe that empathy is important. However, it needs to be measured and guarded empathy. Our society, I believe, is infected with toxic empathy. That might be he might have to copyright that phrase, toxic empathy. We want to make excuses for all kinds of behavior, reasons for all kinds of behavior. This is the problem with toxic empathy. You cannot blame everything that you do as an adult on your upbringing. It's time for you to find ways to move past that, even if it includes counseling, but you cannot continue to use that as an excuse. Bruce in Bigger said, I just read about the two cases that you're talking about today, and it's ludicrous that either of these people are being released. Now, to show how screwed up our system is, I just read that a judge in Alberta sentenced a man to 8 years for torturing and killing rabbits. Don't get me wrong, I'm not condoning what he did. It's just a matter of perspective. That's Bruce. And Bigger, John from White City said, honestly, I can't even listen to stories about the justice system right now. We need a redo badly. Cameron in Regina, with a couple of texts coming in here, said, the idea is completely flawed. This would give license for anyone to commit crimes, knowing that all they have to do is smarten up and change if they are caught. Maybe this ridiculous idea should be used in all walks of life. Your credit rating should be cleared after bankruptcy as long as you agree to continue paying your bills. I'm flabbergasted to hear a former chief agree with this form of justice. Cameron. Well, all I'm saying is, I'm not saying I agree with it. I'm saying this is what happened in the case. We had Lisa Kerr on to talk about Terrell Burke Whitaker. This is a guy, I'm asking the question, why are you bringing a gun to a funeral in the first place? If you do, that tells me that you're not just mildly, like, on the fringe involved in potentially some sort of organized crime or youth gang or whatever. You're bringing a gun to a funeral. Now, he had not been convicted of anything prior to that. However, brings the gun out, fires a couple of shots, and the judge ended up saying, I feel like a conditional sentence of 2 years less a day is the right way to go, as opposed to putting you in jail, because in the 3 years, this is part of the problem too, 3 years it took between trial and sentencing, he basically pulled his life together, doing all of those things that we were talking about. 1-877-332-8255. I've got time for one more call. Let's go to the phone line. I've got Nick in Saskatoon. Nick, thanks for joining the conversation. What have you got for me?
2: So we've got the data, Evan. Norway, treating criminals with empathy and rehabilitation works. The recidivism rate is insanely low. On the other end of it, the U.S., hard punishment doesn't work, and I would argue creates more violence ultimately. So this guy with the gun at the funeral, he got his life together. What's the point of punishing him at this point? Like, just let it go. I agree with that one. But what bothers me is he displayed he was a violent offender, and he was put on bail to begin with instead of locked up.
0: Mm-hmm.
2: That's the issue. So Saskatoon is several years ago. There was a woman involved in that Megan Gallagher case. She actually led police on a drunken chase, killed some teenagers, didn't serve much time in jail, and when she was arrested for the murder of Megan Gallagher, she was actually in prison, or in jail, sorry, on other charges for another crime she committed. Like, we got to work on bail and use that dangerous offender.
0: The bail part of this, Nick, I think you've hit the nail on the head there, is the bail part of this is the decision as to whether or not the person should be released. And Lisa, when we had her on just after 10, talked about the reasons, the things that are considered when a judge is deciding whether or not a person will be released, right? You get arrested on a Tuesday night for a crime that you've committed. You either will stay in jail until you go to court, or you will be released with a court date down the road. And if you're released, it's because they believe you will show up to court, and they don't believe that you will either continue the offense or will do more harm in the community. Well, the catch is, I mean, how many times, in fact, almost every time in my policing career that I arrested someone, there was also a charge of breach of probation or breach of undertaking or this shows the willingness to continue. Breach of probation obviously tends to be after they've served some sentence. Breach of undertaking or a breach of a recognizance is because they are out with conditions awaiting trial. So to Nick's point, the bail system, probably the good place to start if we're going to do some reforms of our system. Okay, let's take our break and we'll come back. There's still lots of other things we can chat about, but that's been a good discussion. I appreciate all of the great calls and texts we got there. 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

0: Good morning, Evan Gray. Thank you so much for being here. Over the weekend, chatting with a couple of guys who were thinking about and reliving the story that was in the news this past week about Uber Canada come out with its 2026 Lost and Found Index. So this is the company that controls and regulates Ubers in Canada. And the things that Uber drivers have found left in their vehicle after the person that has hired them to give them a ride from point A to point B gets out of their vehicle and leaves behind. We heard about, in Canada, 15-pound frozen turkey, aquarium fish and supplies, a full set of goalie pads. I don't get how this stuff ends up being left behind in a car. Like, you know, okay, so if you jump in the car, you've got your arms full of stuff and you decide you're going to put something in the pocket in front of you in the seat. And then maybe you get talking with the Uber driver or get distracted by a phone call. And then when you get out, but I mean, some of these are big things being left on the seat. If you go to, I mean, they've done this worldwide. So this is the stuff that I've read is lost and found in Canada. But if you look at it worldwide, I mean, they've got the 50 most unique items people have left in an Uber, a set of dentures. How about that? An ankle monitor. Well, something tells me that wasn't, that might have been left on purpose. An oxygen tank, a mannequin, sleep apnea machine, wedding gown, a police radio. Like, do we have police officers taking Ubers and leaving their radio in them? Welding helmet. They have the top 50 most unique lost items. Then they've got the top 10 most commonly forgot items. And each one of these I get. Phone, wallet, keys, headphones, a passport. I mean, that stuff, I'm not saying it's good that it's left behind. A laptop, jewelry, glasses. Those are the types of things you would be expecting to see in there. But, you know, live animals. They've got quite the breakdown online there. You can go and look at the top 20 food and beverage items that are left behind, what days of the week most people are likely to leave things behind, the top 15 luxury items. It's, I don't know. I've never left. I had one incident once in a cab, but it wasn't that I left it on purpose. It fell. I was paying for the cab, reached into my pocket to grab cash, and I had a USB in there back in the days when we carried those around with our, I was on my way to do a presentation at a conference. USB fell out in the cab. I got inside, not there. Called the cab company. Within 3 minutes, the cab was back with my USB. So I was quite, and that was in Ottawa, by the way. But anyway, it's shocking to me. I don't know. Have you left something in a cab or an Uber, or are you one of those people that could leave a 15-pound turkey, frozen turkey, in the back seat of your Uber after you're on your way home from the grocery store? Well, if you are, shoot me a text. Happy to hear from you. 1-877-332-8255. We've been covering a lot of topics this morning. And in the background, as we've been doing this, former Supreme Court of Canada Justice Louise Arbour is officially sworn in as the Governor General. She, of course, replaces outgoing Governor General Mary Simon. In her speech this morning, Louise Arbour thanked Mary Simon for the work that she has done, but talked about the talents and the resources that we have in Canada and the important role that young Canadians are going to play in the decades ahead.
1: And young Canadians are citizens of the world. They're well-educated, with both deep climate awareness and remarkable digital literacy. And yet, not all of them are able to reach their full potential as they face the headwinds of inequality. In that, we are failing them, and it is our shared responsibility to correct course.
0: It's interesting to watch this unfold. Louise Arbour is not unanimously supported across Canada as a choice for Governor General. Many people have been critical of her rulings as a former Supreme Court justice. Some of the things that she's been outspoken on in the past, saying it's not congruent with someone who should be stepping into this Governor General spot. Nonetheless, she was sworn in this morning in Ottawa to that position. Okay, we'll take our break. When we come back, we're going to do a quick check-in on where things are at with Manette Farms. We've talked about that and their creditor protection over the last couple of months. Been a conversation here on the show. We'll do a check-in. Lots of land is up for sale as a result of meeting some of those credit obligations. That's where we go next here on 980 CJME and 650 CKOM.
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4: I'm Roman Hader with your 980 CJME news update. A man is drowned in Lake Diefenbaker. RCMP tell us the victim was 30 and from Saskatoon. He and another man fell off a paddleboard Friday. The other man made it to shore. The recovery team pulled out his body on Saturday. A two-vehicle crash northwest of Regina on Saturday claimed the life of a 44-year-old from the city. Police say two others were injured. It happened on Highway 11 near Craik. Type 3 firefighters are now being brought in to mop up that lobstick wildfire burning near Shelbrooke. The blaze grew to be the size of Regina before crews were able to get it under control. The crazy spring weather is making things confusing for cankerworms. That's why the city of Regina is only now starting its annual spraying program. Ashley Thompson is with the city and says the spraying will happen in a variety of neighborhoods across the city with a focus on elm trees. CJME weather, Tuesday, cloudy with a 30% chance of showers, a risk of a thunderstorm and a high of 21. Wednesday, showers and a high of 18. That's your 980 CJME news update. I'm Roman Hader.
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0: I should have known. The second I mentioned one of the obscure things left in the backseat of an Uber was goalie pads, that someone was going to say, and it's Sheldon from Ituna, goalie pads left in the back of an Uber in Edmonton? Probably Stuart Skinner's. More likely he left them on purpose. Didn't need those colors anymore. Sheldon, thanks for the text. Okay, this is a topic that we have been following. One of the biggest stories, actually, in Canadian agriculture right now is the whole restructuring of Monette Farms, one of North America's largest farming operations. We've been following this one closely. It's a mega farm, could have huge implications for small farmers and rural communities across Saskatchewan. The company is seeking to pay down what is roughly a $1 billion basically debt through court-supervised process that could see hundreds of thousands of acres of farmland sold across Western Canada and the United States. It's a big story. It's one that has lots of people talking, especially people in rural Saskatchewan, to understand the implication, the bigger picture of this. I'm happy to welcome to the show Andre Magnan, who is a sociology professor at the University of Regina, whose research focuses on agriculture, farmland ownership, the changing structure of the agri-food system. And he's been following the Monette Farm story closely, and we've got him joining us by phone today. Professor, thank you so much for taking our call.
1: Happy to be here.
0: So maybe just talk a little bit about your background. What is the type of research and study that you focused on?
1: Sure. Well, I was trained as a rural sociologist, and one of the big questions that we ask in rural sociology is sort of how is agriculture evolving and what is the connection between agriculture and rural communities? And there's a really interesting debate that goes back many decades now about, you know, what would happen to agriculture over decades of capitalist development, essentially modern development, and will we still have family farms in a generation or two? And so it's actually a really fascinating area to study, because agriculture has been a bit exceptional. We still have many, many thousands of family farms. And yes, there's consolidation and corporatization, and those things are happening, but there's still, I think, a lively debate about whether these huge corporate farms can succeed where family farms have been around and been quite resilient and quite successful for many decades.
0: So let's talk about Monette, which of course is a very big player when it comes to agriculture in the province. Maybe just start with your thoughts, Professor, on how this has been unfolding the last couple of months. Is this a surprise to you?
1: It isn't in a certain sense. I think the surprise element for me was this seemed like such a rapid expansion, and it seemed like Monette was kind of taking over the world. So I think everyone was really impressed at the scale and the speed at which it was doing that scaling up, and me included. On the other hand, when I think about it, there are some examples going back 10 or 15 years, and then in previous decades of big mega farms failing as well, right? So going back around 15 years, there was quite a large operation called Wigmore Farms, and that reached, I think, close to 100,000 acres, but it kind of failed in a spectacular way back then. There was something called One Earth Farms, which was a really interesting sort of entity that had some financial backing from Bay Street, but also lots of First Nations participation, and they had really big ambitions to grow it to 200,000 acres or larger. And so again, it was really interesting. People were following it closely, but ultimately that failed as well. So there's some history here of some of these really large operations going bust. But you never know which one might succeed and might last over the long term.
0: So, I mean, that kind of has me wondering, Professor, is, you know, can a farm be too big?
1: If you ultimately that failed as well. So there's some history here of some of these really large operations going bust. But you never know which one might succeed and might last over the long term.
0: So, I mean, that kind of has me wondering, Professor, is, you know, can a farm be too big? If you think about it, I'm a farm.

0: that come with operating on this massive scale that that Monet was attempting to do. First of all, you're spread out over this massive geographic area. You know, in the case of Monet, they had to borrow quite aggressively to get to the size that they got. So that was obviously a huge risk. And then I think one of the disadvantages of these super large operations is the kind of decision-making chain, because in a family's farm, in a smaller operation, you know, the workers and the principals are often one and the same people. And so there is a notion that family farms can be more nimble, they can react more quickly, they are more resilient in certain ways, I think, when it comes to tough times and challenges. So when you're starting to layer that complexity of a large corporation onto something that is as risky and unpredictable as agriculture, I think that's where some of the weaknesses of this model of mega farming actually come into play.
1: Professor Andre Magnan is my guest, professor of sociology and social studies at the University of Regina. Maybe let's just talk about where things are at with Monet Farms now. We know about the creditor protection. We know about the nearly $1 billion in loans. Now we're at a liquidation phase. It sounds like there's a lot of acres that are going up for sale. Am I right?
0: That's absolutely right. So what we learned recently was that Monet is seeking to sell off all of its farmland, which is a really big portfolio, 129,000 acres in Saskatchewan alone. And that would be through a kind of court-supervised process. And they're looking to make these sales in somewhat of an expedited process. So my understanding is that they've asked the judge to allow them to sell packages of land up to $30 million under this sort of expedited process, and my understanding is it wouldn't require a full sort of hearing in front of the judge for some of those sales. So it seems to me that, yes, they're liquidating all of their land, and they're trying to do it relatively quickly. I think the goal is to get much of that, or if not all of it, done by the fall, October or November.
1: So I'm really curious to your thoughts on the implications of this, because on one hand, you've got lots of people in the ag sector. Sometimes it's individual farmers, sometimes it's co-ops in small communities, and at other times it's larger financial institutions that are owed money by Monet. And so yeah, this liquidation might hopefully yield to those debts being paid or those loans being paid. But on the other hand, you're going to have a ton of people looking for likely money to be able to go out and purchase this land. So how does that equilibrium work in the province?
0: Yeah, it's a great question because, well, the farmland market is unlike most other markets. You know, it's I did some research about 10 years ago to try and figure out sort of what was the turnover rate for farmland in the province. And at that time, it was around 2 to 3 million acres per year. So that 129,000 acres that Monet is trying to sell this year, it's not a huge chunk necessarily of that market. It could be up to about 5% of what typically gets sold in a year. I think that the effects are going to be localized. It'll really matter, you know, where are these bigger packages of land being sold? And I'm not sure what to think about how that's going to unfold. Is it going to support farmland prices if there are a lot of bidders, or is it potentially going to depress farmland prices if Monet is really looking to exit pretty quickly? But that's another kind of unusual thing about the farmland market, is that the dynamics are often very, very localized, and even, as I'm sure you know, average farmland values can vary dramatically depending on which part of the province that we're looking at.
1: Do you know, Professor, if a lot of this land that's up for sale outside, if we include the land outside of the province, I think it's 274,000 acres of land for sale, has a lot of it been seeded this year?
0: Well, I think it has. I don't know if there's been any really detailed reporting about how much has been seeded, but you'll recall that back in, I think it was April or May, they got a sort of emergency action to get quite a substantial loan to finance putting a crop in the ground, right? So the thinking was that with the financial pressure there, if they weren't able to put a crop in the ground, that would cause all kinds of downstream problems.

0: weeds and other things. So I believe they were able to secure that financing so that they're able to put a crop in the ground, but I haven't heard anything about exactly how that's gone or whether it's all been seeded, but I suspect that the large majority of it has been.
1: Mm-hmm. Professor Andre Magnan is my guest. What is the takeaway for Saskatchewan farmers, whether you're, you know, working for a bigger farming organization or you're running a smaller, humble family farm? Is there a takeaway that kind of bleeds through all different sizes of farm and egg productions in the province?
0: I think one of the takeaways for me is that family farms are really very efficient and very good at what they do, and they're resilient, and I don't see any reason to worry that they're going to disappear anytime soon. These really, you know, these big mega farms and these other interesting models that come along are interesting to watch, of course, but it's clear to me that family farms do a lot of things really well. And that there's a kind of a built-in resiliency there when the people are on the land, they own the land, they're fully invested in the business of agriculture, and they're often really invested in the community as well. So to me, I think one of the takeaways.
1: Okay, I appreciate your time today, Andre. Thanks for the check-in.
0: You're welcome.
1: That is Andre Magnan. He's a professor of sociology, social studies at the University of Regina. He's got an interest in the sociology that is involved in agri-food systems. And as we watch the Minette Farms situation continue to play out, lots of farmland on the market for sale and will be over the next little while. We will continue to keep an eye on this. And thank you to the people that are joining in on the conversation on the text line as well. Lots of interest for sure on this situation in the province, because it impacts many people for many different reasons. And I think there's a keen interest in this because we've watched the growth of Minette Farms. And so now it's understanding what this looks like and what the implications will be during what appears to be a winding down of that company. 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

0: I look at the text line, and since Brian Lilly was on this morning just after 9 o'clock, we've had a lot of people weighing in on whether or not we should keep the CRTC in Canada. They regulate basically broadcasting in Canada and have done so for a number of years. Many people suggesting that they have lost touch with what modern media looks like through social media, through streaming platforms, internet platforms as well. We talked a bit about that with Brian this morning, the direction the CRTC is going and the role the federal government plays in that direction.
1: This is bad policy that, by the way, they're trying to say, well, this is the CRTC's decision, not ours. The CRTC acted based upon instructions from the Liberal government. And on the side that part of this that deals with the American trade issues, they've been warned since 2023 when they first proposed this by the Biden administration, you can't do what you're planning on doing. It's a violation of CUSMA, and you know, we will retaliate. Donald Trump got in. He said the same thing. But this is a bad policy for Canada's broadcasters as well. And normally when I'm on a broadcaster governed by the CRTC, like your radio stations, people get nervous. The last while, people have been willing to let me speak about this. This idea that we're going to pay for Canadian content by increasing the costs on, well, Ralco, on CTV, on Global, is a horrible way. If we're going to decide as a country that we want to subsidize Canadian content, we should just do a straight-up subsidy. Instead, what we've been saying to CTV is, the CRTC has been saying, you give us 30 to 45% of your revenue, not your profit, but your revenue, and we'll decide where it goes to fund Canadian content. Well, they said in this latest decision, we'll drop that down to 25%. We're going to be good guys. We'll drop it down to 25%. But now we're going to bring the streamers in, and they have to pay 15%. The Canadian streamers, like Crave, had to pay 25% under this. But yeah. Netflix only 15% of the revenue. It was bad for so many reasons, from the trade to what it would do to consumers. Your bills would go up, to distorting the economy. It even said it changed the rules so that sports couldn't be considered Canadian content. So the Jays game that I was at Friday night, where they lost 13-3, horrible game.
0: Yeah.
1: But it's broadcast in Canada, from Canada, Canadian production crew, Canadian hosts. That would not be considered Canadian content. Neither would a Leafs-Habs game, for goodness sakes, or a Oilers-Flames game. That's not Canadian content. It's such a horrible decision. The CRTC should be dismantled, in my opinion, because they don't have a clue what they're about any of the industries they're regulating, and we just put them in charge of the internet.
0: Well, like I say, that sparked a number of texts on the text line. If you wanted to hear the whole conversation with Brian Lilly, you can always go back to our website and see that. On the topic, we just touched on these things that are found left in Uber vehicles. I see a text from Calvin saying a few years ago, he and his wife were headed to California, had a connecting flight in Denver. Long story short, I lost my passport in the airport. I went to put it on my inside pocket and later learned it's not an inside pocket and their bottom wasn't even sewn shut. After a lot of panicking, I heard our last name over the intercom to customer service. As we approached, the person said, "Yep, you look familiar," and handed me my passport. My wife no longer allows me to hold my passport when traveling. Yeah, those are the consequences. I'm sure there was some panic there for sure, Calvin. Thank you for the text. Thanks to everyone who's texting in their thoughts on forgetting something behind, losing something, or forgetting it in an Uber. It happens for sure. That's why the story came out with the 2026 most left items in Ubers across Canada. Okay, when we come back, we've been talking about some of the violence and the challenges happening in the northern part of our province, Pelican Narrows, of course, really highlighting that over the last week and a half with the murder that happened up there. The Saskatchewan Marshals play a role in this. We had a talk with their chief, Rob Cameron, off the start of the show today. We revisit part of that conversation next here on 650 CKOM, 980 CJME.
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10: From the National Newsroom of the Canadian Press, I'm John Kennedy. A ribbon-cutting ceremony for the Gordie Howe International Bridge is expected on Friday, bringing the long-delayed Canada-U.S. crossing one step closer to opening. The project faced fresh uncertainty earlier this year after U.S. President Donald Trump suggested the United States should be compensated before the bridge begins operations, though Prime Minister Mark Carney later expressed confidence that the issue would be resolved. Officials have not announced an opening date for traffic, but border authorities say preparations are largely complete and customs staffing is in place for future trade and travel. The bridge is named after hockey legend Gordie Howe, and the crossing faced several years of delays and political opposition, including scrutiny over efforts by supporters of the rival Ambassador Bridge. Farm organizations are calling on Ottawa to review its proposed high-speed rail line between Quebec City and Toronto, pointing to the costs and economic impacts.
11: The farm groups from Quebec, Ontario, and across Canada worry the project could cost far more than projected and cause significant damage to agricultural land. They point to a 2025 study that forecasts the economic benefits from Alto high-speed rail to be $48 billion over 40 years. The study's researchers argue that figure falls well short of Alto's projected cost, between $60 billion and $90 billion. Alto did not immediately provide a comment. Jason White, The Canadian Press.
10: Military sexual misconduct survivors say they were not heard in Parliament as it advances legislation that would shift most military sexual offense cases into the civilian justice system. The bill would remove the military's authority to investigate and prosecute sexual offenses committed in Canada by service members, leaving those cases to civilian police and courts. Advocates argue that survivors should have the right to choose between military and civilian proceedings, saying that the choice is critical after experiencing sexual violence. Defense Minister David McGuinty says the reforms will strengthen confidence in the system and ensure that military members receive the same legal protections as other Canadians. Germany-based Uniper and Silesims LNG say they've signed a letter of interest that could see the company buy 2 million tons of liquefied natural gas a year, with deliveries beginning as early as 2032. British Columbia Energy Minister Adrian Dix says the deal shows the potential of the LNG industry in British Columbia.
12: Columbia.
13: This is a large one. It's the fifth offtake agreement for Solisims, and it's a significant step forward. It shows that these are, again, real projects, real proponents, and a very significant investment in British Columbia.
12: German state-owned company Securing Energy for Europe announced last month that it will buy 1 million tons of LNG per year from Solisims. This is the Canadian Press. In sports, Alex Bohm ignited a three-run third inning with an RBI single. Christopher Sanchez had 10 strikeouts, and the visiting Philadelphia Phillies beat the Toronto Blue Jays 5-2 tonight. Ernie Clement homered for the Blue Jays, who trailed 5-1 after three innings. Jonathan Aranda's RBI single in the bottom of the fifth inning snapped a 1-1 deadlock and lifted the Tampa Bay Rays to a 3-1 victory over the visiting Boston Red Sox today. Yandy Diaz gave the Rays a 1-0 lead in the first inning with a solo home run, but Marcelo Mayer tied the game in the third inning with a solo home run of his own. Caitlin Clark had 19 points and 5 assists. Kelsey Mitchell scored 15 points, and Aaliyah Boston had 14 points and 10 rebounds as the visiting Indiana Fever edged the Washington Mystics 78-76 in a WNBA thriller tonight. From the Canadian Press, I'm John Kennedy.
14: I'm Roman Hader with your 980 CJME News Update. A man is drowned in Lake Diefenbaker. RCMP tell us the victim was 30 and from Saskatoon. He and another man fell off a paddleboard Friday. The other man made it to shore. The recovery team pulled out his body on Saturday. A two-vehicle crash northwest of Regina on Saturday claimed the life of a 44-year-old from the city. Police say two others were injured. It happened on Highway 11 near Crake. Type 3 firefighters are now being brought in to mop up that lobstick wildfire burning near Shelbrooke. The blaze grew to be the size of Regina before crews were able to get it under control. The crazy spring weather is making things confusing for cankerworms. That's why the city of Regina is only now starting its annual spraying program. Ashley Thompson is with the city and says the spraying will happen in a variety of neighborhoods across the city with a focus on elm trees. CJME weather, Tuesday, cloudy with a 30% chance of showers, a risk of a thunderstorm, and a high of 21. Wednesday, showers and a high of 18. That's your 980 CJME News Update. I'm Roman Hader.
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9: Jamie and Locker with you on this Monday afternoon. Hope everybody had a great weekend. So we get ready to watch some basketball tonight, soccer later this week, and another day off. 2 days between games. They kind of needed it after
16: the... How long is the game, NBA? 3 hours?
9: Sure.
16: So you need 2 hours to get in.
9: Yeah.
16: You need 3 hours to watch the game. That's 5 hours. Yeah. Should be actually, if you're in New York, you should be leaving now. And it's probably going to take you 2 hours to get out of the game because they're going to shut down all the roads so Trump can get blasted out of there quickly.
9: Yeah.
16: So you're looking at a...
9: Come on, get there.
16: Seven hours to watch a basketball game. 4 to get in and out. 3 for the actual event. Let's hear it for politicians, everyone.
9: Locker had the same rant when Carney flipped the coin at the Grey Cup, too. He was...
16: They shut down half the building.
9: Yeah, the southern entrances had to be shut down, and then everybody had to... Didn't know how to get into the stadium for a good 20, 30 minutes until they figured out, oh, we can't enter here. I enter here. I'm a season ticket. I go through here all the time. Nah, the prime minister's flipping the coin today. You got to go over to the other gate.
16: He was literally in the building for 4.5 minutes.
9: And yeah, I don't think he stayed to watch
16: I couldn't
9: game.
16: Get a beer.
9: Oh, that's what it was. It was the lineup for the beer that got Locker angry.
17: Now here's the long and the short of it. I hate hockey and I don't like kids.
15: It's time to drop the clubs.
18: We're losing!
19: More guys, more teams.
18: They're burying us alive!
19: But
18: they saying hockey. Let's do that hockey.
19: A problem Drew Remenda never has to deal with. The lineup.
20: Actually,
19: line up for a beer.
20: Yeah, you got that right. When President Trump was first elected in his first go around, I was with the Oilers, and we were in Washington, D.C. at the Ritz-Carlton, and they had every businessman in America in the Ritz-Carlton doing some sort of meeting, okay, conference.
16: Trump University?
20: President Trump was coming to that evening. So Gene and Kevin and I go out for dinner. We come back, and we can't get into the hotel because he's leaving. When he leaves, guys, it doesn't take long. It is also they got crowds on the up line of the streets. They've got police and Secret Service and congressional police officers there. And the Ritz-Carlton to the White House is, I could throw a rock and hit it. Well, maybe not me, but so when they come out, they fly out of there. They came out of the parkade, and they are just rolling. So it doesn't take them long to leave. When he's leaving, he's leaving. It's actually quite something to see.
19: Did you send me a video of that? I think you might have sent me a video.
20: Long time ago. Yep. Yep. It's pretty awesome, actually.
19: So, Drew.
20: Yeah.
19: Mike Babcock in Edmonton, potentially.
20: Yeah.
19: Thoughts?
20: Heard you guys talking about that. Well, I think you know, when you talk about, first thing that you were 100% right on was the fact of when you're talking about a detailed guy. And I think I told you this, Jamie, that when I was going back to the Sharks and when Mike was coaching here at the University of Saskatchewan, when he came back before he went to Columbus, I've known Mike since we were teenagers. So I called him and said, hey, are you watching video? Are you doing anything like that? And he went, as a matter of fact, we are. We're at the rink. You want to come down? We're going to watch it this time. So I started going in every day to watch video with him. Now, I'd worked with Mike before at Hockey Canada, and I had watched video and, of course, you know, done video work for the San Jose Sharks, for Daryl Sutter when he was coaching. I watched it with Ron Wilson when he came in, when Todd McClellan came in. I watched video with all these coaches, and I sat with some of the best coaches in the world. Third day I came home, I walked home from the university after watching with Mike and Michael. And I said, and my son Donovan said, how is that? And I said, Donald, I've been lying to people for 30 years and I know anything about the game of hockey. And Donovan started to laugh. He said, levels to this thing? I said, levels to this thing. I've never seen a guy as detailed as you said and smart about breaking down a hockey game like him. It's incredible. On the other thing you guys are right on is that, yes, he is demanding. And yes, he is not the most popular coach that anybody's ever played for. But remember when we had Pete DeBoer on, and I asked Pete DeBoer a question back in the Green Zone days when I said to him, how come guys keep having career years with you? And he started to laugh and said, well, there's a lot of guys out there who've lost my number as well. There are guys who aren't going to like you. And Mike is demanding, and Mike has made mistakes, without a doubt. And Mike does have a solid ego. You better have a solid ego.
16: You can't do that job without an ego.
20: Exactly.
16: You can't.
20: Do anything well without an ego. Ego gets a bad rap. But you're right. And Mike talked about it on the show with us when he came back to that Columbus job and talked about his kids talking to him and saying, and tell me, guys, you haven't heard this before in your life. It's not what you're saying. It's how you're saying it. And I've had that.
16: I think I have that T-shirt. My wife bought that.
20: Exactly, right? Yeah. So Mike talked about that. And the phone thing, and Jamie, I know we talked about this, and I've told you this before. Mike and I exchange pictures all the time. He wants to look and see what your family's doing. He wants to get to know what all about your family. Now, you're right, Locker, when you were talking about the fact of, but from a coach-player perspective, it does have a little bit of a different, it does have a different feel to it because he is the coach of the team. So it could have been, it was awkward for some people and it wasn't handled very, very well. But I can tell you from knowing Mike that there wasn't anything malicious there. He just wants to get to know the players.
16: Yeah. So
20: I was just going to say, the Edmonton Oilers could do a hell of a lot worse than hire Mike Babcock.
16: Yeah, I am not against this. I am not against. So here's my question for you, right? Do you, because I have known people that have had egos that sort of eliminate a self-awareness sort of bone, right?
20: And are you talking about me?
16: No, I'm not talking about you. I'm talking about people that I met in the past that get to a certain position in life and they just think they have all the answers. And regardless of the mistakes they make or whatever chaos they leave behind them, whatever buildings they burn up once they leave or bridges, they just don't care. They just continue to plod on. I'm curious, is Mike Babcock that guy? Because if he is, then regardless of what age you, cause I, like, Jamie and I were discussing this earlier. I was a program director at 30 and right. I was a nightmare. Like, there's no reason why anybody should have let me be in charge of human beings. Like, it was not a good idea. And I realized that shortly after I got let go. Right. But I'm just, now I think I could probably do it with less chaos.
20: Yes.
16: So I'm curious if Mike is that guy.
20: Well, I think he is, Locker, and for the reason, and listen, I will put it out there 100% that I am very biased when it comes to Mike Babcock. I like Mike a lot. I've known Mike for a lot of years. We've had a good relationship over all these years. I have a ton of respect for the man, and he's a friend. But when I look at Mike Babcock, when he took over that Columbus job, we had him on the program and we talked to him about the issues that had come up before. And he did do a lot of introspection. He talked to his kids and his kids are all very bright. In fact, Michael just got the head coach job in the OHL with,
19: I said it earlier. Why did I slip off my
20: Burlington?
19: Michael,
16: we just said it out loud.
19: I said it out loud like
16: what's
19: an
16: wrong
19: hour
16: with
19: ago.
16: This?
20: Yeah, Michael. Was
16: I haven't even had a drink yet.
20: In the AHL last year as assistant coach, he's another brilliant young man. But he also tells his father like this. He tells his dad what he thinks, and so do his ours. One of his daughters is involved in mental health as well. And so
16: that's interesting.
20: Very very smart group of people. Mike's dad was an engineer. Mike was going to be an engineer. He's very smart and he is introspective, but he's also a guy that has a bit of a fact of this has worked before. I've got 700. Now he's never said this to me, but he's got 700 wins in the National Hockey League. He's got two gold medals. He's got a Four Nations Cup or a World Cup of Hockey. He has got a CIS championship. He's got a world championship. The guy knows how to coach. Period. End of discussion. Are you going to put him on your Christmas card list if you're one of his players who's not doing what he thinks you're doing? You should be doing? Probably not. But you know what, Locker, you were saying it, that maybe they need a little bit more of a kick in the pants type of a guy, but he's not that guy. He's not like, it's not like he goes into locker rooms ranting and raving. He's just very, very demanding, and some of his ways in the past have rubbed players the wrong way. And you're right, Jamie, 1,499 games for Mike Modano. There's no real excuse for that. Sometimes that, and I think Mike's smart enough to know those power plays that he was doing before aren't going to work now, especially if you've got McDavid and Draisaitl on your team.
19: Drew Remenda is our NHL analyst here on the Green Zone. That Mike Babcock story just broke today. We have about 2 minutes to talk about a wild game three. let's just focus on the goalie. Should it be Freddie Anderson or should they put the kid Bussy in there?
20: I'd put Bussy back in.
16: Yes.
20: I don't think Freddie's looked great in this. Like, if you look at this, he let in 5 goals in the first game. Now his team was very good. And he's let in now, he let in, what was it, 4 goals in game 3. I don't think he's
16: looked Vegas solid. Has his number.
20: You might be because there's those goalies out there where the other team doesn't mind playing against you. You know, there's teams you don't mind playing against. There's certain teams that guys just light them up. But that game was really interesting. John Tortorella said that his team needs to do a better job of momentum, of handling the momentum, basically managing the game. I honestly, I was like you, Jamie. They score the goal, and you go, oh, good. Well, at least they scored the goal. Good for them. And then, wait a second. And then again, and four goals, there were three goals in 39 seconds. You go, holy my goodness. The games, you know, the two disputed goals came back. The one that didn't come back. It was such a weird game because in the first period, I zoned out. There was 13 minutes plus where Carolina had two shots, and there was 15 minutes plus where Vegas had no shots in the first period. And you're thinking, oh, okay, here we go. And then all of a sudden, Mitch Marner does what Mitch Marner does, and things go a little bit crazy. And as you guys said, those games kind of always end on a goofy goal. And certainly that was about as goofy as it came. That shot was so wide, it wasn't even close. And Martin I originally thought Martin had put it in, but it just bounced off the end boards.
19: Off the end boards, off the pad, and in the back of the net. Just fire the puck. Just fire the puck. Just get it to the net.
20: Down. Get it low. Get it deep. It's never a bad play to get the puck deep.
16: One thing that I did notice with the goaltending, just Freddie versus Bussy, I think he's tracking the puck better.
20: He's seen the puck.
16: Yeah,
20: I agree with you.
16: Yeah.
20: Yep.
16: Anyway.
20: You watch, that's the one thing. When you watch goalies play, the one thing is I was always taught from the late, great Wayne Thomas, who was a goalie coach and assistant coach and assistant GM with the Sharks, was when they're playing well, watch their heads. Watch their movement, their head movement. That tells you they're tracking.
19: We don't have enough time to really dig in, but we have 5 seconds for a yes or no from Drew Remenda. Does it really matter that he's the opposite hand catcher?
20: No?
19: Okay. I wonder if it throws off a team mid-game that all of a sudden the catcher's on the opposite hand.
16: What about a quick yes or no on Joe? Do we get time for a quick yes?
19: Joe?
20: Yes.
19: Joe
20: Pavelski. Yes.
19: Oh, Joe Pavelski for the Leafs.
20: Brilliant. I'm telling you guys, we'll talk about it on Wednesday, but I'm telling you, that is a guy you want to hire.
19: That is Drew Remenda. He's our NHL analyst here on the Green Zone. More coming up on 980 CJME and 650 CKOM.
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19: Time now for the Green Zone 1 minute drill. The latest in sports. The Riders get practicing tomorrow is when they start their prep for game one of the season against the BC Lions. On Saturday, when they have the banner unveiling from the 2025 Grey Cup Championship team. Lots of NHL news today. Dylan Larkin giving three teams, apparently. That report from Helene St. James of the Detroit Free Press, who will be joining us in a couple of minutes to talk about Dylan Larkin's future with the Detroit Red Wings. Also, Darren Dreger reporting that Daryl Cates, the owner of the Edmonton Oilers, has definitely had a conversation or more with Mike Babcock to be the next head coach of the Edmonton Oilers. And it's game three tonight of the NBA Finals. The Spurs trying to get back in this series. The Knicks trying to advance a one win away from their first championship since 73. But again, Dylan Larkin wants out of Detroit. What is the relationship with he and Stevie Yzerman? And will Yzerman just tell him to sit and be quiet? Because you got five more years on your deal, son. So, too bad, so sad. We dig in next with Helene St. James of the Detroit Free Press on 980 CJME and 650 CKOA.
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14: I'm Roman Hader with your 980 CJME news update. A man is drowned in Lake Diefenbaker. RCMP tell us the victim was 30 and from Saskatoon. He and another man fell off a paddleboard Friday. The other man made it to shore. The recovery team pulled out his body on Saturday. A two-vehicle crash northwest of Regina on Saturday claimed the life of a 44-year-old from the city. Police say two others were injured. It happened on Highway 11 near Craik. Type 3 firefighters are now being brought in to mop up that lobstick wildfire burning near Shelbrook. The blaze grew to be the size of Regina before crews were able to get it under control. The crazy spring weather is making things confusing for cankerworms. That's why the city of Regina is only now starting its annual spraying program. Ashley Thompson is with the city and says the spraying will happen in a variety of neighborhoods across the city with a focus on elm trees. CJME weather, Tuesday, cloudy with a 30% chance of showers, a risk of a thunderstorm and a high of 21. Wednesday, showers and a high of 18. That's your 980 CJME news update. I'm Roman Hader.
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19: Jamie and Locker with you here on the Green Zone. Still coming up on the show, Belton Johnson. Of course, it is a Monday. He'll preview the Riders' first game against the BC Lions, recap the weekend in the Canadian Football League. Also, Milt Stegall will be in to look at the first weekend in the CFL and what Milt thinks is ahead for the 2026 CFL season. Milt Stegall up at 4:05. We'll also debate to the commissioner's comment from Winnipeg Sports Talk Show. Yeah, Stuart Johnston praising the Bombers.
29: The Blue Bombers are the model franchise of the CFL. And it's really, I think, impossible to argue with that.
19: Impossible to argue with it. Is it true? Should all of us in Saskatchewan just accept it? The Winnipeg Blue Bombers are now the flagship franchise in the Canadian Football League.
27: I don't know.
19: I don't think it's impossible to debate it, but it is possible that, yes, the Bombers could be the flagship franchise in the Canadian Football League. But right now, we're going to turn our attention to Detroit. A little bit of a surprise. Dylan Larkin, the captain, has 5 years left on an 8-year deal. He's a Michigan guy, and he wants to be traded. Helene St. James from the Detroit Free Press has the Red Wings covered. And she was the one with the report, and it didn't take Locker and I long to guess the three teams on that list, Minnesota, Vegas, and Florida. But when it's those three teams, how much does that limit the potential of a trade? Or, you know, whether or not Steve Yzerman can make a deal or even wants to make a deal?
30: Oh, incredibly hard. I mean, to have, you know, three landing spots. And, you know, I think exactly if we all got together when the news broke and said, where might he want to go? Those would be even Florida missing last year because of Barkov. I mean, they're going to be an instant contender again next season. You know, three choices, that's not much for Steve to work with. I mean, you know, there's a possibility he may have to go back to Larkin and say, you have to give me more choices or you're not getting traded. And there is, you know, GMs are not obligated to move players who want out. So there may come a situation where Dylan has to decide, do I show up at Wings Camp in September and deal with all the attention but get paid, or, you know, do I stay home and not get paid and wait for things to happen? It's very unfortunate what this has come to. You know, Larkin has, I mean, it meant so much. I was there when he was drafted in 2014. It meant so much to him, his hometown team, you know, and then he becomes the captain. And so it's unfortunate that this is what it's come to.
0: So let's dig into that relationship with the fans. Who are the fans, or is it split right down the middle? Who are they siding with? Do you get a sense that they're siding with Steve or Dylan?
30: Well, just in general, it's been fascinating to watch the last couple of years how fans in Detroit have turned on Steve Yzerman, which you would never think would happen. But, you know, they've grown frustrated with year after year of missing the playoffs. And early on, everybody understood he inherited a terrible team in 2019. You know, but then he brings in Moritz Seider, he brings in Lucas Raymond. The Wings steadily start to get better, and it looks like there's hope. And especially this year, I mean, they were in first place in their division in late January, and looked like, I did the math, all they had to do was play 500 hockey the rest of the way, and they would have had 97 points. You know, and that gets you in.
0: That gets you in.
30: And instead, you know, it's... You know, and I think you can understand it from Dylan's point of view. I mean, I was in Milano for the Olympics. I've never seen him look happier after that gold medal game. He comes back and March happens and the Wings manage to work their way out of the playoffs yet again. And, you know, he turns 30 next month. Players have a limited window to win, and he just tasted one of the greatest victories in the world. So I think you can definitely see his frustration as well.
19: Ellie St. James covers the Detroit Red Wings for the Free Press, and of course you covered Steve as a player. Now as a general manager, you would kind of know his headspace. Is there any chance Steve goes, no, we're not doing this. You're under contract for 5 more years. Let's try to figure this out as you, as a member of the Detroit Red Wings, or do you think over the summer he'll feel obligated to comply with a star player like Dylan Larkin?
30: I don't think he'll feel obligated to anything but what's best for the Red Wings. And if he can't get a deal, and you know, the thing is, they can't accept first round picks and prospects in return, because that would just set them back years yet again. And so then essentially the message you're sending to Seider and Raymond is you're stuck here and you may not win for another 10 years. So you have to get kind of equivalent players back, you know, and they need to get a center back. They already needed to improve at the second line center spot. And now with the situation with Larkin, they need a top line center and they need a scoring winger. So, you know, it's not like that solves with a trip to Costco. You know, Steve, I mean, Steve

0: and Dylan said afterwards, and then he repeated it again after the season, like, we didn't really do much, and the guys were disappointed in that, the trade deadline. And, you know, I know that chased with Steve, and when he was asked about it, you know, he said he had had a conversation with Steve. Now, the other flip coin of it is, you know, did Dylan think through, okay, which one of your talented teammates would you have liked to see leave? Because you're not going to get an impact player for, you know, the Wings' scrap heap. So, mm-hmm. you know, it does take a good player to go out in a trade in order to get something good back. So, you know, so there it got, you know, there was kind of some frostiness there. And then I think just overall, you know, one of the reasons fans have turned on Steve is his free agent signings have disappointed. I mean, Andrew Kopp, JT Compher, you know, neither one of them have played to their expectations. And they both got big five-year deals. And he just hasn't done in free agency what fans were hoping to see, or, you know, make the trade for Quinn Hughes, even though he wasn't willing to commit to an extension. You know, just be bolder. So I think, you know, Dylan has just also looked at the situation and said, well, what's going to change? You know, I mean, there's hardly any free agents around anymore, right? They get snapped up, traded, or re-signed before free agency even begins.
1: Do you agree with Dylan's stance that he's got to move to win somewhere? Or do you go, as you said, they were first in the division for up until the end of January. Do you look at it and go, why not stick it out? You have 5 years left, and it looks like even the crop of players coming up, like Emmett Finney and those types of players, there might be some bright future here in Detroit.
0: Yeah. You know, it's, again, I go back to the free agent market. It's really, really tough to improve that way in trades. Now, you know, they are in position now where they used a first round pick to acquire Justin Faulk at the trade deadline. And I think that was a really good addition. I mean, he really strengthened their defense corps. So, you know, it's just, Dylan may just have grown tired of, you know, hearing that we're improving. There's a plan. And, you know, I think this year just had to be so crushing that, you know, as good a position they were in. But, you know, honestly, I blame, there's a lot of players that just wilt season after season when March comes around. And I know it's a great frustration of Todd McClellan. He's been very open about it. Then, you know, there were some empty jerseys out there tonight. Like, you know, it's part, I mean, the players have a responsibility too, to, you know, live up to their contracts, to their expectations, right? So, I think that's just kind of where the situation is at.
2: Does this make Yzerman's seat a little hotter?
0: Well, that's the question for the ages, right? Can we ever envision a headline that says Ilitch's fire Steve Yzerman? It's a 44-decade plus relationship. I mean, he came to the city and revived the franchise, you know, but now it's 7 years under him without playoffs, and the team doesn't look in great direction. It doesn't look, you know, as good as maybe Buffalo or Montreal. I will also just say this, you know, the Wings have been just terribly, terribly unlucky in the draft lottery. If they had had, you know, the luck of bringing in a Celebrini or a Schaefer, this would be a very, very different situation. Mm-hmm. But they've been pushed back or stood pat every year. And, you know, even in when the season ended early in 2020, they were the worst team by like a million points in the league, and yet they picked fourth. You know, how is that? That, I mean, that's why the league changed the lottery, made some changes. It's just like, you know, how is that fair? I mean, that they were genuinely, I watched all of their 71 games. They were every bit as bad. They weren't tanking. They were that bad, you know? So there's been some bad luck for them as well in the draft lottery, for sure, that has played into this. And that's, you know, beyond Steve's control.
1: It's going to be another interesting summer, apparently. Maybe a little bit more interesting than you thought at the end of the year.
0: Absolutely. I thought I'd have there was no threat of any coaching change this summer. Most of the big guys I signed, I thought, great, you know, I'll go on a 3 month cruise around the world. And instead, now.
2: Not so lucky.
0: Not so lucky.
1: Helene St. James, longtime reporter for the Detroit.

0: Free Press covering the Red Wings as Dylan Larkin wants out. I looked at that list. She reported on it, and Helene did. We sat in the meeting, literally in the meeting today. Scott walks in. Have you seen the team? Three team names? Locker and I said both said no. It's like, you want to, let's guess. I bet you're not going to take us long.
1: Play a fun game.
0: I said Vegas, Tampa, Florida.
1: I went Vegas, Mini, Edmonton.
0: So out of those, what, five teams we put together? Three. Yeah, we got the three teams. So can players get a little more creative with where they want to go in the National Hockey League? Because Florida and Vegas are getting boring.
1: How can you not cheer for the Hurricanes this year?
0: I am.
1: You know what I mean? Like, I realize there's Vegas
0: fans. The old Hartford Whalers. Like, let's go.
1: I realize there's Vegas fans.
0: I hope they take the trophy to Hartford.
1: You've been misguided. It's not your fault. But you can't not deny the fact that a Hurricanes win would be sweet on so many levels.
0: Jamie and Locker with you here on the Green Zone. Milt Stegall coming up at 4:05 to take a look back at week one in the CFL and what his expectations are for the Rough Riders this season. 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
3: 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Included there will be 10 oil leases along with their land. 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

0: Well, a good Monday afternoon, Saskatchewan. Jamie and Locker with you here on the Green Zone. We cracked open the show today. There was already a text from an Oiler fan.
1: In that got out quick, eh?
0: Gust. That Mike Babcock. You should read Oilers Twitter right now. From broadcasters, writers to fans. No, they do not want Mike Babcock as the new head coach of the Edmonton Oilers. However, Elliot Friedman continues to report on this. It was Darren Dreger out first with the story. But now Friedman's reporting that he's hearing that the core group doesn't mind the idea. That yeah. they, after the season, have come to an agreement. They need a firmer hand as a coach to keep them accountable.
1: We pander.
0: Yeah, they hit their 30s. Draisaitl and McDavid, they're hitting their 30s going, oh, not boys anymore. Yeah. We're men now.
1: I don't know what it is. We put deal these. With it. I mean, listen, they're good at hockey, right? We all hate our bosses. That's what this is. Like everyone hates their boss.
0: Hold on a sec. Don't lump me into that.
1: So you're angry at authority. That's what this is.
0: Not everybody.
1: It's a bit of a.
0: How do you know? I wish I wasn't with Murray on a fishing trip right now.
1: I've been here long enough. To know that you don't like fishing.
0: I don't hate fishing. I'd rather be golfing. If you gave me the option, I'd rather spend 4 hours golfing than 4 hours fishing. If it was a golf trip, I am there with bells on.
1: We treat all these kids with kid gloves.
0: Yeah, it's 2026, Locker.
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14: From the National Newsroom of the Canadian Press, I'm John Kennedy. A ribbon-cutting event for the long-awaited opening of the Gordie Howe International Bridge connecting Ontario and Michigan is set for later this week. A source with planning knowledge who is not authorized to speak about it publicly says the event is tentatively scheduled for Friday, but it's not clear when the bridge will be open to traffic. Former Supreme Court Justice Louis Arbour has been installed as Canada's 31st Governor General during a ceremony at the Senate of Canada building in Ottawa. The 79-year-old delivered her first speech as the King's representative in Canada.
15: Extreme polarization is dangerous, but so is extreme consensus. It is through our differences and our fundamental right to express them that we will nourish critical thinking, creativity, and innovation. It is through our differences that we will build a common future.
14: Arbour also discussed the rapid growth of artificial intelligence technology and cautioned against over-reliance on such powers. Conservative leader Pierre Poilievre says Albertans don't need a new country. They need a federal government that doesn't change its priorities to go against their province. During a speech in Calgary today, Poilievre says Ottawa simply needs to butt out of the province's business.
16: The problem lately has been that the federal government has been terrible at the things that are its job while sticking its nose in things that are not its job.
14: Poilievre says Albertans could benefit from freeing up resources, building pipelines, respecting provincial autonomy, and reducing taxpayer burden. Canada's men's soccer team will play its first 2026 World Cup game on Friday in Toronto against Bosnia-Herzegovina, while Vancouver will host Australia against Turkey on Saturday. Moshe Lander teaches the economics of sports at Concordia University and says Vancouver's security costs are higher than Toronto's.
17: So creating those security cordons is so much cheaper. The potential disruption to subway systems, public transportation, if any of that were to happen, it's going to happen miles away from the stadium itself, where if it happened in Vancouver, it's right under the stadium.
14: He says the overall increase in security costs is because each World Cup cycle brings more global instability, leading to the potential for disruption that could embarrass FIFA. U.S. President Donald Trump got a mixed reception at Madison Square Garden while attending Game 3 of the NBA Finals tonight. The first sitting U.S. president to attend an NBA Finals game was booed when shown on the arena video screens during the anthem. His presence prompted extensive security measures that disrupted travel around the venue and forced changes for fans. This is the Canadian Press. In sports, Victor Wembanyama had 32 points, 8 rebounds, and 6 assists in his NBA Finals win, carrying San Antonio's Spurs to a 115-111 victory over the New York Knicks, giving them a lead in the best-of-seven series 2-1. The Spurs handed the Knicks their first loss in 46 days and potentially salvaged their season in front of a Madison Square Garden crowd that included U.S. President Donald Trump. Josh Naylor hit a grand slam in the fifth inning off reliever Anthony Nunez to lift the American League West leading Seattle Mariners to a 6-3 win over the host Baltimore Orioles. The Orioles have lost 3 in a row and grabbed a 1-0 lead in the third inning on a Pete Alonso sacrifice fly. Brianna Stewart had 28 points and 9 rebounds. Han Shu had 14 points and 6 rebounds, and the New York Liberty won their fifth consecutive WNBA game with an 89-80 decision over the Connecticut Sun tonight. From the Canadian Press, I'm John Kennedy.
18: I'm Roman Hader with your 980 CJME News Update. A man is drowned in Lake Diefenbaker. RCMP tell us the victim was 30 and from Saskatoon. He and another man fell off a paddleboard Friday. The other man made it to shore. The recovery team pulled out his body on Saturday. A two-vehicle crash northwest of Regina on Saturday claimed the life of a 44-year-old from the city. Police say two others were injured. It happened on Highway 11 near Crake. Type 3 firefighters are now being brought in to mop up that lobstick wildfire burning near Shelbrooke. The blaze grew to be the size of Regina before crews were able to get it under control. The crazy spring weather is making things confusing for cankerworms. That's why the city of Regina is only now starting its annual spraying program. Ashley Thompson is with the city and says the spraying will happen in a variety of neighborhoods across the city with a focus on elm trees. CJME weather, Tuesday, cloudy with a 30% chance of showers, a risk of a thunderstorm, and a high of 21. Wednesday, showers and a high of 18. That's your 980 CJME News Update. I'm Roman Hadar.
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0: Hope you're having a great Monday afternoon. Jamie and Locker with you here on The Green Zone. Of course, Rider Nation had to wait. We had to wait for the first game of the regular season. We get it this Saturday, the banner unveiling at Mosaic Stadium. The 2025 Grey Cup Championship team will be honored ahead of the game. Of course, tailgating for the first time outside Mosaic Stadium makes its debut.
1: I'm intrigued.
0: If you have a spot 5 hours before the game is when you can start parking. So noon on Saturday, park and start drinking and barbecuing.
1: I'll be going down.
0: You're going to check it out.
1: I'm going to try and check it out.
0: I'm thinking of maybe looking before the pregame show to head through.
1: Yeah.
0: And then come here. Because they start 5 hours before.
1: Yeah, you could.
0: Well, the show starts 2 hours before.
1: Get in a quick lunch.
0: Yeah, exactly. See who's down there. Say hi and then come do 2 hours of pregame before the Riders and the Lions.
1: Low and slow. You might be a little early, though.
0: Milt Stegall is joining us here on the Green Zone from the CFL on TSN. Milt, let's start off with, well, that was a pretty decent first week of the CFL. Every game right down to the wire, Milt.
19: Oh, it was a great week. The only, and I want to point this out, the only disappointment were the crowds. That was very disappointing seeing Hamilton. Shout out to the fans who showed up, but Hamilton, Calgary, and Ottawa, I was very disappointed. You know, we had some great football. All the games came down to the wire, and there were some disappointing crowds there. So I'm expecting more. I know this week coming up in Winnipeg, Saskatchewan, and Montreal, we're going to get some great crowds. But last week, the crowds were disappointing, but the great games were outstanding from beginning to end.
1: That's actually a good segue. Do you want to play the Stuart, Jamie, the Stu audio?
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1: Just on based on your history, Milt, we would love your thoughts on that comment.
19: Man, 100% correct. 100%. Now, don't get me wrong. I would say 3 or 4 years ago, you guys were number one for a while, but Winnipeg has overtaken their number one spot. I mean, they're about to go on, 15, 16 straight sellouts, so they've overtaken you guys. You guys are second. Close second, maybe. It all depends on which week we're talking about. But Winnipeg, and I'm not just saying that because I bleed blue and gold, they are the number one fan base right now.
0: When you look at this weekend's game, it's a rematch of the West Division final, the BC Lions and the Saskatchewan Rough Riders. How likely, Milt, do you think that will be again the West Division final with the BC Lions and the Saskatchewan Rough Riders in 2026?
19: If you gave me $1 billion and I had to put it on which two teams, I would say these two teams. They have the best offenses, solid quarterbacks. Offensive lines are solid. Defense are solid. great coaching staff and just all around great organization. So if I had to put money on it, I would say these two teams. It's going to be an exciting game. I'm saying the over-under on this game is 65 points, and I would go on over. Don't get me wrong. These defenses are they're solid, but we got some great offenses coming out to play first game of the year. It may take a series or two to get things going, especially for Saskatchewan. It's going to be 3 weeks since they stepped on the field. It's unfortunate that they weren't able to play that first week, being the Grey Cup defending champions, but they're going to come out guns a-blazing. I like what they're doing on defense. I like the fact that Joshua Bell is the defensive coordinator. They won't miss a beat. So, like I said, if I was a betting man, I would say these two teams will be in the West Final.
1: One of the conversations, the underlying theme of the CFL leading up to this first week, Milt, was parity. And not just in the West, but also in the East, which is interesting if you start to look at possibly maybe a dark horse team, right? It's easy to pick the front runners. Who's your dark horse team, Milt?
19: Toronto. I've been saying this since the beginning of the season, even before preseason, Toronto, because of Chad Kelly. If Chad Kelly can get back on his game, they could make it to the Grey Cup. I mean, they're going to have a shaky start because they're on the road six games, so if they struggle, they could not make the playoffs. But it's that much separation in between what can happen based on how well or not well Chad Kelly plays. If he gets back on his game, he gets back to the way he played when he's an MOP, they have enough around him. They brought some guys back from when they had that dominant defense where they were making plays where they can get it done. If he can get on his game, they can make it all the way to the Grey Cup. So that's definitely my dark horse team, and it's not even close.
0: Milt, on my CFL Top 50 ballot, I had Justin Rankin in the top 10. And, he fell out of the top 10. He's going to be a problem for defenses. His first week, 102 yards rushing, 90-some yards receiving. How interested are you to see if he can actually achieve the 1,000 season in the CFL?
19: Well, before I get started on that, I want to say it's unfortunate for opposing teams because he's suffering from that thing called Stiegelism. It's that never get caught from behind thing that, you know, that I used to have. I think he has that same disease. So it's unfortunate for opposing defenses, but he's a problem. And I said this, you can go back and watch the film, the tape. I said it before the year started. This is my MOP right here. And if he plays 18 games, he'll make history. He'll get 1,000 and 1,000 because he does it all. You're not going to find power back in the CFL who has the speed of Justin Rankin. You're just not going to find it. We have some great running backs who are power guys who can make some big plays, but not like Justin Rankin. When he gets out of the open field, he hasn't been caught yet. Not by linebackers, not by DBs, not by refs, not by no one can catch this guy. So he has the power and he also has the speed. So I'm going to say this and I'm going to guarantee you, if he plays 18 games, he will make CFL history. He'll get 1,000 yards rushing and 1,000 yards receiving. I'm guaranteeing.
1: Milt, your tweet about the Kenny Lawler deal went viral. Our teams, we all loved it. We loved it. So are teams still being creative with how they pay their top players, or do you think everything is above board now?
19: You know what? And I don't know, but I think everything is above board right now. I think all the T's are being crossed and the I's are being dotted per se. I think everything is above board. I think everybody realizes now that it's too much. The consequences are too great. That you're going to suffer if you do try to do something, yeah, you know, underneath the table or, you know, behind someone's back. So I think everyone is on the books right now. But I know when I first got in the league and when I played, there was a lot of shady stuff going on. Was I part of it? I plead the fifth. I'm going to say that. But there were a lot of things going on. And I think everything that was, I know everything that went on with me, I always reported to Revenue Canada like that. If it did go on with me, I reported to Revenue Canada. But there was a lot of things going on off the books.
0: Mel Stiegel joining us from the CFL on TSN. You brought up the attendance in week one. Everything was below 20 grand. I was also a little bit like taken aback in some instances, like Hamilton. I was like, what is going on? Do you think that at all has anything to do with the amount of change that's been announced that has turned some hardcore fans, because we've heard it in Saskatchewan, they've heard it in Winnipeg. I can't do this. They're getting rid of the 55-yard line and amending the rouge and moving the field goal posts, and now I need DAZN to watch the games next year. Do you think that has anything to do with it or not?
19: I don't think so. I don't, because nothing has changed. Nothing has changed. Watch the crowds that come out in Montreal, Regina, and Winnipeg this week. Watch those crowds. It'll let you know that they're not teetered by what's going to happen and what's happening now. No. Everyone complains and say this and that, and I'm not going to show up, but these fans are going to show up. Winnipeg is already sold out. I'm sure Regina is close to selling out. Montreal, they'll get between 20 and 25, what they usually get. I don't know why the fans didn't show up in Hamilton. It was a beautiful day. It's a little windy, but I don't know why. Ottawa, I can understand a little bit because of the rain, but that shouldn't teeter you from not coming out. It wasn't raining that hard in Calgary. They got some problems going on in Calgary. That's not just the first game. It's been that way for a year or two. They got to get it together. So the new rules being implemented, I don't think that has any bearing on what happened that first week of football, because it was a great brand of football. Now let's hope coming up when those teams have home games that it's not that way, because this is a great brand of football. I know some people like to watch it in the comfort of their home. We appreciate that, but there's nothing like that game day experience going there. You guys now have tailgating. That's going to be crazy. The panel's going to be on location, so I'm going to come out and get me some fat-free chicken, some water with lemon in it, and I'm going to enjoy some of the tailgating, too. You never know. So we're going to be there, so I'm looking forward to it. So let's hope these fans come out and show out, because this is a great brand of football.
1: Milt, I'm curious because, Jamie and I, when we're talking to the fans of the game, very rarely do you go very long without having a conversation about the rule changes. And you have been very, very vocal about your opinion, whether it's pro or con. So is there, regardless of whether or not it's happening this year or next year, is there a rule change that you don't like, or maybe that you really like?
19: Oh, the one I love sucks almost as much as my wife is the rules. Oh, that's been driving me crazy since I think it was my second year in the league, and I didn't understand all the rules, and I lost the game because somebody punted it out of the end zone. I'm like, hold on, what's going on? I just lost the game because they punted out of the end zone? Then somebody finally explained it to me. I'm like, this is the dumbest thing ever. I can't stand this. So I'm happy that, I mean, it's still in play, but you just can't win the game by missing the field goal or punting it out. You got to be more strategic. I'm okay with that. Man, other than that, I'm okay. I'm okay with everything. I mean, you have to evolve. You have to make changes. You just can't stand pat and think you're gonna have success. You ask these owners, which the majority of them aren't making money, they're losing money. And yes, the product on the field has gotten better, but you got to change something. They want to make money. They added more playoff games. The players are making money. You know, the TV contract, all those things. You have to evolve. You have to make changes. And I know this. Some of the traditionalists, the old school, aren't happy about it. But let's give it a chance. Let's see how it works out. Let's see then how it evolves and go from there. But you can't just stay the same and think everything is going to be hunky-dory and these owners are going to say, okay, I'm going to just keep losing money and keep throwing this money out there. They had to make changes, and let's see how it goes. Let's be patient and see what happens.
0: Well, Mel, always appreciate you having on the Green Zone, and there you have it. A shout-out to all the tailgaters. If you want Milt to stop by, fat-free chicken. That's what he's looking for. On the
19: and lemon? I'm going to have on my green suit, too. I'm going to have on my green suit. I'm going to make sure I have on a green
1: nice.
19: Suit.
1: Nice.
0: Right on, Milt. Thanks so much for your time.
19: Take care. See you soon.
0: That is Milt Stegall from the CFL on TSN. Here on the Green Zone, the panel will be in Regina. You heard it here on the weekend. More coming up on the Green Zone. Well, we knew Milt was going to agree with the commissioner of the Canadian Football League.
20: The Blue Bombers are the model franchise of the CFL.
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0: Jamie and Locker with you in the Green Zone. They're doing on the pregame a look at all the celebrities that sit front row at New York Knicks games. Bill Murray, Michael J. Fox, Timothy Chalamet, Ben Stiller,
1: Spike
0: Lee. Here's a question.
1: Tina Fey is at a lot of the games.
0: Adam Sandler. What celebrity would you want to sit beside at a basketball game?
1: Someone fun. Someone that would make the game more entertaining.
0: See, I would like someone to that would make me laugh and chuckle.
1: Yeah.
0: And wouldn't be like too into it that it's like, whoa, you're almost embarrassed. Like Spike Lee, I'm like, nah, I can't sit next to Spike. because he'd have people paying attention to him and it. The Reggie Miller.
1: Bill Murray goes to a lot of sporting events. I think he'd be fun to hang out with. Because you also know he's doing something weird after the game.
0: Not Drake.
1: No. I've never understood the Drake thing. I know that he's very popular, his music, but I'm not a fan at all.
0: 1-877-332-8255.
1: Eddie might be good.
0: That would be Chris Rock.
1: Chris Rock. Whenever you see anybody like Chris Rock with like a group of guys, they're always like, they're howling. And it's because of Chris.
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18: I'm Roman Hader with your 980 CJME news update. A man is drowned in Lake Diefenbaker. RCMP tell us the victim was 30 and from Saskatoon. He and another man fell off a paddleboard Friday. The other man made it to shore. The recovery team pulled out his body on Saturday. A two-vehicle crash northwest of Regina on Saturday claimed the life of a 44-year-old from the city. Police say two others were injured. It happened on Highway 11 near Craik. Type 3 firefighters are now being brought in to mop up that lobstick wildfire burning near Shelbrook. The blaze grew to be the size of Regina before crews were able to get it under control. The crazy spring weather is making things confusing for cankerworms. That's why the city of Regina is only now starting its annual spraying program. Ashley Thompson is with the city and says the spraying will happen in a variety of neighborhoods across the city with a focus on elm trees. CJME weather, Tuesday, cloudy with a 30% chance of showers, a risk of a thunderstorm, and a high of 21. Wednesday, showers and a high of 18. 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I'm Roman Hadar.
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0: having a great day today, Saskatchewan. I'm Jamie Nye. He is a locker here on the Green Zone as NBA tonight, game number 3, NHL tomorrow with the Stanley Cup final, game number 4. We'll see who gets the net for the Carolina Hurricanes.
1: World Cup action this week?
0: World Cup Thursday. It begins in Mexico. The opening ceremonies, there's actually kind of 3 opening ceremonies. There'll be one in Mexico on Thursday, then a big Canadian concert in Canada for Canada's opener. And then that evening when the United States on Friday night open, they have another major.
1: Los Angeles.
0: Yeah.
1: Yeah. Okay.
0: And it ends in New York next month. Well, it ends in New Jersey next month.
1: I really hope Trump can find the time to go to that.
0: Well, he's got to show off his peace prize. By the way,
1: that did not age well, that peace prize, eh?
0: The Iranian team did arrive in Mexico amid the visa stuff.
1: There was a conversation, about that, yeah.
0: About whether they'd be allowed to participate or if they'd feel safe coming, but the Iranian team is in Mexico getting ready for their World Cup action. Again, Canada is in a group with Qatar, Bosnia and Herzegovina, and Switzerland. They are 27th ranked in the world is Canada. Switzerland's in the top 20, and then the other guys are out of the top 50. Canada has a shot at making the knockout round, and if they win their group, they will stay in Canada for a game in Vancouver. If they finish second or lower, their games will be in the United States for the knockout stage, just based on how they've scheduled everything. With the World Cup. So
1: the nice thing about the World Cup and Canada's participation this year is, like, I don't know if fans are expecting, like, there isn't an expectation that they're going to get to a certain point, right? So it's just
0: let's
1: like,
0: have some fun.
1: Yeah, it's like, yeah.
0: They scored a goal last time. Maybe they can win a game this time.
1: Well, exactly. So, I mean, there are the other, you talked to Sarah Mills from our newsroom. And the expectations on England, regardless of how good the team is it's always they got to win it, right? So,
0: well, they're the Toronto Maple Leafs of soccer. They haven't won the World Cup, and now it only happens once every 4 years.
1: But it's been a while. It's been a cup of coffee. So I appreciate, I'm not a soccer fan, I'll say that, but I appreciate that kind of lack of stress revolving around this tournament. I will watch the games, knowing very little about soccer, and being excited if they accomplish anything. And it'll be fun.
0: It'll be on Friday. It's during the show, by the way. Well, 1 o'clock is the start time to that match against Bosnia and Herzegovina. So we'll be updating the score as we hit the air at 2 o'clock until just before 3 when they wrap up game number 1. We've got plenty of guests planned for the next few weeks for your footy fix here on the Green Zone. During the World Cup. Are you going? I'm interested. How many of you are actually going? We had a text last week. Someone's checking out the 2 games in Vancouver for the Canadian side. We know Sarah Mills is going to watch her nations England.
1: What was the name of the guy that went to the Edmonton game? Yeah, he brought his kid.
0: Oh, yeah. They went to the Edmonton warm-up game, so he's excited for the World Cup. But are you heading out?
1: Corey, I think his name was. Yeah.
0: Catch a match? 1-877-332-8255. NBA game 3 tonight. A lot of celebrities in New York. And Daryl's on the line. We were just pondering, what celebrity would you want to sit next to at a basketball game, any sporting event? Daryl, you have one for us.
2: You know what? I'd sit with him no matter what game it was, and he would be great because I've seen him there before. Jack Nicholson.
1: Here's Johnny.
0: Really? So.
2: Yeah.
0: Were you a fan of his acting in his movies?
2: I'm telling you, yeah. He's been in some real good movies. He's a good actor. Great.
0: Did you watch The Shining?
2: I certainly did.
0: Jack Nicholson, I'm assuming he'd be a blast to sit next to.
1: Yeah.
2: I think he would be.
1: From what I've heard, too, he never really took his foot off the gas on the party side of things.
2: Yeah.
1: Like, okay. Like, a lot of guys slow down. I've heard Jack didn't. So, yeah. His best role, though, is One Flew Over the Cuckoo's Nest.
2: No doubt about it. Hey, how about that?
0: There you go. Daryl, Jack Nicholson. I think we got a text here on the text line. Did I see that right? Did I see someone bring up? I don't think he goes to games, but Nate Bargatze would be fun to watch a game with.
1: You're a big Nate guy, eh?
0: I am. My wife and I went to Bismarck a few. Was it last year? The year before that? 2 years ago? Went to Bismarck to watch Nate Bargatze. And then, of course, later that special did come out of kind of the set that he did.
1: Yeah.
0: Yeah. I'm an Nate Bargatze fan for sure.
1: He's got interesting timing. Like, you don't see the joke coming sometimes, which I find interesting with his delivery.
0: Yeah.
1: That dog bit, right?
0: Like, well, there's.
1: He's famous for that.
0: The bring bit back.
1: Sleeping in the bed.
0: Well, there was the horse.
1: I don't know.
0: He did a whole bit on going hiking, and when they drove by a farm, there was a horse on the ground. And then he does a whole bit on thinking the horse had died and who he would call and what part of the horse he would pick up to put the dead horse in the back of a pickup truck. And of course, you'd roll up, the guy would ask you to come help you, and he wouldn't tell you what. And then you drive up and you see the horse in the yard, and you're like, we're picking up a dead horse today. And he does this whole bit. And then he says, so on the way back, we drove by and the horse was up and alive. And that's the day I found out that horses lie down when they go to sleep. He's like, I don't know what I thought they actually did before that, but it's that stuff, right? He'll go on a long story, and the bring back is something you didn't expect to come.
1: Yeah.
0: For an Nate Bargatze. But, well, I don't know what he'd be like at a basketball game.
1: I've seen him interviewed, and he's very funny. Even like his stand-up's funny because it's prepared and he's worked on it, and he fills stadiums. Like he's like one of the top comics. But the thing that I found intriguing is some guys, when you do, that's why I was a little bit hesitant when we were talking about Eddie Murphy. Apparently Eddie Murphy is quite shy, and you need like a stage, or you need to like, it's time to perform, Eddie. But Nate, I get the sense the guy he's on stage is also the guy that you would go to the basketball game with. So I think he'd be entertaining in that regard.
0: I know who I'd pick.
1: Who?

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1: Opinions. It's what makes the Green Zone the most listened to sports show in the province. The Green Zone with Jamie and Locker. Instant replay. 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
3: Well, a good Monday afternoon. Thanks for spending some of your time with us here on The Green Zone. Well, the commissioner's doing the rounds before the CFL season. He was on our show. He's been on a lot of shows talking CFL. He was on Winnipeg Sports Talk, and they talked about the success of the Winnipeg Blue Bombers.
4: The Blue Bombers are the model franchise of the CFL, and it's really, I think, impossible to argue with that.
3: The model franchise of the Canadian Football League, now the Winnipeg Blue Bombers. If you would have asked Randy Ambrosi and Mark Cohan and maybe Jeffrey Orridge, if he wasn't around very long, to get his opinion, they would have said the Saskatchewan Rough Riders. Stuart Stan, it's the Winnipeg Blue Bombers now. Do you agree? 1-877-332-8255. Todd, what do you think?
5: Okay, I'm going to start off by saying I'm going to try my best to keep this, my language, family friendly here.
3: Thank you, Todd. I very much appreciate that.
5: Because you guys got me all fired up when you played that again. I think he's a clown, and it's easy to say you're the flagship franchise when you're filling the stadium. When everyone who watches your team is in Winnipeg, everyone who watches the team in Saskatchewan is from Saskatchewan. So you got to drive 3, 4, 5 hours one way to get to the game. You know, and if people are struggling with the price of gas right now, maybe they can't make it to a game. Does that mean we're not a flagship franchise? I don't know. Like, I don't know where he gets that from.
3: Well, he's like combining the sellouts and the on the field. They went to 5 straight Grey Cups, of course. And you look at that and I go, okay. But Todd, I hear you. And again, Winnipeg, Manitoba, 700,000 people plus if you go a surrounding area.
6: The population, I understand it, but it to me, it's more than the sellouts, and it's kind of where Todd's going. The passion for the Rough Riders is unmatched. I'm not suggesting that Winnipeg.
3: No, but my point is this: you cut Saskatoon out of where they are, and move that city south of Regina. Boop, there's Winnipeg. That's how big Winnipeg is.
6: Yeah,
3: you're telling me there's not sellouts every damn game for Rider games?
6: Yeah, yeah.
3: If Saskatoon doesn't have to drive 2.5 hours away,
6: no, you're
3: not a chance.
6: You're not wrong. But again, it's how well the team travels. I was in Edmonton for 18 years. We had season tickets for the Edmonton Elks. They were awful. It was a social night out. It wasn't good football. They were getting beat all the time. It was embarrassing. And the best games weren't the Bombers. Weren't the Argonauts, weren't the Red Blacks. It was the Rider. They were the most fun. Why? Because that was the closest they got to a sellout over the last 5 years. Because people came, and it's the same thing in Calgary. It's the same thing in BC. It's the same thing. And if the riders show up in your market,
3: the attendance goes.
6: Fans show up. They drink beer. They have a good time. They show their, they wear their colors. I'm telling you right now, I understand what he was saying. I understand the success of the Blue Bombers. Can't take that away from them. The marquee franchise in the CFL is the Riders and always will be.
3: And I will say this. I don't think it has to be one or the other. I think you got two. And when he says impossible to debate it, that's where I go, come on. The Riders and the Bombers, I think as one, show the rest of the league how to do it and get it done. Yeah. I think Wade Miller, the president of the Winnipeg Blue Bombers, does a great job. I think Craig Reynolds has done a great job here as well. And that the impossible to say otherwise thing, that rankles me a little bit.
6: There's some other franchises that could catch up in the next couple
3: of
6: years.
3: Lions. BC Lions. Lamar Dolman, the work he's doing.
6: Yeah.
3: The money he's putting into it.
6: Montreal.
3: Maybe Quebec City soon.
6: Maybe Quebec City. That's Montreal's got a strong for it. I've always been disappointed at the lack of support for Toronto. I do get it. But I think they should be doing better than they are, like attendance wise and support for the team.
3: As someone said it to me, that is a big event town.
6: Yeah. Yeah.
3: CFL's not a big event there.
6: You drop an exhibition like Marlies, NFL right? game in there and people are going to fall all over themselves to go watch it.
3: They've done it.
6: No.
3: And nobody showed up. It was barely full when the Bills showed up. But a lot of people go to Bills games anyway. Yeah. So it wasn't a big event for them. It was like, okay, the Bills.
6: I was thinking about all the Bills fans.
3: Now, who knows? Maybe it'll be different. But CFL is not a major thing. 1-877-332-8255. Todd says it's clearly still the Riders. Come on now, Stu.
6: Thank you, Todd, for phoning in with some common sense. I much appreciate it.
3: I think it's 1A and 1B. And to say impossible to debate? Okay. What are we grading on? Both organizations do a very good job. And again, Winnipeg has the population base that Regina just doesn't have.
6: I will say this.
3: Todd said it right. He's in Warman. He's got to drive 2.5 hours. Have you seen the price of gas to fill up?
6: Yeah. Yeah. No, you're not wrong. The one thing I will say is when I was in Winnipeg, this was 100 years ago, I remember there was a lot of support for the Blue Bombers back then, too. Mm-hmm. That's actually how I got into football.
3: But disposable income is a little limited right now, which might be why we saw decreased attendance around the Canadian Football League.
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1: From the National Newsroom of the Canadian Press, I'm Karen Rebo. U.S. President Donald Trump says the pilots of a helicopter that has crashed around the Strait of Hormuz are fine. Trump made the comments to journalists late Monday after watching the NBA Finals in New York while at John F. Kennedy International Airport. The New York Times first reported that a U.S. Army Apache attack helicopter went down near the strait in unclear circumstances. The crash came after Iran and Israel exchanged fire on Monday, imperiling talks over solidifying a shaky ceasefire in the Iran war. Meantime, after Iran launched missiles at Israel on Monday, Trump tells ABC News that he told Israeli Prime Minister Benjamin Netanyahu to use his judgment. But Trump added that he warned Netanyahu not to hurt a possible U.S. peace deal with Iran. Trump spoke with ABC News Chief Washington Correspondent Jonathan Carl.
2: He said, and this is a direct quote, they had to get it out of their system. And he also used the word retribution, that Netanyahu wanted to get retribution for the attack on Israel. Now, Trump also pointed out the way he characterized it was not just an Iranian attack followed by an Israeli counterstrike, but he said it was an Israeli attack, meaning the attack on Lebanon.
1: Conservative leader Pierre Poilievre says if the federal government wants to stop separatist sentiment in Alberta, it has to stay out of the province's business. Speaking in Calgary Monday, Poilievre said Albertans don't need a new country. They just need Ottawa to change its priorities.
3: On defense, borders, immigration, criminal law, interprovincial pipelines, just to name a few, the federal government has failed brutally. And by the way, they admit this now. Those are all federal responsibilities. And yet, they have had the audacity to impose themselves on provincial areas like taxing industrial carbon.
1: Poilievre also said Alberta separatists shouldn't be considered an enemy, and he warned against demonizing those who want to leave Confederation. Farm organizations are calling on Ottawa to revisit its proposed high-speed rail line between Quebec City and Toronto. The farming groups in Quebec, Ontario, and across Canada say the project could cost far more than projected and could cause significant damage to agricultural land. And a U.S. congressional committee is set to interview Bill Gates and Jeffrey Epstein, longtime executive secretary this week.
4: The interview of Leslie Groff, Epstein's former executive secretary, could offer the House Oversight Committee the clearest window into Epstein's day-to-day activities. Groff helped schedule massage appointments for Epstein before his 2006 arrest, allegedly including some with underage girls, according to records released by the Department of Justice. Her lawyer has denied she knowingly assisted in Epstein's crimes. The committee will also interview Microsoft co-founder Bill Gates on Wednesday about his relationship with Epstein, which began 3 years after Epstein pleaded guilty to soliciting a minor for prostitution in Florida. Peter Harlambous, ABC News.
1: This is the Canadian Press. In sports, Victor Wembanyama had 32 points in his first victory in these NBA finals. He carried the San Antonio Spurs to a 115-111 victory Monday night in New York City. The Knicks had their 13-game winning streak ended, but still lead the best-of-seven series 2-1. It was the Knicks' first loss in 46 days and happened in front of a packed Madison Square Garden crowd that included U.S. President Donald Trump. In American Hockey League action, third-period goals by Ryan Suzuki and Ivan Ryabkin lifted the visiting Chicago Wolves to a 4-3 win over the Colorado Eagles in the seventh and deciding game of the AHL's Western Conference Final. It means the Wolves advance to the Calder Cup Championship Series and will face the Toronto Marlies, who won the Eastern Conference Final in six. And the Toronto Blue Jays lost the first in their 3-game series against the Philadelphia Phillies. They fell 5-2. From the Canadian Press, I'm Karen Rebo.
5: I'm Roman Hader with your 980 CJME News Update. A man is drowned in Lake Diefenbaker. RCMP tell us the victim was 30 and from Saskatoon. He and another man fell off a paddleboard Friday. The other man made it to shore. The recovery team pulled out his body on Saturday. A two-vehicle crash northwest of Regina on Saturday claimed the life of a 44-year-old from the city. Police say two others were injured. It happened on Highway 11 near Craik. Type 3 firefighters are now being brought in to mop up that lobstick wildfire burning near Shelbrook. The blaze grew to be the size of Regina before crews were able to get it under control. The crazy spring weather is making things confusing for cankerworms. That's why the city of Regina is only now starting its annual spraying program. Ashley Thompson is with the city and says the spraying will happen in a variety of neighborhoods across the city with a focus on elm trees. CJME weather, Tuesday, cloudy with a 30% chance of showers, a risk of a thunderstorm, and a high of 21. Wednesday, showers and a high of 18. That's your 980 CJME News Update. I'm Roman Hadar.
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0: Good morning. Thanks so much for joining us. Monday morning. Hope you had a great weekend, although I do know that there were a number of people that were dealing with hail damage, storm damage in parts of the province, golf ball sized hail in a couple of spots in the province through the weekend. Some of it last night, some of it on Saturday. Thank you to the texts that have started to come in as well. 1-877-332-8255. If you've got a weather story from the weekend, we're hearing about lots of problems down in Oxbow. So if your community, your farm, your house affected by the weather, shoot us a text and let us know. Or if you got a lot of rain. There are some places that got dumped on for rain over the weekend. We're hearing about like almost a flash rain event over a period of an hour in a couple of spots in the eastern part of the province. So happy to hear those thoughts as well. And if you've got a tick count going, happy to hear that as well. There are so many wood ticks this year. Everybody's talking about pulling the wood ticks off their dog, crawling on their arm. It feels like it's a constant piece of conversation that It's become the new small talk in Saskatchewan, talking about wood ticks. Well, a lot has happened since we last had Brian Lilly on the show. Always love bringing political columnist for the Toronto Sun, Brian Lilly, onto our program. If you think about Canada's economy showing signs of weakness as we enter this recession, I know some want to call it a technical recession. I also know Mark Carney doesn't like to comment on this as well, but you think about that. Ottawa facing more pressure with military spending, Kuzma up in the air, and gosh, we're getting close to that deadline. All of this pointing to time to check in with Brian Lilly, political columnist for the Toronto Sun, and is joining us by phone this morning. Brian, thanks for giving us a call.
1: Thanks for having me on. Always good to talk to you, Evan.
0: Maybe I'll ask this question first, because I know you're in Toronto this weekend. That big Walk with Israel march was happening at... It's looked to me, I just saw some stuff online, thousands of people showed up for this.
1: Yeah, they were saying that it was bigger. I did not go this year. I was there last year, participated before, just decided to actually take a weekend off this year, or this weekend.
0: You're entitled.
1: Which is rare for me. Yeah, and but plenty of friends there. My colleague Joe Warmington was there for the Toronto Sun covering it. Less problems than last year, but police took a different attitude. And all of this coming about a week after the Prime Minister's his speech here in Toronto, where he talked about the fact that Canada's covenant has failed Jewish Canadians. Mm-hmm. I'll tell you this, you know, some 60,000 people, mostly Jews and their allies and supporters, who were out for the march. And last year, a lot of vile stuff being yelled at from the sidelines by the pro-Palestinian groups who, they're not really pro-Palestinian. They're pro-Hamas. They show up with posters supporting Hamas terrorists. They show up with placards supporting the Iranian Ayatollahs. And then we're just peaceful protests, while also calling for essentially death to Israel, death to Jews. The police took a harder line this year, which is good. But I will tell you, full comment podcast is out today. I talked to different people from the Jewish community about Carney's comments. And by the end, we were talking about whether it's even, do they even feel safe living in Canada anymore? And there are a number of people who are saying, no, they don't. Mm. I know Saskatchewan does not have a large Jewish community. Toronto is one of the largest Jewish communities in the world outside of Israel.
0: It is interesting to see. I mean, if you got that many thousands of people in a pro-Palestinian, and I say pro-Palestinian, I have some friends who are literally pro-Palestinian without stepping over that line to pro-Hamas, but those aren't the people that seem to show up at these rallies. It's the people that want to use a lighter to start a fire or get into some kind of a act of violence. There seem to be very different methodologies between these groups.
1: Yeah, so I started calling them pro-Hamas because I followed them. I mean, for months, they were going right outside my condo window. I bumped into them on the street, and I have watched them vandalize buildings all around. I have watched them target specific businesses because the owner's Jewish. I've seen them do that at schools and, you know, calls for violence or burning, literally burning things. I've seen all of that. And at that point I said, okay, these are not people who are standing up for the human rights of the Palestinian people. These are people who are engaging in and supporting terrorists. They would play over loudspeakers that were carried on the back of a pickup truck the speeches from the Hamas leaders talking about keeping up the fight and glorifying October 7th. At that point, you're not pro-Palestinian, you are right. Pro-terrorist.
0: Yeah, you're right. We've seen bits of it out here in the West, but certainly in Saskatchewan, we haven't seen anything to the magnitude that you have in the East. Okay, I want to talk about the recession. Whether you want to minimize it, saying it's a technical recession, it's a blip on the radar, it doesn't meet all of the criteria of a full-blown recession, fair enough. My criticism continues to be with the fact that we have arguably the most knowledgeable prime minister on economics than we've had in a long time, and yet he seems to be absent on this, Brian. We haven't heard very much from him at all, in fact, almost avoiding any questions that have come his way.
1: So, you know, Mark Carney is in favor of the term technical recession now, but when he was governor of the Bank of England and he was asked to, you know, there was talk that Britain was going into a technical recession, he said, well, the definition of a technical recession is technically that you have two quarters of flat or negative growth, and that is simply a recession. So he called it an actual recession when he was bank governor in Britain, and now he wants to hide behind the term technical. I didn't like it when the Harper government tried claiming it was a technical recession in 2015. Back then, most of the media spent their time explaining to you why it was a real recession. Now most of the gallery in Ottawa are spending their time telling you, no, it's just a technical recession. Well, as the Conservatives ad say, oh, so you're technically unemployed, you're technically homeless. It doesn't matter which measure you're looking at. The economy is weak. I mean, they were crowing about the jobs numbers on Friday, and they said, see, we have job creation. It's great. Well, the unemployment rate is still 6.3%. Sorry, 6.6% nationally. It was 6.9%. And it fell to 6.6. That is not a healthy unemployment rate. We have had more than 2 years of unemployment being above 6%, generally between 6.5 and 7.1% for 2 years. That predates Donald Trump by a wide margin. You can't just blame this on the tariffs coming out of the United States. An economy that's underlying fundamentals is weak. I mean, that's not necessarily the case for Saskatchewan. I'm just pulling.
0: I was going to say we're a bit of an anomaly. Things are actually pretty good in this province.
1: Well, you guys just went up to 6.2, which is not healthy. You had been below 6. You're just now up to 6.2, but you guys have been doing better than the rest of the country for a long time. You look at bankruptcies, they're up 10% compared to last year. You look at food inflation, it's still out of control. It's just shy of 4%. It's the highest or second highest in the G7. Everyone else is dealing with inflation as well. Part of what's causing higher food inflation in Canada, government policy. Will they address that? No. You know, Pierre Poilievre has been saying for 2 years now, even back to when he was leading the polls, Canada should be the richest, most prosperous country on the planet. We could and we should be, but we keep getting in our own way. And that includes everything from, you know, this ridiculous CRTC decision that the government's walking back to the now we're pumping the brakes on speeding up major projects because there are complaints from people who put in place the rules that stop those projects from going ahead. We can't seem to stop getting in our own way in this country instead of allowing ourselves to prosper.
0: Brian Lilly is my guest, political columnist for the Toronto Sun. What I was referring to actually less about the unemployment rate in Saskatchewan, but we technically aren't. If you just look at our province, we aren't in a recession here, according to GDP growth, if you're reading it for the province, which is a bit of an anomaly. But I think it speaks to some of the economic drivers that you see in Canada when you look at the country as a whole.
1: Oh, absolutely. You guys have been doing better. Alberta, surprisingly, not as well. and they're still having trouble with their youth unemployment rate. I believe it's the second highest in the country. Their provincial unemployment rate is 6.6%, doing better than, say, Ontario is, but not as well as they would be if we just, stop messing things up.
0: Mm-hmm. Mm-hmm. I was reading a couple of articles, one in the National Post last week and another one online, about there are a number of economists that will argue we have been in a masked recession for the last 4 years because it's been this incredibly large number of immigration numbers that have been making it appear like we're doing okay. When you've got population growth, that adds more consumers to the country. However, if you factor in all of the other things, it almost is a bit of a false positive, if you will.
1: Yeah, and that point has been made for some time with people pointing to the GDP per capita going down, even as the GDP was in positive territory. And that's because we were driving our economy by population growth. But the new population that we were bringing in, a lot of temporary foreign workers, a lot of international students that we would then hand work permits to, they were earning less than the average because they're taking entry-level, low-wage jobs. But that was the only thing keeping our economy afloat. And then, less so now, but for a while towards the end of the Trudeau years, constant expansion of the public service. I believe that during the Trudeau years, the public service expanded by about 40%. And when the majority of your job creation is in the public service instead of the private sector, that is not a good thing. You eventually get to a point of it being unsustainable.
0: For sure, for sure. I want to shift gears quickly here, Brian, while I've still got a couple minutes with you. You mentioned the CRTC earlier in one of your answers. The CRTC, of course, made this decision back in May, saying it would require large streaming services like Netflix to contribute 15% of their Canadian revenues to Canadian content. Many people worried about what impact this is going to have on passing the cost down to those that are using, to reduced investment in Canada, further trade retaliation. There's all kinds of things. The federal government appears to be pushing back on this. I don't know how far it'll go, but this seems like a good move to me by the feds.
1: This is bad policy that, by the way, they're trying to say, well, this is the CRTC's decision, not ours. The CRTC acted based upon instructions from the Liberal government. And on the side, that part of this that deals with the American trade issues, they've been warned since 2023 when they first proposed this by the Biden administration, you can't do what you're planning on doing. It's a violation of CUSMA. And, we will retaliate. Donald Trump got in. He said the same thing. But this is a bad policy for Canada's broadcasters as well. And normally when I'm on a broadcaster governed by the CRTC, like your radio stations, people get nervous. The last while, people have been willing to let me speak about this. This idea that we're going to pay for Canadian content by increasing the costs on, well, Rolco, on CTV, on Global, is a horrible way. If we're going to decide as a country that we want to subsidize Canadian content, we should just do a straight-up subsidy. Instead, what we've been saying to CTV is, the CRTC has been saying, you give us 30 to 45% of your revenue, not your profit, but your revenue, and we'll decide where it goes to fund Canadian content. Well, they said in this latest decision, we'll drop that down to 25%. We're going to be good guys. We'll drop it down to 25%. But now we're going to bring the streamers in, and they have to pay 15%. The Canadian streamers, like Crave, had to pay 25% under this. But yeah. Netflix only 15% of the revenue. It was bad for so many reasons, from the trade to what it did to would do to consumers. Your bills would go up, to distorting the economy. It even said it changed the rules so that sports couldn't be considered Canadian content. So the Jays game that I was at Friday night, where they lost 13-3, horrible game, but it's broadcast in Canada, from Canada, Canadian production crew, Canadian hosts, that would not be considered Canadian content. Neither would a Leafs-Habs game, for goodness sakes, or a Oilers Flames game. That's not Canadian content. It's such a horrible decision. The CRTC should be dismantled, in my opinion, because they don't have a clue what they're about any of the industries they're regulating, and we just put them in charge of the internet.
0: I was going to say the internet, and just I would say any sort of content that is consumed today has changed and morphed so significantly with streaming services and everything that the CRTC's regulation of that, very tough to have a set of Canadian rules to regulate something that is global. Well, we're going to have to leave it there.
1: Regulating like it's the 1990s.
0: That's exactly the point. Okay, we're going to have to leave it there, Brian. We're out of time, but always appreciate your check-in. We'll talk again soon.
1: Thank you.
0: Brian Lilly, political commentator for the Toronto Sun. You can catch his articles through Toronto Sun's website, but you can also find Brian lots of different social media platforms and, of course, regularly here on 980 CJME and 650 CKOM.
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0: Thanks again to Brian Lilly for stopping by. Just to pick up on the CRTC discussion. So the CRTC basically in May said it would require large streaming services. These are the Netflixes, the Disneys, those types of streaming services to contribute 15% of their Canadian revenues to Canadian content. Ottawa has stepped in and said that it will direct the CRTC to review its recent decision, tripling streamers' financial contributions to Canadian content. But basically, under the Broadcasting Act, Cabinet does not have the authority to direct and overturn the decision. It must instead direct the CRTC on how to broadly implement the Online Streaming Act. But this is, you know, this is, I think, that tightrope walk, because the CRTC is an agency of the Government of Canada. It's functioning at an arm's length. And I know that those types of things are almost always put in quotes. It functions at an independent arm's length from government. However, as you just heard Brian Lilly comment, I mean, this has been the back and forth, because it's the government that puts in the Online Streaming Act and then expects that the CRTC will govern within that. But there are a lot of concerns that come with this, what that regulation from the CRTC will mean for streaming, will mean for you and I, anyone who consumes any sort of media through online streaming platforms. That cost, that additional cost, will no doubt be borne by the customers. Many people worry that this means reduced investment in Canada. And I think it speaks more broadly to the governance of media. Now, media, I'm putting in quotes, because no longer is it just about radio, TV, and papers in Canada. I mean, media is much broader today. And that is why people question what the CRTC's regulatory power really looks like in the new form of media, which is significantly different. This seems like a good topic to head into open lines on, and that's where we're going next. Opening up the phone lines for you, 1-877-332-8255. We'll be right back here on 650 CKOM and 980 CJME.
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2: I'm Roman Hader with your 980 CJME news update. A man is drowned in Lake Diefenbaker. RCMP tell us the victim was 30 and from Saskatoon. He and another man fell off a paddleboard Friday. The other man made it to shore. The recovery team pulled out his body on Saturday. A two-vehicle crash northwest of Regina on Saturday claimed the life of a 44-year-old from the city. Police say two others were injured. It happened on Highway 11 near Craik. Type 3 firefighters are now being brought in to mop up that lobstick wildfire burning near Shelbrook. The blaze grew to be the size of Regina before crews were able to get it under control. The crazy spring weather is making things confusing for cankerworms. That's why the city of Regina is only now starting its annual spraying program. Ashley Thompson is with the city and says the spraying will happen in a variety of neighborhoods across the city with a focus on elm trees. CJME weather, Tuesday, cloudy with a 30% chance of showers, a risk of a thunderstorm, and a high of 21. Wednesday, showers and a high of 18. That's your 980 CJME news update. I'm Roman Hader.
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0: Welcome back to the show, Evan Bray. Good to have you here. If you are headed into Coffee Row this morning and sitting down, cup of coffee with some friends, no doubt, depending on where you are in the province, you could be talking hailstones, you could be talking wood ticks, you could be talking water level in the rivers and the lakes. Those are all fairly topical things that are happening in the province right now. That tornado watch that was active over the weekend for southeast part of Saskatchewan brought some big hailstones to the area. Chatting with a buddy the other day, he says, you know, I always feel bad for the livestock that doesn't have cover during a hailstorm, especially when you're getting hailstones like that. Tough on cattle, tough on horses, tough on the animals that don't have anywhere to go. And of course, lots of people reporting vehicle damage. I know I got a text that said a fair bit of damage in the community of Oxbow. The co-op grocery store closed until further notice because the roof essentially blew off of the store. The Tempo shop lost its roof. There's a lot of trees down in that community as well. So if you have seen or you've got something to report from your part of the province with regard to weather from the weekend, please shoot us a text. Picture if you want, 1-877-332-8255 is the number. I know that the hailstorms, the wind, in some cases excessive rain, ruled through the province in a couple of spots over the weekend. Other spots saying, you know what, we had a pretty nice weekend. Sunny, didn't have wind, picked up a little bit, but for the most part, the weather was pretty nice. So it really did depend on where you're at. Oh, by the way, I see Janice says you can add mosquitoes to your list. So it's hailstones, wood ticks, water levels in the rivers, and mosquitoes. Those are the four hot topics of discussion in the province at Coffee Row today. 1-877-332-8255. Whatever's on your mind, like to chat about it? I would love to hear from you. Sean and Weyburn said, with regard to the Liberals' recent online bills, they would love you to believe that these bills will protect us and our culture. It's a subtle way of implementing censorship. The other issue is no one is watching Canadian programming. The fee to U.S. broadcasters is a tax. As Brian stated, disband the CRTC while we're at it. Sean says, defund the CBC. Helen is pointing out, what about the CFL? No longer showing games on TV on Saturday nights. They're all part of the streaming service now. And how will that be impacted by this tech? That's a very good DAZN streaming service that'll be broadcasting the Saturday night CFL games. How and would it be impacted by these taxes that are being talked about by the CRTC? It just seems really like the world has passed the CRTC's regulatory body on by. If you think about, I think about my first stint in radio. I mean, what I knew about the CRTC was we had an obligation to pay to play a certain amount of Canadian songs. And the music wheel, keep in mind, this was when I was working at CJME back in the early 90s, and we played music. And a lot of it was oldies, or, you know, we played, one time we were the greatest hits of all time. We'd play a bunch of different music. But there would always be a certain amount of Canadian content, and it couldn't all be just played from midnight till 6 a.m. It was throughout the day. Like, there were strict CRTC rules around the regulation of that, TV, newspapers. But today, with the way we consume media and online content and online platforms, I just don't think it's an exact parallel that the CRTC works exactly the same, as if it's kind of the old days. And like Brian Lilly talked about, you know, it's like it's the 1990s again, but it's not. And I recognize, I've gone online and seen, I mean, they've done updates to their mandate. They've made changes, but I just feel like a government regulation body that governs kind of that content for radio, TV, and ultimately broadcasting communication. It's pretty tough to do that with streaming. 1-877-332-8255. Okay. It is open lines, and it is a Monday. So that really, I mean, we'll open it up to talk about anything, whatever is on your mind. I've thrown out, I'd love to hear about the weather, what the weekend was like for you in your part of the province. Shoot us a text there. But it can be anything. It could be driving And that's where Donna wants to go from Saskatoon. Donna, how are you on this Monday? How are you, Donna?
1: Good.
0: Good, good. I thought I lost you there for a second. What's your observation? What have you got for me for open lines? Donna, you're cutting out on me, I think.
1: I don't know why.
0: Your phone is just cutting out a little bit there, Donna. Are you there? You're there now? Okay, I think we're going to have to get a new phone connection. Donna, maybe give us a call back. I'd like to get you on the air, so give us a call back. 1-877-332-8255 is the number. A number of texts are rolling in on the line. Can you mention on the radio the Anaheim Summer Sensation Slow Pitch Tournament and Cabaret this Friday and Saturday night? Saturday night, they've got the Adam Johnson Band. Well, there you go. There you go. By texting it in and me reading it, I'll let you know, Evan, if I get a chance to read that on the air. Sounds like a fun time. Anaheim Summer Sensation. This coming weekend is going to be a busy one. The first Rider game is happening, of course. We know that. BC Lions in town. And that big celebration in bigger Saskatchewan. Jody and I are whipping up there on Saturday to take part in the celebrations in bigger. Full day. All kinds of different events that are happening there. Now you throw in the Anaheim Summer Sensation Slow Pitch and Tournament and Cabaret. I mean, this is the kind of weekend, right? This is the kind of weekend we're starting to have through the summer. Busy in different communities. Lots of planning and work has gone into that. 1-877-332-8255. Someone is saying, let's not forget FIFA World Cup. We want to talk about the importance of soccer over the next little while. I'm a guy, I mean, I'm going to be cheering for Canada. I want Team Canada to do well. However, I'm not a diehard soccer guy. Planning and work has gone into that. 1-877-332-8255. Someone is saying, let's not forget FIFA World Cup. We want to talk about the importance of soccer over the next little while. I'm a guy, I mean, I'm going to be cheering for Canada. I want Team Canada to do well. However, I'm not a diehard soccer guy. I can't.

0: World Cup for a customer out of Moose Jaw, and the customer sent him a picture of his kind of like his man cave, I guess, with all of the soccer stuff. Oh my gosh, he's got a decorated, he's got framed jerseys, he's got soccer balls from different nations there, he's got flags and scarves. He's right into it. FIFA World Cup fever alive and well for some people in the province, that's for sure. 1-877-332-8255. Okay, I think we've got the phone line fixed, so I'm going to go to Donna again in Saskatoon. Okay, Donna, let's give this another try. What have you got for me today?
1: Okay. Saskatoon Drive. Millions time. Zipper merge.
0: Two lanes. I'm going to have to pull a pin, Donna. I don't know why, but your phone... What I'm getting from you is you're frustrated with the lack of knowledge on how to zipper merge. People are not good at zipper merging in this province. I'm sorry, Donna, but your phone quality, for some reason, I don't know if you're buried deep in a bunker somewhere, but it's just not, the signal is just not coming through. But zipper merging, I saw it myself this weekend on the highway. It was a construction zone on the highway. The signs are there showing that we're going from two into one lane, merging two into one lane. And vehicles that were coming down that left side, there were constantly people refusing to let them in. Constantly. You zipper merge properly, it should be seamless. In fact, it should be so seamless that traffic doesn't grind to a halt the same way it does when it's not being done properly. 1-877-332-8255. Let's go to the phone line. Bonnie and Wadena. CRTC, Bonnie, you're upset.
2: Yeah, I like watching the Canadian Country Music Awards, and I couldn't get them on TV, and that was because they are only streaming them. And I don't have the internet, so they're taking away our television rights from us and forcing us into the internet.
0: I was going to ask, is that a CRTC decision, or why do you think the CRTC was to blame for that?
2: Well, aren't they the ones that regulate
0: it? Well, they regulate it. I just don't know, like, is that why it wasn't carried on a main TV network, I guess, is the question I'm asking.
2: I guess, I don't know why, but I guess it's the same with the games. It's saying some games aren't being shown.
0: Yeah, well, that is true, Bonnie. There are some CFL games, but that was more about the contract and how it was signed by the CFL, where some of the games will be played. What is it? 61 games, I think, played on TSN. So you will be able to get it. But Bonnie's point is well taken. There are a number of people who, whether through choice or through just where they are in the province through their remote location, don't have access to the internet the same way. Might have access to the internet, but the speed is not such that it supports a streaming, you know, to watch a TV show or a sporting event. And that's what I think has a lot of people worked up about the CFL games going to partially on DAZN streaming platform because of that. Well, I just noticed on TV, the Snowbirds had a couple of planes do a flyby. The Governor General's swearing in Ottawa. Enjoy that while it lasts, the Snowbirds. We don't know whether that's going to be continuing much past 2026. So that's a whole other topic of discussion there. Okay, why don't we take our break? We'll come back. A few more calls coming in, open lines now. We've got open lines later in the show as well. Actually, we've got a couple of spots for you to join the conversation this morning, and I always appreciate hearing from you. Keep the weather updates coming in as well. If you had bad weather over the weekend, if you were subjected to hail or high winds, especially if it was to the point that it caused some damage in your area, love to hear from you. 1-877-332-8255. We'll take a break. We'll be right back here. 980 CJME and 650 CKOM.
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0: David in Southie with a text saying thank you to all of the people who came out on Saturday to honor and remember the 82nd anniversary of the D-Day landing. The Regina Rifle Regiment played a major role in that day, and their sacrifice will never be forgotten. Up the Johns, says Dave from Southie. Thanks so much for the text. 1-877-332-8255. Let's go to the phone lines. I've got Terry from Saskatoon. How are you on this Monday, Terry?
1: Well, Evan, I got to say I'm confused, disillusioned, disappointed.
0: Sounds like a good reason to call into a radio talk show. What have you got for me?
1: Well, I'm just confused about the city of Saskatoon and this whole schlamozzle, I guess they call it, with these parking lot people, or parking lot, people not paying their parking fines and the amount that they have on the books.
0: Uh-huh.
1: It's in the millions and millions of dollars.
0: Yep.
1: I am not sure why, and I've written a letter or emailed, and basically it's a long and arduous process that they're trying to recoup and do the best they can. I don't understand how they cannot find these vehicles. They have the license plate number. Act it on SGI or wherever you do it. I don't know if that's an invasion of privacy or they're allowed to do it. Actually get these cars off the road. Boot them, impound them, and let them pay.
0: Right.
1: I don't understand it. Take this money, which is in the millions, and put towards road repairs, because every person in Saskatoon complains about potholes. And you're going to hear that forever. Take this money and fix it. I don't get it. And even you can increase my property taxes if you want and fix the roads. You go down 8th Street, east and west. Mm-hmm. I don't know what they did. There's a rut on each side. It's got to be 6 inches wide. I haven't seen a pothole repair truck in my area of Holliston at all.
0: It's, you know, I'll tell you, the pothole topic is an interesting one. When we had the mayors on there just last month, they were both talking about how both cities essentially address potholes or road problems by phone calls or some sort of a complaint. It's a complaint-driven process. They don't just send people out to drive around and look for them. They will send crews out to fix them based on the complaints as they come in. And it is surprising to me. There's a couple where I feel like I've thrown my suspension out of my truck. And I drive a truck. But, man, there's a couple of bad spots. And I will say Regina's got its fair share as well. I drive around both cities all the time, Saskatoon and Regina. Both of them have their fair share of potholes. And I know there will be people in rural Sask that have, say, you want to talk about road problems. But, you know, to Terry's point about the recouping of parking fines, this is a pretty common problem in municipalities where they might have bylaws on the books, but their ability to put the enforcement teeth into the bylaw and actually see it through often becomes a problem. They rely on people complying with paying their tickets. I could think through the years, the number of times that the shame lists were posted, right? All of the parking fine, the unpaid, and you're like, oh my gosh, so-and-so has got $36,000 in unpaid parking tickets. You'd think there's got to be a way that could be recouped. And that's Terry's point. We're almost starting off with like a bugs and hugs here. By the way, speaking of bugs, I was talking about the number of wood ticks out there this weekend. Garth and Moose Jaw said, Evan, we have a place at Sherwood Forest. My wife and I had 20 wood ticks in one day. There's a lot. I was between the lake and I was on a golf course this weekend. I had 4 wood ticks that I found. Big Mike, our mini Dachshund, had his first wood tick stuck in behind his ear. I didn't want to downplay it too much because Jody was pretty traumatized by the fact that he had a wood tick. I think back to how many ticks we pulled off our dog every day on the farm growing up. It's kind of like it becomes a no big deal, but I went along with it. Yeah, we got to get them. And we did. Mike's fine. The wood ticks are out nonetheless. Thank you to everyone texting in. We've got more open lines in the show, like I said, coming up a little bit later, just after 10:30, 11 o'clock. We're talking about those items that you forgot, whether it was in a cab or lost somewhere. We've got the new list out, the number of lost and found items in the back of Ubers that was printed last week. So we'll be talking a little bit about that. We're going to talk Minette Farms yet. Lots to come here on 980 CJME and 650 CKOM.
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1: From the National Newsroom of the Canadian Press, I'm Karen Rebo. An update from health officials in British Columbia shares that the Canadian who fell ill with hantavirus on a cruise ship that was stricken with an outbreak earlier this spring has recovered. The Office of the Provincial Health Officer says the Yukon resident was discharged from hospital late last week. The three other Canadians who have been isolating since last month are being monitored in their 42-day quarantine and are still showing no symptoms. All four may have been exposed to the Andes antivirus aboard the MV Hondius cruise ship, which was hit by the outbreak during its voyage from Argentina to Antarctica sometime after April 1st. A ribbon cutting is scheduled for Friday for the newest Canada-U.S. bridge, but when it could open to traffic remains unclear. A source says the ribbon-cutting event is tentatively scheduled this week for the Gordie Howe International Bridge between Ontario and Michigan. It would be an important step forward for the long-awaited bridge after U.S. President Donald Trump insisted his country would have to be compensated in order for it to open. Canada paid to build that bridge, and its ownership is shared between the federal government and the state of Michigan. Farm organizations want Ottawa to review its proposed high-speed rail line between Quebec City and Toronto, pointing to the costs and the economic impacts.
2: The farm groups from Quebec, Ontario, and across Canada worry the project could cost far more than projected and cause significant damage to agricultural land. They point to a 2025 study that forecasts the economic benefits from Alto High-Speed Rail to be $48 billion over 40 years. The study's researchers argue that figure falls well short of Alto's projected cost, between $60 billion and $90 billion. Alto did not immediately provide a comment. Jason White, The Canadian Press.
1: U.S. President Donald Trump says the two pilots of an American Army helicopter that crashed around the Strait of Hormuz early Tuesday are fine. He made the comments to journalists late Monday at JFK International Airport. The New York Times first reported that a U.S. Army Apache attack helicopter went down near the strategic waterway, which remains under a chokehold by Iran. The crash happened hours after Iran and Israel exchanged fire on Monday, and that put talks to solidify a shaky ceasefire on fragile ground. Donald Trump became the first sitting U.S. president to attend an NBA Finals game, but his appearance at Game 3 didn't come without some pain. Inside Madison Square Garden Monday night, Trump got a cool reception from New York Knicks fans when his face was shown on the Jumbotron. He was criticized by many fans and politicians for his desire to go to the game, which brought strict security measures in and around MSG. This is the Canadian Press. In sports, the San Antonio Spurs got their first win of these NBA Finals. The Spurs, on 32 points from star Victor Wembanyama, racked up a 115-111 victory over the New York Knicks at Madison Square Garden. Now, the Knicks still lead the best-of-seven series 2-1, but it was their first loss in 46 days. Game 4 goes tomorrow night, again in New York. The Toronto Blue Jays lost the first in their 3-game series against the Philadelphia Phillies. Christopher Sanchez struck out 10, and the visiting Phillies beat the Blue Jays 5-2 for Phillies' sixth win in 7 games. Mississauga, Ontario's Josh Naylor had a banner night for his Seattle Mariners. Naylor hit a grand slam in the 5th inning to lift the American League West-leading Mariners to a 6-3 win over the Baltimore Orioles. Cody Bellinger hit a bases-loaded 2-run single in the 10th to lift the New York Yankees 7-5 over Cleveland. From the Canadian Press, I'm Karen Rebo.
3: I'm Roman Hader with your 980 CJME News Update. A man is drowned in Lake Diefenbaker. RCMP tell us the victim was 30 and from Saskatoon. He and another man fell off a paddleboard Friday. The other man made it to shore. The recovery team pulled out his body on Saturday. A two-vehicle crash northwest of Regina on Saturday claimed the life of a 44-year-old from the city. Police say two others were injured. It happened on Highway 11 near Craik. Type 3 firefighters are now being brought in to mop up that lobstick wildfire burning near Shelbrooke. The blaze grew to be the size of Regina before crews were able to get it under control. The crazy spring weather is making things confusing for cankerworms. That's why the city of Regina is only now starting its annual spraying program. Ashley Thompson is with the city and says the spraying will happen in a variety of neighborhoods across the city with a focus on elm trees. CJME weather, Tuesday, cloudy with a 30% chance of showers, a risk of a thunderstorm and a high of 21. Wednesday, showers and a high of 18. That's your 980 CJME News Update. I'm Roman Hadar.
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0: Welcome back to the show, Evan Bray. Good to have you here Monday morning. And if you are anywhere near the North or South Saskatchewan rivers, you probably noticed the river flowing a little faster than normal. There's been a little more movement as after yesterday. In fact, it was this weekend, the Saskatchewan River started to rise. They opened up the Gardner Dam spillway on Sunday. So urging people, especially in the Saskatoon area, use lots of caution around the fast moving waterway. If you're a recreational user of kayaks or canoes, they are very seriously asking you to take care. In fact, they're saying for the next little bit, you should only go on there if you've got whitewater rafting experience or canoeing or kayaking experience, because there could be that much water. The release caused the river to rise about 1.4 meters in the Moon Lake area, just over half a meter in the Saskatoon area. But a lot of it's got to do with they're trying to prepare for that snowpack from the mountains in Alberta that is also going to bring a lot of water to Saskatchewan. They don't want to have flooding, so they're doing what they can. In fact, I saw an interesting stat about 1,000 cubic meters of water is flowing into Lake Diefenbaker every second. At that rate, you could fill Mosaic Stadium to the top in about 2 hours. That's a good visual of how much water they are pumping into through the rivers and into some of our lakes. So good news for those in and around those areas. And they're even saying in that southwest part of the province where it's been dry for so long, this is really good news for them. Okay. When we talk about crime and we talk about sentencing, I feel like often the conversation focuses on repeat offenders and public safety. And by the way, coming up at 10:30 this morning, we are going to focus on a couple of cases where it feels to me like a decision has been made that compromises community safety in terms of a release too early of someone who has been convicted of a very serious offense. But I've got a bit of a different angle on justice and the justice system. This is as a result of an article that I saw in the Globe and Mail. What happens when someone commits a crime and then genuinely turns their life around before they're sentenced? Like, if you think about that, you commit the crime, you go to court, but before you're sentenced can sometimes be a long period of time. And in that time, we've got a case here. In fact, it's the subject that was written about in this Globe and Mail article, where rehabilitation and personal transformation deserves more attention in our justice system. It's an interesting and nuanced conversation, and it's one that I'm looking forward to having this morning with Lisa Kerr, who is associate professor at Queen's University's Faculty of Law. And we have Professor Lisa Kerr joining me by phone. Thank you so much, Lisa, for taking our call today.
1: Sure thing. Thanks for inviting me.
0: So talk to me about this situation, why you decided to write this article. This case obviously caught your attention.
1: It did. So this is a case that has gotten a lot of attention in the Ontario court system. So the facts of the case were a young man, his name is Mr. Burke Whitaker. When he was 20 years old, he committed a serious offense. He took a prohibited firearm to an event. It was actually a funeral. So he was unlawfully possessing this firearm at this funeral. And he's with a group of people. They go outside. They're hanging out in a parking lot, and a car drives by, fires at them. And we don't know who that car was. That was never discovered. But Mr. Burke Whitaker kind of dives behind a dumpster, and he's the danger has passed. But in a sort of reflexive moment, he pulls out this firearm and he fires at the 401, the Toronto main Toronto highway, the 401, and he gets a couple of shots off. And so he's charged with possessing this loaded, prohibited firearm. And of course, he's also fired the weapon. So that's an aggravating factor. Now, this all happens when he's 20 years old. But as you said in your introduction, there's often a lot of delay between the time of an offense and the time we get to sentencing, just because the legal system, it takes time and there's delay and all of that. So by the time he's sentenced, it's 3 years later. And he has been on bail for these 3 years. And during that time, you know, like a lot of young men do between the ages of sort of, you know, 20 and their mid-20s, he kind of figured it out. He pulled his life together. He had a daughter that he was taking care of. He trained to become a firefighter, which is quite a difficult thing. He's working full-time in landscaping. He started a small vending machine business. He's volunteered hundreds of hours in a long-term care home. So the sentencing judge had before him, I think, a really unusual record of post-offense rehabilitation. So the judge is, you know, has this difficult task in front of him. It's a serious offense. The normal sentence range for that kind of offense is around 2 to 5 years. But he's also got a guy who, you know, had pulled his life together. And did it make sense to spend, you know, hundreds of thousands of dollars incarcerating him for several years when all of the goals of incarceration, right, to get someone working, to get someone being law-abiding, to get them taking care of their family, when those goals had sort of already been achieved? So that's what the case is about.
0: Hmm. It's fascinating to me. So it went through various levels of court and ended up at the Supreme Court, correct?
1: That's right. And that alone is significant, right? The Supreme Court only hears about 40 or 50 cases a year. So this is obviously an issue that was an important one for the Supreme Court to hear.
0: So can we talk about why they made, what decision they made, and why they said they made the decision they did?
1: Yeah, so just to give you a little background, that trial judge who first had Mr. Burke Whitaker in front of him, he decided not to send him to the penitentiary. He imposed what's called a conditional sentence. And a conditional sentence, it is technically a term of imprisonment, but the idea is that you're imprisoned in the community. So you're under a sort of strict house arrest, and it can be for up to 2 years. So he imposed that, and he also added 3 years of probation. So he did impose sort of 5 years of state surveillance. And if this guy made a mistake, you know, breached a condition, didn't meet his curfew, any of that, during any of that 5 years, you know, he could face incarceration at that stage. But it was no doubt a very lenient sentence for this kind of offense. And so the judge imposed it, and then the Ontario Court of Appeal, each judge disagreed with one another on various issues in this case. So it was very divided. And then at the Supreme Court of Canada, something quite interesting happened. The case got argued. And normally, at that level, you have 9 justices. Normally, they need time to reflect on what to do, right? And they might disagree with one another. There might be a dissent. In this particular case, they heard the arguments from both sides, and they deliberated for just 40 minutes. And they came back and unanimously said that they were upholding the conditional sentence of imprisonment. So it's quite remarkable to have them. That's called issuing the decision from the bench. Mm. And it just shows that, you know, that they were very convinced by both the evidence of post-offense rehabilitation in this case. It was very strong. And that they all agreed that where you have that kind of powerful evidence of rehabilitation, I think their view is that trial judges have the discretion to sort of think outside the box and to not impose what would otherwise be the applicable sentence. And I mean, I'll just tell you, these kinds of cases are pretty rare.
0: I was gonna ask that question next, Lisa, so I appreciate you going there.
1: Exactly. And I know you have your background as a police officer, and you'd be very familiar that many cases get to the stage of sentencing and you don't have someone who's taking responsibility and who's ready to be working and doing all of those things. Especially if they've been denied bail, they might have been sitting in a remand facility all this time. Pretty hard to show rehabilitation from there. So, and a lot of other guys, they're just not there yet. For whatever reason in their life, they're still sort of not in that place of maturity or accountability. And so these cases are pretty rare. And I think we don't have the reasons from the Supreme Court yet, because they made their decision, but they didn't give us their reasons yet. They need some more time to write that. So we'll see what the court has to say. But I think here that it's sort of a recognition that we want trial judges in this country to be able to respond to unique cases that are in front of them. We don't have a rigid system of sentencing in our country. I know some people wish we did and wish it was more sort of rock solid. You do this offense and you get that punishment. But it's really not the system we have. And I think the Supreme Court dismissing this Crown appeal from the bench is a sign that we do want judges to remain free to respond to these kind of unique but compelling cases of post-defense rehabilitation.
0: Lisa Kerr is my guest, Associate Professor, Queen's University Faculty of Law. And again, the article, op-ed written into the Globe and Mail, What Should Canada Do with Rehabilitated Offenders? We're going to have this conversation go on for a while after you and I are done chatting, Lisa. But one of the things that I think often happens is people that get frustrated with the criminal justice system, with sentencing, often I think will mistake bail and sentencing, which they're related. There's no question about it, but they also are very different things too.
1: They are. And so the question of bail is the question of whether you're going to be able to be released pending your trial.
0: Which in this case, he clearly proved that he was able to be released, because in that time, it looks like the better part of 4 years, he not only did not commit another offense, but he essentially became a good contributing member of society.
1: Absolutely. And it's part of why bail is incredibly important, right? The right to reasonable bail is in the Charter of Rights and Freedoms, and there's a presumption of innocence, right? So the rule in our system is that people are entitled to pretrial release unless the Crown can show that that they're not likely to show up for trial, right? So we're worried they're going to, like, skip town. Or there's a public safety concern, right? There's something about what they're alleged to have done. Their Crown has a particularly strong case where we just say, oh, no, we do have to detain this person before trial. Mr. Burke Whitaker, he did not have a criminal record. This is his only offense. And so in a case like that, you know, he would have applied for bail, and he would have shown the court that he was reliable enough to turn up for court and that he wasn't a public safety risk in the meantime. So that was definitely, an easy decision that he should have access to bail. And then the second decision that is the issue that went up to the Supreme Court is that at the time of sentencing, once he had his matter was concluded, and now we're looking at the question of punishment, there, the judge said, well, given how well you did during your time on bail in the community, the need to punish you with incarceration going forward has really dissipated.
0: For those of us in Western Canada who probably didn't follow this as closely, it wasn't quite as publicized out here, Lisa, right, as it was there. I know there's a couple of people on the text line saying, well, why is he showing up to a funeral with a gun in the first place? Was there exploration of that through the trial?
1: Absolutely. And let's be clear here. Nobody involved in this case thinks that that was a good choice. That was a very serious criminal offense. And why was he showing up with a gun at a funeral? I mean, I think the story there is that he was obviously involved in sort of criminal subculture at that time. Right. I think it kind of speaks for itself. Right.
0: Right.
1: And so there's no question about his guilt. He pled guilty. And there's no question about the seriousness of the offense. The question is, what is our goal moving forward with him? And I think every Canadian would agree that our goal in the criminal justice system is to turn people into law abiding people. Right? That's our goal. Incarceration is very expensive, right? We don't want people incarcerated. We want them to behave and be good neighbors and good citizens without incarceration.
0: Right?
1: And so I think there's no question here about the seriousness of the offense. Trial judge was a highly experienced, criminal law expert. We all knew. Nobody missed that part.
0: Sure.
1: And there was lots of discussion in the case about how, you know, he fired at the 401. That could have hurt or killed an innocent person who was just driving by. The car that had threatened him was long gone by the time that he shot. And self-defense was not in play because the danger for him had passed.
0: Mm-hmm.
1: So there's no question there. The question is a forward-looking one. And I think there's a real recognition that while punishment has its place and imprisonment has its place, it can also be sort of risky to incarcerate someone, right? In the case of Mr. Burke Whitaker, it would take him away from housing, away from caring for his children. His employment would be over, and his attempt to pursue his vocational training would be over. He would then be in a highly criminalized environment for several years before being returned to us. And so I think the question the trial judge was asking is, do I want to disrupt his progress in order to, you know, send him to effectively a finishing school for criminals, and then have him return to us? Or do I want to sort of keep him on the path he's on, given that our entire goal with sending him to prison is to get him to start behaving the way he is now?
0: Lisa, you've given us lots to think about. Thanks for writing the article that prompted this discussion today, and we will stay in touch and chat again soon.
1: Thanks so much. Appreciate the discussion.
0: That is Lisa Kerr, Associate Professor, Queen's University Faculty of Law. It's an interesting case, especially when you consider, and this is, I think, where, you know, people can get their hackles up about this, because there are way more cases that we hear about people who are released on bail, essentially, and it's some form of an undertaking or recognizance or whatever, but they're released pending a trial and commit another offense or commit another violent offense. And so when people hear this, I think it causes people to, well, you have a feeling, you have an impulse of thought as to whether or not this is the right thing or not. I want to hear your thoughts on this. We are going to go to the phone lines this morning, 1-877-332-8255. We can talk bail. We can talk sentencing. What have we got right? What have we got wrong? We've got a couple of other cases we're following. We've got two more people that will join us here at the bottom of the hour to talk about that, but lots of time to hear from you here on 980 CJME and 650 CKOM.
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0: Thanks again to Lisa Kerr for joining us. Lisa talking about, she written an op-ed about Terrell Burke Whitaker. This is the, at the time of the offense, 20-year-old man who took a firearm to a funeral, handgun to a funeral. Outside the event, a vehicle drove by, fired shots. He took cover. The danger had already passed. He fired, pulled out his firearm that he had on his person, shot a couple of shots basically towards the 401 highway. No one was injured. No one was killed. No vehicle was hit. However, he was charged, pled guilty to possessing a loaded firearm. And of course, it came to sentencing. The judge concluded that this offense tends to carry a sentence of 2 to 5 years. And the fact that he shot the weapon actually adds to that. But the mitigating factors in this, while he'd been out on bail for nearly 3 years before sentencing, he started a business. He worked for a landscaping company. He was accepted into the Ontario Fire Academy for full-time firefighting. He'd volunteered well over 100 hours at a care home. He was in a long-term relationship, and he was taking care of his 5-year-old daughter. So the judge, considering all of that, imposes a conditional sentence of 2 years less a day to be served in the community, followed by 3 years of probation. Subsequent appeals to both the Court of Appeal and Supreme Court did not change the decision of the trial judge. Now, this gets into the nuances of, is this an anomaly? Is this far from the norm? We're going to talk more about bail and sentencing and even parole. I've got a couple of current cases in Canada I want to bring to the forefront here in just a second, and then open up the lines for your talk, your thoughts on what needs to change. What do we have right, if anything? Or what needs to change with the justice system, in your opinion? That on Open Lines, coming up in a moment here on 650 CKOM, 980 CJME.
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23: I'm Roman Hader with your 980 CJME news update. A man is drowned in Lake Diefenbaker. RCMP tell us the victim was 30 and from Saskatoon. He and another man fell off a paddleboard Friday. The other man made it to shore. The recovery team pulled out his body on Saturday. A two-vehicle crash northwest of Regina on Saturday claimed the life of a 44-year-old from the city. Police say two others were injured. It happened on Highway 11 near Crake. Type 3 firefighters are now being brought in to mop up that lobstick wildfire burning near Shelbrooke. The blaze grew to be the size of Regina before crews were able to get it under control. The crazy spring weather is making things confusing for cankerworms. That's why the city of Regina is only now starting its annual spraying program. Ashley Thompson is with the city and says the spraying will happen in a variety of neighborhoods across the city with a focus on elm trees. CJME weather, Tuesday, cloudy with a 30% chance of showers, a risk of a thunderstorm, and a high of 21. Wednesday, showers and a high of 18. That's your 980 CJME News Update. I'm Roman Hadar.
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0: Welcome back to the show, Evan Bray. Good to have you here. Thanks again, Lisa Kerr. I mentioned, so, you know, it's really interesting because when we talk about the criminal justice system and people's frustrations with the criminal justice system, often people will say frustrated with sentencing. But yet, I think most of the issues people end up having are more on the front end, bail. Because through my career of policing, oftentimes we'd be frustrated that we would make an arrest of an individual and they were on an undertaking already waiting for trial for a similar offense that they'd committed. So to me, it's those release conditions early on. And then on the back end of it, maybe it's parole, how quickly they get out, what integration back into the community looks like. Those are the two times where, especially when it's the high risk, violent repeat offenders, that I think it irks people. And maybe I'm using that word too mildly, but it frustrates people where things are at. But if we look at this, I've got a couple of cases that are both Canadian cases right now, one from right here in Saskatchewan, the other one is BC. And I've got two people that I work with that have some knowledge of this because of where they worked and what they've done in their career. So first off, I've got Sarah Hyde joining us, who is the Assistant Program Director of News Talk Radio. Sarah, thank you for coming into the studio.
1: No problem, Evan.
0: And Sarah Mills, Provincial News Director, who's been on this program many times. Thank you for popping back in.
2: Good morning.
0: So two cases here, and maybe we'll start with the BC one, Sarah, because this is the British Columbia Review Board has granted conditional discharge for a man convicted of the brutal slayings of his three children. This is Alan Schoenborn, and you were in BC working in radio when this case played out. I'm sure this was front page news, headline news every day for a while.
1: This was a huge case in BC, and I will say not only was I in BC when this happened, but I actually moved up to Merritt just months afterwards because that's where I got my first radio job, was in the community of Merritt. And this case, it was such a terrible case that really people, it was only ever talked about in hushed tones. Like, it was just that unpleasant to revisit it in Merritt. And I honestly thought, now, he was found not criminally responsible for slaying his three children, who were 5, 8, and 10. So young children. I honestly thought that he would never be released. If you followed the trial closely at all, the things that he said in court were just so out there and deeply disturbing. So disturbing, I don't want to repeat them right now on the radio, but clearly he was very mentally unwell to the point, and paired with how heinous the crime was, I really thought he would never be in community again. So I was astounded to hear that last week he's been given a 1-year conditional discharge and will be in the community. There are conditions. So he needs psychiatric treatments. He's in supervised housing. He has to report any intimate relationships and no drugs, no weapons, of course. But he's back out, even despite the fact that this is a crime he's committed.
0: And I think, you know, for most listeners, especially if they're just kind of hearing this update for the first time, you lost them after he's back in the community. Like, the fact, you know what I mean, Sarah? Like, the fact that you put those other conditions on, it becomes a little bit of just background wah, wah, wah.
1: Yeah.
0: The point is, released back into the community. And you said it. I mean, he's found not criminally responsible, but did stab and smother his three children.
1: Yeah. And the thing I will say is, this is such an infamous case in BC that even a while back, he changed his name. So Schoenborn, that name is infamous in BC. He changed his name, and that was such a big deal that actually the BC government has now made it illegal to change your name,
0: right,
1: following severe crimes. So it really is something where, just devastating.
0: It's devastating, and it's shocking news. And I know it was big news in BC. I don't know that it got as much airplay out here, but it seems to fit nicely with this discussion. That's so. Sarah Hyde, Assistant Program Director of News Talk, thank you for that. Sarah Mills, Provincial News Director, you were a reporter back in 2010. Was it 2010 when this Tammy Goforth first happened? Or no, 2012, I think, is when it first happened.
2: 2012, yes. And then the trial was 2016.
0: Right.
2: And it is the case of her and her then partner, Kevin Goforth, and the abuse that was laid down on two little girls in their care.
0: Right. There was foster parents, essentially.
2: Yeah. There was some familial relationship. They were sort of a cousin or an auntie of the mum of the two girls. And it was shocking in nature. It was a difficult trial. We reporters are trained to put personal feelings aside to deal with seeing and hearing horrors. Mm-hmm. And I'm not going to lie, that 3-week trial was horrific.
0: It's a tough one.
2: The autopsy day, being surrounded by family members, listening to that, the reaction in court, the crying, the wailing, the fact that they weren't on bail. That's the interesting thing when you then look at this day parole release that she was granted last week. They weren't in custody, so they were leaving the court every day at the same time as family members were leaving the court. It made for a very tense trial, a very tense atmosphere.
0: It would have, for sure. And again, just to remind listeners, Tammy Goforth, ultimately convicted of starving a 4-year-old child to death, abusing her sister. This was basically a conviction of second-degree murder and criminal negligence back in 2016. So she was sentenced to life in prison with no chance of parole for 17 years. However, it looks as if she is eligible now for day parole. What is this, a decade later?
2: Yeah, and she is, and that's what we tend to forget. We hear this number as the public, and we forget that the parole process begins far sooner in prison while the person is serving their sentence, as Tammy Goforth has. And during that process, they have to show certain behaviors. They have to show certain remorse as part of their program of their sentence. And then along the way, long before that 17-year mark comes, you have temporary release. Maybe they have a job for 2 hours. It's supervised. Does that go well? And that's what's happened. When you read the parole board's decision, there are some interesting notes made that while she has been, in essence, this is me paraphrasing, not what's said by the parole board, but in essence, a model prisoner, someone you would want to have gone to start showing remorse, to try and have some understanding of what they did, possibly why. So it's punishment. Our system is punishment.

0: don't feel there's been enough of the punishment side.
1: Well, I think, you know, that's part of this. As we look at these two cases, very different cases, but in many ways, there's some similarities. It was children under the care of these individuals who, in one case, negligent and abusive, in another case, obviously murderous. Kids die as a result. Is there this continued danger to the community, perhaps different in the BC case, given the fact that the mental health diagnosis? But Tammy Goforth, in this case, there's never been any understanding of why this happened. She's provided no evidence to that.
0: And that's the last note that's in the parole board review and decision, that while some parts are redacted, it says the one thing that stands out to them, not enough to not grant her this, but she still today... she was under stress, frustrated by what she said was the girl's behavior, but still cannot offer insight. That's the word, offer insight as to the why, beyond what we heard on the trial, which was stress and frustration. And that's why they were misbehaved girls. So they had to have duct tape on their ankles and wrists, and they had to be tied to a door, and that, and they had to be punished by not given food. So it's those details that made this case so disturbing in nature to listen to, especially when you also knew there was a familial relationship there, and to this day still can't offer insight as to why.
1: And you know, as we talk about this, Sarah Mills, thank you, Sarah. Hi, joining me in studio. I mean, you're both mothers.
2: Yeah.
1: And so, like, we're talking about children here. And so all of us, the three of us parents, but people listening as well. I mean, this comes down to that question. Are there some crimes, regardless of these serious, you know, multiple serial killers out there, too dangerous to be released in public, but are there some crimes so heinous that you shouldn't be back up for parole? You shouldn't be coming back into the community. That's what this sparks for me. I don't know, Sarah, your thoughts.
2: I was just going to say this Goforth case, I was not familiar with it, having come from BC, but as it's been in the media the last couple of weeks, just hearing it, as I have a daughter not much older, I have a six-year-old, and every time the story would come on with the details, I would actually wince. Yeah. And I listen to a lot of radio as it's my job. And it's hard. It's hard to find the, I guess, forgiveness for something that is just, it feels so.
1: Or even understanding, not even forgiveness, but I think understanding becomes very tough.
0: Yeah. And I was fresh off. Back off maternity leave and got to cover this about 2 months after coming back and having a year old baby. Yeah. And it really is hard to, and we're mothers, we're parents, we know the frustration, we know when we go to bed at the end of the night going, I didn't handle that one well, I raised my voice, I did this, I shouldn't have done that. You always second guess as a parent. It is hard to understand how stress and frustration can lead to that extreme. Mm-hmm. And when you hear again that there is no insight, there's some explanation as to why, again, the stress, the frustration, the difficult childhood background, being an Indigenous woman. And then you go, but is there enough understanding and insight that this individual has done? And I speak with some experiences. My father was a correctional worker for his entire public service career. Mm-hmm. And he often comments, when you look now, that the punishment, it's punishment and rehabilitation. Are we doing, is there an imbalance as to where the punishment ends and the rehabilitation begins on some crimes? Because yes, there is a system, and she is part of our system. Tammy Goforth is just part of the system that exists in Canada. But the optics of justice to the public make one question in cases like this.
1: Mm-hmm.
0: Because is that balance there?
1: Sarah, thank you both. Thank you for coming in. Appreciate you both joining the show. So, I mean, I think what this does is it opens up a broader conversation, and I would love to hear from you. 1-877-332-8255. You've now heard three different stories, the two recent ones we talked about, and then the conversation that we just had just after 10 o'clock with my guest, Lisa Kerr, the situation in Ontario, the young fellow who brought a handgun to a funeral, ended up basically taking a couple of shots from the handgun in retaliation for a drive-by shooting that happened. Many people pointing out, yes, but he brought a handgun to a funeral. There's lots to consider when you look at bail, you look at sentencing, you look at parole. Have we got it right? Do judges have

0: have the leniency or do they have too much leniency? And is that part of the problem? We'll take our break. We'll be right back here on 980 CJME and 650 CKOM.
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0: Welcome back to the show. We've got lots of texts coming in and some calls on the phone line I want to jump to. We're talking basically about the Canadian justice system predominantly looking at bail, sentencing, and parole. There's some cases that we're talking about to illustrate some of the kind of the different sides of the spectrum. What needs to change to make it better? Let's bring Gail into the conversation from Regina. Gail, your thoughts on this topic.
15: Well, today hearing about Tammy Goforth's bail. I just actually am so sick to my stomach because they were living on the same block, and we never knew that they had two girls in the house. Did anybody ever hear the girls crying or anything? And they have two boys that would play outside on the street and never mentioned a word. But what happened to her husband? He was a time-ticking bomb. He actually threatened my son, too, when they were living there.
0: So you lived in close proximity to them, then, is your point?
15: Yes.
0: Yeah, it's the situation, Gail, thanks for the call, is one that has got a lot of people. I see a number of texts coming in. Tammy Goforth, the Regina woman convicted of starving a four-year-old child to death, abusing her sister who lived, but obviously there was need for immediate intervention there. Sentenced to life in prison, no chance of parole for 17 years, 10 years ago. And now she is being looked at for day parole with, yes, a strict list of conditions, but nonetheless day parole because the parole board has listed Goforth as low risk to reoffend, despite the fact, as Sarah just pointed out, has yet to given any explanation as to why these offenses occurred in the first place. We will keep the phones open and the lines open going into 11 o'clock here. I want to keep this conversation going. Shoot me a text or give me a call, 1-877-332-8255. We will be back with more discussion on what needs to change or what are your frustrations with the bail, the sentencing, and the parole systems of the Canadian justice system here on 980 CJME and 650 CKOM.
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1: From the National Newsroom of the Canadian Press, I'm Karen Rebo. BC health officials say the Canadian who fell ill with hantavirus on a cruise ship stricken with an outbreak earlier this spring has recovered.
2: The Office of BC's Provincial Health Officer says the resident of the Yukon was discharged from hospital last week. It says the other three Canadians who have been isolating since last month are being monitored in their 42-day quarantine and are not showing any symptoms. Officials previously said the four Canadians may have been exposed to the virus aboard the MV Handias cruise ship. The outbreak hit during the ship's voyage from Argentina to Antarctica sometime after April 1st. The Public Health Agency of Canada has said overall risk to the general population in Canada remains low. Aaron Sousa, The Canadian Press.
1: Authorities in Africa say at least 100 people have died now from Ebola, less than a month after officials declared an outbreak of the disease in eastern Congo. Of the 550 cases of the disease confirmed as of Sunday, there have been 101 deaths and 19 recoveries. But the number of cases is believed to be higher because the outbreak was confirmed weeks late. The response has also been challenging because the rare strain of the virus has no approved vaccine or treatment. U.S. President Donald Trump says the pilots of a helicopter that crashed around the Strait of Hormuz Monday are fine. He made the comments to journalists late last night at JFK Airport after watching the host New York Knicks lose to San Antonio in Game 3 of the NBA Finals. The story of a homeless senior immigrant who's been living in a tent in a park in Richmond, BC for more than a year has led to a life-changing development. Refuge Church in Richmond says 76-year-old Tom Tang was placed into a long-term care facility late last week. Outreach worker Stephanie Scramstad says Tang's ordeal attracted attention after his story was shared with different media outlets. Tang says he immigrated from Shanghai to Richmond in 1989 and worked as a street portrait artist, but he divorced and his condo was sold before his ex-wife moved back to China. And last-minute work is underway to ensure BC Place is ready to host the FIFA World Cup. A temporary grass playing surface was installed over the stadium's turf for the tourney. Don Hardman, Executive Director of Stadium and Venue Management for FIFA 26 Canada, says a team is spending several hours each day maintaining the grass ahead of Vancouver's seven scheduled games.
3: This pitch was grown out in the Fraser Valley, has been installed for about a month now. Underneath this is where all the magic is, with irrigation, vacuum ventilation system, everything that that we require to make this pitch sustainable and playable for 5 or 6 weeks.
1: Vancouver is one of 16 cities across Canada, the U.S. and Mexico hosting games during the expanded 48-team event. Toronto will be hosting six of them. This is the Canadian Press. In sports, Victor Wembanyama had 32 points in his first victory in these NBA finals. He carried the San Antonio Spurs to a 115-111 victory Monday night in New York City. The Knicks had their 13-game winning streak ended, but still lead the best-of-seven series 2-1. It was the Knicks' first loss in 46 days and happened in front of a packed Madison Square Garden crowd that included U.S. President Donald Trump. In American Hockey League action, third-period goals by Ryan Suzuki and Ivan Ryabkin lifted the visiting Chicago Wolves to a 4-3 win over the Colorado Eagles in the seventh and deciding game of the AHL's Western Conference Final. It means the Wolves advance to the Calder Cup Championship Series and will face the Toronto Marlies, who won the Eastern Conference Final in six. And the Toronto Blue Jays lost the first in their three-game series against the Philadelphia Phillies. They fell 5-2. From the Canadian Press, I'm Karen Rebo.
4: I'm Roman Hader with your 980 CJME News Update. A man is drowned in Lake Diefenbaker. RCMP tell us the victim was 30 and from Saskatoon. He and another man fell off a paddleboard Friday. The other man made it to shore. The recovery team pulled out his body on Saturday. A two-vehicle crash northwest of Regina on Saturday claimed the life of a 44-year-old from the city. Police say two others were injured. It happened on Highway 11 near Craik. Type 3 firefighters are now being brought in to mop up that lobstick wildfire burning near Shelbrook. The blaze grew to be the size of Regina before crews were able to get it under control. The crazy spring weather is making things confusing for cankerworms. That's why the city of Regina is only now starting its annual spraying program. Ashley Thompson is with the city and says the spraying will happen in a variety of neighborhoods across the city with a focus on elm trees. CJME weather, Tuesday, cloudy with a 30% chance of showers, a risk of a thunderstorm, and a high of 21. Wednesday, showers and a high of 18. That's your 980 CJME News Update. I'm Roman Hadar.
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0: We're talking about three cases here. We spent the last better part of an hour talking about three different cases, Canadian cases, all different, but have some similarities. And it ultimately leads itself to the question, are there some crimes so heinous that you should not be up for parole and back in the community, especially when we look at the two cases, one of them, a Saskatchewan case involving Tammy Goforth, who was convicted of second degree murder and criminal negligence in 2016 for starving a 4-year-old child to death who was under her care and abusing the 4-year-old's younger sister. Now she's up for day parole. The killer is Tammy Goforth. Keeping in mind, she was sentenced to life in prison, no chance of parole for 17 years. This is year 10, and we're already looking at day parole. The other case is Alan Schoenberg. This is a BC case for a man convicted in the brutal slayings of his three children who were 5, 8, and 10 years old at the time, living in Merritt, BC. Schoenberg, back in 2010 in his trial, was found not criminally responsible for the stabbing and smothering of his three children. He ended up being found not criminally responsible, but of course spending time in a psychiatric, closed custody psychiatric facility. And now he too has been granted a conditional discharge after the brutal slayings of his three children. It's got people calling and people texting about, do we have it right, the criminal justice system? Now, the other side of this is where we started the conversation, is the 20-year-old man back in 2020 who brought a gun to a funeral. While on the outside of the event, a vehicle drove by, fired some shots. Terrell Burke Whitaker, who clearly had some sort of gang connections or was involved in criminal activity, he'd never been charged criminally before this event, pulls a gun out of his waistband, fires a couple of shots at the 401, didn't hit any vehicle, didn't hit any people, but was charged. In the time between the trial when he was charged, then he's released awaiting sentencing, he basically gets his life together. He does a number of things where he starts a business. He works for a landscaping company. He is going to the Ontario Fire Academy to become a full-time firefighter. Did over 110 hours of volunteer time at a care home. In a long-term relationship. Consistent relationship. Taking care of his 5-year-old daughter. So the judge took that into consideration and gave him a more lenient sentence, if you will. Basically, a conditional sentence of 2 years less a day to be served in the community, followed by 3 years of probation. So where does this leave you feeling our justice system is? You've got the front end. That's the case from Toronto. Then you've got the back end, which is people being released on parole after being convicted of serious crimes involving children. Lots of calls coming in on this. I'm going to start with Larry in Saskatoon. Larry, thanks for your patience. I know you've been waiting on the phone for a second. Your thoughts as we talk about the criminal justice system and in specific these three cases.
1: Well, the three cases are different and serious in their own way. The problem we're dealing with in sentencing is some years ago, the Liberal government changed the sentencing priorities. They made rehabilitation as number one when it used to be public safety. And punishment is at the sort of it, that was part of it as well. And then you've got rehabilitation was the third. So they've taken rehabilitation, put it at the top. And once you get social justice lawyers and social justice professors, then that's what they gravitate to. Now, the three cases, one, clearly criminal insanity, and that's what he was found. And under public safety, they'd be keeping him there for 25 years to life, something like would be too old to do much harm. Mm-hmm. The one with Goforth sounds like a dark triad. And when you've got psychopathy and sadism mixed in, that's serious. Again, public safety. Now, the case of the social justice warrior professor, she's talking, well, he had a prohibited firearm. Well, basically, and he went to a funeral. I'm guessing the funeral was probably for a gangster, a fellow gangster who was killed. That's my guess. Mm-hmm. I don't know.
0: It doesn't say who the funeral was for. Yeah.
1: He's a gangster, and that's why he took the gun. So he's part of a criminal gang. Another criminal gang drives by, and he shoots at them. So criminal gangs are a big deal in Canada. They didn't used to be. They were kind of small and manageable by the justice system. But now they're not manageable because things have been turned around. Mm-hmm. And so this is far more serious because of that. Maybe the low end of the incarceration, but it's also easy for organized crime to have someone, have a child and have a family and get a job and kind of watch. You know, it may be that he's rehabilitated, but for the public safety and the punishment deterrence factor, I think he should be doing some time in jail. So I've covered those three, but when the conservatives, if they ever do get back into power, they didn't change those priorities when they were in power. And again, you've got the problem. If you've got social justice judges, they twist things to their ideology, not to our traditional values.
0: The the whole sentencing thing I'm seeing. Thanks, Larry. I appreciate the call. The number of texts that are coming in talking about sentencing is really difficult to understand. It seems to vary so much depending on which judge you get, even what part of Canada you're in. So many principles that fall under sentencing, the aggravating factors, the mitigating factors, the charter considerations, the precedents that are out there. All of those things, of course, factor into how sentences are handed down. I wanted to go back to the text line. I noticed a number of texts coming in. With these people that take a life like Tammy Goforth did, should never be able to see the outdoors again. People that do these nasty crimes know that they will get out in 10 or 17 years. So we need changes to the law. This is Brad in Craik. Thank you very much. Evan, I think most will agree when we say that we need harsher penalties for crimes that are committed. We need to create an incentive not to commit the crime, because criminals right now are doing as they please, knowing that they get a slap on the wrist. There was a text I saw here, Cal. Yeah, Cal and Oxbow. I do believe that empathy is important. However, it needs to be measured and guarded empathy. Our society, I believe, is infected with toxic empathy. That might be you might have to copyright that phrase, toxic empathy. We want to make excuses for all kinds of behavior, reasons for all kinds of behavior. This is the problem with toxic empathy. You cannot blame everything that you do as an adult on your upbringing. It's time for you to find ways to move past that, even if it includes counseling, but you cannot continue to use that as an excuse. Bruce in Bigger said, I just read about the two cases that you're talking about today, and it's ludicrous that either of these people are being released. Now, to show how screwed up our system is, I just read that a judge in Alberta sentenced a man to 8 years for torturing and killing rabbits. Don't get me wrong. I'm not condoning what he did. It's just a matter of perspective. That's Bruce. And Bigger, John from White City said, honestly, I can't even listen to stories about the justice system right now. We need a redo badly. Cameron in Regina, with a couple of texts coming in here, said, the idea is completely flawed. This would give license for anyone to commit crimes, knowing that all they have to do is smarten up and change if they are caught. Maybe this ridiculous idea should be used in all walks of life. Your credit rating should be cleared after bankruptcy as long as you agree to continue paying your bills. I'm flabbergasted to hear a former chief agree with this form of justice. Cameron. Well, all I'm saying is, I'm not saying I agree with it. I'm saying this is what happened in the case. We had Lisa Kerr on to talk about Terrell Burke Whitaker. This is a guy, I'm asking the question, why are you bringing a gun to a funeral in the first place? If you do, that tells me that you're not just mildly, like, on the fringe involved in potentially some sort of organized crime or youth gang or whatever. You're bringing a gun to a funeral. Now, he had not been convicted of anything prior to that. However, brings the gun out, fires a couple of shots, and the judge ended up saying, I feel like a conditional sentence of 2 years less a day is the right way to go, as opposed to putting you in jail, because in the 3 years, this is part of the problem too, 3 years it took between trial and sentencing, he basically pulled his life together, doing all of those things that we were talking about. 1-877-332-8255. I've got time for one more call. Let's go to the phone line. I've got Nick in Saskatoon. Nick, thanks for joining the conversation. What have you got for me?
2: So we've got the data, Evan. Norway, treating criminals with empathy and rehabilitation works. The recidivism rate is insanely low. On the other end of it, the U.S., hard punishment doesn't work, and I would argue creates more violence ultimately. So this guy with the gun at the funeral, he got his life together. What's the point of punishing him at this point? Like, just let it go. I agree with that one. But what bothers me is he displayed he was a violent offender, and he was put on bail to begin with instead of locked up.
0: Mm-hmm.
2: That's the issue. So Saskatoon is several years ago. There was a woman involved in that Megan Gallagher case. She actually led police on a drunken chase, killed some teenagers, didn't serve much time in jail. And when she was arrested for the murder of Megan Gallagher, she was actually in prison, or in jail, sorry, on other charges for another crime she committed. Like, we got to work on bail and use that dangerous offender.
0: Yep. The bail part of this, Nick, I think you've hit the nail on the head there, is the bail part of this is the decision as to whether or not the person should be released. And Lisa, when we had her on just after 10, talked about the reasons, the things that are considered when a judge is deciding whether or not a person will be released, right? You get arrested on a Tuesday night for a crime that you've committed. You either will stay in jail until you go to court, or you will be released with a court date down the road. And if you're released, it's because they believe you will show up to court, and they don't believe that you will either continue the offense or will do more harm in the community. Well, the catch is, I mean, how many times, in fact, almost every time in my policing career that I arrested someone, there was also a charge of breach of probation or breach of undertaking or this shows the willingness to continue. Breach of probation obviously tends to be after they've served some sentence. Breach of undertaking or a breach of a recognizance is because they are out with conditions awaiting trial. So to Nick's point, the bail system, probably the good place to start if we're going to do some reforms of our system. Okay. Let's take our break and we'll come back. There's still lots of other things we can chat about, but that's been a good discussion. I appreciate all of the great calls and texts we got there. 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

0: Good morning, Evan Gray. Thank you so much for being here. Over the weekend, chatting with a couple of guys who were thinking about and reliving the story that was in the news this past week about Uber Canada came out with its 2026 Lost and Found Index. So this is the company that controls and regulates Ubers in Canada. And the things that Uber drivers have found left in their vehicle after the person that has hired them to give them a ride from point A to point B gets out of their vehicle and leaves behind. We heard about, in Canada, 15-pound frozen turkey, aquarium fish and supplies, a full set of goalie pads. I don't get how this stuff ends up being left behind in a car. Like, you know, okay, so if you jump in the car, you've got your arms full of stuff and you decide you're going to put something in the pocket in front of you in the seat. And then maybe you get talking with the Uber driver or get distracted by a phone call. And then when you get out, but I mean, some of these are big things being left on the seat. If you go to, I mean, they've done this worldwide. So this is the stuff that I've read is lost and found in Canada. But if you look at it worldwide, I mean, they've got the 50 most unique items people have left in an Uber, a set of dentures. How about that? An ankle monitor. Well, something tells me that wasn't, that might have been left on purpose. An oxygen tank, a mannequin, sleep apnea machine, wedding gown, a police radio. Like, do we have police officers taking Ubers and leaving their radio in them? Welding helmet. They have the top 50 most unique lost items. Then they've got the top 10 most commonly forgot items. And each one of these I get. Phone, wallet, keys, headphones, a passport. I mean, that stuff, I'm not saying it's good that it's left behind. A laptop, jewelry, glasses. Those are the types of things you would be expecting to see in there. But, you know, live animals. They've got quite the breakdown online there. You can go and look at the top 20 food and beverage items that are left behind, what days of the week most people are likely to leave things behind, the top 15 luxury items. It's, I don't know. I've never left. I had one incident once in a cab, but it wasn't that I left it on purpose. It fell. I was paying for the cab, reached into my pocket to grab cash, and I had a USB in there back in the days when we carried those around with our, I was on my way to do a presentation at a conference. USB fell out in the cab. I got inside, not there. Called the cab company. Within 3 minutes, the cab was back with my USB. So I was quite, and that was in Ottawa, by the way. But anyway, it's shocking to me. I don't know. Have you left something in a cab or an Uber, or are you one of those people that could leave a 15-pound turkey, frozen turkey, in the back seat of your Uber after you're on your way home from the grocery store? Well, if you are, shoot me a text. Happy to hear from you. 1-877-332-8255. We've been covering a lot of topics this morning. And in the background, as we've been doing this, former Supreme Court of Canada Justice Louise Arbour is officially sworn in as the Governor General. She, of course, replaces outgoing Governor General Mary Simon. In her speech this morning, Louise Arbour thanked Mary Simon for the work that she has done, but talked about the talents and the resources that we have in Canada and the important role that young Canadians are going to play in the decades ahead.
1: And young Canadians are citizens of the world. They're well-educated, with both deep climate awareness and remarkable digital literacy. And yet, not all of them are able to reach their full potential as they face the headwinds of inequality. In that, we are failing them, and it is our shared responsibility to correct course.
0: It's interesting to watch this unfold. Louise Arbour is not unanimously supported across Canada as a choice for Governor General. Many people have been critical of her rulings as a former Supreme Court justice. Some of the things that she's been outspoken on in the past, saying it's not congruent with someone who should be stepping into this Governor General spot. Nonetheless, she was sworn in this morning in Ottawa to that position. Okay, we'll take our break. When we come back, we're going to do a quick check-in on where things are at with Manette Farms. We've talked about that and their creditor protection over the last couple of months. Been a conversation here on the show. We'll do a check-in. Lots of land is up for sale as a result of meeting some of those credit obligations. That's where we go next here on 980 CJME and 650 CKOM.
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3: I'm Roman Hader with your 980 CJME news update. A man is drowned in Lake Diefenbaker. RCMP tell us the victim was 30 and from Saskatoon. He and another man fell off a paddleboard Friday. The other man made it to shore. The recovery team pulled out his body on Saturday. A two-vehicle crash northwest of Regina on Saturday claimed the life of a 44-year-old from the city. Police say two others were injured. It happened on Highway 11 near Craik. Type 3 firefighters are now being brought in to mop up that lobstick wildfire burning near Shelbrook. The blaze grew to be the size of Regina before crews were able to get it under control. The crazy spring weather is making things confusing for cankerworms. That's why the city of Regina is only now starting its annual spraying program. Ashley Thompson is with the city and says the spraying will happen in a variety of neighborhoods across the city with a focus on elm trees. CJME weather, Tuesday, cloudy with a 30% chance of showers, a risk of a thunderstorm and a high of 21. Wednesday, showers and a high of 18. That's your 980 CJME news update. I'm Roman Hader.
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0: I should have known the second I mentioned one of the obscure things left in the backseat of an Uber was goalie pads that someone was going to say, and it's Sheldon from Ituna. Goalie pads left in the back of an Uber in Edmonton? Probably Stuart Skinner's. More likely he left them on purpose. Didn't need those colors anymore. Sheldon, thanks for the text. Okay, this is a topic that we have been following. One of the biggest stories, actually, in Canadian agriculture right now is the whole restructuring of Monette Farms, one of North America's largest farming operations. We've been following this one closely. It's a mega farm, could have huge implications for small farmers and rural communities across Saskatchewan. The company is seeking to pay down what is roughly a $1 billion basically debt through court-supervised process that could see hundreds of thousands of acres of farmland sold across Western Canada and the United States. It's a big story. It's one that has lots of people talking, especially people in rural Saskatchewan, to understand the implication, the bigger picture of this. I'm happy to welcome to the show Andre Magnan, who is a sociology professor at the University of Regina, whose research focuses on agriculture, farmland ownership, the changing structure of the agri-food system, and he's been following the Monette Farm story closely, and we've got him joining us by phone today. Professor, thank you so much for taking our call.
1: Happy to be here.
0: So maybe just talk a little bit about your background. What is the type of research and study that you focused on?
1: Sure. Well, I was trained as a rural sociologist, and one of the big questions that we ask in rural sociology is sort of how is agriculture evolving and what is the connection between agriculture and rural communities? And there's a really interesting debate that goes back many decades now about, you know, what would happen to agriculture over decades of capitalist development, essentially modern development, and will we still have family farms in a generation or two? And so it's actually a really fascinating area to study, because agriculture has been a bit exceptional. We still have many, many thousands of family farms. And yes, there's consolidation and corporatization, and those things are happening, but there's still, I think, a lively debate about whether these huge corporate farms can succeed where family farms have been around and been quite resilient and quite successful for many decades.
0: So let's talk about Monette, which of course is a very big player when it comes to agriculture in the province. Maybe just start with your thoughts, Professor, on how this has been unfolding the last couple of months. Is this a surprise to you?
1: It isn't in a certain sense. I think the surprise element for me was this seemed like such a rapid expansion, and it seemed like Monette was kind of taking over the world. So I think everyone was really impressed at the scale and the speed at which it was doing that scaling up, and me included. On the other hand, when I think about it, there are some examples going back 10 or 15 years and then in previous decades of big mega farms failing as well, right? So going back around 15 years, there was quite a large operation called Wigmore Farms, and that reached, I think, close to 100,000 acres, but it kind of failed in a spectacular way back then. There was something called One Earth Farms, which was a really interesting sort of entity that had some financial backing from Bay Street, but also lots of First Nations participation, and they had really big ambitions to grow it to 200,000 acres or larger. And so again, it was really interesting. People were following it closely, but ultimately that failed as well. So there's some history here of some of these really large operations going bust. But you never know which one might succeed and might last over the long term.
0: So, I mean, that kind of has me wondering, Professor, is, you know, can a farm be too big? If you think about it, I'm a farm kid myself, born and raised on a very small Saskatchewan family farm, and I know the problems and I know the pitfalls of farming, a lot of which are out of the control of farmers. Yeah. Is there a scalable problem that farmers face as the bigger the farm gets? Can farms be too big?
1: I think that that's the open question. I do think that there are big challenges that come with operating on this massive scale that that Monet was attempting to do. First of all, you're spread out over this massive geographic area. You know, in the case of Monet, they had to borrow quite aggressively to get to the size that they got. So that was obviously a huge risk. And then I think one of the disadvantages of these super large operations is the kind of decision-making chain, because in a family's farm, in a smaller operation, you know, the workers and the principals are often one and the same people. And so there is a notion that family farms can be more nimble, they can react more quickly, they are more resilient in certain ways, I think, when it comes to tough times and challenges. So when you're starting to layer that complexity of a large corporation onto something that is as risky and unpredictable as agriculture, I think that's where some of the weaknesses of this model of mega farming actually come into play.
0: Professor Andre Magnan is my guest, professor of sociology and social studies at the University of Regina. Maybe let's just talk about where things are at with Monet Farms now. We know about the creditor protection. We know about the nearly $1 billion in loans. Now we're at a liquidation phase. It sounds like there's a lot of acres that are going up for sale. Am I right?
1: That's absolutely right. So what we learned recently was that Monet is seeking to sell off all of its farmland, which is a really big portfolio, 129,000 acres in Saskatchewan alone. And that would be through a kind of court-supervised process. And they're looking to make these sales in somewhat of an expedited process. So my understanding is that they've asked the judge to allow them to sell packages of land up to $30 million under this sort of expedited process, and my understanding is it wouldn't require a full sort of hearing in front of the judge for some of those sales. So it seems to me that, yes, they're liquidating all of their land, and they're trying to do it relatively quickly. I think the goal is to get much of that, or if not all of it, done by the fall, October or November.
0: So I'm really curious to your thoughts on the implications of this, because on one hand, you've got lots of people in the ag sector. Sometimes it's individual farmers, sometimes it's co-ops in small communities, and at other times it's larger financial institutions that are owed money by Monet. And so this liquidation might hopefully yield to those debts being paid or those loans being paid. But on the other hand, you're going to have a ton of people looking for likely money to be able to go out and purchase this land. So how does that equilibrium work in the province?
1: Yeah, it's a great question because, well, the farmland market is unlike most other markets. You know, it's I did some research about 10 years ago to try and figure out sort of what was the turnover rate for farmland in the province. And at that time, it was around 2 to 3 million acres per year. So that 129,000 acres that Monet is trying to sell this year, it's not a huge chunk necessarily of that market. It could be up to about 5% of what typically gets sold in a year. I think that the effects are going to be localized. It'll really matter, you know, where are these bigger packages of land being sold? And I'm not sure what to think about how that's going to unfold. Is it going to support farmland prices if there are a lot of bidders, or is it potentially going to depress farmland prices if Monet is really looking to exit pretty quickly? But that's another kind of unusual thing about the farmland market, is that the dynamics are often very, very localized, and even, as I'm sure you know, average farmland values can vary dramatically depending on which part of the province that we're looking at.
0: Do you know, Professor, if a lot of this land that's up for sale outside, if we include the land outside of the province, I think it's 274,000 acres of land for sale, has a lot of it been seeded this year?
1: Well, I think it has. I don't know if there's been any really detailed reporting about how much has been seeded, but you'll recall that back in, I think it was April or May, they got a sort of emergency action to get quite a substantial loan to finance putting a crop in the ground, right? So the thinking was that with the financial pressure there, if they weren't able to put a crop in the ground, that would cause all kinds of downstream problems with weeds and other things. So I believe they were able to secure that financing so that they're able to put a crop in the ground, but I haven't heard anything about exactly how that's gone or whether it's all been seeded, but I suspect that the large majority of it has been.
0: Mm-hmm. Professor Andre Magnan is my guest. What is the takeaway for Saskatchewan farmers, whether you're, you know, working for a bigger farming organization or you're running a smaller, humble family farm? Is there a takeaway that kind of bleeds through all different sizes of farm and egg productions in the province?
1: I think one of the takeaways for me is that family farms are really very efficient and very good at what they do, and they're resilient, and I don't see any reason to worry that they're going to disappear anytime soon. These really, you know, these big mega farms and these other interesting models that come along are interesting to watch, of course, but it's clear to me that family farms do a lot of things really well. And that there's a kind of a built-in resiliency there when the people are on the land, they own the land, they're fully invested in the business of agriculture, and they're often really invested in the community as well. So to me, I think one of the takeaways.
0: Okay, I appreciate your time today, Andre. Thanks for the check-in.
1: You're welcome.
0: That is Andre Magnan. He's a professor of sociology, social studies at the University of Regina. He's got an interest in the sociology that is involved in agri-food systems. And as we watch the Minette Farms situation continue to play out. Okay, I appreciate your time today, Andre. Thanks for the check-in.
1: You're welcome.
0: That is Andre Magnan. He's a professor of sociology, social studies at the University of Regina. He's got an interest in the sociology that is involved in agri-food systems. And as we watch the Minette Farms situation continue to play out, lots of farmland on the market for

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0: I look at the text line, and since Brian Lilly was on this morning just after 9 o'clock, we've had a lot of people weighing in on whether or not we should keep the CRTC in Canada. They regulate basically broadcasting in Canada and have done so for a number of years. Many people suggesting that they have lost touch with what modern media looks like through social media, through streaming platforms, internet platforms as well. We talked a bit about that with Brian this morning, the direction the CRTC is going and the role the federal government plays in that direction.
1: This is bad policy that, by the way, they're trying to say, well, this is the CRTC's decision, not ours. The CRTC acted based upon instructions from the Liberal government. And on the side that part of this that deals with the American trade issues, they've been warned since 2023 when they first proposed this by the Biden administration.

0: you can't do what you're planning on doing. It's a violation of CUSMA, and, you know, we will retaliate. Donald Trump got in. He said the same thing. But this is a bad policy for Canada's broadcasters as well. And normally when I'm on a broadcaster governed by the CRTC, like your radio stations, people get nervous. The last while, people have been willing to let me speak about this. This idea that we're going to pay for Canadian content by increasing the costs on, well, Ralco, on CTV, on Global, is a horrible way. If we're going to decide as a country that we want to subsidize Canadian content, we should just do a straight up subsidy. Instead, what we've been saying to CTV is this, the CRTC has been saying, you give us 30 to 45% of your revenue, not your profit, but your revenue, and we'll decide where it goes to fund Canadian content. Well, they said in this latest decision, we'll drop that down to 25%. We're going to be good guys. We'll drop it down to 25%. But now we're going to bring the streamers in, and they have to pay 15%. The Canadian streamers, like Crave, had to pay 25% under this. But yeah. Netflix, only 15% of the revenue. It was bad for so many reasons, from the trade to what it did to, would do to consumers. Your bills would go up, to distorting the economy. It even said it changed the rules so that sports couldn't be considered Canadian content. So the Jays game that I was at Friday night, where they lost 13-3, horrible game. Yeah. But it's broadcast in Canada, from Canada, Canadian production crew, Canadian hosts. That would not be considered Canadian content. Neither would a Leafs-Habs game, for goodness sakes, or a Oilers-Flames game. That's not Canadian content. It's such a horrible decision. The CRTC should be dismantled, in my opinion, because they don't have a clue what they're about any of the industries they're regulating, and we just put them in charge of the internet.
1: Well, like I say, that sparked a number of texts on the text line. If you wanted to hear the whole conversation with Brian Lilly, you can always go back to our website and see that. On the topic, we just touched on these things that are found left in Uber vehicles. I see a text from Calvin saying a few years ago, he and his wife were headed to California, had a connecting flight in Denver. Long story short, I lost my passport in the airport. I went to put it on my inside pocket and later learned it's not an inside pocket and their bottom wasn't even sewn shut. After a lot of panicking, I heard our last name over the intercom to customer service. As we approached, the person said, "Yep, you look familiar," and handed me my passport. My wife no longer allows me to hold my passport when traveling. Yeah, those are the consequences. I'm sure there was some panic there for sure, Calvin. Thank you for the text. Thanks to everyone who's texting in their thoughts on forgetting something behind, losing something, or forgetting it in an Uber. It happens for sure. That's why the story came out with the 2026 most left items in Ubers across Canada. Okay, when we come back, we've been talking about some of the violence and the challenges happening in the northern part of our province. Pelican Narrows, of course, really highlighting that over the last week and a half with the murder that happened up there. The Saskatchewan Marshals play a role in this. We had a talk with their chief, Rob Cameron, off the start of the show today. We revisit part of that conversation next here on 650 CKOM, 980 CJME.
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1: From the National Newsroom of the Canadian Press, I'm Karen Rebo. An update from health officials in British Columbia is sharing that the Canadian who fell ill with hantavirus on a cruise ship earlier this spring has recovered. The Office of the Provincial Health Officer says the Yukon resident was discharged from hospital late last week. The three other Canadians who've been isolating since last month are being monitored in their 42-day quarantine and are still showing no symptoms. All four may have been exposed to the Andes hantavirus aboard the MV Hondius cruise ship, which was hit by the outbreak during its voyage from Argentina to Antarctica sometime after April 1st. Federal Industry Minister Melanie Joly used her visit to the Conference of Montreal to advocate for greater collaboration with Europe. In her address, Joly said Canada already has a good working relationship with the European Union, but she says more could still be done.
2: The global economic order is being reshaped, and in that sense, becoming closer to Europe, which is 450 million people, which is a 450 million people market, is an important and strategic decision on the part of the Canadian government.
1: The Conference of Montreal brings together leaders from around the world to discuss key issues related to the global economy, leadership, and sustainability. Brightly colored beaver statues are welcoming tourists as Canada's largest city prepares to host World Cup soccer matches beginning on Friday night. Ceramic artist Chloe Begg, who painted the beaver sculpture representing the Swiss football team, says her inspiration was a handmade map of Switzerland and the Alps from the 1800s.
3: I wanted to lean on that idea of this kind of culture of exactitude and precision that the Swiss are known for, but also the rigorousness in their work.
1: There are a total of 51 beaver statues in areas near Toronto's St. Lawrence Market and the Hockey Hall of Fame. 48 of them are a nod to the countries represented in the FIFA World Cup. Toronto will be hosting 6 of these upcoming soccer games. Vancouver will be hosting 7. Donald Trump became the first sitting U.S. president to attend an NBA Finals game, but his appearance at Game 3 didn't come without some pain. Inside Madison Square Garden Monday night, Trump got a cool reception from New York Knicks fans when his face was shown on the Jumbotron. He was criticized by many fans and politicians for his desire to go to the game, which brought strict security measures in and around MSG and shut out Knicks fans who'd hoped to stand outside the arena for its traditional watch party. The Knicks lost the game to San Antonio for their first loss in 13 postseason games. This is the Canadian Press. In sports, the San Antonio Spurs got their first win of these NBA Finals. The Spurs, on 32 points from star Victor Wembanyama, racked up a 115-111 victory over the New York Knicks at Madison Square Garden. Now, the Knicks still lead the best-of-seven series 2-1, but it was their first loss in 46 days. Game 4 goes tomorrow night, again in New York. The Toronto Blue Jays lost the first in their 3-game series against the Philadelphia Phillies. Christopher Sanchez struck out 10, and the visiting Phillies beat the Blue Jays 5-2 for Phillies' 6th win in 7 games. Mississauga, Ontario's Josh Naylor had a banner night for his Seattle Mariners. Naylor hit a grand slam in the 5th inning to lift the American League West leading Mariners to a 6-3 win over the Baltimore Orioles. Cody Bellinger hit a bases-loaded 2-run single in the 10th to lift the New York Yankees 7-5 over Cleveland. From the Canadian Press, I'm Karen Rebo.
4: I'm Roman Hader with your 980 CJME News Update. A man is drowned in Lake Diefenbaker. RCMP tell us the victim was 30 and from Saskatoon. He and another man fell off a paddleboard Friday. The other man made it to shore. The recovery team pulled out his body on Saturday. A two-vehicle crash northwest of Regina on Saturday claimed the life of a 44-year-old from the city. Police say two others were injured. It happened on Highway 11 near Craik. Type 3 firefighters are now being brought in to mop up that lobstick wildfire burning near Shelbrook. The blaze grew to be the size of Regina before crews were able to get it under control. The crazy spring weather is making things confusing for cankerworms. That's why the city of Regina is only now starting its annual spraying program. Ashley Thompson is with the city and says the spraying will happen in a variety of neighborhoods across the city with a focus on elm trees. CJME weather, Tuesday, cloudy with a 30% chance of showers, a risk of a thunderstorm, and a high of 21. Wednesday, showers and a high of 18. 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I'm Roman Hadar.
0: 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Opinions. It's what makes the Green Zone the most listened to sports show in the province. The Green Zone with Jamie and Locker. 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
5: Jamie and Locker with you on this Monday afternoon. Hope everybody had a great weekend. So we get ready to watch some basketball tonight, soccer later this week, and another day off. 2 days between games. They kind of needed it after the...
6: How long is the game, NBA? 3 hours?
5: Sure.
6: So you need 2 hours to get in.
5: Yeah.
6: You need 3 hours to watch the game. That's 5 hours. Yeah. Should be, actually, if you're in New York, you should be leaving now. And it's probably going to take you 2 hours to get out of the game because they're going to shut down all the roads so Trump can get blasted out of there quickly.
5: Yeah.
6: So you're looking at a...
5: Come on, get there.
6: Seven hours to watch a basketball game. Four to get in and out. Three for the actual event. Let's hear it for politicians, everyone.
5: Locker had the same rant when Carney flipped the coin at the Grey Cup, too. He was...
6: They shut down half the building.
5: Yeah, the southern entrances had to be shut down, and then everybody had to... Didn't know how to get into the stadium for a good 20, 30 minutes until they figured out, we can't enter here. I enter here. I'm a season ticket. I go through here all the time. Ah, the prime minister's flipping the coin today. You got to go over to the other gate.
6: He was literally in the building for 4.5 minutes.
5: And yeah, I don't think he stayed to watch the game.
6: I couldn't get a beer.
5: Oh, that's what it was. It was the lineup for the beer that got Locker angry.
7: Now here's the long and the short of it. I hate hockey and I don't like kids.
0: It's time to drop the gloves.
8: We're losing!
9: More guys, more teams.
8: They're burying us alive!
10: But hey, as they say in hockey, let's do that hockey.
5: A problem Drew Remenda never has to deal with. The lineup, lineup for a beer.
11: Yeah, you got that right. When President Trump was first elected in his first go-around, I was with the Oilers, and we were in Washington, D.C. at the Ritz-Carlton, and they had every businessman in America in the Ritz-Carlton. They're doing some sort of meeting, okay, conference.
6: Trump University?
11: President Trump was coming to that evening. So Gene and Kevin and I go out for dinner. We come back and we can't get into the hotel because he's leaving. When he leaves, guys, it doesn't take long. It is also, they got crowds on the up line of the streets. They've got police and Secret Service and congressional police officers there. And the Ritz-Carlton to the White House is, I could throw a rock and hit it. Well, maybe not me, but so when they come out, they fly out of there. They came out of the parkade, and they are just rolling. So it doesn't take them long to leave. When he's leaving, he's leaving. It's actually quite something to see.
5: Did you send me a video of that? I think you might have sent me a video.
11: Long time ago. Yep. Yeah. Yep. It's pretty awesome, actually.
5: So, Drew.
11: Yeah.
5: Mike Babcock in Edmonton, potentially.
11: Yeah.
5: Thoughts?
11: Heard you guys talking about that. Well, I think when you talk about, first thing that you were 100% right on was the fact of when you're talking about a detailed guy. And I think I told you this, Jamie, that when I was going back to the Sharks and when Mike was coaching here at the University of Saskatchewan, when he came back before he went to Columbus, I've known Mike since we were teenagers. So I called him and said, hey, are you watching video? Are you doing anything like that? And he went, as a matter of fact, we are. We're at the rink. you want to come down? We're going to watch it this time. So I started going in every day to watch video with him. Now, I worked with Mike before at Hockey Canada, and I had watched video and, of course, you know, done video work for the San Jose Sharks, for Daryl Sutter when he was coaching. I watched it with Ron Wilson when he came in, when Todd McClellan came in. I watched video with all these coaches, and I sat with some of the best coaches in the world. Third day I came home, I walked home from the university after watching with Mike and Michael, and I said, and my son Donovan said, "How is that?" And I said, "Donald, I've been lying to people for 30 years and I know anything about the game of hockey." And Donovan started to laugh. He said, "Levels to this thing?" I said, "Levels to this thing. I've never seen a guy as detailed as you said and smart about breaking down a hockey game like him. It's incredible." On the other thing you guys are right on is that, yes, he is demanding. And yes, he is not the most popular coach that anybody's ever played for. But remember when we had Pete DeBoer on, and I asked Pete DeBoer a question back in the Green Zone days when I said to him, "How come guys keep having career years with you?" And he started to laugh and said, "Well, there's a lot of guys out there who've lost my number as well. There are guys who aren't going to like you." And Mike is demanding, and Mike has made mistakes, without a doubt. And Mike does have a solid ego. You better have a solid ego.
9: You can't do that job without an ego.
11: Exactly.
9: You can't
11: do anything well without an ego. Ego gets a bad rap. But you're right. And Mike talked about it on the show with us when he came back to that Columbus job and talked about his kids talking to him and saying, and tell me, guys, you haven't heard this before in your life. It's not what you're saying. It's how you're saying it. And I've had that.
9: I think I have that T-shirt. My wife bought that.
11: Exactly, right? Yeah. So Mike talked about that. And the phone thing, and Jamie, I know we talked about this, and I've told you this before. Mike and I exchange pictures all the time. He wants to look and see what your family's doing. He wants to get to know what all about your family. Now, you're right, Locker, when you were talking about the fact of, but from a coach-player perspective, it does have a little bit of a different, it does have a different feel to it because he is the coach of the team. So it could have been, it was awkward for some people and it wasn't handled very, very well. But I can tell you from knowing Mike that there wasn't anything malicious there. He just wants to get to know the players.
9: Yeah. So
11: I was just going to say, the Edmonton Oilers could do a hell of a lot worse than hire Mike Babcock.
9: Yeah, I am not against this. I am not against. So here's my question for you, right? Do you, because I have known people that have had egos that sort of eliminate a self-awareness sort of bone, right?
11: And are you talking about me?
9: No, I'm not talking about you. I'm talking about people that I've met in the past that get to a certain position in life and they just think they have all the answers. And regardless of the mistakes they make or whatever chaos they leave behind them, whatever buildings they burn up once they leave or bridges, they just don't care. They just continue to plod on. I'm curious, is Mike Babcock that guy? Because if he is, then regardless of what age you, because I, like, Jamie and I were discussing this earlier. I was a program director at 30 and I was a nightmare. Like, there is no reason why anybody should have let me be in charge of human beings. Like, it was not a good idea. And I realized that shortly after I got let go. Right. But I'm just, now I think I could probably do it with less chaos.
11: Yes.
9: So I'm curious if Mike is that guy.
11: Well, I think he is, Locker, and for the reason, and listen, I will put it out there 100% that I am very biased when it comes to Mike Babcock. I like Mike a lot. I've known Mike for a lot of years. We've had a good relationship over all these years. I have a ton of respect for the man, and he's a friend. But when I look at Mike Babcock, when he took over that Columbus job, we had him on the program and we talked to him about the issues that had come up before. And he did do a lot of introspection. He talked to his kids and his kids are all very bright. In fact, Michael just got the head coach job in the OHL with,
5: I said it earlier. Why did I slip off my
11: Burlington?
5: I totally.
11: Oh my! Anyway,
9: I'm gapping. Michael, Mike, we just said it out loud.
5: I said it out loud like
9: what's
5: an
9: wrong
5: hour
9: with
5: ago.
9: This?
11: Yeah, Michael. Was
9: I haven't even had a drink yet.
11: In the AHL last year as assistant coach, he's not a brilliant young man, but he also tells his father like this. Tells his dad what he thinks, and so do his daughters. One of his daughters is involved in mental health as well. And so
9: that's interesting.
11: Very, very smart group of people. Mike's dad was an engineer. Mike was going to be an engineer. He's very smart, and he is introspective, but he's also a guy that has a bit of a fact of this has worked before. I've got 700. Now he's never said this to me, but he's got 700 wins in the National Hockey League. He's got 2 gold medals. He's got a Four Nations Cup or a World Cup of hockey. He has got a CIS championship. He's got a world championship. The guy knows how to coach. Period. End of discussion. Are you going to put him on your Christmas card list if you're one of his players who's not doing what he thinks you're doing? You should be doing? Probably not. But you know what, Locker, you were saying it, that maybe they need a little bit more of a kick in the pants type of a guy. Yeah. But he's not that guy. He's not like, it's not like he goes into locker rooms ranting and raving. He's just very, very demanding. And some of his ways in the past have rubbed players the wrong way. And you're right, Jamie, 1,499 games for Mike Modano. There's no real excuse for that. Sometimes that, and I think Mike's smart enough to know those power plays that he was doing before aren't going to work now, especially if you've got McDavid and Draisaitl on your team.
5: Drew Remendez, our NHL analyst here on the Green Zone. That Mike Babcock story just broke today. We have about 2 minutes to talk about a wild game 3. let's just focus on the goalie. Should it be Freddie Anderson, or should they put the kid Bussy in there?
11: I'd put Bussy back in.
9: Yes.
11: I think that I don't think Freddie's looked great in this. Like, if you look at this, he let in 5 goals in the first game. Now his team was very good, and he's let in now. He let in, what was it, 4 goals in game 3? I don't think he's
9: looked Vegas solid. Has his number.
11: Well, you might be, because there's those goalies out there where the other team doesn't mind playing against you. You know, there's teams you don't mind playing against. There's certain teams that guys just light them up. But that game was really interesting. John Tortorella said that his team needs to do a better job of momentum, of handling the momentum, basically managing the game. I was like you, Jamie. They score the goal, and you go, oh, good. Well, at least they scored the goal. Good for them. And then, wait a second. And then again, and 4 goals or 3 goals in 39 seconds, you're going, holy my goodness. The games, you know, the 2 disputed goals came back. The one that didn't come back. It was such a weird game, because in the first period, I zoned out. There was 13 minutes plus where Carolina had 2 shots, and there was 15 minutes plus where Vegas had no shots in the first period. And you're thinking, oh, okay, here we go. And then all of a sudden, Mitch Marner does what Mitch Marner does, and things go a little bit crazy. And as you guys said, those games kind of always end on a goofy goal. And certainly that was about as goofy as it came. That shot was so wide, it wasn't even close. And Martinuk I originally thought Martinuk put it in, but it just bounced off the inboards.
5: Off the inboards, off the pad, and in the back of the net. Just fire the puck. Just fire the puck. Right. Just get it to
11: the
5: net.
11: Down. Get it low. Get it deep. Is there a bad play to get the puck deep?
9: One thing that I did notice with the goaltending, just Freddie versus Bussy, I think he's tracking the puck better.
11: He's seeing the
9: puck.
11: I agree with you.
9: Yeah.
11: Yep.
9: Anyway.
11: That's the one thing. When you watch goalies play, the one thing is I was always taught from the late, great Wayne Thomas, who was a goalie coach and assistant coach and assistant GM with the Sharks, was when they're playing well, watch their heads. Watch their movement, their head movement. That tells you they're tracking.
5: We don't have enough time to really dig in, but we have 5 seconds for a yes or no from Drew Remenda. Does it really matter that he's the opposite hand catcher?
11: No.
5: No? Okay. I wonder if it throws off a team mid-game that all of a sudden the catcher's on the opposite hand.
9: What about a quick yes or no on Joe? Do we get time for a quick yes?
5: Joe?
11: Yes.
5: Joe
11: Pavelski. Yes.
5: Oh, Joe Pavelski for the Leafs.
11: Brilliant, brilliant. I'm telling you guys, we'll talk about it on Wednesday, but I'm telling you, that is a guy you want to hire.
5: That is Drew Romenda. He's our NHL analyst here on the Green Zone. More coming up on 980 CJME and 650 CKOM.
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5: Time now for the Green Zone 1 minute drill. The latest in sports. The Riders get practicing tomorrow is when they start their prep for game one of the season against the BC Lions on Saturday, when they have the banner unveiling from the 2025 Grey Cup championship team. Lots of NHL news today. Dylan Larkin giving three teams, apparently. That report from Helene St. James of the Detroit Free Press, who will be joining us in a couple of minutes to talk about Dylan Larkin's future with the Detroit Red Wings. Also, Darren Dreger reporting that Daryl Cates, the owner of the Edmonton Oilers, has definitely had a conversation, or more, with Mike Babcock to be the next head coach of the Edmonton Oilers. And it's game three tonight of the NBA Finals. The Spurs trying to get back in this series. The Knicks trying to advance one win away from their first championship since 73. But again, Dylan Larkin wants out of Detroit. What is the relationship with he and Stevie Yzerman? And will Yzerman just tell him to sit and be quiet? Because you got five more years on your deal, son. So, too bad, so sad. We dig in next with Helene St. James of the Detroit Free Press on 980 CJME and 650 CKOA.
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6: I'm Roman Hader with your 980 CJME news update. A man is drowned in Lake Diefenbaker. RCMP tell us the victim was 30 and from Saskatoon. He and another man fell off a paddleboard Friday. The other man made it to shore. The recovery team pulled out his body on Saturday. A two-vehicle crash northwest of Regina on Saturday claimed the life of a 44-year-old from the city. Police say two others were injured. It happened on Highway 11 near Crake. Type 3 firefighters are now being brought in to mop up that lobstick wildfire burning near Shelbrooke. The blaze grew to be the size of Regina before crews were able to get it under control. The crazy spring weather is making things confusing for cankerworms. That's why the city of Regina is only now starting its annual spraying program. Ashley Thompson is with the city and says the spraying will happen in a variety of neighborhoods across the city with a focus on elm trees. CJME weather, Tuesday, cloudy with a 30% chance of showers, a risk of a thunderstorm and a high of 21. Wednesday, showers and a high of 18. That's your 980 CJME news update. I'm Roman Hader.
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0: Jamie and Locker with you here on the Green Zone. Still coming up on the show, Belton Johnson. Of course, it is a Monday. He'll preview the Riders' first game against the BC Lions, recap the weekend in the Canadian Football League. Also, Milt Stegall will be in to look at the first weekend in the CFL and what Milt thinks is ahead for the 2026 CFL season. Milt Stegall up at 4:05. We'll also debate to the commissioner's comment from Winnipeg Sports Talk Show. Yeah, Stuart Johnston praising the Bombers.
1: The Blue Bombers are the model franchise of the CFL. And it's really, I think, impossible to argue with that.
0: Impossible to argue with it. Is it true? Should all of us in Saskatchewan just accept it? The Winnipeg Blue Bombers are now the flagship franchise in the Canadian Football League.
2: I don't know.
0: I don't think it's impossible to debate it, but it is possible that, yes, the Bombers could be the flagship franchise in the Canadian Football League. But right now, we're going to turn our attention to Detroit. A little bit of a surprise. Dylan Larkin, the captain, has 5 years left on an 8-year deal. He's a Michigan guy, and he wants to be traded. Helene St. James from the Detroit Free Press has the Red Wings covered. And she was the one with the report, and it didn't take Locker and I long to guess the three teams on that list, Minnesota, Vegas, and Florida. But when it's those three teams, how much does that limit the potential of a trade, or, you know, whether or not Steve Yzerman can make a deal or even wants to make a deal?
3: Oh, incredibly hard. I mean, to have, you know, three landing spots. And, you know, I think exactly if we all got together when the news broke and said, where might he want to go? Those would be even Florida missing last year because of Barkov. I mean, they're going to be an instant contender again next season. You know, three choices, that's not much for Steve to work with. I mean, you know, there's a possibility he may have to go back to Larkin and say, you have to give me more choices or you're not getting traded. And there is, you know, GMs are not obligated to move players who want out. So there may come a situation where Dylan has to decide, do I show up at Wings camp in September and deal with all the attention but get paid? Or, you know, do I stay home and not get paid and wait for things to happen? It's very unfortunate what this has come to. You know, Larkin has, I mean, it meant so much. I was there when he was drafted in 2014. It meant so much to him, his hometown team, you know, and then he becomes the captain. And so it's unfortunate that this is what it's come to.
2: So let's dig into that relationship with the fans. Who are the fans, or is it split right down the middle? Who are they siding with? Do you get a sense that they're siding with Steve or Dylan?
3: Well, just in general, it's been fascinating to watch the last couple of years how fans in Detroit have turned on Steve Yzerman, which you would never think would happen. But, you know, they've grown frustrated with year after year of missing the playoffs. And early on, everybody understood he inherited a terrible team in 2019. You know, but then he brings in Moritz Seider, he brings in Lucas Raymond. The Wings steadily start to get better, and it looks like there's hope. And especially this year, I mean, they were in first place in their division in late January, and looked like, I did the math, all they had to do was play 500 hockey the rest of the way, and they would have had 97 points, you know, and that gets you in.
2: That gets you in.
3: And instead, you know, it's, you know, and I think you can understand it from Dylan's point of view. I mean, I was in Milano for the Olympics. I've never seen him look happier after that gold medal game. He comes back, and March happens, and the Wings manage to work their way out of the playoffs yet again. And, you know, he turns 30 next month. Players have a limited window to win, and he just tasted one of the greatest victories in the world. So I think you can definitely see his frustration as well.
0: Helene St. James covers the Detroit Red Wings for the Free Press. And, of course, you covered Steve as a player. Now, as a general manager, you would kind of know his headspace. Is there any chance Steve goes, no, we're not doing this? You're under contract for 5 more years. Let's try to figure this out as you, as a member of the Detroit Red Wings. Or do you think over the summer he'll feel obligated to comply with a star player like Dylan Larkin?
3: I don't think he'll feel obligated to anything but what's best for the Red Wings. And if he can't get a deal, and you know, the thing is, they can't accept first round picks and prospects in return, because that would just set them back years yet again. And so then essentially the message you're sending to Sider and Raymond is you're stuck here and you may not win for another 10 years. So you have to get kind of equivalent players back, you know, and they need to get a center back. They already needed to improve at the second line center spot. And now with the situation with Larkin, they need a top line center and they need a scoring winger. So, you know, it's not like that solves with a trip to Costco. You know, Steve may say no. You know, he's, I would put money on him not caving, you know, at all to anything.
2: Elaine, I'm curious. We do get little snippets of the possibility of a, you know, maybe a difficult relationship between Dylan and Larkin and Yzerman. I'm curious if you have any insight into that. Is there truth to the rumors that the two of them have been at odds, not just over this, but in the past over comments?
3: Well, it really goes back to the trade deadline in 2025. The Wings were in Washington and just did terrible. And I think that was, they had added Peter Mrazek earlier in the day and Craig Smith, you know, fourth line forward. And Dylan said afterwards, and then he repeated it again after the season, like, we didn't really do much. And the guys were disappointed in that, the trade deadline. And, you know, I know that chafed with Steve, and when he was asked about it, you know, he said he had had a conversation with Steve. Now, the other flip coin of it is, you know, did Dylan think through, okay, which one of your talented teammates would you have liked to see leave? Because you're not going to get an impact player for, you know, the Wings' scrap heap. So, you know, it does take a good player to go out in a trade in order to get something good back. So, you know, so there it got, you know, there was kind of some frostiness there. And then I think just overall, you know, one of the reasons fans have turned on Steve is his free agent signings have disappointed. I mean, Andrew Kopp, J.T. Comfer, you know, neither one of them have played to the expectations. And they both got big five-year deals. And he just hasn't done in free agency what fans were hoping to see, or, you know, make the trade for Quinn Hughes, even though he wasn't willing to commit to an extension. You know, just be bolder. So I think, you know, Dylan has just also looked at the situation and said, well, what's going to change? You know, I mean, there's hardly any free agents around anymore, right? They get snapped up, traded, or re-signed before free agency even begins.
0: Do you agree with Dylan's stance that he's got to move to win somewhere? Or do you go, as you said, they were first in the division for up until the end of January. Do you look at it and go, why not stick it out? You have 5 years left, and it looks like even the crop of players coming up, like Emmett Finney and those types of players, there might be some bright future here in Detroit.
3: Yeah. You know, it's, again, I go back to the free agent market. It's really, really tough to improve that way in trades. Now, you know, they are in position now where they used a first round pick to acquire Justin Faulk at the trade deadline. And I think that was a really good addition. I mean, he really strengthened their defense corps. So, you know, it's just, Dylan may just have grown tired of, you know, hearing that we're improving. There's a plan. And, you know, I think this year just had to be so crushing that, you know, as good a position they were in. But, you know, honestly, I blame, there's a lot of players that just wilt season after season when March comes around. And I know it's a great frustration of Todd McClellan. He's been very open about it. Then, you know, there were some empty jerseys out there tonight. Like, you know, it's part, I mean, the players have a responsibility too, to, you know, live up to their contracts, to their expectations, right? So, I think that's just kind of where the situation is at.
2: Does this make Yzerman's seat a little hotter?
3: Well, that's the question for the ages, right? Can we ever envision a headline that says Ilitch's fire Steve Yzerman? It's a 44-decade-plus relationship. I mean, he came to the city and revived the franchise, you know, but now it's 7 years under him without playoffs, and the team doesn't look in great direction. It doesn't look, you know, as good as maybe Buffalo or Montreal. I will also just say this. You know, the Wings have been just terribly, terribly unlucky in the draft lottery. If they had had, you know, the luck of bringing in a Celebrini or a Schaefer, this would be a very, very different situation. Mm-hmm. But they've been pushed back or stood pat every year. And, you know, even in when the season ended early in 2020, they were the worst team by like a million points.

0: go on a 3-month cruise around the world, and instead now...
1: Not so lucky.
2: Helene St. James, longtime reporter for the Detroit Free Press, covering the Red Wings as Dylan Larkin wants out. I looked at that list. She reported on it, and Helene did. We sat in the meeting, literally in the meeting today. Scott walks in. Have you seen the three team names? Locker and I said both said no. It's like, you want to, let's guess. I bet you're not going to take us long.
3: Play a fun game.
2: I said Vegas, Tampa, Florida.
3: I went Vegas, mini Edmonton.
2: So out of those, what, five teams we put together? Three. Yeah, we got the three teams. So can players get a little more creative with where they want to go in the National Hockey League? Because Florida and Vegas are getting boring.
3: How can you not cheer for the Hurricanes this year?
2: I am.
3: You know what I mean? Like, I realize there's Vegas
2: fans. The old Hartford Whalers. Like, let's go.
3: I realize there's Vegas fans out
2: there. I hope
3: they
2: take the trophy to Hartford.
3: You've been misguided. It's not your fault. But you can't not deny the fact that a Hurricanes win would be sweet on so many levels.
2: Jamie and Locker with you here on the Green Zone. Milt Stegall coming up at 4:05 to take a look back at week one in the CFL and what his expectations are for the Rough Riders this season. 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

0: Well, a good Monday afternoon, Saskatchewan. Jamie and Locker with you here on the Green Zone. We cracked open the show today. There was already a text from an Oiler fan.
1: That got out quick, eh?
0: That Mike Babcock. You should read Oiler's Twitter right now. From broadcasters, writers to fans. No, they do not want Mike Babcock as the new head coach of the Edmonton Oilers. However, Elliot Friedman continues to report on this. It was Darren Dreger out first with the story. But now Friedman's reporting that he's hearing that the core group doesn't mind the idea. They, after the season, have come to an agreement. They need a firmer hand as a coach to keep them accountable.
1: We pander.
0: Yeah, they hit their 30s. Dreisaitl and McDavid, they're hitting their 30s going, oh, not boys anymore. Yeah. We're men now.
1: I don't know what it is. We put these. I mean, listen, they're good at hockey, right? We all hate our bosses. That's what this is. Like, everyone hates their boss.
0: Hold on a second. Don't lump me into that.
1: So you're angry at authority. That's what this is.
0: Not everybody.
1: It's a bit of a trope.
0: How do you know I wish I wasn't with Murray on a fishing trip right now?
1: I've been here long enough to know that you don't like fishing.
0: I don't hate fishing. I'd rather be golfing. If you gave me the option, I'd rather spend 4 hours golfing than 4 hours fishing. If it was a golf trip, I am there with bells on.
1: We treat all these kids with kid gloves.
0: Yeah, it's 2026, Locker.
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1: From the National Newsroom of the Canadian Press, I'm Karen Rebo. BC health officials say the Canadian who fell ill with hantavirus on a cruise ship, stricken with an outbreak earlier this spring, has recovered. Details now from Canadian Press reporter Aaron Sousa.
2: The Office of BC's Provincial Health Officer says the resident of the Yukon was discharged from hospital last week. It says the other three Canadians who have been isolating since last month are being monitored in their 42-day quarantine and are not showing any symptoms. Officials previously said the four Canadians may have been exposed to the virus aboard the MV Hondius cruise ship. The outbreak hit during the ship's voyage from Argentina to Antarctica sometime after April 1st.
1: The Global Energy Show kicks off today in Calgary with an address from Canada's Natural Resources Minister.
3: Along with Tim Hodgson's speech on building an energy superpower, day one of the three-day conference is set to include discussions with Alberta Premier Danielle Smith and BC Energy Minister Adrian Dix. At last year's event, Smith made an early push for a new pipeline to the northwest coast. The annual trade show and conference is expected to draw 30,000 attendees, many of them coming from overseas. The event takes place as the Middle East conflict rattles energy markets, and Ottawa looks to bolster Canada's status as a reliable energy supplier. Michelle Zedekian, The Canadian Press.
1: A ribbon-cutting event for the new Gordie Howe International Bridge connecting Windsor, Ontario and Detroit, Michigan will go ahead later this week. A source says it's tentatively scheduled for Friday, and the Detroit Free Press reports Governor Gretchen Whitmer and former Governor Rick Snyder are expected to attend. It's not clear when the bridge will be open to traffic. Members of Canada's soaring Latin American population are getting ready to cheer for both their native communities and their new home country at the World Cup. Vancouver-based Mexican-born barber Ramon Paleo says he's hoping the tournament brings a boost to his business, which is just a short walk from BC Play Stadium, where Vancouver will be hosting seven of the soccer games.
4: Everybody's waiting for the games. All around the barbershop is a lot of Airbnbs, so a lot of customers is, hopefully is coming.
1: The city of Toronto will be hosting six of the matches, with the first one beginning this Friday night. U.S. President Donald Trump is back at the White House after attending Game 3 of the NBA Finals in New York last night. Here's ABC's Sophie Flay.
5: It appeared to be a frosty reception at Madison Square Garden for President Trump. Trump, the first sitting president to attend an NBA Finals game. Fans forced to line up for hours to navigate security. An outdoor watch party canceled.
1: This is the Canadian Press. In sports, the San Antonio Spurs got their first win of these NBA Finals. The Spurs, on 32 points from star Victor Wembanyama, racked up a 115-111 victory over the New York Knicks at Madison Square Garden. Now, the Knicks still lead the best-of-seven series 2-1, but it was their first loss in 46 days. Game 4 goes tomorrow night, again in New York. The Toronto Blue Jays lost the first in their three-game series against the Philadelphia Phillies. Christopher Sanchez struck out 10, and the visiting Phillies beat the Blue Jays 5-2 for Philly's sixth win in seven games. Mississauga, Ontario's Josh Naylor had a banner night for his Seattle Mariners. Naylor hit a grand slam in the fifth inning to lift the American League West-leading Mariners to a 6-3 win over the Baltimore Orioles. Cody Bellinger hit a bases-loaded two-run single in the 10th to lift the New York Yankees 7-5 over Cleveland. From the Canadian Press, I'm Karen Rebo.
6: I'm Roman Hader with your 980 CJME News Update. A man is drowned in Lake Diefenbaker. RCMP tell us the victim was 30 and from Saskatoon. He and another man fell off a paddleboard Friday. The other man made it to shore. The recovery team pulled out his body on Saturday. A two-vehicle crash northwest of Regina on Saturday claimed the life of a 44-year-old from the city. Police say two others were injured. It happened on Highway 11 near Crake. Type 3 firefighters are now being brought in to mop up that lobstick wildfire burning near Shelbrooke. The blaze grew to be the size of Regina before crews were able to get it under control. The crazy spring weather is making things confusing for cankerworms. That's why the city of Regina is only now starting its annual spraying program. Ashley Thompson is with the city and says the spraying will happen in a variety of neighborhoods across the city with a focus on elm trees. CJME weather, Tuesday, cloudy with a 30% chance of showers, a risk of a thunderstorm and a high of 21. Wednesday, showers and a high of 18. That's your 980 CJME News Update. I'm Roman Hadar.
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7: Hope you're having a great Monday afternoon. Jamie and Locker with you here on The Green Zone. Of course, Rider Nation had to wait. For the first game of the regular season, we get it this Saturday, the banner unveiling at Mosaic Stadium. The 2025 Grey Cup Championship team will be honored ahead of the game. Of course, tailgating for the first time outside Mosaic Stadium makes its debut.
8: I'm intrigued.
7: If you have a spot 5 hours before the game is when you can start parking. So noon on Saturday, park and start drinking and barbecuing.
8: I'll be going down.
7: You're going to check it out.
8: I'm going to try and check it out.
7: I'm thinking of maybe looking before the pregame show to head through.
8: Yeah.
7: And then come here. Because they start 5 hours before.
8: Yeah, you could.
7: Well, the show starts 2 hours before.
8: Get in a quick lunch.
7: Yeah, exactly. See who's down there. Say hi and then come do 2 hours of pregame before the Riders and the Lions.
8: Low and slow. You might be a little early, though.
7: Milt Stegall is joining us here on the Green Zone from the CFL on TSN. Milt, well, let's start off with, well, that was a pretty decent first week of the CFL. Every game right down to the wire, Milt.
9: Oh, it was a great week. I want to point this out. The only disappointment were the crowds. That was very disappointing seeing Hamilton. Shout out to the fans who showed up, but Hamilton, Calgary, and Ottawa, I was very disappointed. You know, we had some great football. All the games came down to the wire, and there was some disappointing crowds there. So I'm expecting more. I know this week coming up in Winnipeg, Saskatchewan, and Montreal, we're going to get some great crowds. But last week, the crowds were disappointing, but the great games were outstanding from beginning to end.
8: That's actually a good segue. Do you want to play Stu audio?
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10: The Blue Bombers are the model franchise of the CFL, and it's really, I think, impossible to argue with that.
8: Just on based on your history, Milt, we would love your thoughts on that comment.
9: Man, 100% correct. 100%. Now, don't get me wrong. I would say 3 or 4 years ago, you guys were number one for a while, but Winnipeg has overtaken their number one spot. I mean, they're about to go on, 15, 16 straight sellouts, so they've overtaken you guys. You guys are second. Close second, maybe. It all depends on which week we're talking about, but Winnipeg, and I'm not just saying that because I bleed blue and gold, they are the number one fan base right now.
7: When you look at this weekend's game, it's a rematch of the West Division final, the BC Lions and the Saskatchewan Rough Riders. How likely, Milt, do you think that will be again the West Division final with the BC Lions and the Saskatchewan Rough Riders in 2026?
9: If you gave me $1 billion and I had to put it on which two teams, I would say these two teams. They have the best offenses, solid quarterbacks. Offensive lines are solid, defense are solid, great coaching staff, and just all around great organization. So if I had to put money on it, I would say these two teams. It's going to be an exciting game. I'm saying the over-under on this game is 65 points, and I would go on over. Don't get me wrong, these defenses they're solid, but we got some great offenses coming out to play first game of the year. It may take a series or two to get things going, especially for Saskatchewan. It's going to be 3 weeks since they stepped on the field. It's unfortunate that they weren't able to play that first week, being the Grey Cup defending champions, but they're going to come out guns a-blazing. I like what they're doing on defense. I like the fact that Joshua Bell is the defensive coordinator. They won't miss a beat. So, like I said, if I was a betting man, I would say these two teams will be in the West Final.
8: One of the conversations, the underlying theme of the CFL leading up to this first week, Milt, was parity. And not just in the West, but also in the East, which is interesting if you start to look at possibly maybe a dark horse team, right? It's easy to pick the front runners. Who's your dark horse team, Milt?
9: Toronto. I've been saying this since the beginning of the season, even before preseason, Toronto, because of Chad Kelly. If Chad Kelly can get back on his game, they could make it to the Grey Cup. I mean, they're going to have a shaky start because they're on the road 6 games, so if they struggle, they could not make the playoffs. But it's that much separation in between what can happen based on how well or not well Chad Kelly plays. If he gets back on his game, he gets back to the way he played when he's an MOP, they have enough around him. They brought some guys back from when they had that dominant defense, where they were making plays where they can get it done. If he can get on his game, they can make it all the way to the Grey Cup. So that's definitely my dark horse team, and it's not even close.
11: Milt, on my CFL Top 50 ballot, I had Justin Rankin in the top 10. And, he fell out of the top 10. He's going to be a problem for defenses. His first week, 102 yards rushing, 90-some yards receiving. How interested are you to see if he can actually achieve the 1,000 season in the CFL?
9: Well, before I get started on that, I want to say it's unfortunate for opposing teams because he's suffering from that thing called Stiegelism. It's that never get caught from behind thing that, you know, that I used to have. I think he has that same disease. So it's unfortunate for opposing defenses, but he's a problem. And I said this before. I said this. You can go back and watch the film, the tape. I said it before the year started. This is my MOP right here. And if he plays 18 games, he'll make history. He'll get 1,000 and 1,000 because he does it all. You're not going to find power back in the CFL who has the speed of Justin Rankin. You're just not going to find it. We have some great running backs who are power guys who can make some big plays, but not like Justin Rankin. When he gets out on open field, he hasn't been caught yet. Not by linebackers, not by DBs, not by refs, not by fans. No one can catch this guy. So he has the power and he also has the speed. So I'm going to say this and I'm going to guarantee you, if he plays 18 games, he will make CFL history. He'll get 1,000 yards rushing and 1,000 yards receiving. I'm guaranteeing it.
8: Milt, your tweet about the Kenny Lawler deal went viral. Our teams, we all loved it. We loved it. So are teams still being creative with how they pay their top players, or do you think everything is above board now?
9: You know what? And I don't know, but I think everything is above board right now. I think all the T's are being crossed and the I's are being dotted per se. I think everything is above board. I think everybody realizes now that it's too much. The consequences are too great that you're going to suffer if you do try to do something, yeah, you know, underneath the table or, you know, behind someone's back. So I think everyone is on the books right now. But I know when I first got in the league and when I played, there was a lot of shady stuff going on. Was I part of it? I plead the fifth. I'm going to say that. But there were a lot of things going on. And I think everything that was, I know everything that went on with me, I always reported to Revenue Canada like that. If it did go on with me, I reported to Revenue Canada. But there was a lot of things going on off the books.
11: Mel Stiegel joining us from the CFL on TSN. You brought up the attendance in week one. Everything was below 20 grand. I was also a little bit like taken aback in some instances, like Hamilton. I was like, what is going on? Do you think that at all has anything to do with the amount of change that's been announced that has turned some hardcore fans? Because we've heard it in Saskatchewan. They've heard it in Winnipeg. I can't do this. They're getting rid of the 55-yard line and amending the rouge and moving the field goal posts, and now I need DAZN to watch the games next year. Do you think that has anything to do with it or not?
9: I don't think so. Because nothing has changed. Nothing has changed. Watch the crowds that come out in Montreal, Regina, and Winnipeg this week. Watch those crowds. It'll let you know that they're not teetered by what going to happen and what's happening now. No. Everyone complains and said this and that, and I'm not going to show up, but these fans are going to show up. Winnipeg is already sold out. I'm sure Regina is close to selling out. Montreal, they'll get between 20 and 25, what they usually get. I don't know why the fans didn't show up in Hamilton. It was a beautiful day. It's a little windy, but I don't know why. Ottawa, I can understand a little bit because of the rain, but that shouldn't keep you from not coming out. It wasn't raining that hard in Calgary. They got some problems going on in Calgary. That's not just the first game. It's been that way for a year or two. They got to get it together. So the new rules being implemented, I don't think that has any bearing on what happened that first week of football, because it was a great brand of football. Now let's hope coming up when those teams have home games that it's not that way, because this is a great brand of football. I know some people like to watch it in the comfort of their home. We appreciate that, but there's nothing like that game day experience going there. You guys now have tailgating. That's going to be crazy. The panel's going to be on location, so I'm going to come out and get me some fat-free chicken, some water with lemon in it, and I'm going to enjoy some of the tailgating, too. You never know. So we're going to be there, so I'm looking forward to it. So let's hope these fans come out and show out, because this is a great brand of football.
8: Milt, I'm curious because, like Jamie and I, you know, when we're talking to the fans of the game, very rarely do you go very long without having a conversation about the rule changes. And you have been very, very vocal about your opinion, whether it's pro or con. So is there, regardless of whether or not it's happening this year or next year, is there a rule change that you don't like, or maybe that you really like?
9: Oh, the one I love sucks almost as much as my wife is the rules. Oh, that's been driving me crazy since I think it was my second year in the league, and I didn't understand all the rules, and I lost the game because somebody punted it out of end zone. I'm like, hold on, what's going on? I just lost the game because they punted it out of end zone. Then somebody finally explained it to me. I'm like, this is the dumbest thing ever. I can't stand this. So I'm happy that, I mean, it's still in play, but you just can't win the game by missing the field goal or punting it out. You got to be more strategic. I'm okay with that. Man, other than that, I'm okay. I'm okay with everything. I mean, you have to evolve. You have to make changes. You just can't stand pat and think you're gonna have success. You ask these owners, which the majority of them aren't making money, they're losing money. And yes, the product on the field has gotten better, but you got to change something. They want to make money. They added more playoff games. The players are making money. You know, the TV contract, all those things. You have to evolve. You have to make changes. And I know this, some of the traditionalists, the old school, aren't happy about it. But let's give it a chance. Let's see how it works out. Let's see then how it evolves and go from there. But you can't just stay the same and think everything is going to be hunky-dory and these owners are going to say, okay, I'm going to just keep losing money and keep throwing this money out there. They had to make changes, and let's see how it goes. Let's be patient and see what happens.
11: Well, Mel, always appreciate you having on the Green Zone, and there you have it. A shout-out to all the tailgaters. If you want Milt to stop by, fat-free chicken. That's what he's looking for on the menu.
9: Lemon? I'm going to have on my green suit, too. I'm going to have on my green suit. I'm going to make sure I have on a green
8: nice.
9: Suit.
8: Nice. Right on, Milt. Thanks so much for your time.
9: Take care. See you soon.
11: That is Milt Stegall from the CFL on TSN. Here on the Green Zone, the panel will be in Regina. You heard it here on the weekend. More coming up on the Green Zone. Well, we knew Milt was going to agree with the commissioner of the Canadian Football League.
10: The Blue Bombers are the model franchise of the CFL.
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0: Opinions. 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
7: Jamie and Locker with you here in the Green Zone. They're doing on the pregame a look at all the celebrities that sit front row at New York Knicks games. Bill Murray, Michael J. Fox, Timothy Chalamet, Ben Stiller,
8: Spike Lee.
7: Here's a question.
8: Tina Fey is at a lot of the games.
7: Adam Sandler. What celebrity would you want to sit beside at a basketball game?
8: Someone fun. Someone that would make the game more entertaining.
7: See, I would like someone that would make me laugh and chuckle.
8: Yeah. Yeah. Yeah.
7: And wouldn't be like too into it that it's like, well, you're almost embarrassed. Like Spike Lee. I'm like, no, I can't sit next to Spike because he'd have people paying attention to him. And the Reggie Miller.
8: Bill Murray goes to a lot of sporting events. I think he'd be fun to hang out with. 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
7: Not Drake.
8: No. I've never understood the Drake thing. I know that he's very popular, his music, but I'm not a fan at all.
11: 1-877-332-8255.
8: Eddie might be good.
11: That would be Chris Rock.
8: Chris Rock. Whenever you see anybody like Chris Rock with like a group of guys, they're always like, they're howling. And it's because of Chris.
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6: I'm Roman Hader with your 980 CJME news update. A man is drowned in Lake Diefenbaker. RCMP tell us the victim was 30 and from Saskatoon. He and another man fell off a paddleboard Friday. The other man made it to shore. The recovery team pulled out his body on Saturday. A two-vehicle crash northwest of Regina on Saturday claimed the life of a 44-year-old from the city. Police say two others were injured. It happened on Highway 11 near Craik. Type 3 firefighters are now being brought in to mop up that Lobstick wildfire burning near Shelbrook. The blaze grew to be the size of Regina before crews were able to get it under control. The crazy spring weather is making things confusing for cankerworms. That's why the city of Regina is only now starting its annual spraying program. Ashley Thompson is with the city and says the spraying will happen in a variety of neighborhoods across the city with a focus on elm trees. CJME weather, Tuesday, cloudy with a 30% chance of showers, a risk of a thunderstorm, and a high of 21. Wednesday, showers and a high of 18. That's your 980 CJME News Update. I'm Roman Hadar.
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0: you're having a great day today, Saskatchewan. I'm Jamie Nye. He is a locker here on the Green Zone as NBA tonight, game number 3, NHL tomorrow with the Stanley Cup final, game number 4. We'll see who gets the net for the Carolina Hurricanes.
1: World Cup action this week?
0: World Cup Thursday. It begins in Mexico. The opening ceremonies, there's actually kind of 3 opening ceremonies. There'll be one in Mexico on Thursday, then a big Canadian concert in Canada for Canada's opener. And then that evening, when the United States on Friday night open, they have another major.
1: Los Angeles.
0: Yeah.
1: Yeah. Okay.
0: And it ends in New York next month. It ends in New Jersey next month.
1: I really hope Trump can find the time to go to that.
0: Well, he's got to show off his peace prize. By the way,
1: did not age well, that peace prize, eh?
0: The Iranian team did arrive in Mexico amid the visa stuff.
1: There was a conversation, about that. Yeah.
0: About whether they'd be allowed to participate or if they'd feel safe coming. But the Iranian team is in Mexico getting ready for their World Cup action. Again, Canada is in a group with Qatar, Bosnia and Herzegovina, and Switzerland. They are 27th ranked in the world is Canada. Switzerland's in the top 20, and then the other guys are out of the top 50. Canada has a shot at making the knockout round, and if they win their group, they will stay in Canada for a game in Vancouver. If they finish second or lower, their games will be in the United States for the knockout stage, just based on how they've scheduled everything. With the World Cup. So
1: the nice thing about the World Cup and Canada's participation this year is, I don't know if fans are expecting, there isn't an expectation that they're going to get to a certain point, right? So
0: let's have some fun.
1: Yeah, it's like, yeah.
0: They scored a goal last time. Maybe they can win a game this time.
1: Well, exactly. So, I mean, there are the other, you talked to Sarah Mills from our newsroom. And the expectations on England, regardless of how good the team is it's always they got to win it, right? So,
0: well, they're the Toronto Maple Leafs of soccer. They haven't won the World Cup, and now it only happens once every 4 years.
1: But it's been a while. It's been a cup of coffee. So I appreciate, I'm not a soccer fan, I'll say that, but I appreciate that kind of lack of stress revolving around this tournament. I will watch the games, knowing very little about soccer, and being excited if they accomplish anything. And it'll be fun.
0: That'll be on Friday. It's during the show, by the way. Well, 1 o'clock is the start time to that match against Bosnia and Herzegovina. So we'll be updating the score as we hit the air at 2 o'clock until just before 3 when they wrap up game number 1. We've got plenty of guests planned for the next few weeks for your footy fix here on the Green Zone. During the World Cup. Are you going? I'm interested. How many of you are actually going? We had a text last week. Someone's checking out the 2 games in Vancouver for the Canadian side. We know Sarah Mills is going to watch her nations of England.
1: What was the name of the guy that went to the Edmonton game? Yeah, he brought his kid.
0: Oh, yeah. They went to the Edmonton warm-up game, so he's excited for the World Cup. But are you heading out?
1: Corey, I think his name was. Yeah.
0: Catch a match? 1-877-332-8255. NBA game 3 tonight. A lot of celebrities in New York. And Daryl's on the line. We were just pondering, what celebrity would you want to sit next to at a basketball game, any sporting event? Daryl, you have one for us.
2: You know what? I'd sit with him no matter what game it was, and he would be great because I've seen him in there before. Jack Nicholson.
1: Here's Johnny!
0: Really? So,
2: yeah.
0: Were you a fan of his acting in his movies?
2: I'm telling you, yeah. He's been in some real good movies. He's a good actor. Great.
0: Did you watch The Shining?
2: I certainly did.
0: Jack Nicholson, I'm assuming he'd be a blast to sit next to.
1: Yeah.
2: I think he would be.
1: From what I've heard, too, he never really took his foot off the gas on the party side of things.
2: Yeah.
1: Like a lot of guys slow down. I've heard Jack didn't. So his best role though is One Flew Over the Cuckoo's Nest.
2: No doubt about it. Hey, how about that?
0: There you go. Daryl, Jack Nicholson. I think we got a text here on the text line. Did I see that right? Did I see someone bring up? I don't think he goes to games, but Nate Bargatze would be fun to watch a game with.
1: You're a big Nate guy, eh?
0: I am. My wife and I went to Bismarck a few. Was it last year? The year before that? 2 years ago? Went to Bismarck to watch Nate Bargatze. And then, of course, later that special did come out of kind of the set that he did.
1: Yeah.
0: Yeah. I'm a Nate Bargatze fan for sure.
1: He's got interesting timing. Like, you don't see the joke coming sometimes, which I find interesting with his delivery.
0: Yeah.
1: It that is. Dog bit, right?
0: Like, well, there's.
1: He's famous for that. The bring back sleeping in the bed.
0: Well, there was the horse.
1: I don't know.
0: He did a whole bit on going hiking, and when they drove by a farm, there was a horse on the ground, and then he does a whole bit on thinking the horse had died and who he would call and what part of the horse he would pick up to put the dead horse in the back of a pickup truck. And of course, you'd roll up, the guy would ask you to come help you, and he wouldn't tell you what, and then you drive up and you see the horse in the yard, and you're like, we're picking up a dead horse today. And he does this whole bit, and then he says, so on the way back we drove by and the horse was up and alive, and that's the day I found out that horses lie down when they go to sleep. He's like, I don't know what I thought they actually did before that, but it's that stuff, right? He'll go on a long story. And the bring back is something you didn't expect to come.
1: Yeah.
0: For an Nate Bargatze. But well, I don't know what he'd be like at a basketball game.
1: I've seen him interviewed, and he's very funny. Even like his stand-up's funny because it's prepared and he's worked on it, and he fills stadiums. Like he's like one of the top comics. But the thing that I found intriguing is some guys, when you do. That's why I was a little bit hesitant when we were talking about Eddie Murphy. Apparently, Eddie Murphy is quite shy, and you need like a stage, or you need to like, it's time to perform, Eddie. But Nate, I get the sense the guy he's on stage is also the guy that you would go to the basketball game with. So I think he'd be entertaining in that regard.
0: I know who I'd pick.
1: Who?
0: Travis and Taylor.
1: Oh, stop.
0: Just hang out. Jamie and Locker with you here on the Green Zone. They're getting married at Madison Square Garden next month. Probably have bigger security outside the stadium for that than anything else.
1: That's a horrible pick.
0: I was kidding.
1: I don't know if you are.
0: Jamie and Locker with you here on the Green Zone. Coming up, do you agree with the commissioner of the CFL?
3: The Blue Bombers are the model franchise of the CFL. And it's really, I think, impossible to argue with that.
0: Impossible. Well,
1: keep
0: to
1: in
0: argue
1: mind,
0: with that.
1: Stu is the Antichrist.
0: Yeah, that was a text we did receive from the Green Zone last month.
1: Can't trust that guy.
0: 1-877-332-8255. Do you agree with Stuart Johnston? Have the Bombers taken the title of the flagship franchise in the Canadian Football League? This is 980 CJME and 650 CKOM.
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9: Well, a good Monday afternoon. Thanks for spending some of your time with us here on The Green Zone. Well, the commissioner's doing the rounds before the CFL season. He was on our show. He's been on a lot of shows talking CFL. He was on Winnipeg Sports Talk, and they talked about the success of the Winnipeg Blue Bombers.
10: The Blue Bombers are the model franchise of the CFL, and it's really, I think, impossible to argue with that.
9: The model franchise of the Canadian Football League, now the Winnipeg Blue Bombers. If you would have asked Randy Ambrosi and Mark Cohan and maybe Jeffrey Orridge, he wasn't around very long, to get his opinion, they would have said the Saskatchewan Rough Riders. Stuart Stan, it's the Winnipeg Blue Bombers now. Do you agree? 1-877-332-8255. Todd, what do you think?
11: Okay, I'm going to start off by saying I'm going to try my best to keep this, my language, family friendly here.
9: Thank you, Todd. I very much appreciate that.
11: Because you guys got me all fired up when you played that again. I think he's a clown, and it's easy to say you're the flagship franchise when you're filling the stadium. When everyone who watches your team is in Winnipeg, everyone who watches the team in Saskatchewan is from Saskatchewan. So you got to drive 3, 4, 5 hours one way to get to the game. You know, and if people are struggling with the price of gas right now, maybe they can't make it to a game. Does that mean we're not a flagship franchise? I don't know. Like, I don't know where he gets that from.
9: Well, he's combining the sellouts and the on the field. They went to 5 straight Grey Cups, of course. And you look at that and I go, okay. But Todd, I hear you. And again, Winnipeg, Manitoba, 700,000 people plus if you go a surrounding area.
12: The population, I understand it, but it to me, it's more than the sellouts, and it's kind of where Todd's going. The passion for the Rough Riders is unmatched. I'm not suggesting that Winnipeg
9: Blue Bombers. No, but my point is this. You cut Saskatoon out of where they are and move that city south of Regina. Boop, there's Winnipeg. That's how big Winnipeg is.
12: Yeah.
9: You're telling me there's not sellouts every damn game for Rider games?

0: Yeah.
1: Yeah.
2: If Saskatoon doesn't have to drive 2.5 hours away,
0: no, you're
2: not
0: wrong.
2: A chance.
0: You're not wrong. You're not wrong. But I, again, it's how well the team travels. I was in Edmonton for 18 years. We had season tickets for the Edmonton Elks. They were awful. It was a social night out. It wasn't good football. They were getting beat all the time. It was embarrassing. And the best games were weren't the Bombers. Weren't the Argonauts, weren't the Red Blacks. It was the Rider. They were the most fun. Why? Because that was the closest they got to a sellout over the last 5 years. Because people can't, and it's the same thing in Calgary. It's the same thing in BC. It's the same thing. And if the Riders show up in your market,
2: the attendance goes
0: fans up. Show up. They drink beer. They have a good time. They wear their colors. I'm telling you right now, I understand what he was saying. I understand the success of the Blue Bombers. Can't take that away from them. The marquee franchise in the CFL is the Riders and always will be.
2: And I will say this. I don't think it has to be one or the other. I think you got two. And when he says impossible to debate it, that's where I go, come on. The Riders and the Bombers, I think as one, show the rest of the league how to do it and get it done. Yeah. I think Wade Miller, the president of the Winnipeg Blue Bombers, does a great job. I think Craig Reynolds has done a great job here as well. And that the impossible to say otherwise and thing, that rankles me a little bit.
0: There's some other franchises that could catch up in the next couple
2: of
0: years.
2: Oh, BC Lions. Lamar Dolman, the work he's doing.
0: Yeah.
2: The money he's putting into it.
0: Montreal.
2: Maybe Quebec City soon.
0: Maybe Quebec City. That's Montreal's got a strong for it. I've always been disappointed at the lack of support for Toronto. I do get it. But I think they should be doing better than they are, like attendance wise and support for the team.
2: As someone said it to me, that is a big event town.
0: Yeah. Yeah.
2: CFL's not a big event there. It's
0: you drop an exhibition like Marlies, NFL right? game in there and people are going to fall all over themselves to go watch it.
2: They've done it.
0: No.
2: And nobody showed up. It was barely full when the Bills showed up. But a lot of people go to Bills games anyway. Yeah. So it wasn't a big event for them. It was like, okay, maybe, the Bills.
0: I was thinking about all the Bills fans.
2: Now, who knows? Maybe it'll be different. But CFL is not a major thing. 1-877-332-8255. Todd says it's clearly still the Riders. Come on now, Stu.
0: Thank you, Todd, for phoning in with some common sense. I much, much appreciate it.
2: I think it's 1A and 1B. And to say impossible to debate? Okay. What are we grading on? Both organizations do a very good job. And again, Winnipeg has the population base that Regina just doesn't have.
0: I will say this.
2: And Todd said it right. He's in Warman. He's got to drive 2.5 hours. Have you seen the price of gas to fill up?
0: Yeah. Yeah. No, you're not wrong. The one thing I will say is when I was in Winnipeg, this was 100 years ago. I remember there was a lot of support for the Blue Bombers back then too. Mm-hmm. That's actually how I got into football.
2: But disposable income is a little limited right now, which might be why we saw decreased attendance around the Canadian Football League.
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1: From the National Newsroom of the Canadian Press, I'm Karen Rebo. The organization representing Inuit in Canada is calling for an Inuit-led framework to replace Nutrition North. The new poverty reduction strategy, set to be released today by the Inuit Tapirit Kanatami, says the program intended to subsidize the high cost of food in the North isn't working. Nutrition North works to blunt the high cost of groceries in the region through retail subsidies and grants for local growers and hunters. But the report says the program has failed to lower costs for Inuit, and its fragmented approach is not fully aligned with Inuit priorities. A Liberal MP says she and her parliamentary colleagues will be part of a delegation visiting Taiwan this fall, despite a warning from China's ambassador that such visits are hurtful to relations with Beijing. Judy Scrooge chairs the Canada-Taiwan Parliamentary Friendship Group. She says both Liberal and Conservative MPs will visit the democratic self-governing island in October. China's ambassador said in April the Carney government's efforts to boost ties with Beijing could suffer if MPs visit Taiwan, since such trips hint at official ties with the island's government. Health officials in BC say the Canadian who fell ill with hantavirus on a cruise ship hit by an outbreak during a voyage from Argentina to Antarctica this spring has recovered.
2: The Office of BC's Provincial Health Officer says the resident of the Yukon was discharged from hospital last week. It says the other three Canadians who have been isolating since last month are being monitored in their 42-day quarantine and are not showing any symptoms. Officials previously said the four Canadians may have been exposed to the virus aboard the MV Hondius cruise ship. The outbreak hit sometime after April 1st. Aaron Sousa, The Canadian Press.
1: Survivors, including health and aid workers, recall their experiences and lessons during the Ebola outbreak of 2018-20 in eastern Congo. History's second biggest outbreak was stopped with the aid of vaccines. But now there's fear in Congo that a repeat of old mistakes and the lack of an approved vaccine might make this response to the current outbreak more challenging. Authorities so far confirmed 550 infections, including 101 deaths from this rare strain of the virus. The number of cases of New World screwworm has risen to at least five. The fly's potentially deadly larvae have been found on three cows and a goat in Texas and on a dog in New Mexico.
3: The plan from U.S. Agriculture Secretary Brooke Rollins is to release sterilized flies into the environment in hopes of disrupting the New World screwworm's reproductive cycle. Texas Agriculture Commissioner Sid Miller is skeptical.
4: If they stick with that plan, we're going to be totally infested.
3: Rollins' response?
5: That is a very unserious comment from a perhaps unserious ag commissioner.
3: Despite an endorsement from President Trump, Miller lost in the March Republican primary to keep his seat. Jim Ryan, ABC News.
1: This is the Canadian Press. In sports, Victor Wembanyama had 32 points in his first NBA Finals win, helping carry the San Antonio Spurs to a 115-111 victory last night over the New York Knicks at Madison Square Garden. The Spurs handed the Knicks their first loss in 13 postseason games. The Knicks still lead the best of seven series, though, 2-1, and will host Game 4 tomorrow night. After a two-day break, the Stanley Cup Final resumes tonight in Las Vegas with the Golden Knights hosting the Carolina Hurricanes, and Vegas is leading the best-of-seven series 2-1. The Toronto Marlies will open the Calder Cup final this Friday when they visit the Chicago Wolves. Chicago defeated the Colorado Eagles 4-3 last night in Game 7 of their American Hockey League's Western Conference final. And the Toronto Blue Jays will be aiming to rebound from a 5-2 loss last night to Philadelphia when they host the Phillies again tonight. From the Canadian Press, I'm Karen Rebo.
6: I'm Roman Hader with your 980 CJME News Update. A man is drowned in Lake Diefenbaker. RCMP tell us the victim was 30 and from Saskatoon. He and another man fell off a paddleboard Friday. The other man made it to shore. The recovery team pulled out his body on Saturday. A two-vehicle crash northwest of Regina on Saturday claimed the life of a 44-year-old from the city. Police say two others were injured. It happened on Highway 11 near Craik. Type 3 firefighters are now being brought in to mop up that lobstick wildfire burning near Shelbrook. The blaze grew to be the size of Regina before crews were able to get it under control. The crazy spring weather is making things confusing for cankerworms. That's why the city of Regina is only now starting its annual spraying program. Ashley Thompson is with the city and says the spraying will happen in a variety of neighborhoods across the city with a focus on elm trees. CJME weather, Tuesday, cloudy with a 30% chance of showers, a risk of a thunderstorm and a high of 21. Wednesday, showers and a high of 18. That's your 980 CJME News Update. I'm Roman Hadar.
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7: Well, we have talked a lot. I mean, if we follow the story from Pelican Narrows over the last week where there was a shooting there, one person dead, one person seriously injured, it leads to the talk that we've been having about the violence in the northern part of this province. It's a major concern. Many residents, local leaders, police have spoken about the challenges of dealing with repeat offenders, gang activity, drugs, the strain on the resources that are in the area. This is where the Saskatchewan Marshals Service can and does step in to try and help and make a difference, which is why we connected with Chief Rob Cameron from the Saskatchewan Marshals right off the start of the show. And in fact, that's where we started. I asked the chief, just talk a little bit about their mandate.
10: As the Marshals Service, we certainly are that group that is designed to support our law enforcement partners, our other police agencies in the province. And specifically, we look at targeting that high-risk, high-impact crime activity and using intelligence-led policing to do that, as well as apprehending those individuals that are wanted and basically running from the law. And that's your prolific offenders that might be involved in that kind of stuff. And then supporting our law enforcement agencies and keeping the province safe.
7: Right. So, I mean, it's still relatively new in the province. You're not up to full staff yet, are you, Chief?
10: No, and we are in the building phase right now, and we've made some good progress. We're around 27 officers as of this moment right now. We just had two of our newest recruits graduate from the police college last Friday, and had a great event there. And they're starting their new careers up in Prince Albert today, in fact.
7: Mm-hmm. So 27, and the total complement will be 70 when fully staffed. Am I right?
10: That's right. And we're looking at having our full staffing complement within the next few years here. Of course, we're in the process of recruiting all the time and bringing people on and building those numbers.
7: So, Chief, when we think about the way in which the marshals are deployed, recently, obviously, we followed very closely the tragic events that unfolded in Pelican Narrows. Your team was deployed there. What does deployment look like right now for the marshals? What are the types of things that you can do to complement a local policing agency or other agencies in the province?
10: Yeah, and first, I'd just like to start by saying, you know, my condolences to the the people impacted by the events up in Pelican Narrows, it's a horrible thing, and somebody's daughter was lost, and there's tremendous impact on communities when these things happen. On that note, we've provided obviously support to the RCMP with regards to that investigation, and that support can be a lot of different things. It can be from providing high visibility patrols. It could be following up leads or supporting different scenes of security. It can be looking at individuals that need to be apprehended. There's a variety of things, and we work with the POJ or the police force of jurisdiction to determine what those things are. And each case is a little bit different. Now, and typically what we've seen over the last, well, we've actually been operational now for almost a full year, or just over a full year when I think about it. Those things have involved all kinds of different crime types and files, everything from warrant apprehension to homicides. And mm-hmm. so there's quite a bit of things happening. We even supported the SBSA in the fires from last year.
11: Right. I remember talking a bit about the role that the marshals had played there. If you look at what you've got now, you mentioned just a couple of new recruits graduated. You've got 27 members now, 70 when you're fully up and running. What difference will that make, Chief, in terms of how you're able to deploy the type of work you're able to do? Will it be a big difference once you're fully staffed? And what is the target date to have that?
10: Yeah, and it does make a big difference. And I believe in the sense that by having a dedicated specialized police service like the marshals, what it allows us to do is to focus on those individuals that are either under the radar or not able to be apprehended. And you would know as well as anybody the amount of ability to put frontline officers into specialized roles like this is difficult. You need to respond to 911 calls and the things that are happening every single day. What the marshals does is it provides those resources that are able to focus on those types of individuals, that high risk, high impact crime, and those people that are wanted by the system. And just by sort of numbers wise, we've already since being operational back in June, and just being over a year, 128 individuals we've apprehended. We've cleared up 202 warrants. We've done closing in on 400 compliance checks, and those are folks that are on bail conditions or release conditions from the courts, maybe electronic monitoring, and need to be checked to make sure they're complying with those conditions. So there's been a lot of work done in that last year.
11: So can I, we talked last week a fair bit about the situation, especially in Pelican Narrows, and that's a small remote community. However, people in the community, it's come out, are very aware of who the problems are, which houses they're associated with. And it sparked a conversation online that, really what you almost need is, I don't know if it's called a lockdown, but basically having police go in and flush out the problems. And it's got to be all hands on deck. Is that something that you could see the marshals doing in a future, call for service or a future situation where a community is plagued with lots of violence, lots of gang activities, and it's probably not a one day event. This would take maybe a week, could take a longer period of time. Is that something that your agency will be set up to do?
10: Yeah, that's what we're actually doing now, Evan. It's really going in there. And when you have an event as tragic as this and as impactful as this, there's a need to first of all stabilize that community. People are nervous. They're upset. They're scared, and they need to have something that reestablishes the confidence that there is, things are under control and it's safe. And having that extra police presence, I believe it helps with that. Beyond that, there's the need to help and assist that police force of jurisdiction. And for us, that's our bread and butter, is going in there and providing that support and making sure that the police force of jurisdiction has the resources that it needs to carry out that investigation, but also maintain the regular policing functions and duties that are happening within that community. And certainly, as the Marshal Service, that is one of those things that we were designed to do and are equipped to do.
11: Mm-hmm. One of the important factors when you're policing in a community like, and I'll keep using Pelican Narrows just because it's our most recent example, is the community has to has to feel comfortable enough with the job you're doing and who you are as an organization to support you in those efforts. Many people, you know, when we talked about this last week, talked about community members hesitant to get involved, hesitant to cooperate with police, because once the police leave, they know there could be repercussions for that. Can you speak to the relationship building piece and how that works for an agency like yours that doesn't really have kind of a community of jurisdiction, but really works through the whole province?
10: Yeah, that's a great point. And certainly the Marshal Service has jurisdiction throughout the whole province, but not one specific community is our community as a police force jurisdiction. Now, we spend an awful lot of time working with communities and engaging with different community leadership and members of the community to establish that trust, to establish that connection, and to get to know one another. So when there are times of something like this where you have a crisis in a community, when we're coming in, it's not an unfamiliar face that they're seeing. They know who we are. They know what we're about. We certainly have a section of our service that does that engagement routinely. In fact, you may know Superintendent Ted Monroe. He spends an awful lot of time working on that and making sure that we get into communities so the first time that they see us isn't because it's a bad time. It's because we've built the relationship. We spent the time to learn about the community and to be prepared to, if we do need to go there, to help out.
11: Rob Cameron is my guest. He's the Chief Marshal of the Saskatchewan Marshal Service. You know, you talk about Ted Monroe, yourself, Rob. You both have extensive decades of service with the RCMP prior to stepping into this role. How do you see the situation in northern Saskatchewan? Is it getting worse? And what does the plan, in your mind, look like to try and bring some stability up there?
10: Yeah, and I guess I would say is, crime and violence is obviously not unique just to the northern areas, or it's all over the provinces, and every province probably sees the same kind of scenario. But there seems to be a disproportionate amount that seems to occur in certain areas in the north and central areas. And I think really what we're looking at is a collaborative approach and a very aggressive policing model where we go out and we tackle those folks that are out there doing the crime. And we're talking about gangs in some cases. We're talking about drug trafficking in some cases, a bit of both. Organized crime, certainly, when you look at the reason organized crime goes into one area or another, it's about profit. It's about making money, and it's about exploiting people. And we, you know, collectively as police services and law enforcement in this province need to tackle that. We need to really get in there and take a proactive stance and deal with these people that are just can't follow the rules and are bringing poisons like drugs into our communities.
11: Chief Rob Cameron is my guest. Before I let you go, you mentioned you've been operational for about a year now. There's still some building to do till you've got your full complement. How will you measure success?
10: Well, I think success for us is it's a multi-system process. It's really about, sure, it can be numbers of how many people we arrest and on warrants and how many people we bring back to the justice system to be accountable. It can be how many times we are engaged with communities and how that proactive and positive relationship builds for gaining things like intelligence and being able to tackle crime, the stuff that I just talked about, you know, being able to really make a difference in preventing organized crime from getting footholds into our communities. It's really a lot of things that are going to lead to success, but more importantly, I think it's also looking at the fact that Saskatchewan becomes a safer place and that the people want to live here and they want to bring their families here and they want to be part of our communities, and that's a pretty important piece.
11: Are you, literally with seconds left, are your members still up in the Pelican Narrows community, or have you wrapped up efforts up there now?
10: No, we're still there. And in fact, a new team just went in there this morning and we'll be there at least for the week. And we are looking, working with the RCMP to determine what that looks like for the future. But at this point, for next week, this whole week here, we will be in there.
11: That was part of the conversation we had with Chief Rob Cameron, who is the chief of the Saskatchewan Marshals Service, just one of many organizations in the province that are trying to, number one, address the current situation, the ongoing investigation with the homicide, the shooting, the murder that happened in Pelican Narrows, but of course, ongoing issues that need to be addressed in Saskatchewan's north. The Marshals will no doubt be a part of that. Pierre Poilievre speaking in Calgary as we speak. In fact, he just stepped in front of the microphone moments ago. He's talking a bit about the federal policy changes that need to be made to ease the separatist concerns. Pierre Poilievre has been fairly consistent in his messaging that he believes in a unified country of Canada, does not believe in separatism as an answer. And that's a big part of the speech that he is delivering today in Calgary. We will no doubt be talking a lot more about that tomorrow morning on our program. All right, we're almost at the end of the show. Speaking of that, we'll take a break, come back to wrap here on 980 CJME and 650 CKOM.
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12: Jason here with Steffes Auctioneers. Don't miss the land auctions coming up. John Lilac retirement sale in Benson, Saskatchewan. Then we're moving up to the Takur Brothers. Look out for approximately 36 quarters in the Strasburg area. Then we're moving down to the RM number 7 Sewers Valley for the Lynn Family Farm Auction. 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
11: I mentioned that federal conservative leader Pierre Poilievre is on stage right now in Calgary doing a presentation there, basically arguing that a change in federal policies is what is needed. that might ease separatist concerns in the province of Alberta. He said, we do not need a different country. We need different government policies. So we'll be digging into this speech, which is still happening right now, but tomorrow we'll be able to look at the whole thing. But essentially, he's talking about what would benefit the province of Alberta. It's things like prioritizing unblocking resources, building pipelines, respecting provincial autonomy, and relieving taxpayers. Okay, those sound like good points. How are you going to do it? That is part of the conversation we'll have tomorrow. Speaking of tomorrow, starting off in the morning, we have Minister Warren Kading. So Minister Kading, the Minister of Trade for the province, just back from China. So where are we at with these canola tariffs? Like, are they gone for good? Are we comfortable? Where is this going to go? We'll talk with Minister Kading about that. We also have Premier Scott Moe stopping by the show tomorrow. And along with that, we will talk wildfire management with a professional who works in the industry. What does that look like? You and I have talked a lot about AI, and especially this current federal government AI strategy. We've got Brian McQuinn from the University of Regina, our resident AI expert, to give us some way in there. Does it hit the right marks? Then, considering that there is consultation through postcard happening right now, what do you think we should be doing when it comes to banning social media for youth in the province? We bring Laura Lawrence onto the show, the CEO of Youth Matter Canada. She has called into the show before. We've got her on for an entire segment tomorrow. So, lots of topics, lots of discussion. I hope you will be here. It fires up at 8:30 on 980 CJME and 650 CKOM.
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10: It's 5:30 this morning. More stormy weather is on the way as some in the southeast are still trying to recover from flooding.
11: I've seen it before here, but definitely not this bad.
10: A big announcement coming this morning on the Queen City X. And charges against a former pilot accused of flying hundreds of flights without the proper license. Clouds moving in today with heavy showers and thunderstorms late this afternoon. High 23. Right now in downtown Regina, sunny. It's 7 degrees.
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10: Good morning. Kevin's off today. I'm Andrew Shepherd. We begin this morning with impact weather. It's expected to get stormy this afternoon, especially in southeast Saskatchewan. There are no weather alerts yet, but Environment Canada says a severe weather outbreak is expected with heavy rain and severe thunderstorms. Well, some in the southeast are worried about a double whammy with more rain expected today. The town of Kipling looks more like a lake after heavy rain on Sunday. 980 CJME's Jillian Massey spoke with some from the community who say it will take a long time to dry out.
11: It's washing out roads, it's pulling fields in, the water's moving quite fast.
12: Mackenzie Tuckshire says she hasn't seen flooding this bad in Kipling before. A large part of the east side of the community was smacked down by the downpour on Sunday, leaving homes and businesses with water crawling up the siding. Mayor Pat Jackson took my call while she was pumping water out of her basement.
13: I've often said this, Mother Nature is off her meds.
12: She says she's expecting to fill out provincial disaster assistance paperwork. In Regina, Jillian Massey, 980 CJME.
10: It may not be your picture-perfect pool day if the storms develop, but the Wascana Pool opens for the season today. The lap pool opens at 7 o'clock, while the leisure pool and water slides open at noon. All the city's other pools are set to open Thursday. New details this morning after a 30-year-old man drowned in Lake Diefenbaker on Saturday. Reporter Mia Holowaychuk has the story.
14: Sergeant Mark Longauger with the Outlook RCMP says two men were riding a paddleboard when they fell into the water. One man managed to swim to shore and the other didn't and drowned. Neither were wearing life jackets at the time. Longauger says because it was dark, the dive team searched for him the next morning and that's when he was found. Mounties say it's a sudden death investigation with no signs of criminality.
10: That's Mia Holowaychuk reporting. We're now learning the crash that tied up traffic on Highway 11 over the weekend was deadly. RCMP say a car and SUV collided near Crake, killing a 44-year-old driver from Regina. A passenger along with the SUV driver were taken to hospital. Mop-up work is now being done on the Lobstick wildfire near Shelbrook. That work involves crews known as Type 3 firefighters who are trained to respond typically once things are under control. Craig Sisaquasis from Beardies and Okemasis Cree Nation has been fighting wildfires for 27 years. He says one of the challenges is helping the public understand it's sometimes impossible to fight a fire directly.
0: Imagine you're sitting at a campfire. They're told to put out that fire with a teaspoon of water at a time. That's the same, basically the same thing with us.
10: The Lobstick fire grew to the size of Regina before crews could get it under control. New this morning, the Globe and Mail is reporting the federal government is expected to introduce a bill tomorrow that would bring in a social media ban for children under 16. Australia was the first country to go ahead with this, taking effect in December. Saskatchewan has sent out surveys to households asking for feedback by Premier Scott Moe, but Premier Scott Moe has said Ottawa is in the best position to impose those social media limits. Moe will be on the Evan Bray Show at 9 o'clock. Coming up later this morning, the Queen City X will announce its artist lineup for five nights of music this summer. It runs from July 29th to August 2nd. Tickets for the X also go on sale this morning at 10. CJME News Time 5:34. A former Air Canada pilot is facing fraud charges, accused of flying hundreds of flights without a proper license. The police in the Toronto area are set to hold a news conference later this morning to reveal the details of what they're calling Project Icarus. They say the investigation began after a random certification check revealed inconsistencies. Air Canada denies safety was ever compromised, saying all pilots undergo mandatory recurrent training every 6 months, but it acknowledges the licensing process is essential and that it takes this matter with utmost seriousness. A U.S. Army helicopter has crashed near the Strait of Hormuz. This is the latest in our coverage of war in the Middle East. President Donald Trump says the two crew members were not hurt, but the cause of the crash remains unclear. President Trump is the first sitting president to attend an NBA Finals game. Here's how it went. There were loud boos from the crowd when he was shown on the Jumbotron during the anthem at Madison Square Garden. That's after fans faced unprecedented airport-style security to get in as Secret Service searched 19,000 fans. Trump's presence disrupted travel around the venue, and the boisterous watch party outside was canceled and moved elsewhere. The Canadian on the cruise ship who got sick with hantavirus has now recovered. Doctors say the person from Yukon was discharged from hospital late last week. Three other Canadians who've been isolating since last month are being monitored in their 42-day quarantine and are still not showing any symptoms. The outbreak on the cruise ship caused three deaths, but doctors say the risk to the general public remains low. 19 years ago, a young engineer walked into a Saskatchewan potash mine and found herself in a world where women were rarely seen. Today, she's helping redefine who belongs there. In this Saskatchewan story, Brittany Caffey meets a woman opening doors underground for the next generation.
15: At the time when I started, there weren't many females. I might have been the only one in operations.
16: When Courtney Rahachuk was hired by Nutrien 19 years ago, women in mines were few and far between. Today, she's managing Nutrien's pilot plant in Saskatoon, and when she heads into work, she's surrounded by female co-workers and students.
15: It's just so cool to see the change that's happened. You know, we still have a long ways to go, but like, man, it feels incredible.
16: She's helping ensure that the next young woman who steps into a mine sees something she didn't. Other women already there. With a Saskatchewan story, I'm Brittany Caffey, 980 CJME.
10: 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CJME Market Watch in early morning trading. The loonie's trading at 71.79 cents U.S. Oil down $2.09 to $89.21 U.S. per barrel. At last close, the TSX closed up 65 points to 34,478. The Dow Jones down 80 points to 50,786. CJME News Time at 5:37.
17: CJME weather. Well, the sun is up. A few clouds are rolling around now, but quite a sunny start to the day. Likely to turn cloudy later with a 30% chance of showers even possible this morning and this afternoon. Our showers at times later could get quite heavy with thunderstorms. Wind out of the southeast at 30. That's a little less than it was yesterday. A high of 23 today. Now, if the evening brings more showers, they could get heavy at times with thunderstorms. A little less overnight, low 12. Then tomorrow, mix of sun and cloud. Again, a 60% chance of showers in the afternoon, 18 degrees. Peeking ahead to the weekend, that's when it looks a little more stable, mostly sunny and highs in the mid-20s. Now 9 in Saskatoon, Swift Current, Weyburn, Estevan are all 12. Yorkton, 10. Moose Jaw, sunny and 7. Regina, sunshine. Southeast wind at 18. Now 7 degrees. As we turn to CJME Sports, here's Shep.
10: It's been a long wait, but the Riders are finally set to open the 2026 season. After starting with a week one bye, 980 CJME Green Zone Rider reporter Britton Gray has more from the defending Grey Cup champions.
18: It's taken some patience, but the 2026 Saskatchewan Rough Riders will finally start to prepare for an opponent in a game that matters in the standings. The team does have a lot of faces back from last year's group, but one of the new contributors is wide receiver Jalen Johnson. We will start to see what his role will be in the offense this week. On defense, another new face is linebacker Josh Woods, as his first game in green and white will be against his former team, the BC Lions, on Saturday. In Regina, Britton Gray, 980 CJME.
10: The Stanley Cup Final resumes tonight as Vegas hosts Carolina in Game 4. The Golden Knights hold a 2-1 series lead. The Edmonton Oilers are interested in replacing one head coach from Saskatchewan with another. The Green Zone's Jamie Nye and Locker have more.
19: Locker, you're the Oilers fan.
20: Yes, I am.
19: The report yesterday, Mike Babcock potentially is the new head coach of the Edmonton Oilers.
20: Nothing will surprise me. Nothing anymore. And I'm not even against it. I've kind of reached a point where nothing else has worked. What, are you going to go find a nice guy to put behind the bench that's just going to get along with everybody? No. Why not? Give it a try.
19: They need a firm hand there.
20: Yeah, I agree. And he's got one of the best winning percentages of any coach in the NHL of all time. Like, let's try it. See what happens.
19: Going to be, could be an interesting news conference if that's going to be Mike Babcock as the new head coach.
10: In the NBA Finals, the San Antonio Spurs handed the Knicks their first loss in 46 days at Madison Square Garden, 115-111. The New York Knicks still lead the best of seven series 2-1. In baseball, the Blue Jays fell to the Phillies 5-2. It's finally game week for the Saskatchewan Rough Riders. Britton Gray will have all the details from Riders practice today. Catch the Green Zone from 2-6 on 980 CJ. JME. I'm Andrew Shepherd.
17: Thank you, Shep. Now Sarah Mills and the Mills Minute.
21: As another school year draws to a close, many parents begin asking the same question. Are they doing any learning at school? The answer is, of course, yes. There's learning opportunities in everything kids do. But who doesn't remember this time at school? Field trips one day, a pool visit the next. Then there's year-end celebrations, a picnic, a sports day, a classroom movie, and somehow an entire afternoon dedicated to cleaning out desks. By the time the final week arrives, students appear to be in a completely different education system. Now, before any teacher or administrator comes out to get me, please note the fun in this commentary. The reality is that June serves an important purpose. It's a chance to celebrate the year of hard work and recognize achievements and strengthen friendships. And if we're being honest, after 10 months of early mornings, homework, projects, etc., the parents as well are glad to see school come to an end. I'm Sarah Mills.
17: CJME weather, sunshine now, may cloud over mid-morning here. There's even a chance of a shower this morning. And showers at time could get quite heavy this afternoon with thunderstorms expected. Wind out of the southeast at 30, a high of 23. Later through the evening tonight, more showers. And again, at times heavy, thunderstorms possible. Low of 12. Tomorrow will likely be a mix of sun and clouds. Slightly cooler, 18 degrees, with a 60% chance of showers in the afternoon. Now 7 in Moose Jaw, Regina. Mostly sunny, southeast wind at 18. Also 7 degrees.
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had a windy afternoon yesterday. Gusting around 55 here today. It might turn into a stormy one. You wouldn't think that looking out the window right now. It's all pretty calm and sunny. And we are still, of course, in the aftermath of those big storms Sunday that left a mess in parts of the province. Part of the town of Kipling looked more like the canals of Venice. Town Mayor Pat Jackson said pumping water out of her basement this. Having a few technical difficulties here this morning with my computer on a meltdown, but sorry about that. But yeah, some pumps are working overtime. Right across the entire town of Kipling right now, trying to pump out excess water from all the affected areas. Said pumping water out of her basement this. Having a few technical difficulties here this morning with my computer on a meltdown, but sorry about that. But yeah, some pumps are working overtime. Right across the entire town of Kipling right now, trying to pump out excess water from all the affected areas, trying their best to

0: park if you're going. Not all parking nearby is free, but we'll get all the lowdown on Wascana Park pools opening today from the city. Right after the 7 o'clock news this morning, they'll join me live. Oh, and then after 8 o'clock news later, the Queen City X is going to announce right here its artist lineup. There are five nights of music coming at you this summer. The exhibition will run July 29th through August 2nd. West Coast Amusements returns with what they intend to do is bring a larger midway than they had last year. Kyle Russer. Russell, from Queen City X is going to be popping by with all the details after the 8 o'clock news. But I have seen an early preview of the artist coming. I think everyone's going to be pretty pleased with this. It's finally game week here in Regina. The Saskatchewan Roughriders will get back to practice today. They get ready for their home opener against BC on Saturday. Saturday is also the first time you'll get a look at how our tailgating is going to go down. Going to be interesting, too. So long as it goes well and they learn from the initial start of it all, they intend to eventually open the gates and allow a little more tailgaters in down the road. For now, though, all the passes have been snapped up. But you are able to walk and wander through on foot on Saturday through the tailgating area, which I believe starts as early as 2 p.m. Might be a little sooner than that. I'll double-check that here, but that should be interesting. So, yeah, Riders back to practice today, and the Lions are here on Saturday night. Some of the other headlines we're watching this morning. Hey, yesterday, 1 in the afternoon, just shortly after 1 o'clock, a small private plane apparently declared an emergency while approaching Regina Airport yesterday afternoon. Emergency crews all stepped into action, were on standby at the moment. However, the plane managed to land safely, thankfully. There were no injuries nor damage. And everything went on with the rest of the day as it normally would. But that might have been a little scary for whomever that was happening to. Looks like those little crawly, creepy green things that hang from trees and fall to the sidewalks who love to eat our trees. Canker worms. City of Regina going to start spraying for those. 4,000 trees need to be sprayed. And they are using some sort of organic product that is harmless to our pets, humans. But you might see the city out spraying for canker worms. Hey, happening soon, perhaps. Looks like we're going to see a social media ban for children under 16 take another step forward. The Globe and Mail reporting the federal government is expected to introduce a bill as early as tomorrow. Last month, the provincial government sent out a survey, right? That little postcard. Did you get yours in your mailbox to gauge your interest and take your opinion on a potential ban? Premier Scott Moe has said Ottawa is the best in position to impose social media limits, and the province is prepared to work with the feds on this one here, too. Premier Scott Moe will perhaps touch on this a little later on, as he will be joining the Evan Bray Show here this morning. CJME News Time Now is 5:50. Our weather, a little unstable, that's how I put it here. This morning, the sun's up here, but there's even a small chance of a shower yet this morning, or even a thunderstorm rolling through. And then this afternoon, it'll turn sunny again before more clouds roll in, and there's a heavier chance of showers or thunderstorms. The high today, 23. Later through the evening, expect more showers, thunderstorms possible, well, at least till midnight. Then it starts to ease up on us. Low 12 tonight, a mix of sun and cloud tomorrow. Oh, wait, another 60% chance of showers tomorrow and a high of 18. Ahead, the weekend looks a lot more stable. I'm looking at Saturday, Sunday right now. Looks like Friday, Saturday, Sunday, mainly sunny, highs in that 22 to 25 range. 7 now in Moose Jaw, Regina sunny, southeast wind at 18. Yeah, there's a few clouds out there. Could we get a light shower yet this morning? Yes. But right now, let's enjoy the 7 degrees.
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0: NBA in New York last night. Donald Trump became the first sitting president to even attend an NBA Finals game, but his appearance at Game 3 really didn't come without some pain inside Madison Square Garden Monday evening. Trump got a cool reception from Knicks fans. During the anthem, they showed his face. They booed. Few cheered, but mainly booed. Later, his face was shown on the Jumbotron again. More boos than I'm sure he would like. He was criticized by many fans and politicians for his desire to go to the game, which brought strict security measures in and around MSG, and shout out Knicks fans who had hoped to stand outside the arena for a watch party, too. Trump seemed to enjoy it.
1: I thought great. I mean, I thought it was amazing, actually. You mean when they had the camera on me? I thought it was very good, yeah.
0: The cameras were on him several times. And at one point, Trump was caught on camera by those nearby having a nap as he sat. And he was seemingly awakened by a sudden burst of cheering and noise. And he just said, oh, what, what? And he kind of woke up from his little nap there. But in the end, the Knicks would lose to San Antonio 115-111. Star Victor Wembanyama came up with 32 of those points for the victory, too. And that's the Knicks' first loss in 13 postseason games. Knicks still lead the best of seven. Two games to one, but it was their first loss in 46 days. Game four goes tomorrow night. Meanwhile, 48 teams, 104 games, three host countries. We're just days away now from the start of the World Cup. Soccer fans seem to be ready. The Canadian men's national team arrived in Toronto on Sunday ahead of its historic World Cup campaign on home soil, despite reports that Moise Bombido will be replaced in the lineup. Still waiting to hear the official announcement on that one right now. In Canada, Mexico are each hosting 13 matches. Six in Toronto, seven in Vancouver. The other 78 are in the U.S. Last-minute work is underway to ensure BC Place is ready to host. A temporary grass playing surface has been installed over the stadium turf there. Don Hartman is director of the stadium management, and he says his team is spending several hours a day maintaining that grass ahead of Vancouver's seven scheduled games.
2: This pitch was grown out in the Fraser Valley, has been installed for about a month now. Underneath this is where all the magic is, with irrigation, vacuum ventilation system, everything that that we require to make this pitch sustainable and playable for 5 or 6 weeks.
0: Canada, currently ranked 30th in the world, plays their first game on Friday in Toronto before heading to Vancouver to compete and complete Group B play against three more teams. The tournament kicks off officially Thursday with Mexico and South Africa. The World Cup favorites, Spain and France, are the betting favorites, followed by England, Brazil, and defending champion Argentina. Argentina, of course, led by the team's leading scorer and star, Lionel Messi, was considered by many as the greatest in history. And Sarah Mills, I know England wants to end a frustrating 60-year title drought, as always mentioned as a contender before World Cup, but has it always translated? Sarah Mills cheering madly for England this year. CJME News Time now is 5:57.
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7: It's 6 o'clock this morning. More stormy weather on the way as some in the southeast are still trying to recover from flooding.
8: I've seen it before here, but definitely not this bad.
7: A big announcement coming this morning on the Queen City X. And charges against a former pilot accused of flying hundreds of flights without the proper license. Clouds moving in today with heavy showers and thunderstorms late this afternoon, a high 23. Right now in downtown Regina, partly sunny, it's 7 degrees.
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7: Good morning. Kevin's off today. I'm Andrew Shepherd. We begin this morning with impact weather. It is expected to get stormy this afternoon, especially in southeast Saskatchewan.
9: I would categorize it as probably the worst one yet.
7: Environment Canada's Kian Kukulski says the area could be hit with 100 millimeters or 4 inches of rain, large hail, tornadoes, and even wind gusts as high as 130 kilometers per hour. Regina might get hit by some of this stormy weather, but it shouldn't be as wild as in the southeast corner of the province. Some in the southeast are worried about a double whammy with more rain expected today. The town of Kipling looks more like a lake after heavy rain on Sunday. 980 CJME's Jillian Massey spoke with some from the community who say it will take a long time to dry out.
8: It's washing out roads, it's pulling fields in, the water's moving quite fast.
10: Mackenzie Tuckshur says she hasn't seen flooding this bad in Kipling before. A large part of the east side of the community was smacked down by the downpour on Sunday, leaving homes and businesses with water crawling up the siding. Mayor Pat Jackson took my call while she was pumping water out of her basement.
11: I've often said this, Mother Nature is off her meds.
10: She says she's expecting to fill out provincial disaster assistance paperwork. In Regina, Jillian Massey, 980 CJME.
7: It may not be your picture-perfect pool day if the storms develop, but the Wascana Pool opens for the season today. The lap pool opens at 7, while the leisure pool and water slides are open at noon. All the city's other pools are set to open on Thursday. New details this morning after a 30-year-old man drowned in Lake Diefenbaker on Saturday. Reporter Mia Holowaychuk has the story.
12: Sergeant Mark Longauger with the Outlook RCMP says two men were riding a paddleboard when they fell into the water. One man managed to swim to shore and the other didn't and drowned. Neither were wearing life jackets at the time. Longauger says because it was dark, the dive team searched for him the next morning and that's when he was found. Mounties say it's a sudden death investigation with no signs of criminality.
7: That's reporter Mia Holowaychuk. We're now learning the crash that tied up traffic on Highway 11 over the weekend was deadly. RCMP say a car and SUV collided near Craik, killing a 44-year-old driver from Regina. The passenger along with the SUV driver were taken to hospital. Mop-up work is now being done on the Lobstick wildfire near Shelbrook. That work involves crews known as Type 3 firefighters who are trained to respond typically once things are under control. Craig Sisaquasis from Beardies and Okemasis Cree Nation has been fighting wildfires for 27 years. He says one of the challenges is helping the public understand it's sometimes impossible to fight a fire directly.
13: Imagine you're sitting at a campfire. They're told to put out that fire with a teaspoon of water at a time. That's the same, basically the same thing with us.
7: The Lobstick fire grew to the size of Regina before crews could get it under control. New this morning, the Globe and Mail is reporting the federal government is expected to introduce a bill tomorrow that would bring in a social media ban for children under 16. Australia was the first country to go ahead with this, taking effect in December. Saskatchewan has sent out surveys to households asking for feedback. But Premier Scott Moe has said Ottawa is in the best position to impose social media limits. Moe will be on the Evan Bray Show at 9 o'clock. CJME News Time, 6:04. Coming up later this morning, the Queen City X will announce its artist lineup for five nights of music this summer. It runs from July 29th to August 2nd. Tickets for the X also go on sale this morning at 10. A former Air Canada pilot is facing fraud charges, accused of flying hundreds of flights without the proper license. Police in the Toronto area are set to hold a news conference later this morning to reveal the details of what they are calling Project Icarus. They say the investigation began after a random certification check revealed inconsistencies. Air Canada denies safety was ever compromised, saying all pilots undergo mandatory recurrent training every 6 months, but it acknowledges the licensing process is essential and that it takes this matter with utmost seriousness. A U.S. Army helicopter has crashed near the Strait of Hormuz. It's the latest in our coverage of war in the Middle East. President Donald Trump says the two crew members were not hurt, but the cause of the crash remains unclear. Well, Trump is the first sitting president to attend an NBA Finals game. Here's how it went. There were loud boos from the crowd when he was shown on the Jumbotron during the anthem at Madison Square Garden. That's after fans faced unprecedented airport-style security to get in as Secret Service searched 19,000 fans. Trump's presence disrupted travel around the venue, and the boisterous watch party was canceled and moved elsewhere. 19 years ago, a young engineer walked into a Saskatchewan potash mine and found herself in a world where women were rarely seen. Today, she's helping redefine who belongs there. In this Saskatchewan story, Brittany Caffey meets a woman opening doors underground for the next generation.
14: At the time when I started, there weren't many females. I might have been the only one in operations.
15: When Courtney Rahachuk was hired by Nutrien 19 years ago, women in mines were few and far between. Today, she's managing Nutrien's pilot plant in Saskatoon, and when she heads into work, she's surrounded by female co-workers and students.
14: It's just so cool to see the change that's happened. You know, we still have a long ways to go, but like, man, it feels incredible.
15: She's helping ensure that the next young woman who steps into a mine sees something she didn't. Other women already there. With a Saskatchewan story, I'm Brittany Caffey, 980 CJME.
7: 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CJME Market Watch. In early morning trading, the loonie's trading at 71.83 cents U.S. Oil down $1.72 to $89.58 U.S. per barrel. At last close, the TSX closed up 65 points to 34,478. The Dow Jones down 80 points to 50,786. CJME News Time, 6:07.
0: CJME weather, well, a sunny start to the day, but some incoming clouds right now. There's a chance of a shower yet this morning or even a thunderstorm. And then, well, a mix of sun and cloud before the next round. High of 23, wind out of the southeast at 30. Yeah, even the late afternoon, there's a good chance for showers or thunderstorms. And continuing through the evening, at times the rain could be pretty heavy too, low 12. Tomorrow, again, unstable mix of sun and clouds, 60% chance of showers. Tomorrow afternoon, it's slightly cooler, 18 degrees. Right now in Saskatoon, it's 9. Swift Current, Weyburn, Estevan are all 12. Yorkton, 10. Moose Jaw right now is partly sunny, 7 degrees. Here, Regina, we got a few clouds rolling through right now, but there's also sunshine and wind out of the southeast at 18. We are 10 degrees. 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
7: The Riders are back on the practice field today, getting ready for their home opener against BC on Saturday. This will be the first time some of the new players really get to show what they can do against CFL veterans. 980 CJME Green Zone Rider reporter Britton Gray has more.
16: The green and white will take to the field as it finally prepares for games that will matter in the standings. Saskatchewan had a week one bye, but will now begin preparations for the BC Lions. Trevor Harris will once again lead the offense, which contains a lot of familiar faces. Meanwhile, on defense, Corey Mace will look to see what new players can do early this season, including defensive end Desmond Evans. In Regina, Britton Gray, 980 CJME.
7: The Stanley Cup Final resumes tonight as the Carolina Hurricanes look to tie up the series on the road. The Green Zone's Jamie Nye and Locker have more.
0: Game 4 tonight.
17: It's not a must win for Carolina, but it's getting pretty darn close to that, to not go down 3-1 to the Vegas Golden Knights.
18: I'm very curious about what records they're going to break. There seems to be like a record every night. Like this hasn't happened in 100 years, and it happened tonight. Like that kind of stuff has Mitch been going Marner, on in this series.
17: Mitch Marner breaking Rocket Richard's records. Carolina Hurricanes breaking records for fastest 3 goals. I've loved this series, by the way.
18: I hated the matchup. If you're not watching these games because of that mentality, you're missing out, because I have turned a corner. This has been a fantastic series.
7: Have the Oilers found their next head coach? There are reports Edmonton is interested in hiring Mike Babcock, and they've already spoken to him. In the NBA Finals, the Knicks' 13-game winning streak has come to an end. The San Antonio Spurs took Game 3 with a 115-111 victory that cut New York's lead in the best-of-seven series to 2-1. In baseball, the Blue Jays fell to the Phillies 5-2. It's finally game week for the Saskatchewan Rough Riders. Britton Gray will have all the details from Riders practice today. Catch the Green Zone from 2 to 6 on 980 CJME. I'm Andrew Shepard.
17: Thank you, Shep. Now Murray Wood and the Wood File.
19: Among the many eye-opening things on social media is the amount of racism. I continue to be surprised by how blatantly racist many people are with their views. Whether social media merely exposes what was always there or encourages racism by giving bigots and xenophobes a platform, I don't know. But if you think it's not all around you in Saskatchewan, just look at the posts, and especially the comments on various local sites. It could start off about something as innocuous as a traffic problem, and suddenly, with no reason for a connection, it's hateful comments about fill in the blank. A lot of times, these comments are hidden behind racist screen names, but not always. I suppose it's at least helpful that these bigots show who they are. They must not be aware of how comments on the internet live forever. Maybe they don't care. But someday, some of them will find reason to regret saying such garbage. Maybe some of them will even have reason to learn why they should feel shame. I'm Murray Wood.
17: CJME weather, a bit more cloud rolling in. And we got some sunshine, too. There could be a shower yet this morning or a thunderstorm. And then we'll get a bit of a break, pick some sun and cloud till another series of showers and thunderstorms develop later this afternoon. That rain later could be quite heavy, too. A high of 23, wind out of the southeast at 30. Expecting showers and thunderstorm activity to taper off by midnight tonight. A low of 12. Tomorrow, mix of sun and cloud before another 60% chance of showers develops tomorrow and a high of 18. Now 9 with a few clouds in Moose Jaw, a few clouds in sunshine in Regina too. Southeast wind at 18. It's 10 degrees.
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0: Yeah, I guess a small plane got in the danger zone yesterday, declared an emergency at Regina Airport a little after 1 o'clock, and emergency crews stood by, ready to jump into action if necessary, but thankfully the plane landed. James Bogus over there at the Regina Airport saying they always prepare for this sort of thing, but happy ending, no problem at all yesterday. Also yesterday in Florida, an earthquake off the coastline of Cuba was even felt at Disney World. So much so that the rides began to shut down automatically in Disney World. Must have been quite the shake. Here in Saskatchewan, the only thing that can shut down any rides at the Queen City X, well, I guess lightning and the wind. Yesterday, those wind gusts were, what, 55? Pretty brisk. Today, not quite so windy, but really, if you're up early this morning, haven't fertilized your lawn yet, maybe get on it because there's a really good chance it's going to rain pretty steadily later on through the evening. How about those Edmonton Oilers thinking about hiring Mike Babcock as their new head coach? Apparently very serious. Their intention is to hire him, assuming the league gives the green light to it. The Oil were once interested in getting the Knights' former coach, Bruce Cassidy, of course, but that fell apart once their interest was leaked and the Knights wouldn't give Cassidy approval to talk to them. And then you see the other candidates out there. Peter Laviolette, he's gone now to the Kings. The coaching list gets pretty small pretty fast. So here we are, the organization, perhaps a little desperate now, clearly viewing Mike Babcock as their main man now. And you might remember Babcock resigned as coach of the Blue Jackets in 2023 after being accused of invading players' privacy by looking on their phones. He comes with a lot of other baggage, too. I'm not so, you know, I'm a huge Oiler fan. And admittedly, I'm not crazy about this one. But some of the local media that I trust in Edmonton suggest the players, the key players, acknowledge this Babcock signing have kind of said, okay, yeah, this is kind of a good thing. So I guess I go with the players, yet he's not been too kind to previous players. Look to the Maple Leafs. But anyhow, I'm not crazy about Babcock. Seems like a nice guy. I met him once at a Neil Diamond concert in Saskatoon. You know, it was a good chat, but do I want him coaching the Oilers? I'm not crazy about it. But hey, you can look at his credentials. He's the only coach to gain entry into the Triple Gold Club. Yeah, he's got a Stanley Cup. He's got a double IHF World Championship and the Olympic gold medal. Anyhow, John Tortorello, who came late to the Las Vegas Knights playoff run, is now in the Stanley Cup. He's coaching Vegas, and he told Elliot Friedman when Elliot asked, could he still be coaching the Knights next season? Here's what he said.
1: I haven't even thought about it. I'm so wrapped up in this. Everybody knows that I came on here and end of June, I'm done as far as with Vegas. And Kelly and I made that agreement when we first talked. This is what it is, and I don't even think of it because I'm so wrapped up being with these guys.
0: Ah, you'll be back. I'm sure of it. Coach of the Canes, Rod Brind'Amour, was pretty coy yesterday with the press when asked if he's decided on who his starting goaltender is tonight for Game 4. Will he go back to Freddie Anderson? Or stay with Brandon Bussey, who came in and looked great in the third of Game 3.
2: Not uncommon for you to give Freddie a day off in these situations. Have you made any decisions yet on where you'll go with that?
3: Yep. I think we'll keep it quiet. There's only suspenseful thing around here that I have to hold on to. So it seems to have taken a life of its own, so I kind of enjoy it. But yes, it was a maintenance day for him.
0: I'm curious about this one. I think they should go with Bussey, but I think he'll go with Fred and put him back in there. But yeah, I can't wait. In the series that we weren't supposed to enjoy at all, it's one of the best I've seen in some time. Game 4 of the Stanley Cup resumes tonight at 6 o'clock. 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Jackpots, $150. Nobody won yesterday. I guarantee 22. That's what it was. When I'm off by 3, I pay. Within, I add 25. Pick another contestant. But your name stays in, win or lose. So you can hear it more than once. 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Dave, you could win $150 now if I'm off by 3 or more today on a guaranteed high of 23. A little unstable today. We got some clouds rolling in now, making the sun slowly disappear a little here. There's a chance of a shower or a thunderstorm rumbling through this morning as you drive to work. And then a bit of a mixture of sun and cloud till late afternoon. When we hit that high of 23, that's when another round of showers and thunderstorms could develop here. And they could be heavy showers through the evening, a low of 12. Tomorrow, mix of sun and cloud again, 60% chance of showers, high 18. Weekend ahead looks a lot more sunny and stable and highs in the mid-20s. 9 now in Moose Jaw. Regina, sunny, southeast wind at 18. It's 10 degrees. 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

0: CFL fans, you all set? The Riders will get back to practice today in preparation for the BC Lions. Our home opener is coming up, kickoff 5 o'clock on Saturday. Now, are the Blue Bombers the model franchise of the CFL? CFL Commissioner Stuart Johnston seems to think so. He opened up on this Bombers podcast saying this about Winnipeg.
1: The Blue Bombers are the model franchise of the CFL. And it's really, I think, impossible to argue with that. You've got a coach and a GM that have been together for over a decade, and this record number of sellouts is certainly a great symbol of that success. It really is a great example for all of our clubs and for the league office to look at and take best practices from.
0: Okay, the commish makes a good argument. Former Bomber turned TSN analyst Milt Stegall. He was on the Green Zone yesterday with Jamie and Locker. Amazingly, he agreed with the commish.
2: 100% correct. Now, don't get me wrong. I would say 3 or 4 years ago, you guys were number one for a while, but Winnipeg has overtaken their number one spot. I mean, they're about to go on, what, 15, 16 straight sellouts? So they've overtaken you guys. You guys are second. Close second, maybe. It all depends on which week we're talking about. But Winnipeg, and I'm not just saying that because I bleed blue and gold, they are the number one fan base.
0: Whoa. Hang on there, Milt. Let me check in with the Green Zone analyst, Belton Johnson. Belton, you have anything to say?
3: Screw the Bombers.
0: I couldn't resist. Anyhow, Milt said he's coming for our home opener with the TSN crew on Saturday night. He says this in a preview of the. He says this game is a preview of the West Division final. In all honesty, he thinks it's us and the Lions.
2: If you gave me $1 billion and I had to put it on which two teams, I would say these two teams. They have the best offenses. Solid quarterbacks, offensive lines are solid, defense are solid, great coaching staff, and just all around great organization. So if I had to put money on it, I would say these two teams. It's going to be an exciting game. I'm saying the over-under on this game is 65 points, and I would go on over. Don't get me wrong, these defenses they're solid, but we got some great offenses coming out to play first game of the year. It may take a series or two to get things going, especially for Saskatchewan. It's going to be 3 weeks since they stepped on the field. It's unfortunate that they weren't able to play that first week, being the Grey Cup defending champions, but they're going to come out guns a-blazing. I like what they're doing on defense. I like the fact that Joshua Bell is the defensive coordinator. They won't miss a beat. So, like I said, if I was a betting man, I would say these two teams will be in the West Final.
0: Milt Stegall, there he is on the Green Zone yesterday afternoon, and what he thinks is a West Division final preview coming up this weekend. 5 o'clock kickoff. Of course, they're going to raise the banner, too, for our win of the Grey Cup last year, just to make it that much more festive. It's finally here. It seems crazy. The CFL has already got week one under its belt, and we're still waiting for the home opener, but pretty stoked for it. Hey, some baseball news for you this morning. Our Regina Red Sox right there in the mix when it comes to the WCBL East Division. Through 9 games, we're sitting tied for second with Medicine Hat right now. It's pretty packed schedule this week, starting with the Sox and Weyburn tonight before returning home to host the Beavers tomorrow night. Curry Field, they've done a few changes. They're doing their best over there, those Red Sox. It's a great evening experience with your family. It's more than affordable, great food and drink. And my hat's off to the Regina Red Sox. They make it a great atmosphere. CJME News Time now is 6:27. Coming up later this morning, after the 7 o'clock news, the City of Regina will be here. We'll talk about Wascana Pool opening today. What's new and what can you expect? Where to park? Where's free parking? Where not to park? And after the 8 o'clock news, we reveal the Queen City X entertainment lineup right here on 980 CJME.
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12: It's 6:30 this morning. Southeast Saskatchewan is bracing for another stormy day.
13: I would categorize it as probably the worst one yet.
12: That could spell disaster for those already hit hard.
14: It's washing out roads, it's pulling fields in, the water's moving quite fast.
12: And we'll soon find out who's performing at the Queen City X. Clouds moving in today with heavy showers and thunderstorms late this afternoon. High 23 right now in downtown Regina, mostly cloudy. It's 10 degrees.
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12: Good morning, Kevin's off today. I'm Andrew Shepherd. Impact weather is on its way to southeast Saskatchewan. 980 CJME's Abby Zivering just got off the phone with Environment Canada to give us a look at what's coming.
13: All modes of severe weather are possible, you know, strong tornadoes, large hail, damaging winds, and torrential rain.
15: Meteorologist Kian Kukulski tells me that around 100 millimeters or 4 inches of rain could slam down, and even wind gusts as high as 130 kilometers an hour.
13: In comparison to the previous days during the weekend where we had a lot of severe weather, this day looks a lot more potent.
15: He says it'll be fast moving starting later this afternoon. While Regina could get some stormy weather, he says it won't be as bad as areas south of Yorkton through Moosomin down to Weyburn and Estevan and Carlisle.
12: Thanks, Abby. Today's forecast is a big concern for those hit hard by Sunday's storm in the southeast. As 980 CJME's Jillian Massey reports, the town of Kipling is still trying to recover from flooding.
16: I've seen it before here, but definitely not this bad.
17: Driving into Kipling and seeing lakes of water edging the corners of the road is worrisome to Mackenzie Tuckshirt. The water drained into the east part of Kipling, leaving some areas a third of the way underwater. Mayor Pat Jackson says she doesn't know how bad the water damage is yet.
18: We just have to manage what happened.
17: But she's expecting to do up some provincial disaster assistance paperwork. In Regina, Jillian Massey, 980 CJME.
12: Crossing the river might prove difficult if you're upstream from the Gardner Dam. High water levels have closed the ferry crossings in Estuary, Lemsford, and Lancer. Those are in the Leader area near the Alberta border. Dan Palmer with the Ministry of Highways says for ferries downstream, things seem to be operational.
19: In terms of flows from the Gardner Dam and the South Saskatchewan River, as of now when I'm speaking, and again, things can always change quickly, there hasn't been any closures related to that.
12: He says drivers should keep an eye on the highway hotline for any possible changes. Today's stormy weather could impact the first day at the pool. Wascana Pool opens today, starting with the lap pool at 7 o'clock, followed by the leisure pool and water slides opening at noon. All the city's other pools are set to open on Thursday. A search on Lake Diefenbaker has ended in tragedy after a 30-year-old Saskatoon man drowned Saturday evening. Reporter Mia Holowaychuk has the story.
20: Sergeant Mark Longauger with the Outlook RCMP says the man was one of two people on a paddleboard when both ended up in the water. One man was able to reach the shore and the other drowned. Neither were wearing life jackets. Longauger said search efforts were limited with it being dark and recovery crews went back the next morning to find him. The investigation is still ongoing, but police say there is no indication of criminal activity.
12: That's our Mia Holowaychuk from the newsroom. A driver from Regina is dead following a crash on Highway 11. RCMP say the 44-year-old was driving a car when it collided with an SUV near Craig on Saturday. A passenger, as well as the driver of the SUV, were taken to hospital. CJME News Time at 6:34. The elite firefighters are done their job dealing with the Lobstick fire near Shelbrook, which is now under control. Type 1 and Type 2 firefighters like Rick Daniels from Sturgeon Lake First Nation are the first to respond. His crew works 14 to 16 hour days, carrying about 60 pounds of equipment, but he's abundantly positive.
21: It's a passion. You know, if you love this job, I guarantee that you'll be always back from season to season to season, like I have. This is my fifth season.
12: Mop-up work is now being done by Type 3 firefighters who are trained to respond typically once things are under control. Happening soon, it looks like there will be a social media ban for children under 16. The Globe and Mail is reporting the federal government is expected to introduce a bill tomorrow. Last month, the provincial government sent out survey postcards to households to gauge public interest and opinion on a potential ban. Premier Scott Moe has said Ottawa is in the best position to impose social media limits, and the province is prepared to work with its federal counterparts. Moe will be on the Evan Bray Show at 9 o'clock. Who is coming to Regina this year? The Queen City X will announce its artist lineup later this morning for five nights of music this summer. It runs from July 29th to August 2nd. Tickets go on sale this morning at 10. We'll learn more details from police in the Toronto area this morning about a former Air Canada pilot charged with fraud. They say the pilot flew hundreds of flights without the proper license, involving thousands of passengers on those flights. Air Canada denies safety was ever compromised, saying all pilots undergo mandatory recurrent training every 6 months, but it acknowledges the licensing process is essential and that it takes this matter with utmost seriousness. Doctors say the Canadian who fell ill with hantavirus on a cruise ship earlier this spring has now recovered. They're from the Yukon and were discharged from hospital late last week. The three other Canadians who've been isolating since last month are being monitored and are showing no symptoms. The House of Commons has passed legislation making forced or coerced sterilization a crime. It carries a maximum penalty of 14 years in prison. Survivors in Ottawa say the vote was emotional and marks long-awaited recognition of decades of abuse against Indigenous people. Some medical groups raise concerns about impacts on emergency care, but supporters say life-saving procedures are not affected. NASA is ready for its next big mission after it just sent astronauts around the moon. This morning, we will meet the astronauts flying aboard Artemis 3, scheduled for next year. NASA calls it one of history's most complex missions that will test docking capabilities with commercial landers in low Earth orbit. It's an important step towards a crewed landing on the moon in 2028. The latest local news is as close as your phone. Check out CJME.com, Regina's homepage, for news. 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CJME Market Watch in early morning trading. The loonie's trading at 71.83 cents U.S. Oil down $1.72 to $89.58 U.S. per barrel. At last close, the TSX closed up 65 points to 34,478. The Dow Jones down 80 points to 50,786. CJME News Time, 6:37.
0: CJME weather now for Neralta grain handling equipment. Some sunshine to start, but incoming gray clouds here could trigger a morning shower. Thunderstorm could rumble through, and then bit of a break with a mix of sun and cloud again. High 23, wind out of the southeast at 30. Late afternoon and through the evening, expect more showers, at times heavy with thunderstorm activity. Continuing at least till midnight, a low of 12, and then tomorrow A mix of sun and cloud again, 60% chance of showers in the afternoon, and 18 degrees. Right now, Saskatoon is 11, it's 13 at Swift Current. Weyburn and Estevan are 12, so is Yorkton. Moose Jaw, a few clouds at 9, and some clouds rolling in Regina. Wind southeast at 18. We are 10 degrees now as we turn to CJME Sports. Here's Shep.
12: It's been a long wait, but the Riders are finally set to open the 2026 season. After starting with a week one bye, 980 CJME Green Zone Rider reporter Britton Gray has more from the defending Grey Cup champions.
1: It's taken some patience, but the 2026 Saskatchewan Rough Riders will finally start to prepare for an opponent in a game that matters in the standings. The team does have a lot of faces back from last year's group, but one of the new contributors is wide receiver Jalen Johnson. We will start to see what his role will be in the offense this week. On defense, another new face is linebacker Josh Woods, as his first game in green and white will be against his former team, the BC Lions, on Saturday. In Regina, Britton Gray, 980 CJME.
12: The Stanley Cup Final resumes tonight as Vegas hosts Carolina in Game 4. The Golden Knights hold a 2-1 series lead. The Edmonton Oilers are interested in replacing one head coach from Saskatchewan with another. The Green Zone's Jamie Nye and Locker have more.
3: Locker, you're the Oilers fan.
22: Yes, I am.
3: The report yesterday, Mike Babcock potentially is the new head coach of the Edmonton Oilers.
22: Nothing will surprise me. Nothing anymore. And I'm not even against it. I've kind of reached a point where nothing else has worked. What, are you going to go find a nice guy to put behind the bench that's just going to get along with everybody? No. Why not? Give it a try.
3: They need a firm hand there.
22: Yeah, I agree. And he's got one of the best winning percentages of any coach in the NHL of all time. Like, let's try it. See what happens.
3: It's going to be, could be an interesting news conference if that's going to be Mike Babcock as the new head coach.
12: In the NBA Finals, the San Antonio Spurs handed the Knicks their first loss in 46 days at Madison Square Garden, 115-111. The New York Knicks still lead the best of seven series 2-1. In baseball, the Blue Jays fell to the Phillies 5-2. It's finally game week for the Saskatchewan Rough Riders. Britton Gray will have all the details from Riders practice today. Catch the Green Zone from 2 to 6 on 980 CJME. I'm Andrew Shepard.
0: Thank you, Shep. Now, CJME Sarah Mills, and a Mills Minute for Kitchen Craft and DIY Cabinet Warehouse.
23: As another school year draws to a close, many parents begin asking the same question. Are they doing any learning at school? The answer is, of course, yes. There's learning opportunities in everything kids do. But who doesn't remember this time at school? Field trips one day, a pool visit the next. Then there's year-end celebrations, a picnic, a sports day, a classroom movie, and somehow an entire afternoon dedicated to cleaning out desks. By the time the final week arrives, students appear to be in a completely different education system. Now, before any teacher or administrator comes out to get me, please note the fun in this commentary. The reality is that June serves an important purpose. It's a chance to celebrate the year of hard work and recognize achievements and strengthen friendships. And if we're being honest, after 10 months of early mornings, homework, projects, etc., the parents as well are glad to see school come to an end. I'm Sarah Mills.
0: CJME weather for Prairie Radiator. Oh, about an hour ago, it was looking great. Beautiful sunrise. Sun was pretty strong. Now, incoming clouds. We could get a light shower or even a thunderstorm rumble through this morning. And then kind of turn into a mix of sun and cloud and wait for the next round. High 23 today. Wind out of the southeast at 30. And yeah, definitely some impact weather this evening. Expect more showers, at times heavy, and thunderstorms. All ending by midnight, low 12. Tomorrow, back at her with a mix of sun and cloud, a little cooler at 18. However, 60% chance of more showers tomorrow afternoon. Looking ahead to the weekend, that looks more stable. Mostly sunny highs in that 22 to 25 range. Right now, 9 in Moose Jaw, and incoming cloud here in Regina to spoil our sunshine. Wind southeast at 18, it's 10 degrees.
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0: Yeah, coming up after the 7 o'clock news, folks from the city will join me about Wascana Park Pool and the other pools opening up here this week, although thunderstorms may threaten and spoil day one at Wascana Park. We'll get the details later on how to park when you go to Wascana Park, because there is some free parking, some is paid, and you don't want to get a ticket, and you got to be mindful of where to park. And they got some cool programs they're going to be using at Wascana Park Pool this summer, too. So that's after 7. Later, after the 8 o'clock news, Queen City X announcement. The artist lineup, Kyle Russell from QCX will be here. He's from the Real District, Kyle. I met him, and he's doing a great job behind the scenes. Came to us from the fine province of Alberta. Worked on the Stampede. Now he's working with the Real District, Kyle Russell, here after 8 o'clock with the lineup. Yeah, a little conversation about what we can expect with the ride, some food, and a little more, too. It's game week here. Our riders back to practice today, and this is going to be the first weekend of tailgating, too. They only allowed, I think, 200 tickets for tailgaters to be sold originally. They're going to expand upon it. They just got to test it out, make sure that it's all working, but you can still walk through the area on Saturday afternoon and tailgate along with whomever you might know that is actually there. Shut up and tailgating. I'm excited to see how many people get in to the heavy tailgating mode, like revamping a trailer or something like that, or setting up a barbecue that is just extraordinarily spectacular. We'll see if it happens here. But again, you've been hearing this morning about some impact weather here. Clouds are rolling through right now. We could get stormy. Maybe a little this morning, certainly a little late afternoon, early evening. Meteorologist Kian Kuklowski said about 100 millimeters or 4 inches of rain could slam down in southeastern Saskatchewan. Wind gusts potentially in some areas 130.
1: In comparison to the previous days during the weekend where we had a lot of severe weather, this day looks a lot more potent.
0: He says it will be fast-moving system through this afternoon. Regina, we're in for stormy weather too, as I mentioned, but perhaps not as bad as areas south of Yorkton through Moosomin down to Weyburn. And

0: sometimes it's almost too much because I feel like to do the job, I gotta like keep it together. I don't think if I had any other kind of job, I would have even tried to come back. And my mom would have said the same, like, honey, you know, just keep going, just keep going. I cry every morning on the way to work and I cry every morning on the way home. We can hold our sadness and we can hold our joy. If you don't believe it, just watch me.
1: Ugh. Cry all the way to work, all the way home. It's got to be agonizing for her, but you just wonder what happened to her mom. 129 days and still no clue. Clearly, they're not going to find her mom alive at this point, I'm sure, but just to get some closure and discover what really happened. Perhaps it'll happen here. Hopefully, they continue to have a team still investigating. I want to take you to the movies here for a moment because this weekend, Disclosure Day, opens up Steven Spielberg's new movie. I bought tickets yesterday. This is, I haven't been to movies in a while, but this one kind of intrigues me. We're going to go Thursday night, check it out. But tickets are on sale now at the Kramer IMAX Theater for Christopher Nolan's next movie, The Odyssey, which is on 1570 millimeter film. In other words, the way Christopher Nolan shot the movie with IMAX cameras, you will see it at the Kramer IMAX Theater. Ryan Halata, friend of the show here at the IMAX, is telling everyone how Chris Nolan wants you to see it there.
2: It looks like we're one of only about 40 theaters in the entire world showing The Odyssey on IMAX film. And like Mr. Nolan's past movies, we expect to be very busy and to be hosting a lot of travelers from across Canada, as well as international visitors. Tickets are on sale right now for shows up to and including August 5th. When you log into the ticketing site, you will see 7 new seats at the top of our theater. Those seats are available for purchase, so book those if you want them. It's going to be a great movie. In the coming weeks, we will be taking you behind the scenes into some of the changes that we've made around here in order to run The Odyssey and to present it in the best possible quality.
1: Yeah, The Odyssey. July 17th it opens up, and a year ago when they put the opening weekend tickets at the Kramer IMAX Theater up for sale, they sold out in less than an hour. Lots of anticipation for that movie. Time now for the Real Ag Minute with Sean Haney.
3: With all the trade war talk and tight production margins, Canada's agricultural sector is securing some welcome good news for future leadership. 7 outstanding students from coast to coast have been named to the 2026 recipients of the Canadian Agribusiness Education Foundation scholarships, each taking home $2,500 to back their post-secondary ag studies. This year's winners include students from Alberta, BC, Manitoba, and Saskatchewan. They weren't just picked out of a hat. They earned their funding by tackling a heavy prompt, identifying an emerging industry threat, and detailing how young leaders can practically drive sustainability. As CABIS Chair Michelle Berthelet notes, these students represent the exact type of forward-thinking mindset required to steer the sector forward. It's a direct grassroots investment in the talent that will soon be managing our farms and agribusinesses in the future. I'm Sean Haney.
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2: The jackpot grows each day, and if he's off by plus or minus 3 degrees, you win cash.
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0: Hootie train. Well, we are getting some today. Threat of thunderstorms rolling through could spoil the opening of Wascana Park Pool, which we'll hear more about right after the 7 o'clock news, as the city will join me on what you need to know there. And yes, they offer swimming lessons. More on that still to come. Joining me now, Andrew Shepherd from the 980 CJME newsroom. Shep, you know, about an hour and a half ago, we looked. It was a beautiful sunrise.
1: It was
0: a bright, sunny blue sky.
1: Clear
0: and now
1: start.
0: It's starting to cloud over. Those clouds are a little gray. We could get a little rain this morning, maybe hear a rumble, and then more so later, right?
2: Yeah. It's going to just get cloudier and stormier through the day, especially for the southeast corner of the province. There are no weather alerts yet, which I'm a little surprised there's not at least an advisory. We just got off the phone with Environment Canada saying, the storms in the south, southeast, I might have said southwest earlier, southeast corner of the province, the worst storm yet of the season is expected today. We're expecting strong tornadoes possibility for that. Wind gusts up to 130 kilometers an hour. Large hail, heavy rain, 100 millimeters or 4 inches of rain could hit the southeast. Now, Regina's on the edge of this, so we're expecting maybe some severe storms and some of this stuff, but not as bad as the southeast. And, you know, they're still recovering from the storm on Sunday. We have a story from Kipling where there's a bunch of flooding there.
0: I have seen images of they really got a torrential downpour. Like, that's it, the sump pumps and try to save infrastructure. It's pretty serious in Kipling.
2: And so they're really worried this is going to be a double whammy. If you're not recovered from that, they're trying to, could spell disaster.
0: All right, Shep. Hey, something here that excites you a little here is the next mission of the Artemis. Artemis 3 is going to announce who will be on board. Now, we had a Canadian last time, but later today, they're scheduled to announce this, aren't they?
2: Yeah, coming up at about 9:30 our time. So Artemis 2 is that mission that just happened around the moon with Jeremy Hansen, our Canadian astronaut. I'm not sure if there's another Canadian potentially in the mix or what their astronaut pool is like, but they're going to announce the next crew for the Artemis 3 mission. And this is all leading up to eventually landing on the moon again. So Artemis 3 is, NASA calls it one of history's most complex missions. This will test the docking capabilities with commercial landers in low Earth orbit. And then with that, then they'll go to the moon. So this mission is next year, and we could be landing astronauts on the moon by early 2028 is their goal.
0: Okay. Thank you, Shep. Appreciate it for checking in. Andrew Shepherd from the 980 CJME newsroom. After 8 o'clock news this morning, the Queen City X, who's coming nightly with your gate admission, free entertainment night after night. I've seen a preview. You're going to be pleased. Official announcement of the Queen City X entertainment lineup coming after the 8 o'clock news today.
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2: It's 7 o'clock this morning. More stormy weather is on the way.
1: Strong tornadoes, large hail, damaging winds, and torrential rain.
2: Some in the southeast are still trying to recover from flooding.
11: I've seen it before here, but definitely not this bad.
2: And a big announcement coming this morning on the Queen City X. Clouds moving in today with heavy showers and thunderstorms late this afternoon. A high of 23. Right now in downtown Regina, mostly cloudy. It's 10 degrees.
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2: Good morning. Kevin's off today. I'm Andrew Shepherd. We begin this morning with impact weather. Environment Canada says the southeast corner of the province is most at risk with some severe storms set to roll in later today. That includes areas south of Yorkton through Moosomin, down to Weyburn and the Estevan and Carlisle areas. 980 CJME's Abby Zivering just got off the phone with the weather office.
1: Yeah, I would categorize it as probably the worst one yet.
12: Ian Kukulski is a meteorologist and tells me strong tornadoes, wind gusts up to 130 kilometers an hour, large hail, and 100 millimeters or 4 inches of rain could slam down on the southeastern corner of the province.
1: There's definitely a chance for some severe weather that will potentially impact Regina today. However, the greater impacts will be off to the east and southeast of you guys.
12: He says the severe storms are set to start later this afternoon, but should quickly roll out of the province later this evening.
2: Thanks, Abby. Some in the southeast are worried about a double whammy with more rain expected today. The town of Kipling looks like more like a lake after heavy rain hit on Sunday. 980 CJME's Jillian Massey spoke with some from the community who say it will take a long time to dry out.
13: It's washing out roads, it's pulling fields in, the water's moving quite fast.
14: Mackenzie Tuckshire says she hasn't seen flooding this bad in Kipling before. A large part of the east side of the community was smacked down by the downpour on Sunday, leaving homes and businesses with water crawling up the siding. Mayor Pat Jackson took my call while she was pumping water out of her basement.
15: I've often said this, Mother Nature is off her meds.
14: She says she's expecting to fill out provincial disaster assistance paperwork. In Regina, Jillian Massey, 980 CJME.
2: It may not be your picture-perfect day, but the Wascana Pool opens for the season today. The lap pool opens at 7, while the leisure pool and water slides open at noon. All the city's other pools are set to open Thursday. New details this morning after a 30-year-old man drowned in Lake Diefenbaker on Saturday. Reporter Mia Holowaychuk has the story.
16: Sergeant Mark Longauger with the Outlook RCMP says two men were riding a paddleboard when they fell into the water. One man managed to swim to shore and the other didn't and drowned. Neither were wearing life jackets at the time. Longauger says because it was dark, the dive team searched for him the next morning and that's when he was found. Mounties say it's a sudden death investigation with no signs of criminality.
2: That's reporter Mia Holowaychuk. We're now learning the crash that tied up traffic on Highway 11 over the weekend was deadly. RCMP say a car and SUV collided near Craik, killing a 44-year-old driver from Regina. A passenger, along with the SUV driver, were taken to hospital. Mop-up work is now being done on the Lobstick wildfire near Shelbrook. That work involves crews known as Type 3 firefighters who are trained to respond typically once things are under control. Craig Sisaquasis from Beardy Sonoka Mesa Cree Nation has been fighting fighting wildfires for 27 years. He says one of the challenges is helping the public understand it's sometimes impossible to fight a fire directly.
17: Imagine you're sitting at a campfire. They're told to put out that fire with a teaspoon of water at a time. That's the same, basically the same thing with us.
2: The lobstick fire grew to the size of Regina before crews could get it under control. CJME News Time at 7:04. New this morning, the Globe and Mail is reporting the federal government is expected to introduce a bill tomorrow that would bring in a social media ban for children under 16. Australia was the first country to go ahead with this, taking effect in December. Saskatchewan has sent out surveys to households asking for feedback, but Premier Scott Moe has said Ottawa is in the best position to impose social media limits. Moe will be on the Evan Bray Show at 9 o'clock. Coming up later this morning, the Queen City X will announce its artist lineup for 5 nights of music this summer. It runs from July 29th to August 2nd. Tickets for the X also go on sale this morning at 10. A former Air Canada pilot is facing fraud charges, accused of flying hundreds of flights without the proper license. Police in the Toronto area are set to hold a news conference this morning to reveal the details of what they're calling Project Icarus. They say the investigation began after a random certification check revealed inconsistencies. Air Canada denies safety was ever compromised, saying all pilots undergo mandatory recurrent training every 6 months, but it acknowledges the licensing process is essential and that it takes this matter with the utmost seriousness. Donald Trump is the first sitting president to attend an NBA Finals game. Here is how it went. There were loud boos from the crowd when he was shown on the Jumbotron during the anthem at Madison Square Garden. That's after fans faced unprecedented airport-style security to get in as Secret Service searched 19,000 fans. Trump's presence disrupted travel around the venue, and the boisterous watch party was canceled and moved elsewhere. 19 years ago, a young engineer walked into a Saskatchewan potash mine and found herself in a world where women were rarely seen. Today, she's helping redefine who belongs there. In this Saskatchewan story, Brittany Caffey meets a woman opening doors underground for the next generation.
18: At the time when I started, there weren't many females. I might have been the only one in operations.
19: When Courtney Rahatchuk was hired by Nutrien 19 years ago, women in mines were few and far between. Today, she's managing Nutrien's pilot plant in Saskatoon, and when she heads into work, she's surrounded by female co-workers and students.
18: It's just so cool to see the change that's happened. You know, we still have a long ways to go, but like, man, it feels incredible.
19: She's helping ensure that the next young woman who steps into a mine sees something she didn't. Other women already there. With a Saskatchewan story, I'm Brittany Caffey, 980 CJME.
2: 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In early morning trading, the loonie's trading at 71.83 cents U.S. Oil down $2.06 to $89.24 U.S. per barrel. At last close, the TSX closed up 65 points to 34,478. The Dow Jones down 80 points to 50,786. 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
0: CJME weather now for two men and a truck. Well, the sun's out. We got a few clouds rolling through. There still could be a shower, even a thunderstorm rumble through this morning. And then we'll stay into that pattern of a mix of sun and cloud, a high of 23, wind out of the southeast at 30. However, as you've been hearing through Shep there, some impact weather through late evening, or perhaps a little, late afternoon, early evening. Expect more showers at times. They could be a little heavy with thunderstorms. Tapering off by midnight, a low of 12. And then tomorrow, mix of sun and cloud, 18. And, oh yeah, a 60% chance of showers tomorrow afternoon. Ahead, the weekend looks mainly sunny and pretty stable with highs 22 to 25. So it will get better. Saskatoon right now, 11 degrees. Swift Current is at 13. Weyburn and Estevan are now 12 degrees. Yorkton at 13. In Moose Jaw right now, it's partly cloudy and 16. Here in Regina, partly cloudy and 12. 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
2: The Riders are back on the practice field today, getting ready for their home opener against BC on Saturday. This will be the first time some of the new players really get to show what they can do against CFL veterans. 980 CJME Green Zone Rider reporter Britton Gray has more.
20: The green and white will take to the field as it finally prepares for games that will matter in the standings. Saskatchewan had a week one bye, but will now begin preparations for the BC Lions. Trevor Harris will once again lead the offense, which contains a lot of familiar faces. Meanwhile, on defense, Corey Mace will look to see what new players can do early this season, including defensive end Desmond Evans. In Regina, Britton Gray, 980 CJME.
6: The Stanley Cup Final resumes tonight as the Carolina Hurricanes look to tie up the series on the road. The Green Zone's Jamie Nye and Locker have more.
0: Game four tonight. It's not a must-win for Carolina, but it's getting pretty darn close to that, to not go down 3-1 to the Vegas Golden Knights.
1: I'm very curious about what records they're going to break. There seems to be like a record every night. Like, this hasn't happened in 100 years, and it happened tonight. Like, that kind of stuff has been going on in this series.
0: Mitch Marner breaking Rocket Richard's records. Carolina Hurricanes breaking records for fastest 3 goals. I've loved this series, by the way.
1: I hated the matchup. If you're not watching these games because of that mentality, you're missing out, because I have turned a corner. This has been a fantastic series.
6: Have the Oilers found their next head coach? There are reports Edmonton is interested in hiring Mike Babcock, and they've already spoken to him. In the NBA Finals, the Knicks' 13-game winning streak has come to an end. The San Antonio Spurs took Game 3 with a 115-111 victory that cut New York's lead in the best-of-seven series to 2-1. In baseball, the Blue Jays fell to the Phillies 5-2. It's finally game week for the Saskatchewan Rough Riders. Britton Gray will have all the details from Riders practice today. Catch the Green Zone from 2 to 6 on 980 CJME. I'm Andrew Shepard.
0: Thank you, Shep. Now CJME's Murray Wood in the Wood File.
21: Among the many eye-opening things on social media is the amount of racism. I continue to be surprised by how blatantly racist many people are with their views. Whether social media merely exposes what was always there or encourages racism by giving bigots and xenophobes a platform, I don't know. But if you think it's not all around you in Saskatchewan, just look at the posts, and especially the comments on various local sites. It could start off about something as innocuous as a traffic problem, and suddenly, with no reason for a connection, it's hateful comments about fill in the blank. A lot of times, these comments are hidden behind racist screen names, but not always. I suppose it's at least helpful that these bigots show who they are. They must not be aware of how comments on the internet live forever. Maybe they don't care. But someday, some of them will find reason to regret saying such garbage. Maybe some of them will even have reason to learn why they should feel shame. I'm Murray Wood.
0: CJME weather, some sunshine now and a few clouds scrolling through here. Could there be a shower or a thunderstorm even rumble through this morning? Yeah, they suggest there's a chance of it exploding. And then when we hit to a high of 23 under a mix of sun and cloud, we'll be good till probably late afternoon, early evening. That's when more showers, at times heavy, and thunderstorms could roll through here. As you heard, southeastern Saskatchewan will get a little worse than us. In Regina, low 12 tonight. Tomorrow, mix of sun and cloud again. There's even a 60% chance of showers in the afternoon and a high of 18. Right now, 16 in Moose Jaw, Regina. Sunshine with a few clouds, too. Wind southeast at 20. It's 12 degrees.
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0: City Regatta. The outdoor pools are set to open. And joining me now from the City Regatta is Nicole Jerkovitz. Good morning, Nicole. Welcome to the show. I appreciate you being here.
1: Not a problem at all.
0: What does Wascana Park Pool have to offer this summer?
1: So this year we are opening today, opening day. We open at 7 in the morning. We have some lane swim and the hot tub open at that time. And then at noon, we have leisure swim and the water slides opening.
0: Nice. Now, this year, is there anything different? Is pricing the same? How affordable is it?
1: It is affordable. It is general admission to get in to use the facility.
0: And what about parking? I've heard that some parking is free in Wascana Park, others you have to pay. So what do you want to recommend to anyone who's visiting?
1: Oh, I want to recommend you use transit and bike. No, just kidding. Parking is totally available. We have discontinued the subsidy
0: in the park?
1: At Dark Hall, behind Dark Hall. So as part of the budget process, that was discontinued. So parking is still managed by the University of Regina, and the fees are paid directly to the university. And that is in the parking lot 20. And parking policies are still in effect as per the university, which means that you pay for parking from 8 till 5. Free parking is still available on the weekends and in evenings in lot 20. And then there's additional parking on the street as well.
0: Okay, Nicole. And in the past, some of the more popular programs have been the family swim. Are there any other evenings that are coming up that are going to be a little unusual but fun?
1: Yes, for sure. We have late night evening swims at Wascana Pool specifically, and those will be in the month of August. And there's two of them are just general late night swims, and then two of them will be themed. One will be a glow night and one will be a movie night.
0: Well, that's cool. All right. That's coming up in August. So you find information at regina.ca/Wascana Pool, right?
1: You betcha.
0: Okay. So what about the rest of the outdoor pools? Are they going to be opening this week?
1: They are scheduled to open on Thursday. There's a variety of activities and they vary by location. Most of the pools open between 7 a.m. and 8 p.m. And again, like you mentioned earlier, check Regina.ca outdoor pools to have the exact programs, the full schedules and the live schedule and a 7-day schedule are available there. We have some other programs at other pools as well. So we have some family swim time, some toonie teen swims, adaptive leisure swims. We have swimming lessons for all ages and abilities. We have some aquasize and against the flow water running. Fitness is coming back to Wascana as well, and that was very popular last year.
0: All right, Nicole Jerkovitz, who's my guest from the City of Regatta. So swimming lessons and aquasize classes, you can still book those, can you?
1: Yes, those are paid. Those are a registered class, so you just go online and look at the leisure guide, and then you flip through there, and then you can pick the classes that you want, and you pay additional fees for those ones.
0: All right. Well, the weather is a little unstable, to say the least, today. What happens with the pools as far as their operation goes? When you see a day that starts like this today, as you said, the lap pools are open right now. How do you go about hours of operation when you look at the weather systems changing?
1: So we, as a general rule, we try to stay open as much as humanly possible. So we have staff on site. If we have to close because of inclement weather, we do our best to communicate through the website, the live schedules, and all of those types of avenues.
0: Okay. And Nicole, any need for lifeguards or you got enough this year?
1: You know what? We're always hiring. I think we've hired 10 to 15 this summer. I believe we're getting close to having our full complement. But again, just head on to the Regina website and look at the job postings and put an application in for lifeguards and instructors.
0: All right, Nicole, appreciate the update. Thank you so much.
1: You're welcome. Have a great day.
0: You bet. You too. Nicole Jerkovitz with the City of Regatta. Wascana Park Pool officially open for lap swims right now, as a matter of fact. The others follow on Thursday. Some crazy weather coming to southeastern Saskatchewan here. We've talked to Environment Canada. Some areas could get 100 millimeters or 4 inches of rain. Wind gusts could be 130 kilometers an hour. It's a fast-moving system. Regina, we're going to get some, but we're on the edge of the stormiest part. It looks as if the south area of Yorkton, through Mooseman down to Weyburn, Estevan, and Carlisle will take the brunt. But here's what we're in for. First and foremost, the weather guarantee. 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The jackpot's $150. And Dave, Maddie, and University Park here in Regina could win it all if I'm up by three or more today at a guaranteed high of 23. If I'm within three, I add 25. Pick another name, but your name stays in, win or lose. So enter at CJME.com. Okay, sunshine. Yeah, you see it out there now. Peeking between a few of the clouds that are rolling through. There's a small chance of a shower or thunderstorm rumbling through this morning yet before noon. And then a mix of sun and cloud in that 23 degrees. Late afternoon, early evening. Showers at times, perhaps heavy with thunderstorm activity through Regina. And then tapering off by midnight, the overnight low 12. Tomorrow, a mix of sun and cloud. Still a chance of showers tomorrow afternoon at 18 degrees. Weather for Aero Plumbing, Heating, and Air. It's 16 in Moose Jaw. Hardly sunny in Regina. Wind southeast at 20. We're now 12 degrees.
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1: Love a little Gino Vannelli in the morning.
2: I saw Gino in concert once, and he disappointed me when he
1: really?
2: Was kind of in a jazzy mood, you know, jazzing his songs. Just play the songs the way we know them.
1: Those late 80s classics.
2: Yeah. Just, you know, isn't that the worst when you go to a concert and they want to, because they're bored of their own music, they want to jazz it up. Yeah, you would never do that if you were a performer.
1: No. Were you? I had a very similar experience with Sting one time.
2: Oh, really?
1: I'm a big
2: number one fan.
1: I am a big Sting fan, but there was a couple times I'm like, I don't know that I want Roxanne sung that way.
2: Yeah.
1: Like, just do the original.
2: Okay. Yeah. All right. Well, that's our opinion.
1: We digress.
2: Coming up on the show, Premier Scott Moll will be returning. What's the plan there? Well, are we going to talk about this bill that might be introduced tomorrow about social media?
1: Yeah, we could talk about that. So federally, we know the federal government will be introducing some legislation to add to the Online Harms Act that bans social media for youth under the age of 16. They've been talking about doing this for some time. So we can talk a bit about that, because don't forget the provincial government is doing some outreach in the province. Have you got that postcard in the mail?
2: Just.
1: Did you? I have not
2: got it yesterday.
1: Okay. Yeah. I have not got it yet, but I know that they are sending those out.
2: I haven't even looked at it yet to see how
1: you better mail it in, buddy.
2: Oh, I will.
1: Your voice needs to be heard. So we'll talk with the premier about that. We know Minister Warren Keating has just returned from a trade mission to China. So we'll talk about what's happened there and a few other things, obviously, with the premier this morning.
2: A few other things. Well, one of them is this worrisome flesh-eating parasite known as screwworm.
1: Since I got into work this morning, all you've been talking about is what's going on with this screwworm.
2: Well, first I want to know what kind of mood was the vet in when he decided to announce it's going to be called screwworm.
1: Well, I don't know if the vets get to decide that.
2: What is it? Do you know?
1: Well, it's a parasite. It's a parasite that basically causes it's a flesh-eating parasite that cattle are dealing with in Texas. I think there's two that have been infected. There's actually a couple of other animals, including a dog now, that's been found to have this. So it is isolated in Texas right now, but they're scrambling because they do not want it to expand. Obviously, this is tough for the cattle industry.
2: Yeah, and it's a very serious topic, but I'm watching this Beth and Rip.
1: Oh, yeah. You know, this is the spinoff from Yellowstone.
2: Beth and Rip had trouble with foot and mouth disease. They had to eliminate all the...
1: Is this where you get your everyday knowledge?
2: Well, I'm fascinated by, a cattle ranch.
1: Yeah.
2: I love the ranch lifestyle.
1: You got to hang out down in the southwest corner of this province more.
2: Yeah, I don't want to see this, suddenly show up in Canada.
1: That's what we're going to be talking about. I've got the chief veterinarian for the Canadian Cattle Association, and they're saying the risk in Canada is low, but of course they're taking big steps to make sure that it doesn't come up this way as well. They've got some really unique methods to try and thwart the problem down in Texas. They're releasing a bunch of domestic flies to try and interrupt the reproduction cycle of these parasitic flies that are causing this problem. It's a really weird thing. Some people are speculating it's a hokey way to try and deal with it, but the experts are saying this is what needs to happen.
2: Was not on my bingo card for you to say parasitic flies.
1: Well,
2: but you did.
1: Greg, you asked the questions.
2: Why are you so anti Rip and Beth?
1: Like, I'm not anti. I just haven't watched it. What? I watched bits and pieces of Yellowstone, but I'm not a big TV guy, Greg.
2: Well,
1: so I get all of my entertainment news from you.
2: You got to slow down more and binge.
1: What's going on now with Beth and Rip, Greg?
2: All right. Thank you for updating us.
1: Is that it? Are we done?
2: Well, frankly, there are listeners listening right now that I'm glad they're out of time. Move on. 728.
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13: It's 7:30 this morning. Southeast Saskatchewan is bracing for another stormy day.
14: I would categorize it as probably the worst one yet.
13: That could spell disaster for those already hit hard.
15: It's washing out roads, it's pulling fields in, the water's moving quite fast.
13: And we'll soon find out who's performing at the Queen City X. Clouds moving in today with heavy showers and thunderstorms late this afternoon. A high of 23. Right now in downtown Regina, mostly cloudy, it's 12 degrees.
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13: Good morning. Kevin's off today. I'm Andrew Shepherd. Impact weather is on its way to southeast Saskatchewan today. 980 CJME's Abby Ziffering just got off the phone with Environment Canada to give us a look at what is coming.
14: All modes of severe weather are possible. You know, strong tornadoes, large hail, damaging winds, and torrential rain.
16: Meteorologist Kian Kukulski tells me that around 100 millimeters or 4 inches of rain could slam down, and even wind gusts as high as 130 kilometers an hour.
14: In comparison to the previous days during the weekend where we had a lot of severe weather, this day looks a lot more potent.
16: He says it'll be fast-moving starting later this afternoon. And while Regina could get some stormy weather, he says it won't be as bad as areas south of Yorkton through Moosomin, down to Weyburn, Estevan, and Carlisle.
13: Thanks, Abby. Today's forecast is a big concern for those hit hard by Sunday's storm in the southeast. As 980 CJME's Jillian Massey reports, the town of Kipling is still trying to recover from flooding.
17: I've seen it before here, but definitely not this bad.
18: Driving into Kipling and seeing lakes of water edging the corners of the road is worrisome to Mackenzie Tuckshirt. The water drained into the east part of Kipling, leaving some areas a third of the way underwater. Mayor Pat Jackson says she doesn't know how bad the water damage is yet.
19: We just have to manage what happened.
18: But she's expecting to do up some provincial disaster assistance paperwork. In Regina, Jillian Massey, 980 CJME.
13: Crossing the river might prove difficult if you're upstream from the Gardiner Dam. High water levels have closed the ferry crossings in Estuary, Lemsford, and Lancer. Those are in the Leader area near the Alberta border. Dan Palmer with the Ministry of Highways says for ferries downstream, things seem to be operational.
20: In terms of flows from the Gardiner Dam and the South Saskatchewan River, as of now when I'm speaking, and again, things can always change quickly, there hasn't been any closures related to that.
13: He says drivers should keep an eye on the highway hotline for any possible changes. Today's stormy weather could impact the first day at the pool. Wascana Pool opens today, starting with the lap pool. That opened at 7 o'clock, followed by the leisure pool and the water slides opening at noon. All of the city's other pools are set to open on Thursday. A search on Lake Diefenbaker has ended in tragedy after a 30-year-old Saskatoon man drowned Saturday evening. Reporter Mia Holowaychuk has the story.
21: Sergeant Mark Longauger with the Outlook RCMP says the man was one of two people on a paddleboard when both ended up in the water. One man was able to reach the shore and the other drowned. Neither were wearing life jackets. Long Auger said search efforts were limited with it being dark, and recovery crews went back the next morning to find him. The investigation is still ongoing, but police say there is no indication of criminal activity.
13: That's our Mia Holloway-Chuck from the newsroom. A driver from Regina is dead following a crash on Highway 11. RCMP say the 44-year-old was driving a car when it collided with an SUV near Craig on Saturday. A passenger as well as the driver of the SUV were taken to hospital. CJME News Time, 7:34. The elite firefighters are done their job dealing with the Lobstick fire near Shelbrook, which is now under control. Type 1 and Type 2 firefighters like Rick Daniels from Sturgeon Lake First Nation are the first to respond. His crew works 14 to 16-hour days, carrying about 60 pounds of equipment, but he's abundantly positive.
0: It's a passion. You know, if you love this job, I guarantee that you'll be always back from season to season to season, like I have. This is my fifth season.
13: Mop-up work is now being done by Type 3 firefighters, who are trained to respond typically once things are under control. Happening soon, it looks like there will be a social media ban for children under 16. The Globe and Mail is reporting the federal government is expected to introduce a bill tomorrow. Last month, the provincial government sent out survey postcards to households to gauge public interest and opinion on a potential ban. Premier Scott Moe has said Ottawa is in the best position to impose social media limits and that the province is prepared to work with its federal counterparts. Moe will be on the Evan Bray Show at 9 o'clock. Who's coming to Regina this year? The Queen City X will announce its artist lineup later this morning for five nights of music this summer. It runs from July 29th to August 2nd. Tickets go on sale this morning at 10. We'll learn more details from police in the Toronto area this morning about a former Air Canada pilot charged with fraud. They say this pilot flew hundreds of flights without the proper license, involving thousands of passengers. Air Canada denies safety was ever compromised, saying all pilots undergo mandatory recurrent training every 6 months, but it acknowledges the licensing process is essential and that it takes this matter with utmost seriousness. Doctors say the Canadian who fell ill with hantavirus on a cruise ship earlier this spring has recovered. They're from the Yukon and were discharged from hospital late last week. The three other Canadians who have been isolating since last month are being monitored and are still showing no symptoms. The House of Commons has passed legislation making forced or coerced sterilization a crime. It carries a maximum penalty of 14 years in prison. Survivors in Ottawa say the vote was emotional and marks long-awaited recognition of decades of abuse against Indigenous people. Some medical groups raise concerns about impacts on emergency care, but supporters say life-saving procedures are not affected. NASA is ready for its next big mission after it just sent astronauts around the moon. This morning, we'll meet the astronauts flying aboard Artemis 3, scheduled for next year. NASA calls it one of history's most complex missions that will test docking capabilities with commercial landers in low Earth orbit. It's an important step toward crewed lunar landings in 2028. The latest local news is as close as your phone. 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The markets are open. The Loonies trading at 71.79 cents U.S. Oil down $2.43 to $88.87 U.S. per barrel. The TSX up 118 points to 34,596. The Dow Jones up 255 points to 51,041. CJME News Time, 7:37.
2: CJME weather now for Wood Country, McLean, Estevan, and Tisdale. Well, we've got some sunshine now. Let's enjoy it. Might there be a shower this morning? Well, there's a 30% chance of that. And then later today, after we hit a high of 23, we'll still have a little sunshine going for us. Wind out of the southeast at 30, but incoming thunderclouds late afternoon, early evening, delivering showers at times, perhaps even heavy with thunderstorm activity. It'll taper off before midnight, the low 12. Then tomorrow, similar sky to what we see now. Mix of sun and cloud, 18 tomorrow with a 60% chance of showers, at least in the afternoon. Looking into the weekend, that looks a lot more stable. Mainly sunny and highs 22 to 25. But right now, 14 in Saskatoon. Swift Current, Weyburn, and Estevan are all 13. Yorkton, 15 degrees. And in Moose Jaw, some sunshine, 16. Here in Regina, it's mostly sunny still. Southeast wind at 20. And now 12 degrees. 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Here's Shep.
13: It's been a long wait, but the Riders are finally set to open the 2026 season. After starting with a week one bye, 980 CJME Green Zone Rider reporter Britton Gray has more from the defending Grey Cup champions.
1: It's taken some patience, but the 2026 Saskatchewan Rough Riders will finally start to prepare for an opponent in a game that matters in the standings. The team does have a lot of faces back from last year's group, but one of the new contributors is wide receiver Jalen Johnson. We will start to see what his role will be in the offense this week. On defense, another new face is linebacker Josh Woods, as his first game in green and white will be against his former team, the BC Lions, on Saturday. In Regina, Britton Gray, 980 CJME.
13: The Stanley Cup Final resumes tonight as Vegas hosts Carolina in Game 4. The Golden Knights hold a 2-1 series lead. The Edmonton Oilers are interested in replacing one head coach from Saskatchewan with another. The Green Zone's Jamie Nye and Locker have more.
2: Locker, you're the Oilers fan.
11: Yes, I am.
2: The report yesterday, Mike Babcock potentially is the new head coach of the Edmonton Oilers.
11: Nothing will surprise me. Nothing anymore. And I'm not even against it. I've kind of reached a point where nothing else has worked. What, are you going to go find a nice guy to put behind the bench that's just going to get along with everybody? No. Why not? Give it a try.
2: They need a firm hand there.
11: Yeah, I agree. And he's got one of the best winning percentages of any coach in the NHL of all time. Like, let's try it. See what happens.
2: It's going to be, could be an interesting news conference if that's going to be Mike Babcock as the new head coach.
13: In the NBA Finals, the San Antonio Spurs handed the Knicks their first loss in 46 days at Madison Square Garden, 115-111. The New York Knicks still lead the best of seven series 2-1. In baseball, the Blue Jays fell to the Phillies 5-2. It's finally game week for the Saskatchewan Rough Riders. Britton Gray will have all the details from Riders practice today. Catch the Green Zone from 2 to 6 on 980 CJME. I'm Andrew Shepherd.
2: Thank you, Shep. Now Sarah Mills in a Mills Minute for eCall Electric.
22: As another school year draws to a close, many parents begin asking the same question. Are they doing any learning at school? The answer is, of course, yes. There's learning opportunities in everything kids do. But who doesn't remember this time at school? Field trips one day, a pool visit the next. Then there's year-end celebrations, a picnic, a sports day, a classroom movie, and somehow an entire afternoon dedicated to cleaning out desks. By the time the final week arrives, students appear to be in a completely different education system. Now, before any teacher or administrator comes out to get me, please note the fun in this commentary. The reality is that June serves an important purpose. It's a chance to celebrate the year of hard work and recognize achievements and strengthen friendships. And if we're being honest, after 10 months of early mornings, homework, projects, etc., the parents as well are glad to see school come to an end. I'm Sarah Mills.
2: Thank you, Sarah. CJME weather for Great Plains Leaseholds.ca. Sunshine now, incoming clouds today. Could make for some showers, light ones this morning, and even later this afternoon, there's a chance of rain and thunderstorm activity. A high of 23, low 12 tonight. Tomorrow, mix of sun and clouds. Same scenario. Another day that could bring some showers. 60% chance tomorrow afternoon. And a little cooler, 18 degrees. Now 16 in Moose Jaw. Mainly sunny in Regina for now. Wind southeast at 20, and it's 12 degrees.
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0: One of my all-time favorite female voices right there, Ann Wilson, Lady Heart. Crazy on You. And she's publicly speaking now a little more about her cancer diagnosis for the first time.
1: I had to have surgery and a bunch of rounds of chemotherapy.
2: A real scare.
1: Radiation, yeah. Yeah, it was pretty scary.
0: Yeah, she said her music would eventually become rather therapeutic in getting through it all.
1: It was a really positive force. When I felt my energy come back, I went out on tour again, and it was really great. The first night we went out on stage, I just said to myself, well, you know what? I'm just going to be who I am. I'm going to take off the wig and just go out there in a wheelchair. Just, this is who I am. And it was remarkably liberating for me to do that.
0: Yeah, Ann Wilson of Heart. She's now 75 and has a documentary out called Ann Wilson, My Voice.
1: I wanted people to know more about me. I'm something more than just that singer you see standing up there with the mic. I wanted them to know about my life, my kids, my husband, everything.
0: She and her sister Nancy first came together as Heart in 1973 and... What a challenge that must have been, entering a male-dominated rock and roll world at the time. But they continue to lead in the genre for more than 50 years now.
1: My sister and I just wanted to play guitars, and we wanted to get out in front of people, and we didn't think we're going to break the glass ceiling.
0: That relationship with her sister has been strained at times, too. But today, they're fine. They're working together on another project, intending to tour again soon. As far as her favorite song to sing...
1: Probably What About Love.
0: Okay, what about this one? The hardest Heart song to sing.
1: Crazy on You, probably.
0: Nothing seems hard to sing for Ann when you see her in concert, but she loves seeing a younger generation discovering her music, too, that are sharing their videos on TikTok.
3: Yeah, I always get by on my own. I never really cared until I met you.
1: Let me tell you, that is an honor. Maybe the biggest honor is... that people are coming still, and they really have a great time.
0: Yeah, she has got the pipes, and apparently under negotiation right now with a big Hollywood movie company who wants to bring their story to the big screen one day. So I bet they'd have quite a tale to tell, for sure. Lots of energy and excitement growing for 48 teams, 104 games in three host countries. The World Cup is now just days away, and soccer fans are getting more stoked minute by minute. The Canadian men's national team is in Toronto, and they are going to be wondering whether or not Moise Bombito will be replaced in the lineup, too, because apparently injured. So the official replacement has not yet been announced, or that he will indeed play. But Canada and Mexico are each hosting 13 matches. Six are in Toronto, seven in Vancouver. The other 78 are in the United States. And last-minute work is underway to ensure BC Place is ready to host. They've got a wondering whether or not Moise Bombito will be replaced in the lineup, too, because apparently injured. So the official replacement has not yet been announced, or that he will indeed play. But Canada and Mexico are each hosting 13 matches. Six are in Toronto, seven in Vancouver. The other 78 are in the United States. And last-minute work is underway to ensure BC Place is ready to host. They've got a temporary...

0: That we require to make this pitch sustainable and playable for 5 or 6 weeks.
1: Canada currently ranked 30th in the world. Will play their first game on Friday in Toronto before heading to Vancouver. CJME News Time now is 7:48. Here's the Real Ag Minute with Sean Haney.
2: With all the trade war talk and tight production margins, Canada's agricultural sector is securing some welcome good news for future leadership. 7 outstanding students from coast to coast have been named to the 2026 recipients of the Canadian Agribusiness Education Foundation scholarships, each taking home $2,500 to back their post-secondary ag studies. This year's winners include students from Alberta, BC, Manitoba, and Saskatchewan. They weren't just picked out of a hat. They earned their funding by tackling a heavy prompt, identifying an emerging industry threat, and detailing how young leaders can practically drive sustainability. As CABITH Chair Michelle Berthelet notes, these students represent the exact type of forward-thinking mindset required to steer the sector forward. It's a direct grassroots investment in the talent that will soon be managing our farms and agribusinesses in the future. I'm Sean Haney.
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0: know this was the topic yesterday in the Green Zone, and are the Blue Bombers the model franchise of the CFL now? Have they overtaken the Riders? CFL Commissioner Stuart Johnston seemed to think so on a Bombers podcast.
1: The Blue Bombers are the model franchise of the CFL, and it's really, I think, impossible to argue with that. You've got a coach and a GM that have been together for over a decade, and this record number of sellouts is certainly a great symbol of that success. It really is a great example for all of our clubs and for the league office to look at and take best practices from.
0: What's that? Belton? Belton Johnson, what did you want to say?
2: Screw the Bombers. <No matter.
0: laughs> Love it. Could not resist. Former Bomber turned TSN analyst Milt Stegall on the Green Zone yesterday with Jamie and Locker. He said, you know what? I can't believe he agrees with the
3: 100% correct. Now, don't get me wrong. I would say 3 or 4 years ago, you guys were number one for a while, but Winnipeg has overtaken their number one spot. I mean, they're about to go on, 15, 16 straight sellouts, so they've overtaken you guys. You guys are second. Close second, maybe. It all depends on which week we're talking about, but Winnipeg, and I'm not just saying that because I believe

0: Blue and Gold, they are the number one fan base right now.
1: Milt also told the Green Zone he's coming to town this weekend as part of the broadcast team. Of course, kickoff 5 o'clock against the BC Lions. He says this is a preview of the West Division final.
0: If you gave me $1 billion and I had to put it on which two teams, I would say these two teams. They have the best offenses, solid quarterbacks. Offensive lines are solid. Defense are solid. Great coaching staff and just all around great organization. So if I had to put money on it, I would say these two teams. It's going to be an exciting game. I'm saying the over-under on this game is 65 points, and I would go on over. Don't get me wrong. These defenses they're solid, but we got some great offenses coming out to play. First game of the year. It may take a series or two to get things going, especially for Saskatchewan. It's going to be 3 weeks since they stepped on the field. It's unfortunate that they weren't able to play that first week, being the Grey Cup defending champions, but they're going to come out guns a-blazing. I like what they're doing on defense. I like the fact that Joshua Bell is the defensive coordinator. They won't miss a beat. So, like I said, if I was a betting man, I would say these two teams will be in the West Final.
1: Can't wait. 5 o'clock kickoff this Saturday. The Riders back to practice today. I'm just a liar. Where are my Jelly Roll fans? Oh, I love this one. Yeah, Jelly Roll is going to be at Outskirts Music Festival, June 26th, Sastel Center Grounds. Like yesterday, I got another pair of free tickets. You want to go? See Jelly, Widemouth, Mason, Third Eye Blind, and many others. You can text me now your first and last name. You've got to include your first and last name. And text me at 1-877-300-7275. Because everyone wants these. What do we call it now, Frank? Frank wants the 30th. The 30th text. So you got a shot at this. Keep texting your first and last name. 30th text will DM you that you've won these tickets, all right? 1-877-300-7275. 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Sun's out now. Incoming cloud could trigger a shower even this morning, but later this afternoon could turn quite showery, heavy at times with thunderstorm activity late afternoon, early evening. The high today, 23. Through the evening, this unstable weather will continue till at least midnight, a low of 12. Some areas of southeastern Saskatchewan in for quite a bit of rain and wind. Tomorrow, mix of sun and clouds, still a 60% chance of showers. Tomorrow afternoon, a high of 18. Way better by the time the weekend rolls around. Sunny and mid-20s for highs. Right now, 16 in Moose Jaw. Regina, sunny. Southeast wind at 20. It's 12 degrees with Paul Martin on business for Iannone's Footwear and Shoe Clinic.
2: This is the economics version of Treading Water. The Bank of Canada will set its benchmark rate on Wednesday, and economists generally view this as a stay pat decision. We have issues pushing on both sides of the raise or don't raise equation. First, Canada's in recession. That usually means lower rates. But we're also still wrestling with inflation, especially transportation costs related to the Mideast war. That usually means raise the rates. We also had strong job numbers last week. That should mean higher rates. And the Canadian dollar is falling, which effectively imports inflation. That too should trigger a raise the rates scenario. Yet, none of these factors seem to be enough for the central bank to move off its current wait-and-see position, so we should expect no change. Farther out, though, all the factors pointing towards higher rates suggest the long-term prospects point to a higher likelihood of interest rate increases before we see any further relief. I'm Paul Martin.
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10: It's 8 o'clock this morning. More stormy weather is on the way.
11: Strong tornadoes, large hail, damaging winds, and torrential rain.
10: Some in the southeast are still trying to recover from flooding.
12: I've seen it before here, but definitely not this bad.
10: And a big announcement soon on the Queen City X. Clouds moving in today with heavy showers and thunderstorms late this afternoon. High 23 right now in downtown Regina. Mostly cloudy. It's 10 degrees.
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10: Good morning. Kevin's off today. I'm Andrew Shepherd. We begin this morning with impact weather. Environment Canada says the southeast corner of the province is most at risk with some severe storms set to roll in later today. That includes areas south of Yorkton through Mooseman down to Weyburn and the Estevan and Carlisle areas. 980 CJME's Abby Zivering just got off the phone with the weather office.
11: Yeah, I would categorize it as probably the worst one yet.
13: Ian Kukulski is a meteorologist and tells me strong tornadoes, wind gusts up to 130 kilometers an hour, large hail, and 100 millimeters or 4 inches of rain could slam down on the southeastern corner of the province.
11: There's definitely a chance for some severe weather that will potentially impact Regina today. However, the greater impacts will be off to the east and southeast of you guys.
13: He says the severe storms are set to start later this afternoon, but should quickly roll out of the province later this evening.
10: Thanks, Abby. Some in the southeast are worried about a double whammy with more rain expected today. The town of Kipling looks more like a lake after heavy rain on Sunday. 980 CJME's Jillian Massey spoke with some from the community who say it will take a long time to dry out.
14: It's washing out roads, it's pulling fields in, the water's moving quite fast.
15: Mackenzie Tuckshur says she hasn't seen flooding this bad in Kipling before. A large part of the east side of the community was smacked down by the downpour on Sunday, leaving homes and businesses with water crawling up the siding. Mayor Pat Jackson took my call while she was pumping water out of her basement.
16: I've often said this, Mother Nature is off her meds.
15: She says she's expecting to fill out provincial disaster assistance paperwork. In Regina, Jillian Massey, 980 CJME.
10: It may not be your picture-perfect day, but the Wascana Pool opens for the season today. The lap pool opened at 7 o'clock, while the leisure pool and water slides open at noon. All the other pools are set to open on Thursday. New details this morning after a 30-year-old man drowned in Lake Diefenbaker on Saturday. Reporter Mia Holloway-Chuck has the story.
17: Sergeant Mark Longauger with the Outlook RCMP says two men were riding a paddleboard when they fell into the water. One man managed to swim to shore and the other didn't and drowned. Neither were wearing life jackets at the time. Long Augar says because it was dark, the dive team searched for him the next morning, and that's when he was found. Mounties say it's a sudden death investigation with no signs of criminality.
10: That's reporter Mia Holloway-Chuck. We are now learning the crash that tied up traffic on Highway 11 over the weekend was deadly. RCMP say a car and SUV collided near Craik, killing a 44-year-old driver from Regina. A passenger, along with the SUV driver, were taken to hospital. Mop-up work is now being done on the Lobstick wildfire near Shelbrook. That involves crews known as Type 3 firefighters who are trained to respond typically once things are under control. Craig Sisaquasis from Beardy Sonoka Mesas Cree Nation has been fighting wildfires for 27 years. He says one of the challenges is helping the public understand it's sometimes impossible to fight a fire directly.
18: Imagine you're sitting at a campfire. They're told to put out that fire with a teaspoon of water at a time. That's the same, basically the same thing with us.
10: The Lobstick fire grew to the size of Regina before crews could get it under control. CJME News Time at 8:04. New this morning, the Globe and Mail is reporting the federal government is expected to introduce a bill tomorrow that would bring in a social media ban for children under 16. Australia was the first country to go ahead with this last year. Saskatchewan has sent out surveys to households asking for feedback, but Premier Scott Moe has said Ottawa is in the best position to impose social media limits. Moe will be on the Evan Bray Show at 9 o'clock. Happening any moment now, the Queen City X is about to announce its artist lineup for 5 nights of music this summer. It runs from July 29th to August 2nd. Tickets for the X also go on sale this morning at 10. A former Air Canada pilot is facing fraud charges, accused of flying hundreds of flights without the proper license. Police in the Toronto area are said to hold a news conference this morning to reveal the details of what they're calling Project Icarus. They say the investigation began after a random certification check revealed inconsistencies. Air Canada denies safety was ever compromised, saying all pilots undergo mandatory recurrent training every 6 months. But it acknowledges the licensing process is essential and that it takes this matter with utmost seriousness. Donald Trump is the first sitting president to attend an NBA Finals game. Here is how it went. There were loud boos from the crowd when he was shown on the Jumbotron during the anthem at Madison Square Garden. That's after fans faced unprecedented airport-style security to get in as Secret Service searched 19,000 fans. Trump's presence disrupted travel around the venue, and the boisterous watch party was canceled and moved elsewhere. 19 years ago, a young engineer walked into a Saskatchewan potash mine and found herself in a world where women were rarely seen. Today, she's helping redefine who belongs there. In this Saskatchewan story, Brittany Caffey meets a woman opening doors underground for the next generation.
19: At the time when I started, there weren't many females. I might have been the only one in operations.
20: When Courtney Rahatchuk was hired by Nutrien 19 years ago, women in mines were few and far between. Today, she's managing Nutrien's pilot plant in Saskatoon, and when she heads into work, she's surrounded by female co-workers and students.
19: It's just so cool to see the change that's happened. You know, we still have a long ways to go, but like, man, it feels incredible.
20: She's helping ensure that the next young woman who steps into a mine sees something she didn't. Other women already there. With a Saskatchewan story, I'm Brittany Caffey, 980 CJME.
10: 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CJME Market Watch. The markets are open. The loonie's trading at 71.76 cents U.S. Oil down $3.42 to $87.88 U.S. per barrel. The TSX is up 247 points to 34,725. The Dow Jones up 427 points to 51,213. CJME News Time, 8:07.
1: CJME weather now for CUPE. 30,000 members delivering the public services we count on to keep the community safe and strong. We are into the sunshine now with a few clouds. Might be a morning shower yet. Later this afternoon or later this evening, could be some heavy rain at times. A thunderstorm activity impacting your day. Again, the high 23, wind out of the southeast at 30. And these storms tonight should taper off by midnight. Low 12 tomorrow. Again, a mix of sun and cloud like today. 60% chance of afternoon showers in 18. Saskatoon is 16. Swift Current, Weyburn, Estevan are all 15. And Yorkton now 16 degrees. In Moose Jaw, it's partly sunny at 15. And sunshine here in Regina with a few clouds rolling through. Southeast wind at 20, 15 degrees. 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
10: The Riders are back on the practice field today, getting ready for their home opener against BC on Saturday. This will be the first time some of the new players really get to show what they can do against CFL veterans. 980 CJME Green Zone Rider reporter Britton Gray has more.
0: The green and white will take to the field as it finally prepares for games that will matter in the standings. Saskatchewan had a week one bye, but will now begin preparations for the BC Lions. Trevor Harris will once again lead the offense, which contains a lot of familiar faces. Meanwhile, on defense, Corey Mace will look to see what new players can do early this season, including defensive end Desmond Evans. In Regina, Britton Gray, 980 CJME.
10: The Stanley Cup Final resumes tonight as the Carolina Hurricanes look to tie up the series on the road. The Green Zone's Jamie Nye and Locker have more.
1: Game four tonight. Not a must win for Carolina, but it's getting pretty darn close to that, to not go down 3-1 to the Vegas Golden Knights.
21: I'm very curious about what records they're going to break. There seems to be like a record every night. Like this hasn't happened in 100 years, and it happened tonight. Like that kind of stuff has Mitch been going Marner, on in this series.
1: Mitch Marner breaking Rocket Richard's records. Carolina Hurricanes breaking records for fastest 3 goals. I've loved this series, by the way.
21: I hated the matchup. If you're not watching these games because of that mentality, you're missing out because I have turned a corner. This has been a fantastic series.
10: Have the Oilers found their next head coach? There are reports Edmonton is interested in hiring Mike Babcock, and they've already spoken to him. In the NBA Finals, the Knicks' 13-game winning streak has come to an end. The San Antonio Spurs took Game 3 with a 115-111 victory that cut New York's lead in the best-of-seven series to 2-1. In baseball, the Blue Jays fell to the Phillies 5-2. It's finally game week for the Saskatchewan Rough Riders. Britton Gray will have all the details from Riders practice today. Catch the Green Zone from 2 to 6 on 980 CJME. I'm Andrew Shepherd.
1: Thank you, Shep. Now Murray Wood and the Wood File.
22: Among the many eye-opening things on social media is the amount of racism. I continue to be surprised by how blatantly racist many people are with their views. Whether social media merely exposes what was always there or encourages racism by giving bigots and xenophobes a platform, I don't know. But if you think it's not all around you in Saskatchewan, just look at the posts, and especially the comments on various local sites. It could start off about something as innocuous as a traffic problem, and suddenly, with no reason for a connection, it's hateful comments about fill in the blank. A lot of times, these comments are hidden behind racist screen names, but not always. I suppose it's at least helpful that these bigots show who they are. They must not be aware of how comments on the internet live forever. Maybe they don't care. But someday, some of them will find reason to regret saying such garbage. Maybe some of them will even have reason to learn why they should feel shame. I'm Murray Wood.
1: CJME weather now from Paladin Canada, global uranium producer focused on new opportunities in northern Saskatchewan. Paladin Canada, producing uranium, powering progress. Grayer clouds rolling through might trigger a shower yet this morning. Mix of sun and cloud till mid to late afternoon. That's when a cloud thickens up a little more and it'll turn a little darker. There is possibility of showers at times, growing quite heavy with thunderstorm activity late afternoon, early evening. And with that high of 23, it'll seem a little icky later tonight, but should taper off by midnight, low 12. Tomorrow, much like today, mix of sun and cloud, 18 degrees with a 60% chance of showers in the afternoon. By the weekend, it becomes much more stable. 15 in Moose Jaw, Regina. It's mostly sunny. Southeast wind at 20 and 15 degrees now.
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0: time before we'll be spinning right round at the Queen City X. As promised, it's time to reveal the big lineup. Kyle Russell is Vice President of Operations and Experience for the Real District. Joins me in studio now, and Kyle, loads of excitement in the air with the return of the X and your big concert announcement.
1: Tons of excitement. We can't wait to create summer magic this year at the fair.
0: Last year, things changed. We had a brand new Midway, and they came in, and West Coast Amusements. Mm-hmm. Kind of last minute, it seemed, but at the same time, they threw on a great Midway, I thought. Do they come in this year with excitement of wanting to grow a larger?
1: Oh, definitely. We're the biggest fair on West Coast Amusements route right now, so they're really keen to grow and use us as the keystone fair for their entire summer program.
0: And you're fairly new to Regina. You came out of Calgary. Did you work in the Stampede or what?
1: Yeah, I was the director of programming at the Stampede. So any experience you had at the Stampede was part of my vision.
0: And now you've brought some of that knowledge here and hoping to inject it into the Queen City X. And let's hope it starts with the lineup of entertainment. What have you got for us here?
1: Oh, we got a great lineup. Kicking it off on Wednesday night, we've got some 90s country with Billy Dean and Colin Ray.

0: Thursday night, we've got Classic Rock with Helix and Quiet Riot. Friday night, we got Down with Webster to kick off the long weekend. You're a rich girl, and it's gone too far, 'cause you know it don't matter anyway. Saturday, we have Dallas Smith. Those hips, hips, hips, that body of curves got me swerving and driving me crazy. And then my tip, tip, tipping point. And then Sunday, to close everything out, we got Arkells with the Fireworks.
1: This is going to be an awesome lineup. I can feel it already because it's all free with your gate admission still, right?
0: Totally free with your gate admission. Yeah. Gate admission is $20, or else you can get a 4-pack of tickets for $70.
1: Now, did you look at that lineup of entertainment as you're putting it together and think, okay, we've got a little something for all ages, everyone? What's your feeling about this year's lineup?
0: You bet. Like, honestly, there is something for everybody. We know there's a lot of excitement for Quiet Riot. We know Arkells always bring a big crowd. There really is something for every age, every music taste.
1: Is it still going to be in Confederation Park, or are you moving inside the Brad Center?
0: The festival experience is what we need to deliver to our fans. So, yep, you will see the original 16 Grandstand right where it usually is in Confederation Park.
1: And what about new rides? Any new rides this year?
0: The new rides are something that we'll have to wait and see for. West Coast Amusements is investing. As I said, they're really keen to grow with QCX. And the rides take a little bit to procure, so we're waiting to see which one can make it on the boat before it gets here.
1: The Foo Fighters are yet to come. How's everything going? You're probably hoping that'll be a sellout too. We still have tickets left. What's it looking like?
0: We still have tickets left for Foo Fighters. If you go onto our website, realdistrict.ca, you can find tickets there. Tickets are selling really quick, and we're really excited about this because it's going to be the first concert there since Garth Brooks. So 7 years. We're excited to work the muscles of that stadium and get more concerts here into Regina.
1: Well, that's just it. I want that concert to do so well because it literally will lead us into a bright future.
0: You bet. And that venue is a top-notch venue for stadium concerts. We can't wait to bring more here.
1: And nothing about this year's Queen City X is changing because of how some of the buildings are being taken over by the Semple deal. Everything will look the same. The layout, is it still being worked on?
0: The layout changes every year, but this year, fairgoers can expect a great experience. There's nothing that's going to be substantially changing except an expansion of attractions, which we're excited to bring to to folks.
1: Well, looking forward to QCX this year again. Where do you get those advanced tickets?
0: You can go on to queencityx.ca for those tickets.
1: Right. Well, thanks for popping by this morning. Nice to meet you in person finally.
0: Yeah, you too. Thanks for making my morning special here in Regina.
1: My pleasure. Kyle Russell from the Real District. 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The jackpot's $150. Dave, Maddie in University Park right here in Regina. You could win it if I'm off by 3 or more today on a guaranteed high of 23. Keep seeing these grayer clouds roll in, and they will off and on today. There's a 30% chance of a morning shower, a thunderstorm, and then in late afternoon and through the evening tonight, more showers. Our high, 23. Wind out of the southeast at 30. Showers tonight could be heavy at times with thunderstorm activity. At least till midnight, down to 12. Then tomorrow, like today, starting with some sunshine and a few clouds, 18 the high tomorrow, and a 60% chance of afternoon showers. Looks like the weekend, though, is going to be mostly sunny, highs in that 22 to 25 range. Right now, 15 in Moose Jaw, and still some sun with a few clouds in Regina. Wind southeast at 20, now 15 degrees.
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0: Time to jump in the pool. City of Regina opening up Wascana Park Pool today. Nicole Jerkovitz, my guest now with word of some of the more popular programs and what's going to happen at Wascana Park Pool here. I guess you have a lot to offer, don't you, Nicole?
1: So this year we are opening today, opening day. We open at 7 in the morning. We have some lane swim and the hot tub open at that time. And then at noon, we have leisure swim and the water slides opening.
0: Nice. Now, this year, is there anything different? Is pricing the same? How affordable is it?
1: It is affordable. It is general admission to get in to use the facility.
0: And what about parking? I've heard that some parking is free in Wascana Park, others you have to pay. So what do you want to recommend to anyone who's visiting?
1: Oh, I want to recommend you use transit and bike. No, just kidding. Parking is totally available. We have discontinued the subsidy at the dark hall. So as part of the budget process, that was discontinued. So parking is still managed by the University of Regina, and the fees are paid directly to the university. And that is in the parking lot 20, and parking policies are still in effect as per the university, which means that you pay for parking from 8 till 5. Free parking is still available on the weekends and in evenings in lot 20, and then there's additional parking on the street as well.
0: Okay, Nicole. And in the past, some of the more popular programs have been the family swim. Are there any other evenings that are coming up that are going to be a little unusual but fun?
1: For sure. We have late night evening swims at Wascana Pool specifically, and those will be in the month of August. Two of them are just general late night swims, and then two of them will be themed. One will be a glow night and one will be a movie night.
0: Well, that's cool. All right. That's coming up in August. So you find information at regina.ca/Wascana Pool, right?
1: You betcha.
0: Okay. So what about the rest of the outdoor pools? Are they going to be opening this week?
1: They are scheduled to open on Thursday. There's a variety of activities and they vary by location. Most of the pools open between 7 a.m. and 8 p.m. And again, like you mentioned earlier, check regina.ca outdoor pools to have the exact programs, the full schedules and the live schedule and a 7-day schedule are available there. We have some other programs at other pools as well. So we have some family swim time, some toonie teen swims, adaptive leisure swims. We have swimming lessons for all ages and abilities. We have some aquasize and against the flow water running. Fitness is coming back to Wascana as well, and that was very popular last year.
0: All right, Nicole Jerkovitz, who's my guest from the City of Regina. So swimming lessons and aquasize classes, you can still book those, can you?
1: Yes, those are paid. Those are a registered class. So you just go online and look at the leisure guide, and then you flip through there. And then you can pick the classes that you want, and you pay additional fees for those ones.
0: All right. Well, the weather is a little unstable, to say the least, today. What happens with the pools as far as their operation goes? When you see a day that starts like this today, as you said, the lap pools are open right now. How do you go about hours of operation when you look at the weather systems changing?
1: So we, as a general rule, we try to stay open as much as humanly possible. So we have staff on site. If we have to close because of inclement weather, we do our best to communicate through the website, the live schedules, and all of those types of avenues.
0: Okay. And Nicole, any need for lifeguards? Or you got enough this year?
1: You know what? We're always hiring. I think we've hired 10 to 15 this summer. I believe we're getting close to having our full complement, but again, just head on to the Regina website and look at the job postings and put an application in for lifeguards and instructors.
0: All right, Nicole, appreciate the update. Thank you so much.
1: You're welcome. Have a great day.
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10: 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The New World screwworm has been detected in a couple of cows in Texas. What is this parasite all about? What is being done to contain it? And what does it mean for cattle producers in Canada? 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
0: 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Some sun out there right now, up to 23 today, but count on some shower activity. Maybe some thunderstorms too developing late afternoon and through the evening. Rain at times could be a little heavy for us, but done by midnight probably. Low of 12 tomorrow. Start the same as today. A little cooler, 18 degrees. Got a 60% chance of showers. It's 15 in Moose Jaw and some sunshine in Regina. Wind southeast at 20, now 15 degrees.
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11: CJME News Time, 8:30. I'm Andrew Shepherd. The Queen City Axe announces this year's lineup. Southeast Saskatchewan is bracing for another stormy day.
12: I would categorize it as probably the worst one yet.
11: And that could spell disaster for those already hit hard.
13: It's washing out roads, it's pulling fields in, the water's moving quite fast.
11: In Regina, mostly cloudy, it's 15 degrees. I'll have the latest on that stormy weather in just a moment. But first, just announced, this year's performers at the Queen City Axe.

0: Billy Dean and Colin Ray, Helix and Quiet Riot, Down with Webster, Dallas Smith, and the Arkells. The Queen City X runs from July 29th to August 2nd. Tickets go on sale at 10 o'clock. 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Impact weather is on its way to southeast Saskatchewan today. 980 CJME's Abby Ziverink has more from Environment Canada with a look at what is coming.
1: All modes of severe weather are possible, you know, strong tornadoes, large hail, damaging winds, and torrential rain.
2: Meteorologist Kian Kukulski tells me that around 100 millimeters or 4 inches of rain could slam down, and even wind gusts as high as 130 kilometers an hour.
1: In comparison to the previous days during the weekend where we had a lot of severe weather, this day looks a lot more potent.
2: He says it'll be fast-moving starting later this afternoon. And while Regina could get some stormy weather, he says it won't be as bad as areas south of Yorkton through Moosomin, down to Weyburn, Estevan, and Carlisle.
0: Thanks, Abby. Today's forecast is a big concern for those hit hard by Sunday's storm in the southeast. As 980 CJME's Jillian Massey reports, the town of Kipling is still trying to recover from flooding.
3: I've seen it before here, but definitely not this bad.
4: Driving into Kipling and seeing lakes of water edging the corners of the road is worrisome to Mackenzie Tuckshur. The water drained into the east part of Kipling, leaving some areas a third of the way underwater. Mayor Pat Jackson says she doesn't know how bad the water damage is yet.
5: We just have to manage what happened.
4: But she's expecting to do up some provincial disaster assistance paperwork. In Regina, Jillian Massey, 980 CJME.
0: Today's stormy weather could impact the first day at the pool. Wascana Pool opens today. The lap pool opened up first at 7 o'clock this morning, but the leisure pool and water slides don't open until noon. All the city's other outdoor pools open Thursday. Happening soon, it looks like there will be a social media ban for children under 16. The Globe and Mail is reporting the federal government is expected to introduce a bill tomorrow. Last month, the provincial government sent out survey postcards to households to gauge public interest in a ban. Premier Scott Moe has said Ottawa is in the best position to impose social media limits. Moe will be on the Evan Bray Show at 9 o'clock. We'll learn more details from police in Toronto this morning about a former Air Canada pilot charged with fraud. They say this pilot flew hundreds of flights without the proper license, involving thousands of passengers. Air Canada denies that safety was ever compromised. The pilot was fined by Transport Canada and is no longer employed. Doctors say the Canadian who fell ill with hantavirus on a cruise ship earlier this spring has recovered. They're from the Yukon and were discharged from hospital late last week. Three other Canadians who have been isolating since last month are being monitored and are showing no symptoms. The House of Commons has passed legislation making forced or coerced sterilization a crime. It carries a maximum penalty of 14 years in prison. Survivors in Ottawa say the vote was emotional and marks long-awaited recognition of decades of abuse against Indigenous people. Some medical groups raise concerns about impacts on emergency care, but supporters say life-saving procedures are not affected. The Global Energy Show is set to kick off in Calgary today with an address from the Federal Natural Resources Minister. Tim Hodgson is set to speak out about building an energy superpower. And NASA is ready for its next big mission after it just sent astronauts around the moon. This morning, we'll meet the astronauts flying aboard Artemis 3, scheduled for next year. NASA calls it one of history's most complex missions that will test docking capabilities with commercial landers in low Earth orbit. The latest local news is as close as your phone. Check out CJME.com, Regina's homepage for news. 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
0: CJME Market Watch, the loonies trading at 71.69 cents U.S., oil down $3.19 to $88.11 U.S. per barrel, the TSX up 156 points to 34,635, the Dow Jones up 267 points to 51,053. 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CJME weather, clouds moving in today, bringing heavy showers and a risk of severe thunderstorm, high 23. Tonight, showers and thunderstorms, low 12. Then tomorrow, partly sunny with a 60% chance of showers in the afternoon, high 18. Across Saskatchewan, Saskatoon 16, Swift Current 15, Weyburn 15, Estevan 15, Yorkton 16. Moose Jaw, cloudy and 15, and in Regina, mostly cloudy, southeast wind at 22, it's 15 degrees. CJME News Time, 836. I'm Andrew Shepherd. 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

0: Good morning. Welcome to Tuesday morning. More impact weather rolling through parts of the province today. Thunder showers, strong winds closer to the evening, possible hail, even conditions favorable for a tornado, they're saying, especially in the southeast part of the province, which we saw. You've heard someone's probably seen some of the video out of the Kipling area, kids swimming in the ditches, so much water there. They got hit with a storm here as part of that storm the other night and potentially in the path of the storm that could be coming later today. Our news team will be tracking this along with Environment Canada. We'll keep you posted throughout the day as things develop. Okay, what are we looking at today? Well, the province of Saskatchewan working through a trade mission. Minister of Trade, Warren Kading, just back from China. We will check in with him to start the show and we'll find out, you know, was it a successful trip? Would you define it as successful? What does it mean for the canola tariffs? We'll talk a bit about that. Premier Scott Moe joining us this morning at 9, fresh off an announcement that will be made this morning at 9 o'clock as well. So we'll find out what that announcement is, and we'll hear from the Premier directly just after 9 o'clock. A number of topical stories that we're following, what people in the forestry industry say about the wildfire management in the province. We'll check in there. What's the deal with this latest worry in the beef industry? Screw worms. Cases in Texas, none here, thankfully, but we will chat with a vet to understand what this is all about at noon today. Plus, throw in a chat about the federal government's AI strategy, the province's outreach of youth social media bans, knowing that the federal government tomorrow, reportedly, is announcing the first step in this province or the federal government's announcement of a social media ban for youth under the age of 16. We'll learn more tomorrow. And how about Pierre Poilievre's speech in Calgary yesterday? I don't know if you saw or caught any parts of this speech. I'm going to say, best speech he's ever delivered. And it wasn't even to a very big crowd. I mean, I know it was played through media sources as well, but it was a small crowd at a Legion Hall in Calgary. But it was a good speech. We'll explore that a little bit more this morning. United States president getting booed at the Knicks game and then falling asleep on a couch. We have lots to talk about. Let's get going. Here is today's Big Talker.
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0: When you think about important trading partners for our province, China is right up there. I mean, they buy canola, they buy peas, they buy potash, uranium, and beef. The relationship, though, has not always been smooth. We know there's always political tension. There's trade disputes going on. Last year, China imposed steep tariffs on several Canadian agricultural products in response to the Canadian tariffs on Chinese EVs. So it was a bit of a tit for tat. Earlier this year, Canada and China reached a temporary agreement that saw some of those tariffs suspended. Last week, Trade and Export Development Minister Warren Kading was in China in an effort to strengthen trade ties, promote Saskatchewan products, and maybe even extend some of those breaks from tariffs. That is where we start our show this morning, a check-in with Minister Warren Kading, who joins us by phone. Minister, thank you so much for taking the call.
5: Well, thanks for your interest in this, Evan.
0: Welcome back from China. You spent basically the last week meeting with business leaders, government officials in China. Maybe let's start with your biggest takeaway from the trip.
5: Well, China is an immense country, 1.4 billion people. I don't think we met them all on this trip, but we certainly found that China is a very populated country. And it is certainly an emerging economy. You know, they talked about 20 years ago, maybe 3% of their residents were qualifying as the middle class. And what we're seeing now, that they're probably 35% of the residents are middle class. And that really provides so many opportunities for us to continue to support their economy.
0: Talk about how that works. Why is the measure of the middle class important for us as an exporter of goods?
5: Disposable income. There's more people have more money to spend on items now that are maybe even beyond a necessity. So what we're seeing is that they're looking for higher quality food. Well, we're good suppliers of high quality food. They're looking at more finished products. That's good. We've got a industry that can certainly support, you know, ag value added food products. They're looking for Canadian beef. I heard that loud and clear throughout the country. They are looking for copious amounts of energy, crude oil in particular. We happen to have ample supplies of that. So that's what we saw while we were there, is that, and honestly, until you actually see it, you just don't see the opportunity there. And I'm certainly appreciative of the fact that I had that opportunity.
0: So can we talk a bit about any wins? Were there any inroads you feel that were made? I realize, and we've talked about this on the show before, trade missions obviously are often like building blocks. So one sets the step for the next, sets the step for the next. So it's not always that you come home with a signed memorandum of understanding. But I'm wondering if there were any things that you would classify as a win on this mission.
5: Well, I would say the win that I saw immediately is everyone recognizing what Premier Mo and Prime Minister Carney were able to accomplish in very short order by just having, Premier's been there, I think, three times now in the last couple of years. Prime Minister was there early part of the year, and how they were able to get the tariffs either reduced or eliminated in that one meeting was recognized and still talked about in the areas that we work. And I guess what we heard from that, and certainly that was the message that we provided as well, is that we recognize that December 31st is coming up quickly. And that's ultimately that next kind of milestone that we need to see that the tariffs were going to be eliminated or reduced until. And everyone we talked to, you know, business, government on their side said that needs to be extended. And we agreed wholeheartedly. And that was definitely the message that we provided every opportunity that we had.
0: Okay. Well, I mean, that's good news. That was one of the questions I was curious to know is, will there be an extension of the break on the tariffs? The people you met with, were they mostly industry people? Were there some government officials there?
5: We met lots of industry. We met a lot of government in both Beijing and then in Jilin, our sister province, and then in Guangzhou. We also met lots of government as well as advanced education or university people.
0: Right. Chatting today with Minister Warren Kading, Saskatchewan's Minister of Trade and Exports. What did you hear that they in China that they find frustrating? Were there some problems that they asked you to work on or eradicate in terms of the trade relationship we have?
5: Well, when we talked to business there, the tariffs that were implemented by their government also hurted their bottom line.
0: Right.
5: We talked to a couple of crush plants, some food processors, and the cost of them to do business or to stick with Canada did hurt their bottom line. So we heard a lot about that when we talked to industry. When we talked to government, it was just the ability to reach out and have conversations with, say, our prime minister, with premier, or with trade ministers as they were coming through the country.
0: You know, as you and I are talking, texts, of course, come in. People are curious about this because we know the importance of trade. I think one of a few bright spots that have come out of what's transpired over the last year plus is a recognition of how important these trade relationships are. Some people still skeptical, though, Minister Kading, about trading with the country of China altogether because of the unpredictability there, because of how politics comes into play. I mean, I've heard many people, Murad Al-Khatib has been on my show saying, we cannot cut China out altogether. They are an important trading partner. So how do you balance that when you're talking with people in the province who say, look, we need to have these relationships, but also China, is it safe to trust these sort of trading relationships? Your answer?
5: Well, I look at it and say, China has 1.4 billion people. India has 1.4 billion people. Between those two countries alone, you're looking at probably 35, 40% of the world's population. You can't dismiss that market potential. And as I talked about early in the show, that growing middle income is really providing incredible opportunities for, if it's not us, it is going to be Australia. It's going to be the United States. It's going to be South America. So I look at that as an incredible amount of volume. They pay well. It's a high value market, and we cannot replace that. Is going to take an awful lot of work in so many more countries to make up that same volume of opportunity.
0: You know, I was reading a couple of stories recently, Minister Kading, about the importance that canola from Saskatchewan plays in the renewable fuel market. Is that something that any discussions would have covered while you were in China?
5: Yes, it did. And a couple of the crushing plants there were trying to build up volume to get into that market there as well. As China is no different than the rest of the world. You know, this conflict in the Middle East has certainly showed some vulnerabilities when it comes to a reliable, dependable supply of crude oil. Mm-hmm. And so they're looking, as everyone else in the world is now, looking at alternatives to a single source of crude oil, and that would mean biofuel. So we've certainly had that conversation there as well.
0: You know, I look at what we have, and we often talk about, I love the fact that our province is really in the driver's seat when it comes to the number of exports we have, but it always leads me to thinking about infrastructure. Is the infrastructure in place to get our goods to the China market and do so in an affordable way?
5: Well, certainly, as I've traveled internationally, I have heard from all buyers around the world that is the one concern that they've got, that we have had bottlenecks, we've had labor issues, we've had supply issues in getting product that's been bought and paid for delivered on time and in place when they need it. Mm-hmm. And heard the same in China. But they certainly appreciated the fact that our federal government now is committed to improving a national transportation industry, from improving ports to rail efficiency. They did appreciate, and very sincerely appreciated, the fact that there is a renewed focus on building and maintaining that infrastructure.
0: If you're talking to Saskatchewan farmers today, which you are even through this show, what is the message that you give them after this trip about the relationship specific to ag products and China?
5: Well, they need our products. They appreciate the quality of our products. If the one thing that I heard throughout the trip was, they recognize the quality of our peas, the quality of our canola is second to none. There is no one else that competes with that quality. They also need that on a regular basis. And in fact, they would like to start increasing the volumes of those over time. As we talked about earlier, they want to have price surety. They want to have, a tariff-free environment as well. So I have high hopes that we continue to have this engagement. They are very much looking forward to Prime Minister Carney coming back to China. I believe there's other federal ministers that like to start increasing the volumes of those over time. As we talked about earlier, they want to have price surety. They want to have, a tariff-free environment as well. So I have high hopes that we continue to have this engagement. They are very much looking forward to Prime Minister Carney coming back to China. I believe there's other federal ministers that have plans to

0: exports that go to that country. Infrastructure is always, though, always something that is talked about, especially for us in a province. We have so much. We have so much that the world needs. That's why the U.S., of course, is such a great trading partner for us, because they're right there. Pop it on a train, throw it on a truck, throw it in a pipeline, and get it to the U.S., who are our next door neighbors. Some of these other markets, they are great. They are great trading markets for us, but we have to get our product there, and we have to do it in a way that the cost of getting it there doesn't jack the price up, that almost deters them from doing business with Canada. So to me, that's always the balance that we're trying to play. Let's take our break. Don't forget Premier Mo will join us just after 9 o'clock. They have an announcement that they are making at 9 this morning, and we will hear it here first on 980 CJME and 650 CKOM.
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4: 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There's a lot going on in the energy space right now. There's an off-again, on-again war going on with Iran. The Saskatchewan New Democratic Party released their Grid and Growth Plan, which calls for the end of coal-fired power generation as practical and adoption of a lot more natural gas-fired power generation. But we've only drilled 5 gas wells in the last 10 years in Saskatchewan, so where are we going to get it? The Saskatchewan Party government is intent on rebuilding our coal fleet as a bridge to eventual nuclear power. We have oil shows coming up in Weyburn and Lloydminster this year. Oil prices are up, and how does all this impact Saskatchewan? 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If you're looking for the in-depth energy coverage that no one else does, go to pipelineonline.ca. That's for Saskatchewan's Energy News. 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Thank you very much.
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0: 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The New World screwworm has been detected in a couple of cows in Texas. What is this parasite all about? What is being done to contain it? And what does it mean for cattle producers in Canada? 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
3: Well, did you catch any of the NBA finals last night? San Antonio Spurs end up beating the New York Knicks 115 to 111. So Knicks still lead that series 2-1. But the big news, of course, last night, Donald Trump was present at the game. He is actually the first sitting U.S. president to attend an NBA finals game, and they didn't exactly welcome him there.
4: Interesting, San Antonio Spurs.
3: Yeah, He's shown on the big screen during the national anthem. They showed him a couple of times. One time, they showed Donald Trump. He was sound asleep on a couch. The fact that people had to wait in line 4 hours to get through security, they canceled a lot of the outside of the stadium pregame tailgating parties and stuff for security reasons. So there's a lot of rigmarole because the president was there. And then to see him sleeping on the couch didn't go over well. Hey, speaking of sports, don't forget Riders' first regular season home game this weekend. Green and White Prognostications returns on Friday. Premier Scott Moe is up next here on 980 CJME and 650 CKOM.
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20: CJME News Time, 9 o'clock. I'm Andrew Shepherd. The Queen City Axe announces its lineup. More stormy weather is on the way.
21: Strong tornadoes, large hail, damaging winds, and torrential rain.
20: And some in the southeast are still trying to recover from flooding.
22: I've seen it before here, but definitely not this bad.
20: In Regina, partly sunny, it's 15 degrees. I'll have the latest on the incoming stormy weather in a moment. But first, breaking news. We now know who is performing at the Queen City X this summer.

0: Arkells, Down with Webster, Dallas Smith, Helix, Quiet Riot, Billy Dean, and Colin Ray. The Queen City X runs from July 29th to August 2nd. Tickets go on sale at 10 o'clock. The impact weather is on the way. Environment Canada says the southeast corner of the province is most at risk, with some severe storms set to roll in later today. That includes areas south of Yorkton through Mooseman down to Weyburn and to Estevan and Carlisle areas. 980 CJME's Abby Zivering has the details from the weather office.
1: I would categorize it as probably the worst one yet.
2: Ian Kukulski is a meteorologist and tells me strong tornadoes, wind gusts up to 130 kilometers an hour, large hail, and 100 millimeters or 4 inches of rain could slam down on the southeastern corner of the province.
1: There's definitely a chance for some severe weather that will potentially impact Regina today. However, the greater impacts will be off to the east and southeast of you guys.
2: He says the severe storms are set to start later this afternoon, but should quickly roll out of the province later this evening.
0: Thanks, Abby. Some in the southeast are worried about a double whammy with more rain expected today. The town of Kipling looks more like a lake after heavy rain on Sunday. 980 CJME's Jillian Massey spoke with some from the community who say it will take a long time to dry out.
3: It's washing out roads, it's pulling fields in, the water's moving quite fast.
4: Mackenzie Tuckshur says she hasn't seen flooding this bad in Kipling before. A large part of the east side of the community was smacked down by the downpour on Sunday, leaving homes and businesses with water crawling up the siding. Mayor Pat Jackson took my call while she was pumping water out of her basement.
5: I've often said this, Mother Nature is off her meds.
4: She says she's expecting to fill out provincial disaster assistance paperwork. In Regina, Jillian Massey, 980 CJME.
0: Well, it may not be your picture perfect day, but the Wascana Pool opens for the season today. The lap pool opened earlier this morning at 7, while the leisure pool and water slides open at noon. All of the city's other outdoor pools are set to open on Thursday. New this morning, the Globe and Mail is reporting the federal government is expected to introduce a bill tomorrow that would bring in a social media ban for children under 16. Australia was the first country to go ahead with this, taking effect last year. Saskatchewan has sent out surveys to households asking for feedback, but Premier Scott Moe has said Ottawa is in the best position to impose social media limits. Moe will be on the Evan Bray Show right after the news. A former Air Canada pilot is facing fraud charges, accused of flying hundreds of flights without the proper license. Police in the Toronto area are set to hold a news conference this morning to reveal the details of what they're calling Project Icarus. They say the investigation began after a random certification check revealed inconsistencies. Air Canada denies safety was ever compromised, saying all pilots undergo mandatory recurrent training every 6 months, but it acknowledges the licensing process is essential and that it takes this matter with the utmost seriousness. Today, NASA is announcing the crew for the next Artemis mission. Artemis 3 will not land on the moon, but a lunar module will be tested. ABC's Gio Benitez is in Houston and says the Artemis 2 crew is passing a literal baton to the new crew.
6: Victor Glover, the first person of color to travel to the moon. Christina Cook, the first woman. Jeremy Hansen, the first Canadian. And it turns out that they brought batons with them to symbolize that this is really a relay race and that each mission just builds on the next.
0: Artemis 3 is an important step toward crewed lunar landings, maybe as early as 2028. She was told she was too sensitive for mining. Nearly two decades later, she's leading one of Saskatchewan's most innovative mining facilities and helping change what leadership looks like underground. In this Saskatchewan story, Brittany Caffey meets a woman proving strength comes in more than one form.
7: You know, I think back to the early days and I got the, like, you're too sensitive, you need to harden up.
8: It's something Courtney Rahatchuk heard often early in her mining career. But instead of changing who she was, she learned that there was value in bringing something different to the table.
7: I reflect back where it's almost like an honor now to have people say that, right? Because you bring a different aspect and a different quality.
8: Today, she's the manager of Nutrien's pilot plant in Saskatoon, leading a team that includes a number of other women. She stopped trying to fit the mold. Instead, she helped reshape it. With the Saskatchewan story, I'm Brittany Caffey, 980 CJME.
0: 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CJME weather, clouds moving in today, bringing heavy showers, a risk of a severe thunderstorm, high 23, showers and thunderstorms tonight, low 12, Tomorrow, partly sunny with a 60% chance of showers in the afternoon, high 18. In Regina, partly sunny, southeast wind at 22, it's 15 degrees. CJME News Time 9:06. I'm Andrew Shepherd. 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

0: Well, we just had Minister of Trade and Exports Warren Kading on the show, fresh back from the trade mission to China. And now we just have learned an announcement just made by the province that Premier Scott Moe is heading to Europe for the next 10 days on a pretty important trade mission aimed at strengthening Saskatchewan's relationships with key partners across the European Union. Trip includes a few different stops, Belgium, the Czech Republic, France, and Poland, just to name a few, focusing on expanding trade, attracting investment, promoting Saskatchewan's strengths, especially in energy, ag, critical minerals, and defense. But thankfully, before he heads out on this mission, he carved out some time to talk with us here this morning. I'm happy to say Premier Scott Moe joining us by phone. Premier, thanks for the call.
1: Well, thank you, Evan, on what is a beautiful morning.
0: Yeah, beautiful morning, although we got a storm coming tonight. So in this province, you never say never. But let's talk about this announcement. Just announced a pretty exciting and important trade mission for our province, Premier. Talk about where you're headed.
1: Yeah, on a number of fronts, I think. We'll spend some time in Eastern Europe, Czechia, as well as Poland, and somewhat connected but not in Eastern Europe is Belgium. Connected because it is a port city and it is an opportunity for us to provide some food and energy security to that Eastern European area through that port in Belgium with potash and agricultural products and increasing our exports there. But also on the energy security front, it's all things nuclear in Eastern Europe as they look for a more sustainable supply than maybe what they've traditionally had in a Russian supply. And no better place to look than Saskatchewan for, one, the fuel, the uranium, and two, the Saskatchewan-based technology that we have through Cameco that's based right out of Saskatoon here. So that is part of the mission that we're on. And then we'll be off to Paris for the largest defense trade show on earth. Over 100,000 people will be coming together. When you think of the industries that are leading globally in the innovation and technology, providing those manufactured goods to our mining and oil and gas sector, it's a very small step for them to participate in the Canadian investment in defense spending and to create those partnerships globally through attending that trade show, which is called the Rosatory in Paris, France. So we'll be off to France at some point next week as well, supporting a new industry or an expansion of an existing industry to every degree that we can.
0: Let's talk about a couple of points in there. First of all, who's part of your delegation, Premier?
1: The Saskatchewan Trade and Export Partnership, and a number of their partners, and I expect a number of manufacturing companies out of not just Saskatoon and Regina, but across the province that are looking to deepen their connections with military defense contractors from around the world, and even from those in Canada, because we will be part of the Canadian Pavilion at that defense show as well. Obviously, our significant potash and uranium companies, Cameco and Nutrien, will be part of this as well. But, it is interesting. Food and energy security are often things that we all too often in the Western world or in Canada take for granted. They're not taking that for granted in Eastern Europe right now due to, the Russian invasion of Ukraine and some geopolitical, the geopolitical environment that they are living under there. And, this is an opportunity for us to deepen some trade with existing partners and to expand to a few other European countries as well.
0: What will success look like? Will it be some signed contracts? I know, I think about your recent trip to India where a huge uranium deal was signed. Is that what you're hoping you'll come back with?
1: Ideally, I think success would look like at least some intentional documents. All signed contracts start with intentional documents, and in India, we started working on that in 2018. Actually, that uranium agreement that Cameco had signed with the country of India. We do have relationships, whether it be through Cameco, Nutrien, and other Saskatchewan-based producers in that Eastern Europe space. And what success would look like would be any intentional documents, whether they be memorandum of understandings or actually deliberate intents to move forward in tightening our trade relationship between any of those countries and some Saskatchewan companies for us to diversify our existing exports, but also for us to deepen that trade relationship in those Eastern European countries. On the defense side, I think this is a new frontier for us. Not entirely new, but a definitely an opportunity for expansion when we see the investment that's going to flow in the Canadian defense spending over the next number of years. No better way for Canadian and Saskatchewan companies that already have that expertise to partake in that as well.
0: Premier Scott Moe is my guest. Let's talk about the defense spending part of this, because I think there are lots of people whose attention has been piqued with some of the enhanced defense spending that this country will be doing. What in Saskatchewan do we have to offer the defense sector, both within our country and potentially on this trade mission that you're headed on?
1: I think a whole lot. And at first is there's more than this, but really at the, you know, at my level of understanding, there's really two levels of opportunities to participate in this as an actual contractor of defense spending, of which we do have at least one here in the province, but then to be a subcontractor in the construction and investment of some pretty specialized equipment. You know, we have a Calian out of the just adjacent to the University of Saskatchewan here that is a contractor in the defense spending across Canada and around the world. But we have many subcontractors that help a general contractor like that, or a direct contractor with defense, build the equipment that they need. And when you look at the expertise that we have, whether it be hydraulics, electric vehicles, autonomous vehicles, drones, and all of the specialized equipment that so many Saskatchewan companies build for our mining sector, for our oil and gas sector, ensuring that those sectors are more efficient and using some of the latest technology in the world. And then these companies in Saskatchewan are providing that technology to other mining companies around the world. It is nothing but a small step take that innovation, that expertise over to the military defense procurement side. And so we're actively, I think, speaking with whether it be Chambers of Commerce, STEP, other organizations, and directly with some of these companies in this industry. You know, how do we support you in expanding and becoming qualified to partake in the investment that's going to happen in Canada, that I would say is crucially important. I mentioned all too often we take our food and energy security for granted here in Canada, and we should not. We also take our very sovereignty and our ability to defend ourselves for granted, and we certainly shouldn't. And so we welcome the increase in defense spending by the federal government, and I think there's a real opportunity for Saskatchewan companies to expand their operations in that space.
0: Premier Moe, as you head on a trip like this, and you know, there's been a lot of talk, especially with everything going on in the United States and tariffs, lots of talk about portfolio diversification. When you head over to what is a fairly significant trade mission to Europe, is this about diversification, or is it about expansion of the exports that we've got going right now?
1: I would say both. First, the U.S. is our largest trading partner as Canadian and as a province of Saskatchewan. However, Saskatchewan is quite well diversified relative to any other province. We export to over 160 countries around the world. I think there is only about 195. And honestly, some of those we choose not to export to for obvious reasons. So the U.S. is going to continue to be our largest trading partner. There's no doubt about that. And we might even further or increase that trade with them over the next number of years, despite what we hear out of the White House on a daily basis. That being said, we're also increasing the value of our exports. We see new uranium mines coming on, new potash mines, new copper mines, expansions into helium, lithium, the alumina find outside of Tisdale. We're going to expand the value of our exports, and it would do us well as we look at that expansion in value, that we try to diversify that to the greatest degree we can. It really creates resilience in the industries, and ultimately resilience in the careers and jobs that are going to the families that are going to essentially generate their wealth in these industries for generations to come. And so I think it's both. This is an expansion of our trade practices, but it's also a diversification of that expansion in general. And that's the way that I look at it.
0: Chatting today with Saskatchewan Premier Scott Moe. Last question on this topic, Premier, is let's think positively. You hit a home run over there. We signed some intention documents that will lead toward further exports to the EU. Do we have the infrastructure needed? Are we able to get our products over there easily from where we are in the country?
1: Well, that's interesting. And there's a conversation around our infrastructure to get it to a boat here in Canada. And that conversation centers on often pipelines and oil. But it's also true with agricultural products and potash, whether they're heading to the Port of Vancouver or any other port on the West Coast. And so that's part of the conversation. Once it's on a boat, then when it lands in Europe, how do they actually get it into that Eastern Europe area? And, you know, potash is a good piece of conversation. Uranium and nuclear fuel or nuclear power also. But let's use potash as the example. Our largest competitors when it comes, global competitors in the potash space, are Belarus and Russia. We see Eastern Europe trying to access more Canadian potash for a number of reasons, of which I think we can be quite proud of. That is why we are visiting, for example, the port of Antwerp in Belgium, which is not an Eastern European country. However, they're a port country, and there is some very rapid conversions that we're seeing of ports there to ensure that they are able to access, unload potash in the port of Antwerp and provide not just Eastern Europe, but the entirety of Europe with a sustainable supply of Saskatchewan potash or Western Canadian potash. So there's two pieces to that conversation. One is how we get it to a boat and how we get it from a boat to the end user. And in Eastern Europe, the Belgium port is part of that, as well as some of the conversations we may have in Poland will be part of that as well.
0: I know we've got short time left here. You're on your way to this trade mission today, but I just wanted to touch base about the oil and gas show. I know you had the entire SAS party team down there for a caucus meeting. I heard your speech that was on the Wednesday at lunch to the crowd. I felt like the energy at the oil show was really positive.
1: There's a bit of optimism, and for good reason, in the energy industry in Western Canada, including here in Saskatchewan. And I would say we very much are in a moment here in Saskatchewan where we have an opportunity to attract the investment. Two is to actually attract that investment to increase the barrels that we are providing, which are some of the most sustainable barrels of oil that you can find on Earth. And this is an area where we talk about expanding our exports into the U.S. Our largest export is oil, largely coming out of that Weyburn-Estevan area, but also out of that North Battleford, Kindersley, Lloydminster area as well. And we have an opportunity, whether it be through Bridger or South Bow, to actually provide more barrels of oil, create more jobs here to the U.S. But we also have, I think, a very real opportunity, not only through the expansion of the TMX pipeline, but a second piece of infrastructure to the West Coast that are going to narrow the basis and open up the rest of the world to Western Canadian oil and allow us. Everyone talks about Alberta and the million barrels that they might be able to increase there, but we have a real opportunity in Saskatchewan to increase by 1 or 3 or 500,000 barrels as well, which would represent somewhere between a 30, 50, or 100% increase to our production. So a lot of optimism at the Weyburn Oil Show. I'm off on spending a day at the Global Oil Show in Calgary before we head to Europe, and I expect an equal amount of optimism there. Discussion, yes, but optimism as well, as we really, for the first time, we're not quite there yet, but we're providing some very real certainty in an industry that has had a 10-year hiatus on certainty due to federal regulation. A little more work to do, but we're getting there. And I think that's at the core of the optimism that I felt in Weyburn, and you were down there, Evan, and I think you felt it as well.
0: Yeah, we'll have to leave our conversation there. We're at the end of our time, but Premier, good luck with the trade mission, safe travels, and I'm hoping we can check in once you're home, get a bit of a report on how it went.
1: For sure, and weather the storm well.
0: Indeed. Premier Scott Moe headed to Europe, literally leaves today on a 10-day trade mission, Belgium, Czech Republic, France, Poland, some of the stops that he's making, including that big trade show that he was talking about, one of the largest defense trade shows in the world that is happening in Paris while they're over there, all part of this trade mission the Premier is headed on. Okay, Open Lines is coming up next. We open the phone lines, the text lines for you, 1-877-332-8255. We can talk about the Premier's trade mission if you like. We can talk about Pierre Poilievre's speech, which I think was a doozy yesterday in Calgary. One of the best speeches I have ever seen Pierre Poilievre give. In fact, I'll play a couple clips of it. If you didn't hear the speech, I think it was phenomenal. How does he keep that going? How does that momentum keep going through the next couple of years and into whenever the next federal election happens. Maybe that's part of the question. We have lots we can talk about. Open lines coming up next here on 650 CKOM, 980 CJME.
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0: 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The New World screwworm has been detected in a couple of cows in Texas. 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

0: on the energy security front. You know, it's all things nuclear in Eastern Europe as they look for a more sustainable supply than maybe what they've traditionally had in a Russian supply. And no better place to look than Saskatchewan for, one, the fuel, the uranium, and two, the Saskatchewan-based technology that we have through Cameco that's based right out of Saskatoon here. So that is part of the mission that we're on.
1: Just a snippet of the conversation we just had with Premier Scott Moe as he heads to the EU for a trade mission, leaving today. Well, we got a, first of all, this morning, we had a message to our Facebook page. Michelle in Lakeview in Saskatoon sent a picture of a badger in her backyard. It's a great picture. But, you know, badgers, give them their space. Well, then we just got a phone call. A wolf walking by the CP rail tracks in Regina, right near the food bank. So it's Wildlife Awareness Morning, it seems, in the two major cities in this province. Thank you to everyone who's been keeping us up to date on the progress of both of those things. I mentioned earlier this morning, Donald Trump at the Knicks game last night. Knicks lost, by the way, so they're up in the series 2-1, but they lost to San Antonio last night, 115-111. U.S. President Donald Trump was there. This caused some consternation for game goers because they had to go that much earlier. Enhanced security. They shut down a bunch of the outdoor celebrations prior to the game for security reasons. You had to be there a lot earlier to get in safely, going through all the enhanced security. Then they would show him on the big screen. The boos would come out, people booing. Then the picture emerged of him sleeping on the couch. So I brought that up this morning. And a couple of people texting in saying, hey, go easy on the guy. He puts in long days. He's 80 years old. And it reminds me of Jody and I went to an Eagles concert about 7-8 years ago. We took my mother and father-in-law. It was an incredible 2-hour concert. And my father-in-law, Stan, had the best hour nap of his life in the middle of the Eagles concert. It can happen, right? Happens to the best of us. Anyway, nonetheless. Trump, the first sitting U.S. president to attend an NBA Finals game last night. I mean, he lived in New York most of his life. He's a Knicks fan. He's been to many Knicks games, so not surprising that he would want to go to the game last night. But some people piling on that one. Okay, Pierre Poilievre, I want to talk about this, and maybe we'll get into this during open lines. He gave a speech yesterday in Calgary. It was a pro-Canadian unity speech. He is very much focused on nationalism. His speech was incredible. I thought he provided so many good foundational statements about the history of Canada, about how we've come through challenging times before, and gave some great examples. It was a pretty inspiring speech. Some people already disagreeing with me on the text line, but I'm going to play you a couple of clips from it. We can talk about it. Open Lines is next here on 650 CKOM, 980 CJME.
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4: 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I'm Andrew Shepherd. Breaking news, we now know who's performing at the Queen City X. Billy Dean and Colin Ray, Helix and Quiet Riot, Down with Webster, Dallas Smith, and the Arkells. Tickets go on sale at 10 o'clock. It's going to be a stormy day in southeast Saskatchewan. There are no warnings yet, but Environment Canada says the region could see strong tornadoes, large hail, 130K wind gusts, and up to 100 millimeters or 4 inches of rain. The stormy weather could threaten the first pool day of the season. Wascana Pool opens today, while the city's other outdoor pools are set to open on Thursday. It looks like there will be a social media ban for children under 16. The Globe and Mail is reporting the federal government is expected to introduce a bill tomorrow. And Premier Scott Moe is heading to Europe for the next 10 days. It's a trade mission to countries including France, Belgium, and Poland, aimed at strengthening Saskatchewan's relationships with key partners across the EU. CJME Weather. Clouds moving in today, bringing heavy showers and a risk of a severe thunderstorm. High 23. Tonight, showers and thunderstorms. Low 12. Tomorrow, partly sunny with a 60% chance of showers in the afternoon. High 18. In Regina, partly sunny. Southeast wind at 33. It's 20 degrees. CJME News Time 9:32. I'm Andrew Shepherd.
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0: Century Farm plaques at the end of rural Alberta laneways still stand as monuments to the legacies they left their great-great-grandchildren who still plow the same soil. Those farms and this country are here today because no matter the hardship, they never gave up on Canada, and neither should we.
1: Just a snippet from Pierre Poilievre's speech yesterday in Calgary. This is part of his kind of anti-separation tour, I guess you could call it, that he's doing. He's really promoting Canadian unity over the next little while. He's traveling around Alberta giving speeches in various places. Yesterday, he was at a Legion Hall in Calgary. He didn't have a big audience there. I thought the speech was very, very good. One of the stronger ones that I've heard Pierre Poilievre give, and I think he's given some good speeches. His history lesson of the BNA Act, the British North American Act, this is about 2 minutes long, but I want you to give it a listen. I think he really lays out the roles of the various levels of government very well here.
0: Alberta became a province in 1905 because Confederation promised to marry autonomy over local decisions with shared strength of pan-Canadian trade, defense, population, and landmass. The win-win of Confederation was really crystallized in the British North American Act, often called the BNA. The BNA is Canada's DNA. It's a different kind of constitution than most countries. There are no lofty ideals expressed, no grand statements. It's an org chart. It's a who does what manual. It's a summary of what the provinces and the federal government should separately do as part of the common project of Canada. It's very practical, based on the principle that power should be as close to the people as possible. What an individual can do, let him do it. What he can't, let the locality do it. What the locality can't do, let the province do it. And what the province cannot do, then and only then, the federal government steps in. In the British North American Act, schools, hospitals, natural resources are the responsibility of provinces. The federal government does borders, defense, criminal law, and movement of goods and services across borders. Each level of government should do only what only that government can do. That approach, for most of our history, kept government affordable and accountable, and left maximum freedom for people and provinces to do what worked for them. It also kept us out of each other's hair. And that all made sense. You don't need a federal government to put up a stop sign, approve a mine, build a road or a hospital that is only inside one province. You do need it to clear the way for a railway or a pipeline that crosses many provinces, or to buy fighter jets that can protect all 10 provinces and 3 territories. The problem lately has been that the federal government has been terrible at the things that are its job, while sticking its nose in things that are not its job.
1: I mean, doesn't that, in 2 minutes, really sum up the consternation, the frustrations, the anguish that we've been feeling over the last little while? I don't care what your political persuasion is. You have to admit that that is really what is at the heart of the battle between, well, let's say Alberta and Canada. We could say that we have our grievances here in Saskatchewan as well. I know that. But in that 2 minutes, I think Pierre Poilievre did a good job of summing it up. And the other thing I wanted to play for you from his speech yesterday is he pointed out, we have done this before. We have dug out of problematic places in Canadians' history before.
0: We've done it before. In the 1980s, Canadians elected a new government. And over the following 30 years, we scrapped the National Energy Program, signed free trade with the United States, unblocked and unlocked the oil sands, shrunk the size of the federal government by a third, and unbridled Alberta to become the richest place anywhere on earth. We can do that again. The good news is that the problems that we need to fix are easily fixable. And what I would say is listen carefully to the concerns of those who are saying they want to leave. And you will find that they do not have a problem with their fellow Canadians or even with Canada itself. They have a problem with the federal government. We don't need a different country in Alberta. We need different government policies in Ottawa.
1: Well, you can imagine. That got a round of applause. But a lot of the pieces, the speaking points that Pierre Poilievre hit on yesterday, I think are a blueprint for what you can do to eradicate this feeling of Western alienation that we talk about so much on this show. Do you agree? I'm giving his speech a 10 out of 10 yesterday. I don't know if you caught it. I don't know if you listened to clips of it, or maybe you went back and listened to the entire thing. I'm curious to hear your thoughts. I know there's lots of people weighing in on the text line. Phone line is open for you as well. 1-877-332-8255. Happy to hear from you. Also, we are more than willing to talk about Premier Mo and the trip that he is taking, just announced this morning. In fact, he was live on our show just after the announcement was made, talking about the fact that they are heading to Europe for the next 10 days on a trade mission aimed at strengthening Saskatchewan's relationship with key trading partners. Interesting to me that there are still mixed reviews on this, right? There are still a number of people that don't love this. And I'll use Sharon as an example on the text line here. All countries are fighting wars with their neighbors and immigration, yet we have our premier traveling to these same countries about investments. If as much time was spent on his job in Saskatchewan as around the world, we'd have the best healthcare and education for starters. Make peace at home. Big problem with politicians. All done at the compliments of taxpayers. Where are people any better off by a politician's travels? I feel like we are. I feel like we do. These trade missions, we do gain something from these trade missions. And we have seen numerous times, sometimes it's been when Premier Mo has traveled with the Prime Minister of Canada. Other times it's been when they've gone on their own. But I'm a supporter of the trade offices in various countries, is obviously the ones where we do a heavy amount of trade. India, China, those are important. Those are important partners for us, the United States, of course, as well. Cindy said, I think it's great the way our province is opening doors to diversify our trade abroad. Premier Mo obviously takes the well-being of our province very seriously, but I wonder how many days it will take before the Liberals wiggle any trade growth our province secures from Premier Mo's upcoming trip to their own podium boasting comments. Well, could be, Cindy. I don't know. It's a possibility, perhaps. 1-877-332-8255. You want to join the conversation, whether it's the Premier's trade mission, maybe you want to talk about Poilievre's speech, maybe you want to talk about the fact that Mark Carney just this morning confirmed that the Gordie Howe Bridge is finally opening in Eastern Canada. This is something that we've been watching, and he was caught just before going into a meeting this morning and gave this response.
2: Well, look, it's positive news. Obviously, the bridge will be open at the end of the week, and you know, a symbol, but also a fact of cooperation between our countries. Great for Canadians going across the border, Americans coming across the border, and for commerce. And I just want to salute those who constructed it on both sides, and looking forward to getting it done.
1: You'll remember earlier this year, it was reported both sides, Canada and the United States, quietly trying to negotiate when that opening was happening after U.S. President Donald Trump complained. I think that was February of this year, complained that Canada wasn't treating the U.S. fairly on trade. And he went on a bit of a tirade about the construction of the bridge. And yeah, there's a few things there. Anyway, good news that the bridge is opening. What do you want to talk about? Give us a call. 1-877-332-8255. Let's start with Peter in Moose Jaw. Peter, thanks for calling in. What have you got on your mind today?
3: Evan, that last text that you got there from that woman talking about trade and not needing to trade and staying home, and that is a recipe for disaster. Our province is built on trade. Everything we have here, schools, hospitals, roads, that has been paid for by us trading our natural resources to the world and taking the money and using it to build these things. We can't exist without trade. Scott Moe has got to get on his bicycle and start going around everywhere and trying to spread the word about Saskatchewan. You will end up broke, so broke and penniless if you don't trade. And I'm just telling your producer, Bradwell likes to say it. It's such a great phrase. You don't get rich washing each other's socks.
1: That is a good line. And that is true, actually, Peter. Thanks for calling in. Let's stay on the Premier's trade mission, and let's go to Aaron in Humboldt. Aaron, thanks so much for calling in. What have you got?
4: Well, I'm just curious to know why that you don't ask hard questions. Like, what is the budget for this, flitting around Europe with his, family members? Who's paying for his wife when she's over there going to the Paris cafes? Are they jumping on a private jet? We had an Ontario scandal here not very long ago where they bought a private jet. Is Scott Moe paying for a private jet from our taxpayer dollars? Or is he jumping on the plane with, executives from Cameco who are flying there anyway? What is the budget for this? And, he sort of said, we're just going to, head over to Paris whenever we get a chance. Well, when you book a last-minute flight from, Brussels to Paris, it's probably 10 times the price than if you planned it out.
1: But I'm thinking. Thanks for the call. But I mean, this clearly is a planned and scheduled trip. We often will get reporting back afterwards, the financial reporting of it. I'm not a person that takes the attitude that there's nefarious things going on behind the scenes when it comes to trips like this. So yeah, fair enough. We need to know. We need to understand the cost of it. But my premise is this is important for us to be doing these things. And I know that there's going to be a cost to it. It's not, to me, it's not going to come free of charge. The premier talked about the fact that, yes, there are some executives going from Cameco, from some of the industries here in the province. And obviously, once back, as we talked about with the premier this morning, we'd love to have him back on the show. We'll do a bit of a kind of a reflection on the trip. What did you accomplish? What's the value for the taxpayers in the province? All things that we can talk about and follow up when he is back. 1-877-332-8255. Okay, time for one more caller. I've got Clark calling in. Clark, where are you calling from today?
5: Martinsville.
1: Awesome. Thanks for calling in. What have you got for me on Open Lines?
5: Well, I was driving down the road yesterday and listening to your radio station there, and they had a news clip from Carney introducing our new governor general.
1: Right, Louise Arbour, yes.
5: Yeah, he was giving a nice little speech, and he commented that she represented the core values of Canada as a country. And one of the core values he listed was sustainability. Like, in my mind, I do not think sustainability is a core value of a country.
1: Mm-hmm.
5: And I think that shows, you were talking about Polyev and his speech, which I caught last night too, it was pretty good. And the divide between Alberta and Western Canada and federal government. There's comments like that, I think, that just show the difference in the mindset. When our prime minister says, a core value of our country is sustainability. That's pretty awful. That's not my core value at all. He didn't mention honesty and integrity and the divide between Alberta and Western Canada and federal government. There's comments like that, I think, that just show the difference in the mindset. When our prime minister says, a core value of our country is sustainability, that's pretty awful. That's not my core value at all. He didn't mention honesty and integrity and

0: is that kind of a formal installation ceremony was happening, there were a number of people who were not happy about the choice for governor general. Many people feel Louise Arbour has been quite divisive in the past in some of her comments, some of her decisions as part of the Supreme Court of Canada, some of the documents that she's written, everything from climate to military. There's a number of things. So there, you know, I would say it's safe to say that not everybody is jumping up and down about the appointment of her to that position. Thanks for the call. Let's take a break. Come back. I want to check in on the text line again. 1-877-332-8255. 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
8: 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You should know my rules for marinating by now. 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The longer, the better. Next, take ribs out the fridge. Let them come up to room temperature. Fire up the grill to 400 degrees. Grill ribs 5 to 7 minutes per side. Basting with marinade sauce before and after turning ribs over. Guess what? 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I'm Belton Johnson. 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

0: listen carefully to the concerns of those who are saying they want to leave. And you will find that they do not have a problem with their fellow Canadians or even with Canada itself. They have a problem with the federal government. We don't need a different country in Alberta. We need different government policies in Ottawa.
1: A few texts rolling in about the Pierre Poilievre speech. Some disagreeing with me. I thought the speech was great. Some people saying, yeah, I don't know if I would call it great. I've got a text here from Sean calling in or texting in from north of Maymont. Says, great speech, but all true nostalgia with no plan to immediately restore charter rights of freedom of expression and liberty, property, and pre-existing firearms rights. Well, Pierre Poilievre did on this show say, this was prior to the election, if elected prime minister, would you get rid of the firearm legislation? He said immediately. So he did. He has said that, I think, fairly consistently. Back to Sean's text, he said, business policy is important, but basic rights of life, liberty, and security of the person must be enduring and protected by government, not eroded by government. Cameron, in Regina, Pierre Poilievre has no choice but to be patient. If Carney's promises come to fruition, the Conservatives don't have a chance. But at some point, Carney has to do something more than make great claims of Canadian potential. If the first 15 months are any example of his economic accomplishments, I wouldn't hold my breath, says Cameron from Regina. There were a couple of people that said here, Dave in PA, 12 out of 10, that's what he's giving Poilievre's speech. How could someone criticize that speech? Good leaders bring people together, not divide people. Pierre is wanting to work together and look at issues from the same side of the table. He definitely is promoting Canadian unity. There's no question about that. Okay, we'll take a break. When we come back, I want to talk to a little bit about the forestry industry, forestry management. Wildfires, fairly manageable, touch wood, fairly manageable so far this season, largely in part because of the moisture we had through the wintertime. We've got an expert in forestry management joining us next to talk about the industry from a few different angles. That's coming up next here on 650 CKOM, 980 CJME.
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7: CJME News Time, 10 o'clock. I'm Andrew Shepherd. Southeast Saskatchewan is bracing for another stormy day.
9: I would categorize it as probably the worst one yet.
7: That could spell disaster for those already hit hard.
10: It's washing out roads, it's pulling fields in, the water's moving quite fast.
7: And the Queen City X announces this year's lineup. In Regina, cloudy, it's 20 degrees. Impact weather is on its way to Southeast Saskatchewan today. 980 CJME's Abby Zivrink has more from Environment Canada with a look at what's coming.
9: All modes of severe weather are possible, you know, strong tornadoes, large hail, damaging winds, and torrential rain.
11: Meteorologist Kian Kukulski tells me that around 100 millimeters or 4 inches of rain could slam down, and even wind gusts as high as 130 kilometers an hour.
9: In comparison to the previous days during the weekend where we had a lot of severe weather, this day looks a lot more potent.
11: He says it'll be fast moving starting later this afternoon. And while Regina could get some stormy weather, he says it won't be as bad as areas south of Yorkton through Moosomin, down to Weyburn, Estevan, and Carlisle.
7: Thanks, Abby. Today's forecast is a big concern for those hit hard by Sunday's storm in the southeast. As 980 CJME's Jillian Massey reports, the town of Kipling is still trying to recover from flooding.
12: I've seen it before here, but definitely not this bad.
13: Driving into Kipling and seeing lakes of water edging the corners of the road is worrisome to Mackenzie Tuckshirt. The water drained into the east part of Kipling, leaving some areas a third of the way underwater. Mayor Pat Jackson says she doesn't know how bad the water damage is yet.
14: We just have to manage what happens.
13: But she's expecting to do up some provincial disaster assistance paperwork. In Regina, Jillian Massey, 980 CJME.
7: Today's stormy weather could impact the first day at the pool. Wascana Pool opens today. The lap pool opened first at 7 o'clock this morning, but the leisure pool and water slides don't open until noon. All of the city's other outdoor pools open on Thursday. Coming to the Queen City X.

0: Billy Dean and Colin Ray, Helix and Quiet Riot, Down with Webster, Dallas Smith, and the Arkells. The Queen City X runs from July 29th to August 2nd. Tickets go on sale now. Happening soon, it looks like there will be a social media ban for children under 16. The Globe and Mail is reporting the federal government is expected to introduce a bill tomorrow. Last month, the provincial government sent out survey postcards to households to gauge public interest and opinion on the potential ban. Premier Scott Moe has said Ottawa is in the best position to impose social media limits. Premier Moe is leaving today on a 10-day trade mission to Europe. He's heading to France, Belgium, Poland, and the Czech Republic for meetings focusing on Saskatchewan's role in energy security, defense, and trade. A former Air Canada pilot is charged with fraud. He's accused of flying hundreds of flights with fraudulent licenses over a 17-year period. Police in Ontario say the accused was a certified commercial pilot, but he was promoted to captain without the required airline transport pilot license. Air Canada denies that safety was ever compromised, and the pilot was removed from duty when the issue was discovered and is no longer employed. The House of Commons has passed legislation making forced or coerced sterilization a crime. It carries a maximum penalty of 14 years in prison. Survivors in Ottawa say the vote was emotional and marks long-awaited recognition of decades of abuse against Indigenous people. Some medical groups raise concerns about impacts on emergency care, but supporters say life-saving procedures are not affected. Happening now, NASA is about to announce the crew for the next Artemis mission. Next year, there will be multiple spacecraft that can eventually carry humans in orbit at the same time. NASA's Jared Isaacman says the Artemis 3 crew will be in low Earth orbit, testing the Orion spacecraft, docking with the Blue Origin lander, and then with a SpaceX lander.
1: This seems like the beginning of the future that we imagined as children. This seems like the very beginning of Earth's first Starfleet to me.
0: This mission is an important step toward crewed lunar landings in 2028. 19 years ago, a young engineer walked into a Saskatchewan potash mine and found herself in a world where women were rarely seen. Today, she's helping redefine who belongs there. In this Saskatchewan story, Brittany Caffey meets a woman opening doors underground for the next generation.
2: At the time when I started, there weren't many females. I might have been the only one in operations.
3: When Courtney Rahatchuk was hired by Nutrien 19 years ago, women in mines were few and far between. Today, she's managing Nutrien's pilot plant in Saskatoon, and when she heads into work, she's surrounded by female co-workers and students.
2: It's just so cool to see the change that's happened. You know, we still have a long ways to go, but like, man, it feels incredible.
3: She's helping ensure that the next young woman who steps into a mine sees something she didn't. Other women already there. With a Saskatchewan story, I'm Brittany Caffey, 980 CJME.
0: 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CJME weather, clouds moving in today, bringing heavy showers and a risk of a severe thunderstorm, high 23. Tonight, showers and thunderstorms, low 12. Tomorrow, partly sunny with a 60% chance of showers in the afternoon, high 18. Across Saskatchewan, Saskatoon 18, Swift Current 18, Weyburn 20, Estevan 18, Yorkton 18. Moose Jaw, cloudy in 19, and in Regina, cloudy. Southeast wind at 33, it's 20 degrees. 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I'm Andrew Shepherd. 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

0: Tuesday morning. Evan Bray, good to have you here. As we step into another topic that, of course, is front of mind for us, as we know last year, at this time, we had a lot of wildfires burning in the province. It had been already declared to be an emergency in many communities. Evacuations had taken place. We've seen a few areas in the province where it's been a problem so far this year. And I know we're not through it all, but it's been a better year. I think we can safely say on that front. And, you know, sometimes when we're thinking about forestry and wildfires, we forget that this province is actually covered in forest. The whole northern half of the province, of course, has a lot of trees, a lot of forestry. And forestry, by the way, the industry supports more than 12,000 jobs in northern Saskatchewan. But the industry has got some challenges. There's some troubling points that they're working through. The recent wildfire seasons, of course, raising serious concerns about the long-term supply of timber. This is needed to keep the mills operating and attract investment. Last year alone, more than 1 million hectares burned in Saskatchewan's commercial forest zone. This is where my next guest comes in and can add to this conversation. We've had Carl Neggers on the show before. He's the CEO of Forest Saskatchewan, and Carl is joining me in studio today. Thanks so much for being here.
1: Oh, thanks for having me, Evan.
0: So, I mean, we talked about the wildfires. You and I talked about them last year. This year, a better start, largely due to, of course, the snowpack and the weather that has helped us out, I would suggest.
1: And the moisture, yeah.
0: Yeah, the moisture.
1: Yeah, that's all timely, yeah.
0: Is it so? Where are things standing today in the province?
1: Well, currently, I think there's only a couple of fires that they're expressing as active. Most of them are contained. The most recent fire, the Lobstick fire, which was the Nesbitt Forest in and around Prince Albert, was the most significant. Not only in terms of its burn, but its proximity to a major community like Prince Albert.
0: Right, and in that case, I know there were a few people on the text line critical of the late start they felt the province got at trying to fight that fire. Did we just get lucky with weather conditions there, do you think?
1: I think, there was some suggestion that the agency responsible for wildfire suppression kind of dropped the ball early, kind of moving away from fire activity when it was close to Duck Lake. But with the winds that aggravated the actual fires, the embers really increased the size and the impact of that fire. And thank God the winds were blowing the way they were. Otherwise, the city of Prince Albert could have been under a more significant threat. And thank God the timely rains came when they did, because that fire actually leaped the Saskatchewan River, or the North Saskatchewan River, and was threatening some communities, even the community of Shelbrook.
0: I know after the fires basically were contained last year, there was, of course, lots of reflection by the province saying, we are going to commission a report to be done to try and help us understand what are the lessons learned from this. MNP was commissioned. Premier Moe was just asked about that in a news conference the other day, when that MNP fire review would be ready. This is what he had to say.
2: I think I said earlier, as soon as it's available, we'd make it available publicly. We've said that from the beginning, and when we're able to make it public, we will.
3: What is the timeline on that, though? Because it was due months ago.
2: That is the timeline. When it's available, when we can make it available, we will. And I would say that's as soon as possible.
0: So what he said, when we can make it available, we will.
1: Yeah.
0: You have a sense that report is done.
1: I do. The whole process when it was commissioned by the premier and the agency, and we would have preferred an external review, but it was an internal review, and Myers North Penny was requested to involve stakeholders, including the industry. So we felt it was quite a public process, right? So during the process, there was a commitment to have the report commissioned and completed by the end of February, have the government and the agency review it for its content, and then release it to the public probably by the end of March 2026. Mm-hmm. We heard from the minister delaying that. We as an industry association requested from the president more clarity on the release of that report. He indicated that it would be the spring of 2026. We're now into the summer, and we just recently sent a letter to the minister asking for the release of that report. And what the premier is saying is somewhat kind of funny, because his words in the fall were that he wanted lessons learned for 2026. Well, we're in the 2026 season,
0: right?
1: And our accounts on the ground is not much has changed, which is unfortunate, because you mentioned in your introduction the severity of the 2025 season, and God bless Mother Nature this year, but that still doesn't help us if things get worse and the agency is not taking advantage of the recommendations that were made.
0: Carl Neggers is the CEO of Forest Saskatchewan. So what is it that makes you think that report is done? Are you seeing some changes, some things being implemented that you feel are as a result of the report and recommendations?
1: Yeah, we're seeing that the agency itself is taking some on-the-ground actions to involve the industry through an advisory committee. Not that it's very active, but the statement and the process seems to be commissioned. So where did that come from? Did that come from the report? Is that something they're thinking will improve? Well, if the report is indicating that that's something they should do, then where's the rest of the recommendations? Because fundamentally for us is we've requested that in their mandate, that resource protection is part of their mandate, not just public safety, because the Crown is responsible for the protection of that resource because it commissions licenses, 20-year agreements with us and 2 to 5 year agreements with small operators, mm-hmm. family-based operations, and the Lobstick Fire is a classic example where small to family operations have been impacted, where in some cases their 2 year allocation has been completely wiped out. So, where's the report? Where's the recommendations? And how, as an industry, can we help implement those recommendations to improve the situation?
0: Right. So what would change? You talked about resource protection needs to be included as part of the strategy, not just like personal protection, mm-hmm. but what would change if that was the case? Why is that important, Carl?
1: It's critical because in some cases, we've seen that when fires aren't threatening a community or a place where people are actively living and working, there's a less interest in suppression. Now, the challenge there is if you allow a wildfire to grow, it gets harder and harder to manage, and it gets extremely difficult to suppress. So if you're attacking the fire when it's incubating in its infancy, that's a great time to reduce its threat. Fundamentally, if you're allowing a fire to grow and become exclusively wild, it's destroying resources that we are allocated for our harvest licensing, but you're also destroying wildlife habitat and other potential recreational investments that people have made, even though they may not be there.
0: One thing that comes up every time we talk about forest fires or wildfires is, you know, the people that will point out this is part of nature renewing itself. So, you know, is there an element of that to be factored into this discussion?
1: The wildfire for ages has been a way for renewal, and we shouldn't suspect that it's going to change. And with climate change, we know it's been aggravated. It's more aggressive. But there's things as we know that we can do to prevent its harm to things that are important to us. Mm-hmm. And when we talk about resource protection, we're talking about also resource management. What can we do to manage resource so it becomes more wildfire resilient, mm-hmm. and Mother Nature doesn't have the chance to destroy the things that are important to us as well?
0: Do we do a good job of forestry management? This came into a discussion point when we watched what happened in Jasper. I remember people very critical of saying, you know what, you don't want to go in and strip back trees because you want the beauty of the forest right behind the community. But at the same time, experts were saying we could have predicted that this was a possible problem because of the way you manage the forest. Where are we at in the province?
1: Or didn't manage the forest. Well, I think that comes down to public awareness and public education. I think where all levels of government have dropped the ball is informing the public on what a healthy forest is. And Jasper is a great example. Though those trees were still standing, those trees were standing dead. And there wasn't a government entity that didn't realize that it was a fire waiting to happen. Mm-hmm. And so shame on them. I've talked to you a little bit before about the Nesbitt Forest where the Lobstick Fire occurred. And that was riddled with dwarf mistletoe. And people actually reside in that forest. So there is current risk, but people are unaware of what that risk means to them because they're not quite sure what a dead tree looks like when it's standing. And most people want trees around them. We suggest they should have healthy trees around them, not standing dead ones where wildfire can occur. And if wildfire does occur, even if it's remote from your location, it's aggravated by the dryness of those trees.
0: Right. Carl Neggers is my guest for Saskatchewan. I remember the very first time we've had you on the show, you said, you know, people talk about food, fuel, and fertilizer. Well, let's not forget the fourth F, which is forestry.
1: Right.
0: And it is a big industry in our province. So I was looking through some of your documents, and I read the term timber allocation certainty. Mm-hmm. This comes into, of course, the industry and providing timber for the wood industry. What do you mean by timber allocation certainty?
1: Well, the government is rights holder to the resource. And when I say the government, it's the provincial government specifically, and they negotiate 20-year license agreements with our industry. Those license agreements give us a certain allocation on an annual basis to harvest. That allows us to go to banks and investors to get the investment money required to build the $1 billion worth of infrastructure that we have across this province and employing about 12,000 people across this province, particularly in northern Saskatchewan. For our smaller operators, like those that are operating in the Nesbitt Forest, that allows them 2 to 3 year operating license agreements where they can go to the bank and do what they need to do. So allocation certainty means if the government's going to agree to allocate and provide that allocation, they have a duty, right, and an obligation to manage the forest in such a way where that allocation is certainly to be there. Mm. If they're putting wildfire management into an agency that doesn't have resource protection in its mandate, that's problematic for us because that means that they're not taking their responsibilities and their policy obligations as responsibly as they should.
0: Right.
1: So if it burns, where does the reallocation come from and how do we protect the interests not only of our infrastructure but the jobs that people have? And again, public safety is important, but if people go home and there's no jobs to go home to, that's problematic for them.
0: Let's talk about the impact on last year. 2025 wildfire season was a big one. Mm-hmm. How did that impact the this whole discussion around, you know, protecting the asset that obviously is key to your industry? What did it do? Did you have to move operations in some cases? Did it limit the amount of product you were able to produce?
1: Yeah. Well, we're still working through some of that. And when a fire does occur, and last year, your listeners might not know, in the commercial forest zone, there was over 1 million hectares that were burned. And that causes us to look at, so where does the allocation get reallocated to? If you look at the Lobstick fire, some of the small operators there was just 2-year agreements approved. And some of their areas are completely burned out. So where does the reallocation come from? Mm-hmm. Because if you don't have reallocation, that creates uncertainty, which is not good for business, right? And it's not good for community and jobs. So again, working with the province, we're hopeful that they're more lenient on their salvage negotiations with us. We're hoping that there's no fees required in salvage. We're hoping that they're looking at reforestation. And we're collaboratively looking at alternative areas within the commercial forest zone and in the island forest to make sure that our operations stay viable.
0: Carl Neggers from Forest Saskatchewan is my guest. We talked about the MNP report. I'm sure there's a few recommendations you're hoping will be in there. If you had 5 minutes to sit down with the premier and cabinet and talk about what you think the priorities should be, what would you key on?
1: Well, the first one would be that in the mandate that they include resource protection. If they refuse to include resource protection, then our recommendation would be move fire suppression back into environment, the Ministry of Environment, who is the custodian of managing the forest resource. And that way they would include resource protection because in that ministry, they're looking at protection not only of our allocation, but they're looking at the protection of wildlife habitat and other things related to environmental protection. The second would be a more aggressive and more proactive approach to forest protection and healthy forest management, which would make the forest more resilient, right, to wildfire. That would mean looking at those areas that are aged out and progressively looking at how we reduce the age of the tree, but how do we reduce the opportunity for infestation to occur that are problematic. And finally, public education. I think the public requires and deserves to know what healthy forest management includes, and it should be relevant to where we live. It shouldn't be information that comes from the coast or from other parts of the world. It should be, what is the Saskatchewan condition and how do we as a collective manage that forest so we all get what we like from it?
0: Very quickly, we're almost out of time, but are we using technology the best way possible to spot, predict, identify these fires at an early stage?
1: I'm aware of some of the things that the agency is using, and likely they could speak to it more clearly than I could. But from an industry perspective, we're always looking at new technology. We're just talking yesterday about unmanned transportation vehicles going into sites. So anything that makes operations more efficient, but also the things that soften the footprint.
0: Sure.
1: So that we're not damaging the forest in the long term.
0: Always appreciate your time, Carl. Thanks for popping into the show.
1: Thanks for having me, Evan. Appreciate it.
0: Carl Neggers is the CEO of Forest Saskatchewan. We'll take a break. We'll be right back here on 980 CJME and 650 CKOM.
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0: appreciate Carl Negger's coming in. He is, again, the CEO of Forest Saskatchewan, a big industry in the province, an important industry, and I'd suggest maybe one that we don't talk about enough. They do employ some 12,000 people in our province. They are a big exporter of goods. Of course, we know the timber that they produce, the mills that we have in our province here. So, of course, they are keenly interested in this review that the provincial government commissioned on the wildfire response after the 2025 season. I played the short clip of Premier Moe and his answer to the question, when will the report be available? As soon as we can provide it, we will. Many in the industry suggest that the report is in the government hands now, and perhaps they're strategizing around how they're going to release it. I don't know. Is there damning information in there? Is there information in the report critical of the response? And then it becomes a crisis management type of thing for the provincial government. We have a good working relationship with the Saskatchewan Public Safety Agency. Marlo Pritchard, the president of that organization, we will reach out to Marlo, see if we can get him on the program and get an update on when that could be released. But again, we appreciate Carl popping by today. Okay, still lots to come on the show. I mentioned the screwworm problem that's happening in the cattle industry down in Texas. I got a text on the text line saying, when are you having that conversation? That is at noon today. I've got a vet. It's actually the chief veterinarian for the Canadian Cattle Association joining us to talk about what exactly is this screwworm parasite all about in Texas. How is it impacting their beef down there? What are we doing to protect Canadian ranchers and cattle? And how impactful is this going to be? That'll be the conversation coming up at noon. We also heard that the Canadian government is likely bringing forward tomorrow details on what a social media ban for youth might look like. I've got a guest coming up in half an hour at 11 o'clock to talk a little bit about that. But my next guest will have some thoughts on that as well. Brian McQuinn, who is an associate professor at the University of Regina, co-director of the Center for Artificial Intelligence, Data and Conflict. So we'll talk a little bit about that, but I also want to talk about the Prime Minister's AI strategy. In light of the fact that we've got this AI data center going up in Saskatchewan, that is part of what we're hearing from the federal government. The conversation around AI and how it relates to our country coming up next here on 650 CKOM and 980 CJME.
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2: 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I'm Andrew Shepherd. It is going to be a stormy day in southeast Saskatchewan. There are no warnings yet, but Environment Canada says the region could see strong tornadoes, large hail, 130K wind gusts, and up to 100 millimeters or 4 inches of rain. A former Air Canada captain is facing charges accused of piloting hundreds of flights over 17 years with fraudulent licenses. Air Canada denies safety was ever compromised and says the pilot was removed from active duty once this was discovered. It looks like there will be a social media ban for children under 16. The Globe and Mail is reporting the federal government is expected to introduce a bill tomorrow. Premier Scott Moe is heading to Europe for the next 10 days. It's a trade mission aimed at strengthening Saskatchewan's relationships with key partners across the EU. And we now know who's performing at the Queen City X this summer. Billy Dean and Colin Ray, Helix and Quiet Riot, Down with Webster, Dallas Smith, and the Arkells. CJME weather, clouds moving in today, bringing heavy showers and a risk of a severe thunderstorm, high 23. Tonight, showers and thunderstorms, low 12. Then tomorrow, partly sunny with a 60% chance of showers in the afternoon, high 18. In Regina, cloudy, southeast wind gusting to 37. It's 21 degrees. CJME News Time 10:32. I'm Andrew Shepherd. And now the Real Egg Minute with Sean Haney.
3: With all the trade war talk and tight production margins, Canada's agricultural sector is securing some welcome good news for future leadership. 7 outstanding students from coast to coast have been named to the 2026 recipients of the Canadian Agribusiness Education Foundation scholarships, each taking home $2,500 to back their post-secondary ag studies. This year's winners include students from Alberta, BC, Manitoba, and Saskatchewan. They weren't just picked out of a hat. They earned their funding by tackling a heavy prompt, identifying an emerging industry threat and detailing how young leaders can practically drive sustainability. As Cabith Chair Michelle Berthelet notes, these students represent the exact type of forward-thinking mindset required to steer the sector forward. It's a direct grassroots investment in the talent that will soon be managing our farms and agribusinesses in the future. I'm Sean Haney.
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9: Pressure during the formative years can be good, even in oil and gas. Pipeline-ready natural gas is 95% methane. This is important. Methane gas does not turn into liquid, as it stays gaseous, even at low temperatures and pressures, so it's easily transported to homes through pipeline systems. On a side note, the other smaller portion of natural gas, the portion that is not 95% methane, is made of gases that do become liquids easily. These include the Ames brothers, propane, butane, and ethane. Anyway, gas and oil have similar heritage. Both come from decaying plant and animal material. But gas had more pressure on it during its formative years, so it changed from a solid to liquid and eventually to gas. Also, because of this natural pressure, gas is usually easier to get out of the ground than oil. So some pressure during the formative years can be good, even if it eventually produces methane. I'm Eric Anderson from CIMSA.
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0: Welcome back to the show, Evan Bray. Good to have you here. This next topic that we are going to dig into is one that we have talked about many times. In fact, we've talked about it with my next guest many times. Artificial intelligence. I know now from the AI data center discussion, there are a lot of people in the province that absolutely despise the thought of artificial intelligence. The reality is, I don't think it's going anywhere. I mean, it not only is it not, but it's only going to expand. In fact, you look at what Google has announced, some major changes to how people search for information online. Colleges are facing backlash after using AI or even mentioning it at their graduation ceremonies. Canada just rolled out an AI strategy. The Prime Minister was talking about that recently. And now we hear tomorrow this social media ban, which I would suggest is an adjacent topic to this, is likely to come to fruition here in Canada. All the reason to bring Brian McQuinn back on our program, an associate professor, University of Regina, co-director of the Center for Artificial Intelligence Data and Conflict. Brian McQuinn, thanks for being here.
1: Always a pleasure.
0: Man, there's lots going on right now.
1: And it changes every week.
0: This article that I was reading, the class of 2026 rains booze down on AI. It talks about all of these universities, Arizona, Central Florida, all had these keynote speakers that mentioned artificial intelligence, and the entire graduating class booed.
1: Well, it's one of those things where I think there is a general anxiety, and we have the statistics to show this across Canada, but across the world, where AI has gone from kind of this interesting thing to what are the real consequences? And the reality is people who are graduating from university are probably the people who are going to be most impacted by it, at least from a job perspective. That's, again, there's not a lot of statistics on it, but from all that we can tell, those sort of entry-level jobs are the ones that are being picked up by AI systems, and they just need to hire fewer of those people now. And so I think they're the ones who are going to bear the brunt of this, mm-hmm. or at least a couple, you know, at least people in a couple of years even younger than them. So, but I think it represents an anxiety that everyone has, and is increasingly becoming, you know, the data centers are the focus of this anxiety, separate from the data centers of just like what's happening. We don't have control over this, you know, what's coming.
0: Yeah. I had you on the program right after the data center announcement talking about maybe there's a few questions that need to be asked further. But the reality is if the data center doesn't go up in Saskatchewan, which some would argue it shouldn't, but either way, it's going somewhere. These data centers are absolutely just getting started. It feels like to me, because we need them if AI is going to continue.
1: So, I mean, and this is where these things are complicated, right? I mean, we need them and we want them in Canada. The question is, do you want them beside you? And this is sort of back to this sort of not in my backyard syndrome that we have. But what we do know is that we are going from what is basically 5 hyperscales to almost 100 in the next like year or two. Mm-hmm. Where are they going to go? Now, there are some positive things. We look at the US, 90% of their GDP growth is related to AI investments. So Canada could benefit by some of those investments. We know that growth is slow. We know that the economy is struggling. So are you going to turn down billions of dollars of investment that has an impact on your economy?
0: Well, and maybe that's a good place for us to kind of start here, Brian, because when we talked about the AI data center, I mean, I'm telling you, every time I talk about it, I laugh, because when we saw the announcement, I literally opened my microphone and I said, got some good news for you. We are getting a $12 billion investment. I was thinking this is great. Yep. The phone lines lit up and I'm like, here they come, the people that are happy like me. And it was exactly the opposite. But how do you stop this? You don't stop this. I mean, you might not be happy about AI, and maybe there's some things personally, decisions you can make. But I think even people that are saying, I don't want it involved in my life in any way, are being affected by AI today.
1: I was on a show recently and the commentator made a comment that I think is probably what everyone should really sort of keep in front of them. You're not going to lose your job to AI. You're going to lose your job to someone who has learned AI and knows how to use it.
0: Yeah.
1: And that, I think, for most people, at least in the next couple of years, is probably where that's going to come down. There is consequences to this. You know, obviously I said the investment is great, but there obviously are, you know, on the other hand, right? Now, the real problem is that we don't have a lot of data. We don't have a lot of insight, at least here in Canada, as to the full impact of these. And so I think people are naturally wary Because when people say, hey, I've got this amazing thing for you, all this investment, people say, it sounds too good to be true. And I think people in Saskatchewan have had, you know, experiences with people bringing carpetbaggers over a long
0: snake
1: time.
0: Snake oil salesman,
1: For 100 years. And so I think it's if someone's coming to take all of your electricity and all your water, you think, maybe there's something in it for them. And so I think these are the reality. But I actually think in many cases, it's the broader anxiety around AI that people are feeling and genuinely have a good reason to, that then get kind of like mapped onto the AI data centers. And all of a sudden it's causing all of these, you know, potential consequences. And there's a lot of organizations and communities and groups that have kind of lost relevance, who are now finding relevance in that argument and are organizing and finding that they're finding traction in communities where they were losing it. Like, for example, on the environmental side, a lot of people's priorities are about like surviving day to day and investment and, you know, maybe pipelines. But in the environmental movement's kind of been put aside, but a lot of those people are now coming in around the data centers and saying, hey, aha, this is an opportunity. So this is a super complicated issue, and we just don't know very much. And that's the problem, is that we're going to find out in 5-10 years. And by then, obviously, it's too late.
0: University of Regina's Brian McQuinn is my guest. So we're seeing more and more industries. I look at my old organization, the Regina Police Service, are developing AI strategies or AI policy, for example, of how staff can use it. Now, just this past week, the Prime Minister announced the government's AI strategy. First things first, is it good that they have a strategy? Then we can dig into, did they nail this one?
1: Obviously. I mean, the idea that you don't have a strategy for something that is going to transform society in ways that we don't even know yet the full extent of it. Every time we think we do, then like a month goes by and all of a sudden technology moves, you know, a couple orders of magnitude faster. And so then all of a sudden it impacts a lot more. So do we need a strategy? Absolutely. The strategy on the upside is Canadian oriented. It really looks, it doesn't try to do what the US does. It hasn't tried to do what Europe and others have done. It is really built around Canada. And it looks at a few things that are important. We have very low trust in Canada. I argue that's because of our education. We are critical people who are saying, you know, show me the.
0: You're arguing because we are an educated nation.
1: Yes, that we are intrinsically skeptical and critical, which is what we ask people to be when it comes to social media.
0: We want critical thinkers, right?
1: You ask them to be critical thinking around social media, so you expect it when anything else is coming at them as well.
0: Yeah.
1: So I think we are very critical for good reason, but our adoption rates are some of the lowest in the OECD DAC. And so a big focus on this is adoption. The question becomes, is trust around the technology or is trust around how I would use it? And so a big part of the program is actually about educating, and this isn't educating in that you're dumb, is actually giving programs for how you can use AI in your systems, and everyone being able to get access to that, to learn and become familiar. And I, as much as you may not like AI as a concept and its effect on society, and I would actually probably support you in that in many ways, knowing how it works and impacting your business. And this is the example I used the other day of like, sure, as a plumber, this is never going to affect you and your job. But it might affect your business, because there's going to be a plumber who adopts certain things, and all of a sudden his accounting and everything else is a lot more efficient, a lot better than yours. And so he's going to have an advantage, or she's going to have an advantage.
0: I think that's a really good question, Brian, that kind of, I'll just step off from that, because part of what we heard from the federal government strategy is presenting a 5-year plan, which includes a goal of scaling up AI adoption from 12% of Canadian businesses to 60% by 2034. There are a number of people when we first talked about this on the show that are saying, like, why are they doing that? Why would they be pushing us to scale up AI adoption when we know there's all kinds of threats and problems with it? As you wipe your brow, go ahead.
1: No, but these are some of the most difficult and pressing questions that our society is dealing with right now. And so the best that I can answer is this. You know, we look back at different moments of, you know, how we as a society have found productivity. You know, the internet brought a huge amount of productivity, but we're starting to see that sort of as, I don't think I'm allowed using the word enshedification, but as we start seeing every aspect of the internet kind of get worse and worse, that's falling off. This is potential for, we want to see growth in the economy. We want to see all the things that as Canadians to protect our economy from various different threats. Productivity is a big part of that. And our productivity as Canadians has stalled for a long time. Now, you can blame the previous government for that, and that would probably mostly be justified. But the fact is, we still have to do something about it. And so AI is seen as a way of perhaps, you know, doing that. So I think that, them focusing on that means that they are going to have to be competing against organizations in the world that are also adopting this. So it's partly a competitive issue globally because other businesses are going to be doing this. So it's something that we need to be very serious about understanding. But again, just doing it for the sake of doing it, we are finding more and more examples where it actually makes things worse. It ends up not, you know, the amount of money that it's costing for some of the larger firms, they're spending hundreds of thousands of dollars on AI tokens and firing people. They could have had a very brilliant engineer for the same amount of money. And the AI is just basically expensive in some cases and doesn't have that productivity. So we need to be a little bit more, I think, nuanced in how we understand it and find the places where it helps and not in others.
0: Okay. We're going to take a break if you're good to stick around till the top of the hour, because you always come in with one doozy of a story. Just when I think I can't be surprised by something in the AI world, you tell me a story and I'm like, what? So I want you to retell that story on air. I want to talk about a couple more things. Our guest today, Brian McQuinn, Associate Professor, University of Regina, Co-Director of the Center for Artificial Intelligence, Data and Conflict. We'll be right back here on 980 CJME and 650 CKOM.
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0: Thanks for joining us and welcome back to the show. If you are just joining us, Brian McQuinn is here, Associate Professor, University of Regina, all things artificial intelligence we're talking about. I want to get to your story in just a second, but let's stick with the AI strategy of the federal government. What do you think is missing from this, or what haven't they explained far enough yet, Brian?
1: I mean, the main criticism that has come is that it has, you know, it obviously focused on the job growth and all those opportunities, which it should. I think that one of the main criticisms has been that it didn't focus more on the sort of disruption and what's the potential downside of what AI is going to do. And we're pretty clear that there will be. There's been no technology in the history of the humankind that has not had profound consequences to certain, you know, segments of a society. And so it was a little bit weak on that side, and that just left them open to getting criticized. The other piece is just the implementation. Obviously this involves like provinces and other departments. And so there's a whole suite of other government and private sector that has to kind of come into some sort of alignment to be able to do this kind of work. And so that obviously requires a lot more implementation. And so other strategies from other countries have been a little bit more on that side with milestones and a little bit more detail around that. But, you know, any one strategy is not going to make everybody happy.
0: Right.
1: That's for sure.
0: So when you came in this morning, I said, okay, I just read this article about these personalized information agents that basically you open your computer at work in the morning and it says, good morning, Evan. You've got 32 new emails. 5 of them are important and I've itemized them in order of importance and I've got some suggested wording for responses. Let me know if you need any more help. Right? Like, it's quite fascinating.
1: It's amazing.
0: You then told me a story. I'm like, come on, Brian.
1: So in their constant testing, because of course, the more responsible companies like Anthropic do testing before they release this into the world. And what they found that is if they, in one set of tests, when the AI was basically working with an engineer, but they also included email that this engineer was having an affair with someone else in the company. And when that engineer was unbeknownst, you know, they didn't say to the AI, we're going to cancel you, we're going to replace you with another AI. It just started doing it in its emails contact. The actual AI started sending out pleas to senior leadership saying not to get rid of it. But then at the end, when they allowed it to open up a slightly broader set of responses, it basically tried to blackmail the engineer by saying, I'm going to release emails of your affair if you get rid of me.
0: Like, that is that is baffling.
1: And that AI is dumb compared to the

0: one that we're going to see in 6 months.
1: Right. Well, that's the thing. I mean, this is evolving so quickly. But, you know, I've said it, I think, before when you've been on the show, I should be surprised by nothing when it comes to AI because it is advancing so quickly.
0: But it's also because we don't know what we don't know.
1: Right.
0: And that's the real problem. I mean, not the problem, but the real challenge is that it's just the systems are evolving in ways that are, we should just think of them more as really clever humans that would probably do anything to survive.
1: Mm-hmm.
0: And
1: we've only got about a minute left. Brian McQuinn is my guest, but I wanted to mention we're coming up. My next guest is going to talk a little bit about this notion of a social media ban for youth. It sounds like the federal government is rolling this out. You and I have talked about this. You're a person that says this is needed in our country.
0: Absolutely. We've talked about it along the consequences. You know, we didn't do anything about this. I think we're going to look back at this like we look back at smoking on airplanes and think, what were we thinking with youth? But what I've said before, and tying it into the AI conversation, social media's impact on our youth is nothing compared to what we are going to see with AI companions. Because, and what we have found out recently is that, you know, Meta and others have guidelines saying that AI companions are allowed to have sexualized conversations. Now, the limits of them would shock you as to what they think is the limit. This is not regulated. If we failed miserably to regulate youth and AI, or youth and social media, youth and AI, we cannot make the same mistake because it will capture them in ways that we cannot even understand yet.
1: Brian, always appreciate you joining me in studio. Thanks for your time and effort. I'm sure we'll have more to talk about, more reasons to have
0: probably.
1: You back soon. Brian McQuinn, Associate Professor, University of Regina. Okay, we'll take our break. Laura Lawrence, standing by, CEO of Youth Matter Canada. She is a mental health advocate. She is a best-selling author, award-winning entrepreneur, talking about this social media ban and the impact that it will have on Canadian children. That's coming up next here on 980 CJME and 650 CKOM.
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7: CJME News Time, 11 o'clock. I'm Andrew Shepherd. More stormy weather is on the way.
8: Strong tornadoes, large hail, damaging winds and torrential rain.
7: The premier is heading to Europe, and the Queen City X announces its lineup. In Regina, cloudy, it's 21 degrees. You'll want to keep an eye on the sky as some impact weather moves into southeastern Saskatchewan today. Environment Canada says all kinds of severe weather could hit, including 100 millimeters or 4 inches of torrential rain, 130 kilometer per hour wind gusts, and large hail.
8: It's going to be fast moving with this line as well of storms that do form. There's the potential for embedded tornadoes.
7: Meteorologist Kian Kokolski says this severe weather will likely be worse than the storms that hit this past weekend.
8: Have that plan in place if the severe weather does approach and, you know, warnings are issued, and everyone should be aware of the situation today.
7: He says Regina could get stormy too, but not quite as bad as it's expected to be in the southeast. Some in the southeast are worried about a double whammy with more stormy weather on the way today. Kipling Mayor Pat Jackson says the east side of town is severely flooded, with a third of one building underwater.
9: Outdoor staff are concentrating their efforts just to make sure that they can get everything away as rapidly as possible so there is as little damage as possible.
7: She says it's too early to say how much damage there is, but she's expecting to file for provincial disaster assistance. It may not be your picture-perfect day, but the Wascana Pool opens for the season today. The lap pool opened up earlier this morning at 7, while the leisure pool and water slides open at noon. All of the city's other outdoor pools are set to open on Thursday. We now know who's performing at the Queen City X this summer.

0: The Arkells, Down with Webster, Dallas Smith, Helix, Quiet Riot, Billy Dean, and Colin Ray. The Queen City X runs from July 29th to August 2nd. Tickets are now on sale. Saskatchewan is going global again. Premier Scott Moe is heading on a trade mission to Eastern Europe. He tells the Evan Bray Show it includes stops in Czechia and Poland.
1: Somewhat connected, but not in Eastern Europe, is Belgium. Connected because it is a port city and it is an opportunity for us to provide some food and energy security.
0: The Premier says the mission will focus on increasing exports and nuclear energy. He says Saskatchewan can be a sustainable alternative for nuclear energy that has traditionally come from Russia. The Globe and Mail is reporting the federal government is expected to introduce a bill tomorrow that would bring in a social media ban for children under 16. Australia was the first country to go ahead with this, taking effect in December. Saskatchewan has sent out surveys to households asking for feedback, but Premier Moe has said Ottawa is in the best position to impose social media limits. A former Air Canada pilot is facing fraud charges, accused of flying hundreds of flights without the proper license. Police in the Toronto area say the investigation began after a random certification check revealed inconsistencies. These flights happened over a 17-year period. Air Canada denies safety was ever compromised, and the pilot was removed from duty when the issue was discovered and is no longer employed. Prime Minister Mark Carney says this week's opening of the Gordie Howe Bridge between Windsor and Detroit is good news.
2: A symbol, but also a fact of cooperation between our countries. Great for Canadians going across the border, Americans coming across the border, and for commerce.
0: The immediate future of the bridge was cast in doubt when President Donald Trump insisted earlier this year that the U.S. would have to be compensated before he would allow it to open. Carney did not say whether Canada offered any concessions to get the bridge opened. There will be no Canadian astronaut on the Artemis 3 mission. It's a follow-up after Jeremy Hansen flew around the moon and will lead up to the eventual landing on the moon again. NASA just introduced the four-man crew, three Americans and one Italian. They launch next year, orbiting the Earth, testing the rendezvous and docking capabilities between NASA's Orion spacecraft and commercial landers. She was told she was too sensitive for mining. Nearly two decades later, she's leading one of Saskatchewan's most innovative mining facilities and helping change what leadership looks like underground. In this Saskatchewan story, Brittany Caffey meets a woman proving strength comes in more than one form.
3: You know, I think back to the early days and I got the, like, you're too sensitive, you need to harden up.
4: It's something Courtney Rahatchuk heard often early in her mining career. But instead of changing who she was, she learned that there was value in bringing something different to the table.
3: I reflect back where it's almost like an honor now to have people say that, right? Because you bring a different aspect and a different quality.
4: Today, she's the manager of Nutrien's pilot plant in Saskatoon, leading a team that includes a number of other women. She stopped trying to fit the mold. Instead, she helped reshape it. With the Saskatchewan Story, I'm Brittany Caffey, 980 CJME.
0: 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CJME weather, clouds moving in today, bringing heavy showers and a risk of a severe thunderstorm. High 23. Tonight, showers and thunderstorms, low 12. Tomorrow, partly sunny, a 60% chance of showers in the afternoon, high 18. Thursday, partly sunny, high 16. Across Saskatchewan, Saskatoon 19, Swift Current 19, Weyburn 22, Estevan 20, Yorkton 21. Moose Jaw, cloudy in 21, and in Regina, cloudy, southeast wind gusting to 37. It's 21 degrees. CJME News Time, 11:06. I'm Andrew Shepherd. 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

0: Oh, good morning and welcome back to the show. Evan Bray, good to have you here. It is a Tuesday morning and we're kind of moving into a topic here that I would say dovetails nicely after the chat we just had with Brian McQuinn. Social media, of course, is a part of daily life, especially for young people. But we have talked about this on the show a lot. As it continues to grow, social media companies become smarter. Algorithms are perfectly curated to keep you, your children, anyone who uses them locked in. Maybe it's time we take a step back and reevaluate. You remember we had the professor from a university over in Australia on our program about a week ago talking about how has it gone over there? Because they've done the social media ban for youth under the age of 16, something that we are hearing the federal government here in Canada are going to be proposing formally tomorrow, bringing out what that legislation might look like. So this is where we have the opportunity to hear from organizations and youth. Remember, we did the youth panel one day. Advocates, people that work in this space. And my next guest is exactly that. Laura Lawrence actually called into the show when we had the open lines after the professor from Australia. Laura is the CEO of Youth Matter Canada. She's a mental health advocate. She's a philanthropist. She's a best-selling author, award-winning entrepreneur. And I'm happy to say Laura Lawrence is joining me in studio. Laura, thank you for being here.
1: Good morning, Evan. Thanks for having me.
0: You're fresh out of a meeting with the Saskatchewan government on the notion of social media and a youth ban, correct?
1: Yeah, just came from the legislative building, actually.
0: What was that? How did that meeting go? What were you talking to them about there?
1: So I was just sharing again some of the work that we do with Youth Matter here in Saskatchewan, just supporting youth in many aspects of their mental health. But most recently in the last few years, the Look Up initiative that we've started with online harms prevention and just education and awareness to youth, families, and communities about what's really happening behind the screens of our children. Mm-hmm. So I think that we're hearing about this now. There's been legislation happening all over the world in different countries legislating these harmful spaces, as they should. We're seeing that Canada's moving in that direction. And what I want to bring to the table is the other notion to this. We can talk about legislation, we can talk about enforcement, but we need to talk about education and awareness that leads to prevention of these online harms. And also, how do we keep our minds healthy in these worlds where we're psychologically tethered to our devices 8 hours a day?
0: Laura, you've been doing this work now for quite a while. You're a school teacher to begin with, am I right?
1: Yes, yeah.
0: And so tell me how you got into the work you're doing now and a bit about the mandate of Youth Matter Canada.
1: Yeah, for sure. So I was a high school classroom teacher for 15 years. And when I transitioned out of that, I still wanted to do the educational piece. I love educating. I love speaking. And so then I moved into the entrepreneurial journey of still speaking for a living, which took me back into schools talking about mental health related topics. How do we build mental health toolkits and safety plans? How do we destigmatize? And in 2019, I had an idea alongside a couple of advocates who are good friends of mine to start Youth Matter Canada, which is basically a nonprofit organization founded here in Saskatchewan. We're based out of Melfort, and we have multiple different initiatives that help support youth in their developing lifelong wellness and mental wellness.
0: So I'm guessing a big part of the work you do is the responsible use of social media, yeah, internet platforms, things like that. Is a lot of this from what you saw, what you experienced as a classroom teacher?
1: Interesting, because when I left the classroom in 2012, it was a very different landscape to tech in classrooms and schools than it is now. Very different conversation. I did not have the struggles and battles, but I am a mother of four and I have two older children, and I have seen firsthand, we had our own experience as a family of a serious online harm happened to one of our children, the kind of online harm that some kids don't live through.
0: Is that right?
1: And because of that, you take a deep dive. And I did so a couple of years ago and was shocked, really shocked at what I found. And then that led me back into developing presentations to go back into classrooms and actually came from my child's suggestion. Listen, Mom, you need to talk about this.
0: Is that right?
1: Because if this happened to me, it's happening to every kid.
0: So when you say you're shocked what you found, Laura, like give us an understanding. You did a deep dive. What did you find that shocked you?
1: Oh my gosh. The frequency and the predatory nature of the spaces. I knew kids would be exposed to harmful content. I did not know to the extent at which the violence, the explicit R-rated content, the number of predators online. And in my presentations in the last couple of years, I've had youth as young as 7 years old stand up and share an online harm that happened in spaces even like Roblox and YouTube. And some of these harms aren't just happening at home on their devices. They're also happening on school-approved devices during school time, unbeknownst to the teachers or the school divisions, because these spaces are not safe by design. They are not safe by design, and there are no guardrails.
0: So how much of this, because, you know, this tends to be where this conversation goes. There are people, and I'm going to be the first to freely admit, I was one of them saying, I don't need government parenting my children. I can parent them. But I've had my mind changed by a number of parents who said, look, Evan, I have a child who's 15 years old. I can enforce rules here. But if none of my friend or my child's friends' parents enforce the rules the same way, it makes it very tough. So what I'm hearing from a lot of parents is, while they take the role of parenting seriously, it would be helpful to have the backstop of an actual mandated ban on social media so that everybody's playing from the same level playing field. Does that make sense?
1: It does. And I would suggest that we maybe play with that language of ban, because ban fires people up. When we look at other harmful products that are accessible to children, you know, like drugs, alcohol, tobacco, vaping, gambling, that's all legislated. It's all regulated, right?
0: Right. So it's not banned, it's restricted.
1: It's not banned, it's restricted.
0: Right.
1: It's restricted. And does that mean our children can still access those spaces or those products? Yes. But they are restricted because they're harmful. They're harmful to the developmental, cognitive, emotional, developmental aspects of the developing brains of children, right? So we have a duty of care as government and stakeholders to A, ensure these spaces are safe. And I will tell you this, Evan, from my deep dive in the last couple of years, these tech companies have no business in, they have no interest in making these spaces safe, because that costs them money. And then it limits the number of users that are online.
0: I was going to say, it reduces the number of content viewers that they have.
1: I mean, just a little taste for your listeners here. I mean, internal documents from Meta will reveal things that I'm about to say here, where whistleblowers have said that, you know, that platform has knowingly and intentionally harmed children. Or recommended the profiles of minors to adult men. It is not, it's no longer a secret of what's going on. And so now the question is, what do we do about it? So again, as I said at the beginning, we look at enforcement and legislation, but families, most families don't know what's really going on.
0: Right.
1: So when their kids are in their rooms on their iPads by themselves or scrolling 6 hours a day, they don't understand that the addictive design and the nature of the algorithm is incredibly harmful for the developing brain of a child.
0: We're chatting today with Laura Lawrence, who is the CEO of Youth Matter Canada, has done presentations on this throughout Canada and beyond. Or is, have all of your presentations been in Canada?
1: Most of the online presentations have been in Saskatchewan, but my keynote speaking takes me across Canada.
0: I was
1: going to
0: say, I was online and I've seen you everywhere in the country. It's you know, this has got to be the most challenging time in this, whatever this continuum is going to look like, because the cat's out of the bag now, so to speak, right? So what we're trying to do is we're trying to roll back rules on something right now that youth have full and free access to. So there's going to be the most challenging conversations right now.
1: There is. And when you talk to youth, I was just at a school again last week, and you come at it from an empowerment, you know, an empowerment lens of, this is your time and your attention. And these people who are curating these highly addictive spaces and marketing these dopamine casinos to you and all of their platforms, they're not giving their own children access to these devices or platform. What does that tell you?
0: Right.
1: And what kind of childhood do you want to have? And what's really interesting, Evan, is when I asked them, if you were my age and you had four children, would you give your children access to social media? And without fail and without hesitation, 98% of the kids say no.
0: Yeah, it's interesting. I did a little youth panel one day. It was during one of the school breaks, so they were off. We had three youth in here. Two, I think they were 15, 15, and 14. Two females, one male. One of the young leaders. She has never had social media. Mm-hmm. Her parents have told her no. She's got friends that have it, so she kind of understands the concept, but has never had it. The other two do. And we talked about it, and I was quite surprised. Maybe the young fella that I had in studio was the most resistant to a ban, but I think without fail, they all said there needs to be better rules. There needs to be better guidelines. So these are the kids themselves that will be affected by this. So what you're saying, not a surprise, given kind of what we're hearing regularly.
1: No, and we surveyed hundreds of youth through Youth Matter and asked them what were their thoughts. And 91% of kids who answered our survey said tech companies do not do enough to keep them safe and expose them to harmful content and predators. They also indicated that it affects their mental health. And shockingly, and this is one for the listeners, parents, grandparents, I mean, the single thing that you can do today after listening to today's show to help improve the safety and well-being of your child or grandchild is urge them or make a rule in your home not to have that device in the bedroom at night.
0: I've heard that so often from experts like yourself. You're good to stick around till the bottom of the hour?
1: Absolutely.
0: Okay, good, because I've got a few more things I want to talk with you about. Laura Lawrence is our guest. She is the CEO of Youth Matter Canada. We're talking about this potential ban that it sounds like the federal government will be announcing tomorrow, banning youth from using social media for youth under the age of 16, following suit of what we see in Australia and a few other countries that are doing it. And even right here within Canada, we've already seen one province step out in front, say that they are doing it. So we'll talk more about the nuanced look as to what rules need to be in place, what are some of the challenges as we roll this out, and what education needs to look like when we come back with Laura here on 980 CJME and 650 CKOM.
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3: Where do you want to go? 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

0: Welcome back to the show. If you're just joining us, Laura Lawrence is here. Laura is the CEO of Youth Matter Canada, who is one time a school teacher, now does this work full time and making, I'm going to say, a significant difference in the health and wellness of youth across our province, across Canada. And for that, if I haven't said it already, thank you for what you're doing, Laura, because this is such important work that we don't have enough people in this space doing this work to try and help educate, I think, not just youth, but parents and communities about the online harms that exist.
1: Thank you so much. And that's why I'm grateful for this segment and the opportunity to share some of the experiences.
0: We mentioned the interview that we did with the professor from Australia and their rollout of this. One thing that was really shocking to me is how the youth in Australia, who are being, of course, banned or restricted from using social media, have to prove whether they're of age or not. It basically is them taking selfies of themselves or providing some sort of additional documentation, including who their friends are, recent conversations, the type of language they use in their communication. AI is analyzing all of this to determine whether or not they are of age. That in and of itself seems so concerning to me.
1: Yeah, pretty counterintuitive, huh?
0: Yeah.
1: Yeah. I mean, I'm a parent. I don't want AI doing facial recognition for my child. So there are so many nuances to this conversation of how do we do this right? Mm-hmm. When we step into these conversations about legislating these platforms and age verification, 100%, I agree with you fullheartedly.
0: So how do we attack the education of this? Like, you are doing this, but you're not. Like, you're not government funded, are you? How is this
1: not
0: done?
1: Yet, Evan?
0: Okay, well, we can work on that. But I feel like that's an important part of this is the education piece. Yes, there's a role for parents to play, but there's lots of room for professionals to play a role in that as well.
1: Yeah, and that's a big part of the advocacy work we do with Youth Matter, is having conversations with key people about the importance of what is our vision? What are our goals? How is this going to improve the lives of Saskatchewan families? And of course, to your point, when we look at these types of campaigns and these initiatives where we're educating masses of people, money's important. Mm-hmm. And we're really grateful to date for our funders, the Community Initiatives Fund, and some of our private sponsors and funders. But 100%, our goal is to continue to be able to build this capacity so that we can, and I said to you before, this isn't just about saving or changing children's lives, it's about saving them.
0: Sure.
1: And it's really about what kind of future, I say to the kids when I talk to them, what kind of brain do you want to operate off of for the rest of your life? Because every choice you make now and the 8 hours a day you're spending in front of your digital device is coming at a cost. Mm-hmm. And you may not know that cost until way down the road.
0: Much like we may not be able to measure the impact of a restriction of social media for a generation, right? It may be that, and we're trying to undo where we're at right now. I wonder about what you hear when you do these presentations, and you have to be approached by people, whether it's parents or children, youth, after the fact. What type of feedback are you getting on your messaging?
1: The feedback is really what drives the mission and drives the advocacy. It's heartbreaking. It's nauseating. It's gutting when you hear, you know, students as young as 7 years old talk about grave online harms that have happened to them. Mm-hmm. When you hear from grandparents who've been, you know, fraudulently exploited through AI cloning of voice. When you hear from parents who are trying to deal with these major online harms or the addictions, how do we take the phones away? But the stories from the children, without doubt, every time after I'm done speaking in a school, it's really what drives my voice to continue to do this.
0: You know, I can't help but think that parents that listen to your message, hear you speak, also get a little bit of good from it. Like this, we talk about the youth, but come on, let's be honest. All of us as adults, and I'm going to put myself in there, I think we just have to understand the impact that this can and does have on our lives.
1: Yeah, we're the product. Sure. We are the product. If it's free, we're the product. And when I speak about this in organizations, I talk about two things. Number one, we need to be more intentional about our use with tech, because we have been psychologically tethered to these spaces. And this is by design. This is the way they wanted it. This is how they make their billions, let's be honest. And secondly, how do we keep ourselves safe? You know, emotionally, mentally, physically, when we're in these spaces, especially when we're talking about youth.
0: We're chatting today with CEO of Youth Matter Canada, Laura Lawrence. If you want to know more about what they do, youthmatter.ca is the website. I was just on there yesterday. It's a great website. You have your own website, lauralawrence.ca as well. What is the parting message? We have about a minute left. Something that you think is important for people in Saskatchewan to hear about this and maybe the steps forward where we're headed.
1: Yeah, listen, we're all in this together. And I think we all have a common goal, which is, raising children with love and care and attention. And with that comes a responsibility of noticing what's going on. And we can't look away anymore. The elephant's in the room and we've been avoiding it. And that means we need to be having conversations at levels, education levels, schools, government. We need to be supporting one another in our community groups of, how can we work together to really protect our children's childhoods.
0: Here's what I'm going to suggest, because we are at the end of our segment, but I'd love to have you come back, because what we didn't get to today was the idea of chatbots. Because chatbots, we're hearing, might not be included as part of whatever this ban looks like tomorrow. And you've got some thoughts that absolutely is a topic that is part of the harms that we're seeing.
1: 100%. And there's some caveats in this proposed bill, too. So I would love to, to come back.
0: So we'll do that. I appreciate you making the drive down from Melford. I know you had other meetings in town. We'll just have to schedule it when you're in the whether it's in Regina, in Saskatoon, because I'm in both studios. So we'd love to have you back, Laura. Thanks so much for your time.
1: Thank you, Evan. Yeah.
0: Again, Laura Lawrence, if you want to go to the website, youthmatter.ca, she is the CEO of the Youth Matter Canada organization. We'll take our break. We'll be right back here on 980 CJME and 650 CKOM.
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3: 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I'm Andrew Shepherd. Environment Canada says this could be the worst storm of the year so far, impacting southeast Saskatchewan. It says the region could see strong tornadoes, large hail, 130K wind gusts, and up to 100 millimeters or 4 inches of rain. The stormy weather could threaten the first pool day of the season. Wascana Pool opens today, while the city's other outdoor pools are set to open on Thursday. It looks like there will be a social media ban for children under 16. The Globe and Mail is reporting the federal government is expected to introduce a bill tomorrow. Premier Scott Moe is heading to Europe for the next 10 days. It's a trade mission to countries including France, Belgium, and Poland, aimed at strengthening Saskatchewan's relationships with key partners across the EU. And we now know who is performing at the Queen City X this summer. Billy Dean and Colin Ray, Helix and Quiet Riot, Down with Webster, Dallas Smith, and the Arkells. CJME weather. Clouds moving in today, bringing heavy showers and a risk of a severe thunderstorm, high 23. Tonight, showers and thunderstorms, low 12. Tomorrow, partly sunny with a 60% chance of showers in the afternoon, high 18. In Regina, cloudy, southeast wind at 27. It's 22 degrees. CJME News Time, 11:32. 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

0: Welcome back to the show, Evan Bray. Good to have you here on this Tuesday morning. We're still following, of course, the weather. We talked a bit about this off the start of the show. We've got some conditions rolling through the province that could bring thundershowers, strong winds, conditions favorable for a tornado or possibly hail, especially in the southeast part of the province. Into the evening tonight, our news team is continuing to follow this, working with Environment Canada, and will continue to keep you posted there. Well, I'm pretty excited about my next guest who's joining me in studio. Pleased to welcome Michael Greyeyes to the show today ahead of what is a keynote discussion at the Royal Sask Museum tonight. Michael is a member of Muskeg Lake Cree Nation, widely recognized for his incredible work as an actor, a writer, a choreographer, and a director over a career that has spanned more than three decades. And he's got all kinds of acclaimed film and television projects to his name. We'll talk about a few of those. Tonight, his keynote is called We Will Write Our Way Out of This, 7 o'clock at the Royal Sask Museum. We'll talk a bit more about that. Very happy to have actor Michael Greyeyes joining me. Michael, thanks for coming into the studio.
1: Thank you, Evan.
0: Great to have you here. So you, how long have you been acting? Like, when did you, what's your earliest memory of acting?
1: You know, it's funny. I've become a professional actor since 1993. Mm-hmm. But in a way, I've joked with my family and friends, I've been an actor a lot longer than that. As you know, I left Saskatchewan when mm-hmm. I was 10 years old, and my family traveled east to Toronto, where I became a student at the National Ballet School.
0: Right.
1: And I remember when I was training there, I had 10 years of training. And I joked a few years ago, I said, I would always tell people, I'm not actually a dancer. I'm actually an actor involved in a 10-year durational performance piece where I play a dancer.
0: and you've done a good job convincing them, obviously, of
1: Thank
0: that.
1: You.
0: Yeah. So, you know, your career has taken lots of different turns. You've done a number of different things, including some of the projects. What are some of the highlights that you consider from your career?
1: You know, obviously my dance career, dancing with the National Ballet of Canada was a tremendous starting place. Dancing in New York City, where, you know, which is where I met my wife. But I think the work that means the most to me is the work in which I connected with my culture, with my own history. Mm-hmm. A few years ago, we were commissioned to present an opera, a dance opera at Luminato Festival in Toronto, and it was called Bearing. And it was about my family. It was about my own history with Indian residential school. Both my parents went to those schools, and it was a chance for me as an artist, as an Indigenous person, to speak to the larger idea of what this meant to our country, what it meant to us.
0: You do a very good job of using the platform that you have to tell stories, to bring it to mainstream conversation. Has this always been something that's been a priority, or are you someone that you've found in your life's journey, this has become more important to you to understand the culture and talk about it in mainstream opportunities?
1: I think it's grown.
0: Yeah.
1: I think it's grown for me. I remember when I was a student at the ballet school, you know, you're focused on ballet, on improving ourselves. And when I joined the company and we'd tour across Canada, you know, a lot of the ballets are beautiful, right? Mm-hmm. But the stories weren't necessarily connecting with me. You know, there I was in a powdered wig and, you know, buckled shoes, and we were telling Swan Lake, and it's a timeless story. It's a good story, but it didn't really speak to me specifically. And so then I started to choreograph my own work. I started to really connect who I was just as a person with the kind of stories I wanted to tell. And it naturally led me back to my culture.
0: Mm, I love that. We're chatting today with Michael Greyeyes, who is originally from Muskeg Lake Cree Nation. He's an actor, a writer, a choreographer, a dancer, a director. You know, I always enjoy asking professionals like yourself this question. Of all of those things you do, I just listed off about six things. Is there one that captures your heart the most? Is it the dancing? Is it the acting? Is it the writing? What would it be?
1: It's a bit like asking, which is your favorite pie?
0: I thought you were going to say child. Which is your favorite child?
1: No, I'm a foodie. So
0: okay, your favorite pie. Okay.
1: You know, it's like I love blueberry pie.
0: Yeah.
1: But man, do I love apple pie. So it's hard to tell. In the past few years, I've directed more.
0: Okay.
1: So I've been a director. I ran Signal Theater for a decade in which we produced a lot of really important work. Bearing was one of those
0: works. Yeah.
1: I direct on Acting Good. I'm the establishing director.
0: I was going to say, I know that you're the director of that show, which I just saw an episode again the other day on APTN.
1: And, you know, directing to me right now is something that asks so much of me. It asks me to be a leader.
0: Mm-hmm.
1: It asks me to present a vision. It asks me to work in a granular level. Like, do you want her to wear the dark shoes or the light shoes? You know, like
0: right.
1: There's always a choice and the choice helps the story. It helps tell the better story.
0: That's part of your signature on the storytelling as well.
1: I think so. I think I'm detail oriented. That comes out of dance. But right now, directing seems to ask the most of me.
0: Mm.
1: And it's a challenge. It's a tremendous challenge because A, we never have enough time. We never have enough money, but you must get it over the finish line.
0: Right.
1: And I'm excited by that challenge.
0: Part of one of the many things that I love about the show that we do every day is we get an opportunity to highlight some of the best to come from Saskatchewan. And we talk about challenge. We talk about all of that. But, you know, I think about Kim Coates, who is a well-known actor from Saskatoon. You, a well-known actor from Saskatoon. You both were part of The Walking Dead. Because I'm seeing there must be some fans of The Walking Dead this morning when I teased that you were on the show later. Yeah. Instantly, I had people saying, oh my gosh, The Walking Dead guy. So, I mean, it's the ability to be from Saskatchewan but still involved at that world-class stage in the arts is impressive, and you are a good example of someone who's found a way to do that.
1: Thank you. You know, I was part of the show Fear the Walking Dead for a season. We filmed it in Mexico, but I'll tell you, wherever I go in the world, and I've done some really interesting work.
0: Mm-hmm.
1: You know, Woman Walks Ahead, Blood Quantum. You know, I won the Canadian Screen Award for that. I get recognized more often from Fear the Walking Dead than all the other shows put together.
0: Do you know Kim Coates, by the way?
1: No, I've never,
0: met.
1: I've
0: is
1: never
0: that
1: worked
0: never
1: with
0: met?
1: Him.
0: Yeah, because he's, I mean, you both have worked on so many projects. It's always amazing that, you know, your paths haven't crossed being two great Saskatchewan products. But you often, you know, if you talk with, I'm thinking about conversations you might have with community groups or youth, you get the sense that that there are a lot of young up-and-coming actors in this province who just need to see that it is possible to be able to make that step to the, whether it's the big stage, the big screen, the ballet, the dance floor, whatever the case may be.
1: Yeah, I think there is. First of all, you know, coming from the prairies is a foundational part of who I am, right? Like the way we look at the world, the way we look at the world around us, I think that's bred into us. We experience it by being out here. But when I look at young people, when I look at actors, and I was an educator for, you know, almost 14 years. I was a professor at York University in Toronto. I look at the hunger in our youth, the hunger to prove themselves, the desire to tell stories, the desires to better themselves. And I'm grateful that I'm in a position, first of all, as an educator to them, and then also as somebody who simply practices the work, to be able to say, you know, who you are, where you come from is the essential part of why your voice will be valuable. And I think that resonates with people.
0: For sure it would. Michael Greyeyes is my guest, originally from Muskeg Lake Cree Nation. I'm assuming you still have family. Muskeg Lake?
1: Oh, yes. Yeah, a lot of family. Most of my cousins, though, are spread out. Edmonton, Regina, Saskatoon, all over. Sweetgrass.
0: Right. So, you know, when you have the opportunity to hit the world stage like you do, you mentioned this a little bit earlier in one of your answers. We talk about reconciliation often. I mean, it's been a part of Canadian conversation, I would say more prominently over the last decade or so. I've heard it suggested many times that through the arts is actually one of the best ways, the most impactful ways to have those conversations. It's not like you're going to, you know, a conference and you're sitting in on a lecture. You're enjoying some form of art, and whether you realize it or not, you're being educated. Would you agree with that?
1: Oh, very much so.
0: Yeah.
1: Very much so. You know, when I got my theater degree, I had a great professor who talked about Roman theater. And I'm like, okay, here we are. What is this? And she came up with this, she taught us this term, dulce et utile, sweet and useful. And she said, the Roman comedies that they created at the time were all about Roman society and about all the problems and challenges that Romans faced. But because they were housed inside comedy, they were an easy pill to swallow. So you know that term.
0: Sure.
1: You know, it's like, it's easier to accept a story that entertains you, and in it, it's a Trojan horse. Like there's a, there's a message, there's an idea that can change you. And to me, that is like, that is the basis of arts.
0: There's a lot. I mean, it's such a brilliant point, because there's lots of shows. If you think back over the years, some of the, you know, the most enjoyed sitcoms had hidden social messages, or maybe even not so hidden in them. They would deal with racism, or, you know, a whole bunch of, you know, poverty. Those types of things would be captured within the show. And it's a brilliant way to look at it, for sure. Let's talk now, Michael, about, you've got this event happening at the Royal Saskatchewan Museum tonight. It's 7 o'clock. You're providing a keynote discussion. Tell us more about We Will Write Our Way Out of This, and write is spelled W-R-I-T-E.
1: Yes. And I think you can, you know, my wife asked me, write like as in writing, or write as in like to fix a ship, like to write a ship.
0: Oh, yeah.
1: And I said, it's a bit of both. I'm really interested in politics. I'm really interested in the world around me. And if you've been even a casual observer, there's a lot of problems around us. Bombs are being dropped as you and I speak here, you know, on this beautiful day. There are people being taken. There are riots. There's, I mean, the AI bubble is about to burst.
0: We're talking about that this morning on the show.
1: We are in a perilous place. And when I mention it to my friends and family and colleagues, they're like, oh, it's so bad, I can't even look at the news anymore. And I worry about that. And so I say, actually, it's now that we need to give it our greatest attention. And my answer is creativity, relentless creativity. If there's destruction around us, we must make, we must build. Mm. And that is that's the thesis to the keynote I'm delivering tonight. And, I hope people get a chance to hear it.
0: Yeah. It is going to be a great one. I know, tickets are scarce. There are still some available. You can go to the website, royalsaskmuseum.ca. We're literally talking about a handful of tickets left, but it's a 7 o'clock start. And I wish you all the best there tonight. So good luck with that. But moreover, just let me say, it seems weird for me to say congrats on such a great career, 30 years into your career. But I feel like in many ways, you've got lots left in front of you. Have you got any projects that you're working on right now, or things on the horizon that you can tell us about?
1: Yes. I've started a new production company here in Saskatchewan, because I'm interested in rebuilding our film and TV infrastructure. And so I have a feature film that is in development that I'd like to film in southern Saskatchewan. I'm working on bringing a series, a new television series to the province. And of course, I'm continuing to work on shows like Acting Good. We're filming our fifth and final season in Winnipeg. And then I have a show coming out on CBC next year called Cold Country. And I'm very excited about that. It's a mini series.
0: Lots of great stuff. Well, this is your first visit on this show, but I hope it won't be your last, Michael. I would love to have you back. Thank you so much for your time, and good luck with your keynote tonight.
1: Thank you very much, Evan.
0: Michael Greyeyes, actor, dancer, writer, choreographer, director, again, originally from Muskeg Lake Cree Nation, Saskatchewan resident once again, although he went to get his formal education outside of the province, lived outside of the province for a while. But again, another great example of the talent that we have here in Saskatchewan, and lots of exciting things to come from this young professional. 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
14: Thanks again to Saskatchewan Canadian actor Michael Greyeyes. He's an accomplished fellow. When you look at, if you go to basically online to look at what he's done. I mean, dancing was a big part of how he got his start, but he has done all kinds of incredible television film, Crazy Horse, portrayed Sitting Bull in Woman Walks Ahead, Fear the Walking Dead, as he talked about, he was in True Detective. There's a number of things, including had a fairly main role in the sitcom Rutherford Falls, if you watch that as well. And as you heard, he's got a ton of projects on the go. It's just so interesting to me that just the way the scheduling worked, he is in Regina for a talk at the Royal Saskatchewan Museum tonight. Again, tickets can be grabbed at royalsaskmuseum.ca. But it's the day before we have Kim Coates back on our program, another great Saskatchewan actor,

0: who has accomplished so much on the, in fact, Kim Coates has got a couple of big movies, big projects coming up where he's worked with celebrities. Well, he'll talk about it tomorrow on the show, but I'm happy to have actor Kim Coates joining us tomorrow as well. And thank you once again to Michael Gray Eyes for the conversation that we just had. Okay, coming up after 12 o'clock, this is one of those things. When you hear the term flesh-eating screwworm, you think it's some kind of a horror movie flick that you're talking about. The reality is this is a serious thing, a flesh-eating parasite known as the New World screwworm that has been found in U.S. livestock. This is the first time in decades. I think 1966, the report I read, is the last time that this parasite has been seen in North America. And now it's shown up in some cattle in Texas. So, as a result, lots of protections in place to try and protect the cattle and ranch industry in Canada. Right now, they're saying the risk is quite low. But we will talk more about that with a veterinarian from the Canadian Cattle Association next. Here on 650 CKOM and 980 CJME.
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0: It's 12 o'clock. I'm Gerald Bowman. Waterlogged areas of the province could get even more rain today. Saskatchewan is going global again. We hear from Premier Scott Moe on a new trade mission. And we'll tell you why a former Air Canada pilot has been charged. Right now in Regina, some sunny breaks here and there. 22 degrees in Saskatoon, cloudy and 20. We start the hour with impact weather. Some strong storms could swing into southeast Saskatchewan this afternoon and into tonight. Environment Canada says all kinds of severe weather could hit areas like Yorkton, Mooseman, Weyburn, Estevan, maybe Carlisle. 100 millimeters of rain, that's 4 inches. Possibly 130K wind gusts and also large hail.
1: It's going to be fast moving with this line as well. If storms that do form, there is a potential for embedded tornadoes.
0: Meteorologist Kane Kukulski says this system will likely be worse than the storms that hit this past weekend.
1: Have that plan in place if the severe weather does approach and, you know, warnings are issued. Everyone should be aware of the situation today.
0: Kukulski says Regina could also get some stormy weather. We will keep you updated. Now, the town of Kipling sunk several feet deep after recent heavy rain.
2: Outdoor staff are concentrating their efforts just to make sure that they can get everything away as rapidly as possible so there is as little damage as possible.
0: Mayor Pat Jackson says it's just too early to say how much damage there is from the weekend rain, but she's expecting to file provincial disaster assistance paperwork. If your basement flooded during the recent storms, the next 24 to 48 hours matter more than you may think. Mike Payne is with Restorex Disaster Restoration. He says mold isn't the immediate concern, but keeping water out is.
3: The town systems just can't keep up with the amount of water that's been coming into them. And unfortunately, where it goes, it either overland floods through your window wells into your basement or it causes sewer backup.
0: Payne recommends documenting the damage with photos and contacting your insurance company. This summer, it's Saskatchewan's European vacation. A delegation from the province will be jetting off across the pond. Premier Scott Moe says representatives from the province will hit Belgium and France and Eastern Europe on this mission.
4: This is an opportunity for us to deepen some trade with existing partners and to expand to a few other European countries as well.
0: Moe joined the Evan Bray Show this morning. Happening right now, police have charged a former Air Canada captain who they allege piloted hundreds of flights over 17 years without a proper license. Police say the accused from Barrie, Ontario, was a certified commercial pilot, but was promoted to captain without the required airline transport pilot license. Police say he joined Air Canada in 1998 and was promoted to captain in 2009 until his retirement in 2025. Air Canada says he was removed from active duty once this was all discovered. This afternoon, a massive worldwide recall, and let's see if your vehicle is involved. Here's ABC reporter Mike Dubusky.
5: Jeep is issuing a recall for 1.3 million Wranglers and Gladiators over concerns the wiring around the steering column could overheat and spark a fire. Parent company Stellantis says the issue has been tied to 72 fires so far and is urging owners to park their cars outside and away from structures.
0: Around 106,000 of the 1.3 million vehicles being recalled are here in Canada. Well, it's been a long wait, but the riders will finally get set to open the 2026 regular season soon. The defending Grey Cup champs had a bye week to open the season, but now the quest for another Grey Cup begins as the team returns to practice this week. With more, here's Green Zone Rider reporter Britton Gray.
6: It's taken some patience, but the 2026 Saskatchewan Rough Riders will finally start to prepare for an opponent in a game that matters in the standings. The team does have a lot of faces back from last year's group, but one of the new contributors is wide receiver Jalen Johnson. We will start to see what his role will be in the offense this week. On defense, another new face is linebacker Josh Woods, as his first game in green and white will be against his former team, the BC Lions, on Saturday. In Regina, I'm Britton Gray.
0: The latest local news is as close as your phone. 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It's 12:05. Now, the Real Ag Minute with Sean Haney.
7: With all the trade war talk and tight production margins, Canada's agricultural sector is securing some welcome good news for future leadership. Seven outstanding students from coast to coast have been named to the 2026 recipients of the Canadian Agribusiness Education Foundation scholarships, each taking home $2,500 to back their post-secondary ag studies. This year's winners include students from Alberta, BC, Manitoba, and Saskatchewan. They weren't just picked out of a hat. They earned their funding by tackling a heavy prompt, identifying an emerging industry threat, and detailing how young leaders can practically drive sustainability. As Cabith Chair Michelle Berthelet notes, these students represent the exact type of forward-thinking mindset required to steer the sector forward. It's a direct grassroots investment in the talent that will soon be managing our farms and agribusinesses in the future. I'm Sean Haney.
8: The Real Ag Minute with Sean Haney for UFA.
0: The forecast for Saskatoon and central Saskatchewan, maybe some showers or thunderstorms this afternoon. Partly cloudy tonight, chance of rain, low 13, 60% chance of rain tomorrow afternoon with a high of 20. In Regina and southern Saskatchewan, showers, maybe some thunderstorm activity this afternoon. Same thing for tonight, showers, chance of thunderstorms, a low of 12, 60% chance of rain tomorrow afternoon with a high of 18. Right now in the Battlefords, 21 degrees. Prince Albert checks in at 23. Swift Current, 20. Good afternoon, Weyburn. You're in at 23. Estevan, 19. Yorkton, 22. Moose Jaw, 23 degrees. Right now in Saskatoon, cloudy and 20 degrees. In Regina, partly cloudy and 22. It's 12:07. I'm Gerald Bowman.
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0: Welcome back to the show, Evan Bray. Good to have you here on the lunch hour here on this Tuesday. Born and raised in Saskatchewan, I've talked many times about growing up on the farm. We were a mixed farm operation, so we did grain farming, but we also had cattle growing up. Lots of cattle until my brother and I moved away from home. My dad decided to downsize the herd a little bit because he didn't have, you know, didn't have a couple of boys there at home throwing the bales anymore. But if you grew up in Saskatchewan, I would say you probably have some sort of familiarity with cattle, the importance of the cattle industry. They're a big part of our economy, our landscape, and for many families, it's livelihood. That's why this story out of the United States is getting a lot of attention in the ag world in our province right now. A flesh-eating parasite known as the New World Screwworm has been found in U.S. livestock for the first time in decades. In fact, if you haven't heard of the screwworm before, I'd never even heard of it prior to this story. It's probably because it basically had been eradicated from North America since 1966. Basically, the parasite's larvae feed on living tissue, causing painful wounds that can become life-threatening if untreated in the animals. This is something that they are dealing with in Texas. But of course, we wonder, should it be causing us a worry up here in Canada? What protections are in place at the border? What is this screwworm all about anyway? To answer these questions, I'm happy to say we've connected with Dr. Lee Rosengren, who is the Chief Veterinary Officer with the Canadian Cattle Association. Dr. Rosengren is joining me by phone today. Thank you so much for taking our call.
1: Thank you for having me.
0: Let's start with the obvious question. What exactly is this flesh-eating screwworm all about?
1: I think you did a great introduction, Evan. This is a fly that lays the larva or the maggots in wounds. And the reason this fly is unique is because these maggots can be laid in living flesh. Typically, flies only eat dead flesh, but that living flesh, and they can create quite a massive wound in the infested animals. For that reason, they are a pest we do not want in North America, and the United States Department of Agriculture is eradicating them and pushing them back out, back south.
0: It's something that it sounds like it's out of a horror movie, honestly, when we're talking about flesh-eating parasite. So how is it different from maggots? I mean, a lot of people will think about maggots when you've got rotting flesh or a wound, those types of things.
1: Well, I'm glad we're doing this over lunch hour.
0: yeah, I know. Good timing, isn't it?
1: Yeah, so a typical maggot would only burrow or eat dead flesh, but these are unique in that they are able to eat and survive on the flesh of a living animal, which is what makes the wound so very severe.
0: So do we have any sense, Dr. Rosengren, why it's back now? I mean, the stories I've read, North America spent years eradicating screwworms. How did we do that, and what has changed?
1: So yes, we pushed this, pushed this back in the late 60s and early 70s, way down into Central America. And that was really with the development of an interesting scientific technique where they produce sterile male flies. This female New World screwworm fly only mates once in her life. So if you can overwhelm the population with sterile males, she mates once, she doesn't produce offspring, you break the life cycle. That approach was used to push this way down into Central America. But since about 2022, so the last 3 or 4 years, we have seen this fly creeping northward. And it has certainly been creeping through Mexico for the last couple of years. And that is the reason that the United States border has been closed to Mexican cattle for over a year now. So it's not a surprise that we have some infestations in Texas, but it's certainly something we're watching and the United States is taking very seriously.
0: We're chatting today with Dr. Lee Rosengren, who is the Chief Veterinary Officer with the Canadian Cattle Association. It makes sense because the news story I heard last night was the release of essentially millions of flies to try and disrupt the reproduction or the mating cycle of these flies, which I was a bit of a head scratcher to me, but you did a good job of explaining it there, Doc.
1: Thanks. And it's an interesting approach in that we need more sterile flies. They are investing in more facilities, but those have not come online yet because you can imagine this is an environmental approach. And so we need enough flies out there to create that firebreak, as you will, and push them back.
0: So, you know, I mean, I think one of the big questions here, I think about friends of mine who are large ranchers in the province of Saskatchewan. I mean, this has to be a worry. Canadian officials are saying the risk here is still low. Is that factual? And if so, why? What gives us the ability to say risk is low?
1: It is factual. So in the 70s, this did not creep up as far as Canada. This is a tropical / subtropical fly. It does need warm temperatures. The Canadian winter is truly our protection in this situation, in that it would stop this fly from ever becoming endemic. That said, the maggots could come in on an infested animal that was undetected, and we might have a small localized situation to deal with, but we are not concerned about this establishing in Canada.
0: Right. So, there's been some steps in place. I know there's no more, at least currently, no beef imports. Is it from the United States in general or just this certain area? Do you know?
1: Oh, let me back you up. So no impact to beef imports. This is not a food safety disease. This is strictly an animal health issue.
0: Sure.
1: But we have blocked the import of animals from Texas.
0: Gotcha.
1: So animal health certificates will not be issued, not only for cattle, but for all animals from the state of Texas until we have a clear sense of where the infestation is.
0: Because, I mean, that clarification is important, because I also heard a news story this morning that it's more than just cattle. I heard a dog, for example, had been infected.
1: That's right. This fly will lay its maggots in any warm-blooded animal. So that includes livestock such as cattle. It includes pets, horses, humans, and wildlife. So a very wide range of hosts could potentially be infested.
0: So if I'm a rancher listening today, and I mean, I'm happy to hear you talk about the low risk that there is in Canada, but is there something that ranchers should be a little more aware of or vigilant to just in watching their cattle and their herds to ensure that this doesn't become a problem here?
1: Absolutely. Excellent question. Yes, so ranchers should certainly be increasing their monitoring of what I would call high-risk animals. That would include any animals that were imported from the United States in the last 21 days, because we don't always have a full history on those animals. It would also include any animals with wounds. So occasionally wounds happen by accident, but we do also have wounds that are known to occur with management procedures such as branding, castration, dehorning. In those situations, just stepping up your monitoring of those animals for any foul-smelling wounds, visible maggots, lesions, let's check that out. Let's not just sit there and trust that all is well.
0: Right. Is there, what does treatment look like? I know I saw a text on the line saying, can the animals be treated if they are infected?
1: Yes. So this is an interesting case in that we do have treatments. Both our systemic treatments, things like ivermectins, are effective, as well as some of the topical fly medications that we use already in industry. So we certainly do have treatments that are available. And then if an animal was severely infested, we might be looking at veterinary care, surgical debridement, et cetera. But this is a treatable condition.
0: Once I look at the text line, I often will see a couple of good questions there. And there's one saying, are migrating birds a worry for the transmission of this?
1: I would say if we were in Texas, we would be paying close attention to that. I don't think that we are particularly concerned about migrating birds bringing the parasite this far forward, because, again, it creates a very severe wound, and so for an animal to continue to travel. But we don't want to rule out anything, which is why it's important for producers to be just taking an extra close look at their animals, increased monitoring, increased attention.
0: Dr. Lee Rosengren is my guest as we wrap up this interview. What is your takeaway as the chief veterinary officer for the Canadian Cattle Association? What's the key messaging Saskatchewan people and ranchers need to hear from you?
1: I think the key messaging is that the Canadian beef industry is heavily reliant on exports, and this is an opportunity for us to always remind industry that biosecurity and surveillance are foundational. They protect us from all diseases, the ones we expect and the ones we don't expect, and that's what's important to protect our industry and protect our markets.
0: Dr. Rosengren, this has been a great chat. Thank you for your time today.
1: Thank you.
0: everything you wanted to know about screw worms and more right there. And as she pointed out, I mean, you know, as we're putting together the show, we knew this was an important topic to talk about. Maybe should we have thought it through more? Should we have not had this over the lunch hour as part of our conversation? Maybe we should have. Yeah, if you missed, by the way, that entire conversation with Dr. Rosengren, you can always go back and listen to it, of course, on our website or wherever you get your podcasts. All right, we'll take a break. We'll come back to wrap up and give you a sense of what we've got on tap for tomorrow here on 650 CKOM and 980 CJME.
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12: There once was a kid named Daryl who just loved gas. 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And when you do, well, there they are. 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B&A Petroleum, being as useful as they can be in Mankota, Pennant, Richmond, and Shauneman. Also, fuel deliveries up to 40,000 liters to your ranch or worksite. 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
14: For more details and to reach Murray directly, go to abjagra.com.
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0: Text from Dave south of Swift Current said, ironically, Evan, I was fixing a fence problem when you were talking about screw worms in cattle and I missed the segment. Don't worry. 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Just go to the Evan Bray Show tab, go down and look for our chat on screw worms. Something I never thought I'd be talking about on the Evan Bray Show, but never say never. Dr. Lee Rosengren was our guest, chief veterinary officer with the Canadian Cattle Association. Well, question period happening in Ottawa. Pierre Poilievre and Mark Carney both there today. Pierre Poilievre, we know, was in Calgary yesterday, one of a few stops that he's going to be making over the next couple of months, doing essentially what he has kind of dubbed as his Canada Unity Tour. Pushing back on the notion of separation. In fact, yesterday when he was talking, remember he was at the Legion in Calgary talking with a room full of people there, but he gave what he considered some separation facts.
1: Here are the undeniable facts. 10 years ago, under the leadership of a great Albertan, Stephen Harper, there was no separatist movement in Alberta. When Mr. Harper left office, the Parti Québécois had been defeated, and the Bloc Québécois had been reduced to 4 seats. It didn't even have party status. We thought referendums on separation were a thing of the past. Today, 10 years later, hundreds of thousands of Albertans have signed a petition to leave, and polls put the separatist Parti Québécois in first place in Quebec, running on an explicit platform of separation.
0: Okay, so that was part of the conversation, but he also, in his speech, and I've said this, I said it earlier on the show, I thought his speech was really, really good in Calgary yesterday. He pointed out the fact that Canada can and has dug out from a problem like we're in right now before.
1: We've done it before. In the 1980s, Canadians elected a new government. And over the following 30 years, we scrapped the National Energy Program, signed free trade with the United States, unblocked and unlocked the oil sands, shrunk the size of the federal government by a third, and unbridled Alberta to become the richest place anywhere on earth. We can do that again. The good news is that the problems that we need to fix are easily fixable. And what I would say is listen carefully to the concerns of those who are saying they want to leave. And you will find that they do not have a problem with their fellow Canadians or even with Canada itself. They have a problem with the federal government. We don't need a different country in Alberta. We need different government policies in Ottawa.
0: They interviewed a number of attendees to that speech yesterday, and there were some that said, nope, not convinced, still think separation is the way to go, but I can't help but think, if he continues to do speeches like that throughout the province, it feels to me like that will continue to pour cold water on the flames of separation. That and even some of the messaging that Danielle Smith, the latest poll that just came out, shows the numbers are closer to about 19% right now of people polled in Alberta who feel separation is the way to go. So that's down almost 10% from about 2 months ago and where things were at. So we'll continue to watch this play out. But don't forget, tomorrow is the day where we should be seeing some legislation or wording brought forward about a potential social media ban for youth in Canada. What exactly that will look like, yet to be determined. But we spent a fair bit of time on our program today talking about that. We will be watching that closely tomorrow as well. Much like our news team is watching closely the weather in our province. We mentioned right off the start of the show, impact weather is a thing in the province again, moving closer to evening tonight with possible hail, maybe even conditions favorable for a tornado. I saw a text on the line earlier. Dawn, I think, was the texter wanting to talk about plow winds, which can be obviously a serious problem in this province as well. Many people have been impacted by those. So news team staying on top of that. We will be able to connect with you on that tomorrow morning as well. Also, we're talking about the new Saskatoon bus bylaws that says you can no longer pee or defecate on a bus. Did you know that there wasn't a law in place up till now? This is something discussed at Saskatoon City Council. We've got someone who is a Bus Riders of Saskatoon spokesperson Robert Clipperton will join us. We'll talk about that. Oh, and of course, the great Kim Coates, I mentioned, one of the greatest actors, not only from our province, but from our country. We have him on our program tomorrow morning as well. Lots to chat about. I hope you'll join us. It fires up at 8:30 right here on 980 CJME and 650 CKOM.
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9: It's 12:30. I'm David Curtin. More impact weather is going to slam Saskatchewan southeast today.
10: And everyone should be aware of the situation today.
9: The NDP says the Marshals Service has just been poaching from other agencies and a Saskatchewan trade mission to Europe.
11: Deepen some trade with existing partners and to expand to a few other European countries.
9: Right now in Regina, it's a mostly cloudy 22 degrees, clouds in Saskatoon and 20 degrees. All right, let's gear up for some more severe weather. Environment Canada says the southeast corner of the province is most at risk this time. And these storms are going to be rolling in later today. And they include areas south of Yorkton through Mooseman, down to Weyburn, the Estevan and Carlisle areas. Abby Zivernink just got off the phone with the weather office.
10: Yeah, I would categorize it as probably the worst one yet.
12: Ian Kukulski is a meteorologist and tells me strong tornadoes, wind gusts up to 130 kilometers an hour, large hail, and 100 millimeters or 4 inches of rain could slam down on the southeastern corner of the province.
10: There's definitely a chance for some severe weather that will potentially impact Regina today. However, the greater impacts will be off to the east and southeast of you guys.
12: He says the severe storms are set to start later this afternoon, but should quickly roll out of the province later this evening.
9: Thanks, Abby. So with that in mind, one expert says keeping water away is key. Mike Payne with Restorix Disaster Restoration says prevention can save you thousands in repair costs.
13: Just trying to keep as much of that water away from the outside of your home. Make sure your grading from your home foundation is away from your home so it pushes the water away.
9: Payne recommends you should take a picture of the damage, contact your insurance companies, and start cleaning up if it's safe. Breaking news. There has been a lot of concern along 11th Street in Saskatoon, but Saskatoon firefighters have just gotten a bushfire there under control. Reporter Mia Holowaychuk is there.
14: Right now, crews are putting out what appears to be a brush fire on 11th Street West, just off of Circle Drive. When I pulled up, you could see smoke coming off the hill, but firefighters were pretty quick to put out the fire. Right now, there's barely any smoke coming off the hill. Right now, police and fire are still on the scene, although I am watching a fire truck leave. It seems that everything is starting to clear up. On 11th Street West in Saskatoon, I'm Mia Holowaychuk.
9: The opposition NDP says Premier Scott Moe is playing a shell game with police forces. Justice critic Nicole Sauer says the Saskatchewan Marshal Service was supposed to beef up law enforcement, but that's not happening. She says of the 27 marshals, only two are new. The rest, she says, were poached from other agencies. Jeep is issuing a recall for 1.3 million Wranglers and Gladiators. It's over concerns the wiring around the steering column could overheat and spark a fire. How bad is it? 72 fires so far, and owners are being urged to park their cars outside and away from structures. This summer, it's Saskatchewan European vacation. This morning, Premier Scott Moe told Evan Bray about a Saskatchewan trade mission to Belgium, France, and Eastern Europe.
11: You know, it's all things nuclear in Eastern Europe as they look for a more sustainable supply than maybe what they've traditionally had in a Russian supply.
9: In Paris, the largest defense show on earth will be the draw, with more than 100,000 people attending and participating. It looks like Saskatchewan's trade relationship with China is getting stronger. Provincial Trade Minister Warren Keating spent the last week leading a trade mission to China. He says there's been a noticeable growth in the middle class in China, and that's good news for our exports.
15: More people have more money to spend on items now that are maybe beyond a necessity. So what we're seeing is that they're looking for higher quality food. Well, we're good suppliers of high quality food.
9: Keating says the people they spoke with in China want to have a tariff-free environment. Tensions are rising big time. U.S. President Donald Trump says Iran was responsible for downing an American military helicopter near the Strait of Hormuz. The U.S., he says, must respond to the attack. Trump made the comment on social media this morning. It comes after an unmanned drone boat rescued the crew of the Apache attack helicopter after it crashed. That, by the way, is the first known drone rescue at sea by the U.S. military. 32,000 people have been displaced by yesterday's earthquake in the Philippines. 37 are dead, but rescuers are searching ruined buildings to ensure no one is still trapped. Just an hour ago, NASA announced the four astronauts who will be conducting the Artemis 3 mission.
16: Now to our commander, two-time astronaut, former space station commander, Marine Corps colonel, and test pilot with more than 7,000 flight hours, Artemis 3 commander, Randy Bresnan.
9: The Artemis 3 crew includes three Americans and one Italian astronaut. The crew will be testing docking procedures, among other things, in space. You know that wavy road in White City that went viral? Well, turns out roads like that are right in front of our faces all the time. An engineer with Stantec gave an overview of the Betteridge Road project at a committee meeting last night in Regina. Jeff Blythe explains the road's been built to urban standards, but it looks funny now because the town hasn't been built up around it yet.
17: That seesaw nature that you're going to get going up and down along the horizontal alignment that directs the future water to catch basins that's similar of most urban cross sections.
9: In fact, he showed pictures of a couple of Regina streets, Gordon Road and Chuka Boulevard, that have the same design. Just announced, this year's performers at the Queen City X.
18: We're just wasting gas.
9: Billy Dean and Colin Ray, Helix, The Quiet Riot, Down with Webster, Dallas Smith, and The Arkell.
18: Like a rhinestone.
9: The Queen City X runs from July 29th to August 2nd. Tickets go on sale at 10 o'clock. The latest local news is as close as your phone. 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It is 12:37. I'm David Curtin. Now, The Wood File with Murray Wood.
0: Among the many eye-opening things on social media is the amount of racism. I continue to be surprised by how blatantly racist many people are with their views. Whether social media merely exposes what was always there or encourages racism by giving bigots and xenophobes a platform, I don't know. But if you think it's not all around you in Saskatchewan, just look at the posts, and especially the comments on various local sites. It could start off about something as innocuous as a traffic problem, and suddenly, with no reason for a connection, it's hateful comments about fill in the blank. A lot of times, these comments are hidden behind racist screen names, but not always. I suppose it's at least helpful that these bigots show who they are. They must not be aware of how comments on the internet live forever. Maybe they don't care. But someday, some of them will find reason to regret saying such garbage. Maybe some of them will even have reason to learn why they should feel shame. I'm Murray Wood.
19: Good afternoon. You're listening to Saskatchewan Afternoon. I'm Justin Blackwell. It's time now to head into the green zone with a look at sports. And practice is about to wrap up for the Riders. It is their first one back after opening the season with the bye. The defending Grey Cup champs open up Saturday at home against BC. The Lions also starting the season with the bye. Kickoff Saturday will be at 5 o'clock. The first regular season Green Zone pregame show starts at 3. The Stanley Cup final resumes tonight as the Carolina Hurricanes look to tie up the series on the road. Vegas with the 2-1 series lead after the double OT win back in Game 3. Now, Canes head coach Rod Brind'Amour has decided who will start in goal, but he isn't saying publicly whether it will be Freddie Anderson or Brennan Bussey. If you remember, Bussey replaced Anderson in Saturday's loss after Anderson allowed 4 goals on 16 shots in the first 2 periods. We have a series now in the NBA final. The San Antonio Spurs took Game 3 last night with a 115-111 win over the Knicks, and that cuts New York's lead in the best of 7 to 2 games to 1. It also ends the Knicks' 13-game winning streak. Over on the Ball Diamond, the Blue Jays fell to the Phillies yesterday 5-2. They continue their series tonight, and they are getting some healthy bodies back. Dylan Cease gets the start, his first start since tweaking his hamstring back on May 24th. And on the local diamond, the Saskatoon Berries take their league-best 7-2 record into tonight's game at home, taking on Medicine Hat. First pitch is 7 o'clock at Cairns Field. Regina is also at home, taking on Weyburn, 7:05 at Curry Field. Don't forget, you can catch a Green Zone with Jamie and Locker from 2 until 6. Turning to weather, well, depending where you are, we could be seeing quite a bit of activity this afternoon. For Saskatoon and Central Saskatchewan, cloud, good chance of showers, a 60% chance, high of 25. Partly cloudy tonight, slight chance of rain, a 30% chance, a low of 13. And then mainly cloudy for tomorrow, again, a good chance of some showers and a high of 20. For Regina and Southern Saskatchewan, showers later this afternoon, risk of some severe thunderstorms, high of 23. Those showers will end tonight, then cloudy, a low of 12. And then cloud tomorrow, good chance of rain, a 60% chance, and a high of 18. Right now in Saskatoon, mostly cloudy, a wind out of the south at 14, 22 degrees, mostly cloudy in Regina, a wind out of the southeast at 25, gusting to 45 at times, and 25 degrees. 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
19: It's 12:44 on this Tuesday, June the 9th. Hope everyone's having a great day so far. And it looks like we'll be tracking some severe weather later this afternoon. Impact weather once again. Some strong storms could be swinging into southeastern Saskatchewan later this afternoon, continuing into the early part of the evening. Environment Canada says all kinds of severe weather could hit areas south of Yorkton through Mooseman down to Weyburn and Estevan and Carlisle. That includes about 100 millimeters of rain, or about 4 inches of torrential rain, as it puts it, 130 kilometer an hour wind gusts, and large hail.
10: It's going to be fast moving with this line as well. If storms that do form, there is a potential for embedded tornadoes.
19: Now that was Environment Canada's Keane Kokolsky, who we talked to earlier today, and he says this system will likely be worse than the storms that hit this past weekend.
10: Have that plan in place if the severe weather does approach and, you know, warnings are issued. Everyone should be aware of the situation today.
19: Kokolsky says Regina could also get some of that stormy weather. Nothing too severe for Saskatoon and the central part of the province. Could see some rain later on today, about a 60% chance. So of course, we'll keep an eye on that throughout the afternoon for you. Now, speaking of the storms that hit this past weekend, the town of Kipling is sunk several feet deep after that recent heavy rain.
25: Outdoor staff are concentrating their efforts just to make sure that they can get everything away as rapidly as possible so there is as little damage as possible.
19: Mayor Pat Jackson says it's too early to say how much damage there is, but she is expecting to file provincial disaster assistance paperwork. Now, if your basement did flood during the recent storms, the next 24 to 48 hours matter more than you might think. Mike Payne is with Restorex Disaster Restoration, and he says mold isn't the immediate concern, but keeping water out is.
10: The town systems just can't keep up with the amount of water that's been coming into them. And unfortunately, where it goes, it either overland floods through your window wells into your basement, or it causes sewer backup.
19: So Payne recommends documenting the damage with photos and contacting your insurance company. Well, this is a big story we're following this afternoon. The breaking news coming down earlier today. It is a weird story. Police have charged a former Air Canada captain who they allege piloted hundreds of flights over 17 years without a proper license. Police say the accused from Barrie, Ontario, was a certified commercial pilot, but was promoted to captain without the required airline transport pilot license. Police say he joined Air Canada in 1998 and was promoted to captain in 2009 until his retirement in 2025. Air Canada says he was removed from active duty once this was discovered. Well, this afternoon, a massive worldwide recall, and it could include your car
5: We get more from ABC's Mike Dubowski.
6: Jeep is issuing a recall for 1.3 million Wranglers and Gladiators over concerns the wiring around the steering column could overheat and spark a fire. Parent company Stellantis says the issue has been tied to 72 fires so far and is urging owners to park their cars outside and away from structures.
5: So around 106,000 of the 1.3 million vehicles being recalled are in Canada. It's 12:48. Time now for the Saskatchewan Afternoon Business Report, and Saskatchewan is putting in some face time in Europe. Premier Scott Moe says a trade delegation is heading to Belgium, France, and Eastern Europe. The focus is nuclear energy and increasing exports. Canada's merchandise trade surplus grew to $2.7 billion in April. The latest numbers from Stats Canada says higher oil prices helped boost exports to a record high, the largest surplus since January of 2025. Total exports rose 1.6% in April to reach a record $75.2 billion. Taking a look at the markets at this hour, the TSX down 93 points. 34,384. The Dow up slightly 4 points, 50,790. Oil down $3.14, now at $88.16 U.S. a barrel. And our dollar is up 2/100, trading at 71.68 cents U.S. Coming up.
7: I got the, like, you're too sensitive. 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
8: As another school year draws to a close, many parents begin asking the same question. Are they doing any learning at school? The answer is, of course, yes. 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But who doesn't remember this time at school? 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Then there's year-end celebrations, a picnic, a sports day, a classroom movie, and somehow an entire afternoon dedicated to cleaning out desks. 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And if we're being honest, after 10 months of early mornings, homework, projects, etc., the parents as well are glad to see school come to an end. I'm Sarah Mills.
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29: 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I don't know about you, but I'd rather be out in the field than in the shine. 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I don't know about you, but I'd rather be out in the field than in the shop.

0: And NASA is ready for its next big mission after just sent astronauts around the moon. The astronauts flying aboard Artemis 3, scheduled for next year, were just introduced this morning.
1: What others believe to be impossible happens to be what we do best here at NASA.
0: So this next mission will test commercial landers. Crewed lunar landings are planned for 2028. And we now know who's performing at the Queen City X this summer.
2: That's me!
0: Yeah, the Arkells will be there. Down with Webster, Dallas Smith, Helix, Quiet Riot, Billy Dean, and Colin Ray. The Queen City X runs from July 29th to August 2nd. Tickets go on sale. They are on sale, in fact, right now. 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It's time to go behind the headlines.
3: Digging deeper into the story, this is Behind the Headlines.
0: Well, she was told she was too sensitive for mining. Nearly two decades later, she is leading one of Saskatchewan's most innovated mining facilities and helping change what leadership looks like underground. In this Saskatchewan story, our Brittany Cafe meets the woman proving strength comes in more than one form.
4: When Courtney Rahatchuk first entered Saskatchewan's potash mining industry 19 years ago, there weren't very many women in the field.
5: At the time when I started, I might have been the only one in operations.
4: And like many women entering male-dominated industries at the time, she quickly learned that there were expectations about how she was supposed to act.
5: You know, I think back to the early days, and there were individuals who... Like, I got the, like, you're too sensitive, you need to harden up.
4: It's a comment that she heard more than once, but looking back now, nearly 20 years later, Rahatchuk says she sees things differently.
5: I reflect back where it's almost like an honor now to have people say that, right? Because you bring a different aspect and a different quality.
4: Today, Rahatchuk manages Nutrien's pilot plant in Saskatoon. She's helping lead innovation in the field while mentoring employees and students who are just entering the industry. But she says she almost didn't stay long enough to get here. The first time she stepped into a potash mine, she found the experience intimidating.
5: It's a little overwhelming. They're big, they're loud.
4: And what made the difference wasn't the equipment or the technology. It was the people.
5: And had it not been for my leader at the time and my colleagues, who like really took me under their wings and were like, we will teach you and we will show you and we will mentor you. You know, I probably would have left the industry early on, but had it not been for those people.
4: Those early mentors helped her find confidence in a place she wasn't sure she belonged. Now, she's intentional about doing the same thing for others. And when she looks around today, she sees something she didn't nearly two decades ago. Female students regularly come through the facility to learn about careers in mining. And for Rahatchuk, that's one of the most rewarding parts of the job.
5: It's just so cool to see the change that's happened in 19 years. You know, we still have a long ways to go, but like, man, it feels incredible to give back to my colleagues and the students and to make sure that it's a different place for them.
4: It's a long way from the young engineer who wasn't sure she would ever fit in a potash mine. And she's helping ensure that the next young woman who steps into a mine sees something that she didn't. Other women already there. With the Saskatchewan Story, I'm Brittany Caffey.
0: 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Coming up, the Green Zone's Jamie and Locker will join me. We'll talk the Riders as they get back on the practice field, getting ready for that season opener against BC on a Saturday. We'll also get a sneak peek into Game 4 of the Stanley Cup Final between Vegas and Carolina. What chapter will be written tonight in what has been an epic final so far? 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
6: It is 1 o'clock. I'm David Curtin. Damaging weather could slam Saskatchewan southeast in just an hour or two. A bushfire is doused on Saskatoon's west side, and the NDP says Scott Moe is playing a shell game with police forces. Right now, in Regina, mostly cloudy, 25 degrees. In Saskatoon, clouds and 22 degrees. Impact weather. It's going to hit areas south of Yorkton, through Mooseman, down to Weyburn, and Estevan and Carlisle later this afternoon. All kinds of severe weather. 4 inches of torrential rain, for instance. 130 kilometer an hour wind gusts. Large hail.
7: It's going to be fast moving with this line as well of storms that do form. There is the potential for embedded tornadoes.
6: That's Environment Canada meteorologist Keane Kukulski. He says this severe stormy weather will likely be worse than the storms that hit this past weekend.
7: Have that plan in place if the severe weather does approach and, you know, warnings are issued. Everyone should be aware of the situation today.
6: So if some of your property is ever damaged by storms like this, one expert says there are a few important steps to take. Mike Payne's with Restorex Disaster Restoration.
8: Take lots of pictures, try to remediate or save any of your contents as possible, and then if it gets to a point where you can start doing some of your own demolition.
6: Payne says the damage may already be done, but acting quickly can help prevent the situation from getting worse. Firefighters in Saskatoon are dousing the leftover flames from a bushfire along 11th Street just off Circle Drive West. Reporter Mia Holloway-Chuck says the firefighters were very quick in putting out this fire.
9: Right now, police and fire are still on the scene, but I'm looking right now and I am watching a fire truck leave. There's no more smoke really coming off that hill. They're just kind of finishing up the job on 11th Street West. In Saskatoon, I'm Mia Holloway-Chuck.
6: The NDP accuses Premier Scott Moe's government of tinkering with police forces without showing any results. Justice critic Nicole Sauer says the Saskatchewan Marshals Service was supposed to beef up law enforcement when it was launched a year ago. But she says that's not happening. Instead, she says municipalities have lost officers who now work for the marshals.
10: They haven't seen a corresponding increase in, for example, the marshals coming to help support them in the work that they're doing. So all they've experienced so far when it comes to the marshals is essentially a net loss.
6: Community Safety Minister Michael Wieger says the province is trying to encourage more people to take up careers in law enforcement. A trade delegation from Saskatchewan is jetting off soon to Belgium, France, and Eastern Europe.
11: This is an opportunity for us to deepen some trade with existing partners and to expand to a few other European countries as well.
6: Premier Scott Moe told Evan Bray today the delegation will attend the world's largest defense show while in France. A former Air Canada captain was just charged this morning, accused of piloting hundreds of flights over 17 years with fraudulent licenses. A police spokesman.
12: During that time, he captained over 900 domestic flights. Not just domestic, but international as well.
6: Air Canada says the individual has been removed from active duty. A pilot from Barrie, Ontario, faces charges including fraud, forged documents, and public mischief. Expect more violence in the war on Iran. A U.S. helicopter that crashed near the Strait of Hormuz was shot down by Iran. That's according to President Donald Trump, who says he now has to act.
13: President Trump wrote on social media that the American Apache helicopter that crashed in the Middle East was shot down by Iran while patrolling over the Strait of Hormuz. The president writes the U.S. now, quote, must out of necessity respond to this attack, but he doesn't say specifically what that means and how he would respond. The president writes that the military informed him that Iran was to blame, but the Pentagon has not released details yet on how the helicopter was brought down. Karen Travers, ABC News, the White House.
6: Wavy looking streets, you know, like the one in White City that went viral. Well, they're hiding in plain sight just about everywhere. Jeff Blythe with Stantec told a White City committee meeting Betteridge Road may be in the country right now, but eventually White City will grow around it. So it's designed to an urban standard with water draining at the bottom of each dip. Blythe says there are similar examples in Regina, pointing to Chuka Boulevard and Gordon Road. Eventually, Betteridge Road will have a median, sidewalks, traffic calming, and properties built right up to it. Ah, so you've been going to the movies, haven't you? I say this because Cineplex is reporting its box office revenue rose to $60.5 million in May. That's the highest May box office the company has seen since 2019. It's also reporting the highest monthly concession spending per patron on record. In Alberta, it's never too early to drink. The Alberta Gaming Liquor and Cannabis Commission says licensed bars, restaurants, and other establishments can now serve alcohol as early as 6 a.m. They say this eliminates all the paperwork when bars want to open early for special events like the Olympics or the Calgary Stampede. The latest local news is as close as your phone. 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It is 105. I'm David Curtin.
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14: I'm Justin Blackwell. 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Turning to weather, look like it's going to be an eventful afternoon for Saskatoon and Central Saskatchewan. Mainly cloudy, 60% chance of showers, high of 25. Partly cloudy tonight, slight chance of rain, a 30% chance, a low of 13. And then mainly cloudy tomorrow, we're getting a good chance of rain and a high of 20. For Regina and Southern Saskatchewan, the showers later this afternoon, a risk of a severe thunderstorm, high of 23. Those showers will end tonight, then cloudy, low of 12, and then cloud tomorrow, good chance of rain, and a high of 18 degrees. Right now in Saskatoon, mostly cloudy, a wind out of the southwest at 7, 25 degrees, mostly cloudy in Regina, a wind out of the southeast at 35, gusting to 48, and 26. 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

0: It's 109, and the Blue Jays and Phillies continue their series tonight. And Toronto is getting some healthy bodies back. Dylan Cease gets the start, his first start since tweaking his hamstring back on May 24th. This is Saskatchewan Afternoon, heard from 12:30 until 2, Monday to Friday, and then the Green Zone with Jamie and Locker from 2 until 6. And the guys join me now for a Green Zone moment. And guys, Riders practice just wrapped up for the day not that long ago, their first one since the bye week ended. And guys, from training camp to the preseason games, then the week off, this really feels like we're getting the season going now.
1: Finally, right?
0: Like, feels like forever.
1: It's almost like a false start in the 100 meter. It's like,
2: are we sure it's starting?
1: Like, oh, no. Like, yeah, for real this time. Okay. We're doing this. We're doing this for real this time.
2: And this tailgating, is that just a dream I had?
1: No, we're doing that too.
2: Okay.
1: That thing's going on Saturday. Good. Noon, good. It opens up. People can start parking and barbecuing and drinking like a bunch of degenerates that we are here in Saskatchewan before the football game.
2: What's next? Drinking in the parks? Man, society is just going to crumble around us.
1: I think we're allowed to do that already.
3: That already happens. Legal or not legal, that already happens.
1: What do you think is in those Yetis all over the place at kids' sporting events?
2: Yeah.
1: Like, seriously. That ain't a coffee, ladies and gentlemen. Except me, for me. It is a coffee for me.
3: Oh, me too.
1: Yeah.
3: 100%.
1: And Justin. We're the only two.
3: 100%.
1: It's beer for me.
0: Kickoff Saturday, 5 o'clock against BC. The Green Zone pregame show starts at 3. Anything new we can expect for the pregame show?
1: Well, what do you mean?
0: Well, no. I don't know.
1: We're rocking and rolling here. Wow. The tailgating tip is at an all-time importance here for Belton Johnson because they do allow tailgating.
2: Well,
1: so I'm interested to see how many people listen to his recipe and then apply it the next home game.
2: That is a little bit new because Belton has promised to step up his game with the tailgating tips, and he is going to be exploring. He told us this the other day. That he's going to be exploring a lot of new menu items this year. So so you're on to something.
1: Mm-hmm. Mm. Belton Johnson's cooking. It's delicious, guys. It really is.
3: It's so good.
1: It is amazing. So yeah, we're doing that again this year. But yeah, getting set for the Nathan Rourke-led BC Lions coming to Saskatchewan on Saturday. The two teams I have playing for the West Crown again this season.
0: Game 4 of the Stanley Cup Final goes tonight, Vegas, Carolina. This is must-watch TV, and I can't wait for this next chapter. Who knows what's going to be written, but I'm sure it's going to be epic.
1: It's like every game, there's something new that's never been done before in Stanley Cup Final history. And what's it going to be tonight?
2: I sort of thought that Game 3 would go back to sort of what we've seen, at least from the Carolina perspective, where, you know, tight games. And we did kind of get that in the first period. But then, I don't know what happened in the second. Something got shook loose, and away we go. I think that third period, I know that Carolina didn't come out on the right end of it. But I think that third period wakes this team up because they know they can score against Vegas. So I think... And he's got to start Bussy. He has to. That's my opinion.
1: Well, I think this series is about to turn. And I think the chaotic nature of this series is over. I think we see
2: that after game two.
1: I think what we saw in that first overtime last on game
2: I don't
1: three,
2: agree with you.
1: No,
2: I
1: think it is going to, those two teams, especially Carolina, found a way to go, okay. How do we limit their chances? How do we batten down the hatches? Because I think they almost outchanced Vegas in overtime.
2: Yeah.
1: I think Carolina can find some momentum after coming back and really playing that really well-played overtime against the Vegas Golden Knights. And it was a fluke goal. Like, it's not like...
2: Yeah. It is interesting to hear because a lot of pundits are saying that Vegas is just so much better. And I kind of agree with you. Carolina won the first period in game three. They lost the second period. They clearly won the third period and they won overtime. And everyone's like, ah, this is Vegas's tournament. And I'm like, I'm, what are you? Are you watching the same thing that I'm watching? Maybe Carolina's a bit more beat up. Maybe Vegas has a little bit more depth, but I don't know. I think Carolina figured something out in that third period. And I think tonight's going to be very interesting.
1: And of course, it's only happened once before in the Stanley Cup Finals that a team 3-1 down has been able to come back and win the series. That was the epic 42 Toronto Maple Leafs. It was actually a 3-0 deficit in that series against Detroit that they erased to win the Stanley Cup.
2: That's a good thing. It's not 3-1 yet, then.
1: It's not 3-1 yet, but that's how important it is. But with this series, who knows? They could go down 3-1, and we've never...
2: Yeah, we've been breaking 100-year-old records every game.
1: Why not another one?
2: Yeah.
1: With a comeback.
0: Yeah, the next chapter starts tonight at 6 o'clock. Over to the NBA Finals.
2: I sure hope Trump decides to go to the game. Wouldn't that be nice? Wouldn't that be special?
0: Donald, all your fault, man.
2: Dopey Donald.
0: The Knicks have their 13-game streak snapped. It's a series now. All Trump's fault.
1: Way to go.
2: What are you, a Knicks fan?
1: My goodness.
2: Nah, let's shut down a city to go have a nap.
1: See, here's the thing about that. Like, people are like, oh, no. He was the first president, sitting president, to go to the Super Bowl. Now he's the first sitting president to go to the NBA Finals. And there's a reason why he's the first sitting president to do these things, because he's a selfish, attention-seeking, you-know-what, right? And it's clear as day that's the only reason why he's doing this, is to just make headlines.
2: Well, and up your Sudafed. Like, if... like, so you can catch the game.
1: Yeah.
0: And it was a good game.
1: That was a great game.
0: It was a great game.
1: Victor Wembanyama, 32 points. Brunson had 32. Both the Stanley Cup Finals and the NBA Finals has been some fantastic sporting going on. And, you know, the week continues, because on Thursday we have the World Cup starting. And it's the RBC Canadian Open for golf fans. So it's going to be a busy week of sports. And the Riders' home opener on Saturday.
2: What will we talk about?
0: Jamie, who's on the show today?
1: Ben Steiner is going to join us. He is covering the World Cup for Sports Illustrated. He's at Canadian training today to bring everybody up to speed on what to expect over the next 40 days until the final of the World Cup. And Britton Gray with the latest from Rider practice.
0: All right, guys, have a great show. We'll chat again tomorrow.
1: Right on, JB.
0: The Green Zone with Jamie and Locker starts at 2 o'clock. Coming up.
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5: This is the economics version of Treading Water. The Bank of Canada will set its benchmark rate on Wednesday, and economists generally view this as a stay pat decision. We have issues pushing on both sides of the raise or don't raise equation. First, Canada's in recession. That usually means lower rates. But we're also still wrestling with inflation, especially transportation costs related to the Mideast war. That usually means raise the rates. We also had strong job numbers last week. That should mean higher rates. And the Canadian dollar is falling, which effectively imports inflation. That too should trigger a raise the rates scenario. Yet, none of these factors seem to be enough for the central bank to move off its current wait-and-see position, so we should expect no change. Farther out, though, all the factors pointing towards higher rates suggest the long-term prospects point to a higher likelihood of interest rate increases before we see any further relief. I'm Paul Martin.
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0: It's 1:20, and Environment Canada has just updated its website for these severe storms rolling in this afternoon. There's now a severe thunderstorm watch for a good chunk of southern Saskatchewan. That includes Davidson down through Regina and Moose Jaw down to Coronach. Swift Current also in there, Gravelberg, and then over east for Weyburn and Estevan. So with that severe thunderstorm watch, conditions are favorable for severe thunderstorms later this afternoon. Large hail, strong wind gusts, heavy rain are all possibilities. And then still with that southeast corner, tornado watch for later this afternoon. So that involves around Carlisle and Carnduff and those areas in the southeast. And of course, we will keep you up to date on conditions throughout the afternoon and into the early evening. You are listening to Saskatchewan Afternoon. I'm Justin Blackwell. Well, summer holidays are just around the corner, and many parents are already wondering how they'll keep the kids busy once school lets out. I know I am. Jen Dean is a parenting and life coach, and she joined Mark Loshak on the CKOM Morning Show to share some practical ideas for keeping kids engaged, active, and productive throughout the summer months.
1: There is this pressure that we feel like we have to entertain our kids and keep them busy and sign them up for everything and take time off work. I just want to say it's okay for kids to be bored.
2: Mm-hmm.
1: Lots of really great things happen when we let kids just sit in it for a little while. Let them just be bored outside, and they're going to come up with something really great to do, or they're going to let the air out of your tires, one or the other. But it's going to be a good learning lesson either way. Summer is a great time to help kids learn responsibility. Let's have some chores. Let's make them earn their screen time. My favorite tool is to use the allowance, but not the way that most parents think. Most parents will say, I'm either, you know, against allowance because, hey, you live in this house. We all got to chip in and take care of it. And I agree with that. But then there's the also the idea of, you know, my kid is going to learn about money, so I'm going to give them an allowance. What I like to say is, hey, look, here's a list of things that you need to work on. And it's chores. It's things like, hey, before you have any time on a screen, you need to read for half an hour and you need to go outside for an hour. You have things that have to be done first, and you have real work. You have to empty the dishwasher, make your bed, do those things. And then there, you could say, look, you're going to do it for nothing. But if you do it with a really good attitude, then you get a bonus. And that's where the money comes in. So no kid can say, well, I don't care. I'm just not going to get money this week. No. You're going to have to do it anyway. But if you do it really well, then you get bonus. You get a little bit of an incentive.
2: You know what my mom used to do? She used to say, what is one thing you'd really like to have at the end of this month? And I would say, I'd like this toy or this bike or whatever. She goes, well, you just keep doing your chores. I'll give you allowance so that you can have that bike at the end of the month. But if you don't, you don't get that bike.
1: Right. And then you have to follow through.
2: Right.
0: Some great tips there. 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
0: It's 1:26. Could Canada soon have a social media ban for kids under the age of 16? The Globe and Mail is reporting the federal government is expected to introduce a bill tomorrow. You still have time to submit your provincial survey on social media use. The deadline is the end of the month. You are listening to Saskatchewan Afternoon here on 650 CKOM and 980 CJME. It's time now to take care of business. And I'm joined by our business analyst, Paul Martin. And Paul, the Bank of Canada meets tomorrow. So first question, where are we with the interest rates and where are they going to be going?
3: Well, there's no interest rate relief in sight at this point. It would appear to be a stand pat month again. And, you know, there's so many mixed signals out there in the marketplace. But you could make an argument for hold the line, for going up, for going down. But the general consensus among, you know, most of like the bank economists and these folks is that, no, nothing's going to change. They're just going to wait and see. And when I say that there's these forces at play, you know, in theory, the interest rates should come down if a country's in recession, right? You want to stimulate some stuff. And there's been plenty of debate on the quality of this recession, whether it's real or technical or how deep it is. But you know, that in theory, that should argue for lower interest rates. But on the flip side, you've got gasoline and fuel prices going up, and that's fueling inflation. And that is really the best way to fight inflation is to raise interest rates. So you've got that counter force there. So how embedded is inflation? Is the Middle East war going to carry on, or is it going to end and that we'll see fuel prices start to back off again? Then we had the jobs report that came out last week, and the national picture was one of job creation in Canada, and that in theory should also be a force to push interest rates higher. So even though we've been tracking lower on interest rates for the last, you know, year and a half or 2 years, whatever it is, you'd think that that trend should continue, but this inflationary thing that just keeps hanging in there is the one that got people thinking, well, maybe the next rate move, whenever it comes, will it even be this year or will it be into next year, will likely be an increase in interest rates rather than a decrease.
0: And that was our business analyst, Paul Martin, and we'll wait for that rate announcement tomorrow. Keeping you in the know through your day, this is Saskatchewan Afternoon. Shauna Foster stops by for What's Trending.
12: World Cup kicks off on Thursday.
13: I can fly out in the sun. You know,
12: Michael Bublé, part of our opening ceremonies. And it looks like fans won't die of dehydration after a huge backlash. FIFA reversed their decision and will allow people to bring in one factory-sealed disposable water bottle into all the venues. We've all been waiting for the What's Next from Justin Bieber after his comeback Coachella shows. Super Bowl halftime seems like a pretty okay stage. Tons of speculation that it is between Justin Bieber and Miley Cyrus for Super Bowl halftime. Is TNC going bigger, better, even more elaborate than expected? That's the latest rumor that Travis Kelce and Taylor Swift's wedding will be July 3rd, Madison Square Garden. Over 1,000 people in attendance with 500 more for the reception. Add in Taylor and somehow things become sprinkled with magic. Toy Story 5 on track to make the most of any Toy Story movie. It drops June 19th. That's what's trending. I'm Shauna Foster.
0: Coming up.
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0: It's 1:30. I'm David Curtin. More stormy weather. Very stormy this time. The NDP says the Marshals Service is not adding many cops to the streets. And a former Air Canada pilot must have watched the movie Catch Me If You Can. I'll explain. Right now, in Regina, it's cloudy, windy at 25 degrees. In Saskatoon, clouds at 22 degrees. If you feel like I've said this before, it's because it keeps happening over and over again. So, let's gear up for more impact weather. Environment Canada says areas south of Yorkton, through Mooseman, down to Weyburn, Estevan, Carlisle areas, all are most at risk. Abby Zivering just got off the phone with the weather office.
1: Yeah, I would categorize it as probably the worst one yet.
2: Ian Kukulski is a meteorologist and tells me strong tornadoes, wind gusts up to 130 kilometers an hour, large hail, and 100 millimeters or 4 inches of rain could slam down on the southeastern corner of the province.
1: There's definitely a chance for some severe weather that will potentially impact Regina today. However, the greater impacts will be off to the east and southeast of you guys.
2: He says the severe storms are set to start later this afternoon, but should quickly roll out of the province later this evening.
0: Thanks, Abby. Now, if your basement should flood in these storms, the next 24 to 48 hours matter more than you might think. Mike Payne with Restorex Disaster Restoration says mold isn't the immediate concern. Keeping water out is.
3: The town systems just can't keep up with the amount of water that's been coming into them. And unfortunately, where it goes, it either overland floods through your window wells into your basement or it causes sewer backup.
0: Payne says the longer the moisture sits, the greater the chance for bigger problems and more expensive repairs. Breaking news, Saskatoon firefighters have just gotten a bushfire along 11th Street off of Circle Drive West under control. Reporter Mia Hollowaychuk is there.
4: When I pulled up, you could see smoke coming off the hill, but firefighters were pretty quick to put out the fire. Right now, there's barely any smoke coming off the hill. Right now, police and fire are still on the scene, although I am watching a fire truck leave. It seems that everything is starting to clear up.
0: Thanks, Mia. Mia Hollowaychuk from our Saskatoon newsroom. The opposition NDP says Premier Scott Moe is playing a shell game with police forces. Justice critic Nicole Sauer says the Saskatchewan Marshals Service was supposed to beef up law enforcement, but that's not happening. She says of the 27 marshals, only two are new. The rest, she says, were poached from other agencies. There are high hopes for Saskatchewan's trade minister after a recent visit to China. Warren Keating just got back from that trade mission there where he met with government leaders in different industries. Keating says he heard repeatedly throughout the trip that people in China appreciate Saskatchewan's products.
5: They recognize the quality of our peas, the quality of our canola is second to none. There is no one else that competes with that quality. They also need that on a regular basis. In fact, they would like to start increasing the volumes of those over time.
0: Keating says the people he spoke with in China also want a tariff-free environment. But wait, there's more. Premier Scott Moe says he'll be leading a trade mission to Eastern Europe, Czechia, Poland.
6: Somewhat connected, but not in Eastern Europe, is Belgium. Connected because it is a port city and it is an opportunity for us to provide some food and energy security.
0: The Premier says Saskatchewan can also be a sustainable alternative for nuclear that has traditionally come from Russia. A former Air Canada captain stands charged, accused of piloting hundreds of flights over 17 years with fraudulent licenses. It all appeared to go undetected until a routine evaluation last year turned up what police call anomalies in the pilot's documentation. He's charged with fraud, among other things. The man who paid for a billboard urging Alberta to leave Canada says the town of Tabor is ordering it to be taken down. Corey Morgan says the town sent a letter last week to the owner-operator of the sign ordering the billboard be removed. Now, the billboard's located on town land. It shows the Alberta shield is surrounded by the words, "Send Ottawa a message. Choose Alberta." Morgan says the town advised that the billboard has garnered a number of complaints and violates land use rules because, well, it's become a nuisance. Something stinks in St. Mary's, Newfoundland. Rotting fish sauce is what it is. And it's going to cost the Newfoundland and Labrador government close to $2 million to clean up an abandoned rotting fish sauce plant whose stench has been tormenting the people of St. Mary's for years. But they're waiting until school's out. Steve Ryan, the town's mayor, says the smell's expected to get worse as the 110 oozing barrels of fermenting sauce are removed. And nobody wants to make the students suffer through it. It is 1:35. I'm David Curtin. The latest local news is as close as your phone. 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

0: I'm Justin Blackwell. You are listening to Saskatchewan Afternoon. Turning to weather. Some severe weather expected this afternoon. There is a thunderstorm watch for Regina and southern Saskatchewan. Showers also expected later this afternoon. High of 23. Those showers and thunderstorms will end tonight, then cloudy. Low of 12. Cloud tomorrow. Good chance of rain. A 60% chance. A high of 18. No watches or warnings for Saskatoon and central Saskatchewan. Still could see some rain this afternoon. A 60% chance. High of 25. Partly cloudy tonight. Slight chance of showers. Low of 13. Mainly cloudy tomorrow. Good chance of rain. And a high of 20. Right now, we in Saskatoon, seeing a bit of the sun through the clouds. A wind out of the southwest at 7, 25 degrees. Cloud in Regina, a wind out of the southeast at 35, gusting to 48 and 26 degrees. 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

0: Well, this afternoon, an update from Africa. At least 100 people have died from Ebola less than a month after an outbreak of the disease was declared in Congo. 550 cases have been confirmed, but the number is believed to be higher because the outbreak was confirmed weeks late. You are listening to Saskatchewan Afternoon. I'm Justin Blackwell. Well, for the next 10 days, Premier Scott Moe is in Europe for a pretty important trade mission aimed at strengthening Saskatchewan's relationships with key partners across the European Union. And Moe joined at the Evan Bray Show ahead of his trip.
1: Be exciting and important trade mission for our province premier. Talk about where you're headed.
2: Yeah, well, on a number of fronts, I think. We'll spend some time in Eastern Europe, Czechia, as well as Poland, and somewhat connected, but not in Eastern Europe, is Belgium. Connected because it is a port city and it is an opportunity for us to provide some food and energy security to that Eastern European area through that port in Belgium, with potash and agricultural products and increasing our exports there. But also on the energy security front, you know, it's all things nuclear in Eastern Europe as they look for a more sustainable supply than maybe what they've traditionally had in a Russian supply. And no better place to look than Saskatchewan for, one, the fuel, the uranium, and two, the Saskatchewan-based technology that we have through Cameco that's based right out of Saskatoon here. So that is part of the mission that we're on. And then we'll be off to Paris for the largest defense trade show on earth. Over 100,000 people will be coming together. When you think of the industries that are leading globally in the innovation and technology, providing those manufactured goods to our mining and oil and gas sector, it's a very small step for them to participate in the Canadian investment in defense spending and to create those partnerships globally through attending that trade show, which is called the Erasatory in Paris, France. So we'll be off to France at some point next week as well, supporting a new industry or an expansion of an existing industry to every degree that we can.
1: Who's part of your delegation, Premier?
2: We, the Saskatchewan Trade and Export Partnership, and a number of their partners, and I expect a number of manufacturing companies out of not just Saskatoon and Regina, but across the province that are looking to deepen their connections with military defense contractors from around the world, and even from those in Canada, because we will be part of the Canadian Pavilion at that defense show as well. Obviously, our significant potash and uranium companies, Cameco and Nutrien, will be part of this as well. But, you know, it is interesting. You know, food and energy security are often things that we all too often in the Western world or in Canada take for granted. They're not taking that for granted in Eastern Europe right now due to, you know, the Russian invasion of Ukraine and some geopolitical, the geopolitical environment that they are living under there. And, you know, this is an opportunity for us to deepen some trade with the existing partners and to expand to a few other European countries as well.
1: What will success look like? Will it be some signed contracts? I know, I think about your recent trip to India where a huge uranium deal was signed. Is that what you're hoping you'll come back with?
2: Ideally, I think success would look like at least some intentional documents. All signed contracts start with intentional documents, and in India, we started working on that in 2018. Actually, that uranium agreement that Cameco had signed with the country of India. We do have relationships, whether it be through Cameco, Nutrien, and other Saskatchewan-based producers in that Eastern Europe space. And what success would look like would be any intentional documents, whether they be memorandum of understandings or actually deliberate intents to move forward in tightening our trade relationship between any of those countries and some Saskatchewan companies for us to diversify our existing exports, but also for us to deepen that trade relationship in those Eastern European countries. On the defense side, I think this is a new frontier for us. Not entirely new, but definitely an opportunity for expansion when we see the investment that's going to flow in the Canadian defense spending over the next number of years. No better way for Canadian and Saskatchewan companies that already have that expertise to partake in that as well.
1: Let's talk about the defense spending part of this, because I think there are lots of people whose attention has been peaked with some of the enhanced defense spending that this country will be doing. What in Saskatchewan do we have to offer the defense sector, both within our country and potentially on this trade mission that you're headed on?
2: I think a whole lot. And at first is there's more than this, but really at the, you know, at my level of understanding, there's really two levels of opportunities to participate in this as an actual contractor of defense spending, of which we do have at least one here in the province, but then to be a subcontractor in the construction and investment of some pretty specialized equipment. You know, we have a Calian out of just adjacent to the University of Saskatchewan here that is a contractor in the defense spending across Canada and around the world. But we have many subcontractors that help a general contractor like that or a direct contractor with defense build the equipment that they need.
0: That was Premier Scott Moe joining Evan Bray earlier today, talking about his upcoming trade trip to Europe. Keeping you up to date and up to the minute, this is Saskatchewan Afternoon on 650 CKOM and 980 CJME. Well, we are keeping an eye on the sky for you this afternoon. Impact weather, severe impact weather expected with a strong storm swinging into Saskatchewan later today. Environment Canada's Keen Kokolsky describes the weather as volatile.
3: This looks to actually be probably, I would categorize it as probably the worst one yet. The bigger impacts, I will say, will likely be over southern Manitoba. However, depending where storms form and if they can stay isolated at the start, which some high-res models are showing now, basically any storm that does kind of form in southeast Saskatchewan and begins to move northeast and, we'll say, latches onto that warm frontal boundary that will be draped across southeast Saskatchewan into southern Manitoba. If these storms can kind of, again, latch onto this boundary, all modes of severe weather are possible. You know, strong tornadoes, large hail, damaging winds, and torrential rain. And then following that, we have what we call the better forcing that does come in with this upper-level disturbance. And that's going to spawn a lot of convection with it. And we're looking at more of a linear slash kind of bowing segment that's going to develop. And through the early evening into the latter part of the evening, this bowing segment will more or less kind of traverse southeast Saskatchewan into western Manitoba and then move out of your area rather quickly. It's going to be fast moving with this line as well of storms that do form. There is the potential for embedded tornadoes. Again, 50 to 100, maybe even higher amounts of rain in terms of millimeters. Again, large hail and wind gusts upwards of 100 to 120, 130 kilometers an hour with the storm. So in terms of, the major populated centers in southern Saskatchewan there, I don't think Regina is necessarily in the greater risk area. However, there is the possibility of some more severe storms that will potentially lift off to the north and impact maybe portions of Regina as well. But again, the entire southeast corner will be under threat of some form of severe weather today, with the more heightened risk in the extreme southeast corner of the province.
0: Now, that was Environment Canada's Keen Kokolsky, and of course, we will continue to follow the developing weather for you and update you throughout the afternoon. Still ahead is Saskatchewan's number one sports show, The Green Zone with Jamie and Locker. 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
4: Among the many eye-opening things on social media is the amount of racism. I continue to be surprised by how blatantly racist many people are with their views. Whether social media merely exposes what was always there or encourages racism by giving bigots and xenophobes a platform, well, I don't know. But if you think it's not all around you in Saskatchewan, just look at the posts, and especially the comments on various local sites. It could start off about something as innocuous as a traffic problem, and suddenly, with no reason for a connection, it's hateful comments about fill in the blank. A lot of times, these comments are hidden behind racist screen names, but not always. I suppose it's at least helpful that these bigots show who they are. They must not be aware of how comments on the internet live forever. Maybe they don't care. But someday, some of them will find reason to regret saying such garbage. Maybe some of them will even have reason to learn why they should feel shame. I'm Murray Wood.
0: It's 150. Here is what's making news around the world. And the ceasefire between Iran, the U.S., and Israel is barely holding on. We get more from ABC's Mary Bruce.
5: For weeks, the president has claimed they're close to a deal, though there have been no public signs of progress. And Iran and Israel have warned they're ready to resume fighting. Iran's top negotiator saying, quote, "We are going to fight at our own time and negotiate at our own time," adding, "We are not afraid of severing negotiations." And Prime Minister Netanyahu issuing this warning. If the terrorist regime in Iran makes the mistake and attacks us again, he says, we will respond forcefully.
0: Meanwhile, pilots from a U.S. Army helicopter were rescued near the Strait of Hormuz today. Trump says it was shot down by Iran. ABC's Martha Raddatz with more on this intriguing mission.
6: The rescue was carried out by Navy and Air Force assets from what is called Task Force 59, the Navy's first ever drone task force. An unmanned Navy surface vessel, a drone boat, was sent to pick up the downed crew. The crew was able to climb aboard the boat, which then delivered them to shore. All of this happened within 2 hours of the helicopter going down.
0: And Trump responding this afternoon saying the U.S. must respond to this attack. The war in Ukraine is heating up. 6 people were killed and at least 63 injured by Russian drone and missile attacks across Ukraine yesterday. Ukraine also increasing its drone attacks across Russia, striking St. Petersburg over the weekend. We get more from ABC's Ian Panel from Moscow on the Start Here podcast.
7: The drones are dangerous, without a doubt. If they slam into a building, if it hits an apartment block, it can destroy one or two apartments, sometimes even more damage. But those missiles can be absolutely devastating. That's capable of bringing down an apartment block. And we're seeing the numbers of casualties across Ukraine ramping up.
0: And talks are far apart to end that war. And NASA is ready for its next big mission after it just sent astronauts around the moon. The astronauts flying aboard Artemis 3, scheduled for next year, were introduced earlier today.
8: What others believe to be impossible happens to be what we do best here at NASA.
0: And we get more from ABC's Gio Benitez.
9: This next mission is going to launch next year. It won't go to the moon. It's actually just going to orbit the Earth, but it's going to test the rendezvous and docking capabilities between NASA's Orion spacecraft and the lunar landers from Blue Origin and SpaceX. Those are the same lunar landers that will bring the astronauts to the surface of the moon. But

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1: Cannonball!
0: It is pool season, and Wascana Pool in Regina officially open today. And Nicole Jerkovitz is the recreational services coordinator with the city. She joined the Greg Morgan Morning Show to talk about the outdoor pool season.
2: Open at 7 in the morning. We have some lane swim and the hot tub open at that time. And then noon, we have leisure swim and the water slides opening.
3: Nice. Now, this year, is there anything different? Is pricing the same? How affordable is it?
2: It is affordable. It is general admission to get in to use the facility.
3: And what about parking? I've heard that, some parking is free in Wascana Park, others you have to pay. So what do you want to recommend to anyone who's visiting?
2: Oh, I want to recommend you use transit and bike. No, just kidding. Parking is totally available. We have discontinued the subsidy at the Dark Hall. So as part of the budget process, that was discontinued. So parking is still managed by the University of Regina, and the fees are paid directly to the university. And that is in the parking lot 20, and parking policies are still in effect as per the university, which means that you pay for parking from 8 till 5. Free parking is still available on the weekends and in evenings in lot 20, and then there's additional parking on the street as well.
3: Okay, Nicole. And in the past, some of the more popular programs have been the family swim. Are there any other evenings that are coming up that are going to be a little unusual but fun?
2: Yes. For sure. We have late night evening swims at Wascana Pool specifically, and those will be in the month of August. Two of them are just general late night swims, and then two of them will be themed. One will be a glow night, and one will be a movie night.
3: Well, that's cool. All right. That's coming up in August. So you find information at regina.ca/Wascana Pool, right?
2: You betcha.
3: Okay. So what about the rest of the outdoor pools? Are they going to be opening this week?
2: They are scheduled to open on Thursday. There's a variety of activities, and they vary by location. Most of the pools open between 7 a.m. and 8 p.m. And again, like you mentioned earlier, check regina.ca outdoor pools to

0: have the exact programs, the full schedules and the live schedule and a 7-day schedule are available there. We have some other programs at other pools as well. So we have some family swim time, some toonie teen swims, adaptive leisure swims. We have swimming lessons for all ages and abilities. We have some aquasize and against the flow water running. Fitness is coming back to Wascana as well, and that was very popular last year.
1: All right, Nicole Jerkovitz, who's my guest from the Cedar Region. So swimming lessons and aquasize classes, you can still book those, can you?
0: Yes, those are paid. Those are a registered class. So you just go online and look at the leisure guide, and then you flip through there, and then you can pick the classes that you want, and you pay additional fees for those ones.
1: Okay, and Nicole, any need for lifeguards, or you got enough this year?
0: You know what? We're always hiring. I think we've hired 10 to 15 this summer. I believe we're getting close to having our full complement, but again, just head on to the Regina website and look at the job postings and put an application in for lifeguards and instructors.
2: So there you have it. Pool season is underway. Saskatoon's Riversdale Pool, by the way, is also open. After the news, it is Saskatchewan's number one sports show, The Green Zone with Jamie and Locker. The Riders are back at practice getting ready for their season opener this weekend against BC. We'll get an update on day one of practice from our Green Zone Rider reporter, Britton Gray. I'm Justin Blackwell. 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
4: It is 2 o'clock. I'm David Curtin. More impact weather, and it's going to slam Saskatchewan's extreme southeast today.
5: And everyone should be aware of the situation today.
4: The NDP says the Marshal Service has just been poaching from other agencies. And a Saskatchewan trade mission to Europe.
6: Deepen some trade with existing partners and to expand to a few other European countries.
4: In Regina, it's cloudy, windy at 25 degrees. Saskatoon clouds and 22 degrees. Issued just minutes ago, a severe thunderstorm watch for a huge area from Outlook to the Manitoba border and then down all the way to the American border. Large hail, strong wind gusts, heavy rain, they are the primary hazards. But in the extreme southeast, Carlisle and Mooseman areas in Cardiff, an orange tornado watch, maybe around 4 o'clock. Expect 4 inches of torrential rain, 130 kilometer an hour wind gusts, large hail.
5: It's going to be fast moving with this line as well of storms that do form. There is a potential for embedded tornadoes.
4: That's a meteorologist, Akeen Kukulski. He says this severe stormy weather will likely be worse than the storms that hit this past weekend. And so the question the mayor of Carlisle asks herself, when will we catch a break? The community, about an hour east of Weyburn, is in for a triple whammy of storms, with one on the way later this afternoon. Reporter Jillian Massey speaks with the mayor, who's concerned about more damage.
7: It really wasn't until yesterday that you could take in the full amount of damage. There was a lot of tree damage.
8: Mayor Jen Cedar says strong winds blew over the cardlock signs and damaged picnic tables at the Splash Park. She says Carlisle is bracing for another wicked spring storm smackdown.
7: We're all very tired, very exhausted.
8: The mayor of Kipling says she's considering filing disaster assistance paperwork as crews drain flooded areas. But Carlisle's mayor says that's not the case just yet, but that could all change by tomorrow. In Regina, I'm Jillian Massey.
4: The opposition NDP says Premier Scott Moe is playing a shell game with police forces. Justice critic Nicole Saar says the Saskatchewan Marshal Service was supposed to beef up law enforcement, but she says that's not happening. She says of the 27 marshals, only 2 are new. The rest, she says, were poached from other agencies. Jeep is issuing a huge recall. 1.3 million Wranglers and Gladiators. It's over concerns the wiring around the steering column could overheat, spark a fire. How bad is it? Well, 72 fires so far. In fact, the owners are being urged to park their cars outside and away from structures. This summer, It's Saskatchewan's European vacation. This morning, Premier Scott Moe told Evan Bray about a Saskatchewan trade mission to Belgium, France, and Eastern Europe.
6: You know, it's all things nuclear in Eastern Europe as they look for a more sustainable supply than maybe what they've traditionally had in a Russian supply.
4: In Paris, the largest defense show on Earth will be the draw, with more than 100,000 people attending. It looks like Saskatchewan's trade relationship with China is getting stronger. Provincial Trade Minister Warren Kading spent the last week leading a trade mission to China. He says there's been a noticeable growth in the middle class in that country. And that's good news for our exports.
9: More people have more money to spend on items now that are maybe beyond a necessity. So what we're seeing is that they're looking for higher quality food. Well, we're good suppliers of high quality food.
4: Kading says the people they spoke with in China want to have a tariff-free environment. Tensions rising big time. U.S. President Donald Trump says Iran was responsible for downing an American military helicopter near the Strait of Hormuz. And the U.S., he says, must respond to the attack. Trump made the comment on social media this morning. It comes after an unmanned drone boat rescued the crew of the Apache attack helicopter after it crashed. Now, by the way, that's the first known drone rescue at sea by the U.S. military. The wavy road in White City that went viral? Well, turns out roads like that are right in front of our faces all the time. An engineer with Stantec gave an overview of the Betteridge Road project at a White City committee meeting last night. Jeff Blythe says the road's been built to urban standards. It looks funny now because the town hasn't been built up around it yet.
10: That seesaw nature that you're going to get going up and down along the horizontal alignment that directs the future water to catch basins that's similar of most urban cross-sections.
4: In fact, he showed pictures of a couple of Regina streets, Gordon Road and Chuka Boulevard, that have the same design. It is 2:05. Going to take a little extra time here because there's a lot of information. A severe thunderstorm watch is out for an area from Outlook to the Manitoba border and then down to the American border. That includes Regina and Moose Jaw. In the extreme southeast, including Carlisle, Mooseman, and Carnduff areas, an orange tornado watch with winds that could hit 130 kilometers an hour. So the forecast in Regina and southern Saskatchewan, thunderstorms beginning late this afternoon. They should end this evening, and then cloudy with a low of 12 degrees. Clouds tomorrow afternoon, 60% chance of showers and a high of 18. There's another risk of thunderstorms tomorrow as well. In Saskatoon and central Saskatchewan, partly cloudy with a risk of a thunderstorm this evening, a low of 13. Clouds, 60% chance of rain tomorrow with a high of 20. And then some sun and 18 degrees on Thursday. In Regina this hour, it's mostly cloudy with a southeast wind gusting to 45. Temperature is 25 degrees. In Saskatoon, mostly cloudy, a south wind at 14 and 22 degrees. It is a 2:06. 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

0: Jamie Locker with you here on the Green Zone on a could-be stormy Tuesday afternoon. Severe thunderstorm watches are out in some locations. Some extreme weather kind of in the south of Manitoba, reaching into the southeast of Saskatchewan again. Today is the southeast doesn't need any more of that storm that they've already received over the weekend. So we're on a bit of storm watch to let us know if there's anything we should know about and pass it along on the text line to our newsrooms as well, 1-877-332-8255.
1: Let's go.

0: We begin the starting lineup with tonight in the National Hockey League. Yes, after 2 days off, it's the Carolina Hurricanes trying to even up the series at two against the Vegas Golden Knights.
1: Have you made any decisions yet on where you'll go with that?
2: Yep. Yep, I think we'll keep it quiet. There's only a suspenseful thing around here that I have to hold on to. So it seems to have taken a life of its own, so I kind of enjoy it.
0: That is Rod Brindamore having some fun with the media about who his starting goaltender will be tonight for game number four in the National Hockey League. And we wait to see on where they're going to go for game number four. Of course, Brandon Bussey came in relief of Freddie Anderson in game three, stopped 18 shots. The only one that went by him was the fluke overtime goal from Shea Theodore that bounced off the end boards. Freddie Anderson has allowed 12 goals in this series so far. In the first three rounds, 20 goals combined, and he gave up 12 already in the first three games of this series.
3: Yeah.
0: The Golden Knights, a 3-1 series lead in the Stanley Cup final, has almost been a guarantee win for a cup champion. The only one team has come back from 3-1 down, and that was actually the Toronto Maple Leafs in 42 that were down 3-0 against Detroit. That's the only team that's ever come back from a 3-1 down deficit, so nearly must-win territory tonight for the Carolina Hurricanes.
3: Put Bussey in. And it's not over yet. Those of you who are writing off that Hurricanes team, I think are going to be surprised by tonight's game. NBA, the Spurs getting back in the NBA Finals as the road teams continue to dominate.
4: Out as well, once again inside Wembanyama, and he throws it down. Bridges, corner three, shot blocked by Wembanyama. Fox and Castle back in. Alley-oop to Wembanyama, and easily throws it down. An indefensible play.
3: So Wemby gets 32 points in the win. Jalen Brunson for the Knicks gets 32 points in the loss. Those two are going back and forth. The Knicks not happy about the discrepancy in foul shots.
0: It was 24-8 in the second half last night.
3: Probably check in. Someone do a health check on Spike Lee. Also, the fans not particularly happy with their, Cittadini. Showed up and disrupted the entire city.
0: He needed to nap. He wanted a nice, quiet place to nap.
3: Yeah, it's good. You know, like, give him a break.
0: Let's shut the downtown of New York down so I can have a nap during the NBA.
3: You know, your fans are not happy with you when they're booing you through the anthem in the United States of America. You are the most hated man in New York. When that's happening, game four goes tomorrow night in New York City.
0: And Major League Baseball, let's get to the Blue Jays. Hey, is this some good news for the Blue Jays?
5: He got it. Dylan Cease strikes out the side for the second inning in a row. Swing and a miss. Scherzer will strike out McKinstry. So a 3-up, 3-down, bottom of the fourth for Max with a couple of K's built in.
0: Yeah, Dylan Cease back on the mound starting today for the Blue Jays. Max Scherzer will also return to the rotation starting tomorrow for the Jays. So some healthy arms getting back for the Toronto Blue Jays. And Locker's favorite Jay, Alejandro Kirk,
3: yes,
0: likely to return to the lineup this week as
3: just
0: well.
3: Just in time for the run.
0: The Jays
3: to the World Series again.
0: They did lose yesterday 5-2 to the Phillies in the first of a three-game set. But Kirk's back. But Kirk could be back this week.
3: Look at this, the Green Zone talking about tennis. Serena Williams is back and wins her debut.
6: Serena Williams is back. Williams and Mboko get the doubles win in straight sets, and they are through to the second round.
3: She likes playing doubles with Mboko, right? Victoria,
0: That's her pick.
3: Yeah.
0: At the start.
3: Very, very cool. So we'll probably get to see more of that. The 23-time Grand Slam singles champion is playing doubles at the HSBC Championships at Queen's Club in London. Williams chose the partner with the Canadian teenager phenom because she reminds her of herself at that age. So pretty cool.
0: Hasn't played since the 2022 U.S. Open for Serena Williams in her comeback to doubles. Will there be a singles comeback? That's to be determined from Williams.
3: You look good.
0: And we're getting ready for the World Cup, and Canada has made their first injury replacement announcement today.
7: Nelson, there he goes. I mean, like a machete, Ortiz can't stop him. Nelson! Jaden Nelson! A star is born!
0: Yeah, the young Jaden Nelson announced to the World Cup squad today. This comes after about 10 days ago when Marcelo Flores suffered a torn ACL and was deemed out for the tournament, of course. So Jaden Nelson gets that spot. He scored. That was the goal against Uzbekistan in the friendly last week. We're also watching defender Moise Bambido's health. Not looking good for him to get on the pitch for the World Cup, so they might have another injury replacement. We'll get more on that. Ben Steiner's covering the World Cup on the Canadian side for Sports Illustrated. He'll join us today after training for the Canadian side. Jamie and Locker with you here on the Green Zone. A lot coming up today. We'll talk some World Cup with Ben Steiner. Britton Gray, day one of Ryder practice in the books. Finally, they're back on the field after
3: Speaking
0: the bye week.
3: Getting back.
0: And getting going for week one for the Riders, week two in the CFL against the BC Lions. And of course, there's going to be tailgating this weekend. Saturday noon is when those spots open up. Anybody can stop in and visit with your pals or make new friends at tailgating outside Mosaic, and the celebration of the Grey Cup championship with the banner unveiling as well. So we'll talk to Britton Gray about all of that and more. We'll also go to New York City with Steve Wino, who is in the building at Madison Square Garden after he cleared through security to get in. And more on the Mike Babcock story that has so much of the National Hockey League talking. Already a text in. What do you guys think of Mike Babcock as the head coach of the Edmonton Oilers?
3: Oh, we have thoughts.
0: I have a few thoughts on why this might be the perfect hire for the Edmonton Oilers. And
3: perfect
0: why
3: is a strong word, Jamie Nye. Are you willing to back this up?
0: It might also blow up in their face. Nobody really knows. This is 980 CJME and 650 CKOM.
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15: 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We have got Kim Coates joining us live to talk about his new movie, and a couple of pretty big names that join him in the production.
8: 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And now, Prosperity Saskatchewan, presented by the Government of Saskatchewan and Nutrien.
16: If I eat enough garlic, you will eventually be able to smell it coming out of my pores. And this sniff test of sorts is used in mining to find deposits far underground. It's called soil gas hydrocarbon testing. To do it, a geologist goes into an area that they think may have a deposit below it and gather about 50 small Ziploc bags full of dirt off the ground. These samples are sent to a lab where they are tested for levels and presence of certain hydrocarbons in them. Each kind of deposit, even deep underground, gives off the unique pattern that eventually makes its way to the surface. The test looks for these unique patterns, sort of like smelling garlic on a person. A deposit can be sniffed out up to 1,700 feet below the surface if it's uranium, or over 2 miles if it's oil and gas. Soil gas hydrocarbon testing, a good way to sniff out a deposit. I'm Eric Anderson from CIMSA.
8: Prosperity Saskatchewan, presented by the Government of Saskatchewan and Nutrien.
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0: Hope you're enjoying your Tuesday, getting ready for game four tonight of the Stanley Cup Final. Steve Wino is going to join us from the Associated Press a little bit later on. We're going to talk some basketball. He was in the building last night for game three of the NBA Finals, but his full-time gig is right in NHL in New York, so he's got some thoughts on the Stanley Cup Final tonight.
1: He was a little sleepy, so we thought he'd go to the NBA Game 3 Finals for a little nap.
0: Yeah.
1: Check it out.
0: If you scan over from President Trump, Steve Wino is also there having nap time on the couch.
1: Yeah.
0: No wonder they booed him. They would have booed him worse for Game 4.
1: I think the nap happened after the boos, actually.
0: Oh, yeah. And then he went to Air Force One and said, I think it was an ovation. It was rather loud and enthusiastic is how President Trump described his ovation at Madison Square Garden last night.
1: I like your point earlier about this is the first president's ever done this. Why?
0: Because all the other presidents know to stay away for security reasons. You don't want to lock down an arena. First sitting president for the Super Bowl and the NBA Finals. No other president has ever done what he's done, and he's done it twice.
1: Stay away from the Grey Cup too, Mark. This isn't about politics. This isn't about one side or the other. This isn't red or blue or whatever. This is about disrupting people's lives.
0: So you can have a nap at a basketball game.
1: Yeah. Yeah.
0: Damian Locker with you here on the Green Zone. But Britton Gray's coming up from Ryder practice. And on the Green Zone post-game show, in the preseason, Darren from Rosh Percy. Everybody might remember Darren from, it was last year about this time. He rented a barbecue, a smoker, brought it out back here and made some delicious steaks. Some big, thick, nearly like tomahawk type steaks for the Green Zone gang because he made a bet with us that the Riders were going to go 13-5. This was a couple of years ago, Corey Mace's first year in Saskatchewan. Didn't quite work out that way. He called us again and wanted a redo. And again said the Rough Riders are going 13-5 in 2026. So we're asking you today, who's going to win the bet? You heard Belton yesterday, he put it at 11 wins for the Rough Riders. I'm in the 10, 11, 12 win range for Saskatchewan. Nobody, Daryl the same way, Britton, where nobody's going to 13 wins.
1: 13-5, that's an aggressive bet.
0: That's a very confident bet for the Saskatchewan Rough Riders.
1: So you have to cook him a steak?
0: If they get to 13 wins, yes. Well, I imagine he wants Belton to cook it. He won't want me to do it.
1: You got to bring some buddies, too, because it's not fair that it's just, like, he had to cook for three of you guys.
0: Oh, it was four of us. It was me, Belton, Daryl, and then Britton and Scott split the fourth steak. Okay. He made himself one, too. So 1-877-332-8255.
1: Bring some buddies, Darren. Bring some buddies.
0: Are we going to win the bet, or is Darren going to win the bet? Who's winning this bet at 13 wins for the Saskatchewan Rough Riders? So pretty much the over-under is 12.5. Are you taking the over, or are you taking the under for Rider victories this season?
1: I want to side with Darren because I like him. I met him last year when he came down and set up. I didn't get to actually stick around and eat, but I did meet him. Good guy.
0: He was out there for a few hours cooking.
1: Yeah, no, too. This was a thing. Like I had to pop down because I was off to the game. So I came down, said hi, and then I headed out. Now, I want to be on his side, but I think it's a bit aggressive. So I think I'm in the Belton camp around 11 or 12.
0: 1-877-332-8255. What do you think as we get set for the Riders opener on Saturday? Wayne, where are the Riders finishing this year in the win column?
2: I think they're going to finish a wee bit back of that 13, boys. I say 8.
0: 8-10?
2: 8-10.
0: Why the fall off?
2: Well, when you're as old as whatever our guy's name, I can't remember.
0: What, Trevor Harris, the 40-year-old quarterback?
2: Yeah, every year he's 2 years older, okay, because he's old. And every year, he's 2 years older. They lost a lot of really key personnel. And I think it's kind of a fall off from the Grey Cup, sadly.
0: So a Grey Cup hangover for the Rough Riders. Wayne's going 8 wins. Sean in Pilot Butte, who owes us meat from his 16-2 prediction last year, by the way. But Sean, where are you going with the Riders this season?
3: Well, I was going to say 8-10, but the last caller got it, so I'll say 9-9, and for the same reasons. Trevor Harris, he won't, as unfortunate as it is, he won't be able to stay upright for, let's say, 14 games. He just won't do it.
0: Okay, so Sean and Wayne.
1: Have we not learned that we shouldn't be underestimating
0: the power of Trevor Harris?
1: Yeah.
0: Although he was injured the first, 2 years, right? So we've seen it with Trevor Harris getting hurt. But last year was sensational. So Sean wanted to say 8. Wayne said 8. What? 8 wins for this Rough Rider team?
1: I don't know, Wayne.
0: I'm not seeing that at all. Although I've already made one stake bet, so I'm not making another one. Time now for the Green Zone 1 Minute Drill, the latest in sports. You got game 4 tonight in the Stanley Cup Final in Vegas. So the Carolina Hurricanes trying to even it up after that double overtime loss to Vegas in game number 3. Serena Williams is back and winning again, and she's got a Canadian by her side. Serena Williams, after 4 years away, won her doubles match with Canadian Victoria Mboku today. Now that is a tournament in London, England, on the grass. The Blue Jays welcome Dylan Cease back to the mound. His first start since May 24th. They're taking on the Philadelphia Phillies after losing last night. Coming up next here on the Green Zone. Well, we're getting closer and closer. The World Cup begins on Thursday. Ben Steiner from Sports Illustrated joins you to tell you how much you should believe in this Canadian squad at a home World Cup. 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
0: It's the annual joke, the two seasons in Saskatchewan, winter and construction. 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
7: It's 2:30. I'm David Curtin. More impact weather today, including a tornado watch in Saskatchewan's extreme southeast. I'll have details in just a moment. The NDP is accusing the province's Marshals Service of poaching from other police agencies. MLA Nicole Sauer says of the 27 officers in the service, 25 have been poached. He might have been your pilot. A former Air Canada pilot faces charges accused of piloting hundreds of flights, both domestic and international, over 17 years with fraudulent licenses. And just announced this year's performers at the Queen City X.
8: We're just wasting gas.
7: Billy Dean and Colin Ray, Helix and Quiet Riot, Down with Webster, Dallas Smith and the Arkells. The Queen City X runs from July 29th to August the 2nd. A severe thunderstorm watch is out for an area from Outlook to the Manitoba border and down to the American border. That includes Regina, Swift Current, Moose Jaw. In the extreme southeast, including Carlisle, Mooseman, and Carnduff, an orange tornado watch with winds that could hit 130 kilometers an hour. So the forecast for Regina and southern Saskatchewan, thunderstorms beginning late this afternoon. They'll end this evening, a cloudy, a low of 12. Clouds and a risk of thunderstorms tomorrow with a 60% chance of showers at a high of 18. Saskatoon and central Saskatchewan, partly cloudy. Risk of a thunderstorm this evening, a low 13. Clouds with a 60% chance tomorrow at a high of 20 degrees. Right now in Regina, it's cloudy, windy, and 25. In Saskatoon, it's mostly cloudy and 22 degrees. It is 2:32. I'm David Curtin.
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0: Looks like it might be another stormy day on the prairies. Some severe thunderstorms as Environment Canada keeping an eye on extreme southeast Saskatchewan with some potential tornado activity again like we were on Saturday and Sunday in Saskatchewan. If there's anything we need to pass along and you see it out there, you can, of course, text us at 1-877-332-8255. Our newsroom keeping an eye on the text line as well this afternoon for any of your eyewitness photos, video on what you're seeing in southeast Saskatchewan today. On Friday at Toronto Stadium, it'll be Canada against Bosnia and Herzegovina in the opener for Canada at the World Cup. Is this Canada's time to advance through a group stage and make some noise internationally at a World Cup after falling short of that accomplishment 3.5 years ago in Qatar? Ben Steiner joining us, Sports Illustrated reporter for this year's World Cup on the Canadian side of the border. Ben, thanks so much for joining us again here on the Green Zone.
1: It's certainly an exciting time, boys. Good to be on.
0: Yeah, absolutely. So you're at training today. We already have one substitution announced for Canada as Jaden Nelson gets put onto the roster. Bombito's still under watch. Is there going to be more substitutions coming for the Canadian side because of injuries?
1: Everything's looking up, I would have to say, with this Canadian group. Watching Moise Bombito today, there's still definitely a little bit of soreness, but he looks closer to being back with this team. And the report, of course, came out on Sunday that he was going to be off this team. But Jesse Marsh says they're going to give him up until the last minute, and they have until 2:59 p.m. Eastern time on Thursday to decide what their final roster is for the World Cup. And I think Bombito is going to be on that team. I think they're confident with the center backs that they have, and I don't see Ralph Priso, who's not at 100% himself, being the guy that's called in. So I think Bombito is going to at least be on this team for the 26th.
2: Ben, awful timing for Canadian footy fans, and I'm thinking that this, with the number of injuries, that this is probably being, I mean, the team's got to approach it the way they're approaching it, but I think the fans are looking at it as like, oh, like there was so much promise. So it must be frustrating for the fan base.
1: I think it is frustrating for the fan base, and it's going to be interesting what these next few weeks really show in terms of the Canadian soccer fan, because you have those that have followed the team that are a bit closer and say, you know what, this isn't actually terrible. The injuries are bad injuries for sure, but if you can stay competitive until the round of 32, then you're going to get Alphonso Davies back, and like maybe you don't know how long you have him, but he will be playing in this tournament, I'm pretty confident about. And then you're going to have the group of Canadian fans that say this team is too injured to do anything because they're missing, you know, the guys that you can name off the top of your head that are household names on this team. I would say there's not much to be worried about. There was a friendly in September against Romania, maybe Canada's best performance under Jesse Marsh, where they played to kind of his tactical ideals, and it worked against a good Romanian team. They won that game 3-0, and that starting lineup had no Alphonso Davies and had no Moise Bombito. And I think that is going to be very close to the starting lineup we see on Friday, and then they'll get healthier as the tournament goes on.
0: So, Ben, casual Canadians,
2: that's very interesting,
0: who only watch soccer once every 4 years, and they're watching this, what should their actual expectations be for a Canadian side who, in their previous two appearances at a World Cup, could barely score and can't get victories? Is this going to be a different story in 2026?
1: The standards are higher and the expectations are higher at this point. This is a good soccer team. There's a lot of good players all playing pretty well in the top division. You look at the left side of the field, and the understudy is the guy that plays in the English Premier League going into next season. And so this is the best team Canada has ever brought to a World Cup, even with the injuries. It is far better than the 2022 team, and it's also a 48-team World Cup where the standard of play is going to be lower, and the ease of getting a first win is probably going to be lower as well. So I think this World Cup, you have to expect Canada to at least get a first win, and anything but advancing out of the group is massive failure.
2: So, Ben, you mentioned it, and for those, again, those casual fans, the field has gone up significantly. We're not dealing with 32 teams. That's a tight field. 48 is now what we're looking at. Is there and maybe the answer is no, but is there more likely for a Cinderella team to break out of the first round or the first couple of rounds when you expand the field?
1: It's definitely possible, and I think all three host nations are in a position to make that happen as kind of the teams that you think of as maybe not usual contenders, but ones that can upset one of the top 10 teams in the world. All three of USA, Mexico, and Canada have gotten to that point. But in terms of the teams that are going to make the quarterfinals, I think you're pretty well going to be still picking out of the Netherlands, the Brazils, the Frances, the Spains, because at the end of the day, when it gets down to business at the end of the tournament, those are probably the teams that are going to be the ones that can kind of weather through this tournament where you do have an extra game to play because there's now a round of 32.
0: Ben, I just have to throw this out there. You didn't say a certain country.
2: Yeah.
0: And our news director, Sarah Mills from England, is going to one of their matches during
2: this
0: World Cup.
2: We're going to give her number.
0: Yeah.
2: Your number to her.
0: What do you think of England's chances this year?
1: I think they are one of the teams poised to be upset by one of the smaller ones or a host country. I think Thomas Tuchel has really big brain, for lack of a better term, his roster selection, and you can kind of think of it as picking players to fit a system than necessarily the best players, and I think that's going to come back to bite both England and Brazil.
2: Okay. We'll clip that out and send it to her.
0: I'm just hold on, Ben. I'm just leaning over out the window. Okay, she is not storming through the door, so maybe she's in a meeting. You might be lucky on this one.
2: Yeah, hopefully she's not armed. Are all eyes this year in the World Cup on Messi and Ronaldo?
1: It's the send-off World Cup for them, and seeing what they're able to do on the world stage one final time is going to be quite special. Of course, Messi, the last time he played in a World Cup, he won the thing, and he's still in exceptional form, albeit in the MLS. But he'll turn 39 midway through this tournament, and he's still playing like he's 35, like he's still at that top level that he won the 2022 World Cup in.
0: So, Ben, when you look at overall how this tournament appears, it's hard not to pick Spain. Yeah. Like, they haven't lost in a while. Is that too easy a pick, or is that just the no-brainer? Spain is likely hoisting that trophy in 42 days.
1: I think it's a three-headed monster of Spain, France, and Portugal as the teams that are kind of the real contenders, and then it's a big step off in terms of where you start to get the Englands and the Netherlands, and then an even bigger step off before you find this 2026 edition of Brazil. My choice is France. I think that team is in exceptional form right now. I think Mbappe is going to be able to find his form after a bit of a down year with Real Madrid as well. They probably have the best player in the world, and Michael Olise on the left side. So my pick is France, but Spain is going to be hard to beat, and whoever beats Spain will probably win the tournament, and I think that's France in the final.
2: So, Ben, we have a guy in Saskatchewan, huge soccer fan, and he's going to travel around. He's covering the World Cup. And just having a conversation in the Green Zone Lounge about when we can call him and where he's going to be, it makes it very intriguing from the perspective of how the teams are going to handle the impact of travel. Is there anything, like, is there home field advantage for anybody here, or is that even a thing in this World Cup?
1: It's 100% a thing, and for Canada, it maybe is the biggest advantage because they're going to open at home in Toronto, of course, and with the amount of games that they've played in Toronto over the last 10 years, it effectively feels like a home field to them, albeit it's completely rebuilt and much bigger than anything that they've played in before. And then when they go to Vancouver, they're going to be able to base themselves there. So there won't be any travel in between games for 2 weeks, basically, and Canada's going to be staying in Vancouver, which is not a advantage that a lot of other teams will have. The U.S. is going to be fairly similar. They have two games in L.A., and they're staying in Irvine, which is near L.A., and they won't have to really get on a plane other than a game in Seattle. And so the host nations have set themselves up quite nicely, but a team like Bosnia is set to travel over 3,000 miles during this tournament.
2: Oh, that's insane.
0: It is.
1: Which to some of these European teams is a shock, right? Like, some of these guys that are in MLS playing for some of the North American teams, they're used to these, you know, 5-hour flights, Vancouver, Miami, twice a year kind of thing. But for some of these guys that maybe they don't even have to get on a plane to go to away games, it's going to be a big shock to realize how big North America is.
0: Ben, you've covered major events, of course. You know the West Coast well. How excited is a city like Vancouver? They got two of the three games for Canada to have this tournament finally launch this coming weekend.
1: Well, they could get four games. We'll be optimistic and say they're going to get four Canada games.
0: If Canada wins the group, they have their two. They'd have to win the one knockout to get to the second one. But those two games would be in Vancouver if they win Group B. If they don't, they're going to the United States.
2: Okay, we're going with you, Ben. Four games. Nice.
1: Four games. That's what Jesse Marsh said last summer, and I think that's still the plan for this team. But the city of Vancouver's gotten exceptionally excited. The Science World right at the end of False Creek is all decked out as the World Cup match ball. There's soccer balls hanging from the suspension bridges over in North Vancouver. There's a big Canada flag on Grouse Mountain overlooking the city as well. And Toronto's gotten into it as well. It was only maybe 48 hours ago that I got really sort of excited like a child again about the World Cup, and you can feel it in Toronto. You can feel it in Vancouver where people are just wearing jerseys. Everyone's talking about the World Cup, and you can feel that something's about to go off. But I mean, from Thursday to Friday, it's going to be like a bomb went off in terms of excitement for this tournament, I think, across the country.
2: Ben, I consider myself a soccer expert now because I watch Welcome to Wrexham. And a lot of focus on the coaching. And I'm curious about your take on Jesse Marsh and his impact with this Canadian squad.
1: He's revolutionized this Canadian team. They, I think, are more together than they ever have been. And that's as much on Jesse Marsh as it is the amount of mafia they play on the bus and in the hotel rooms, the card game. But Jesse Marsh's approach, the way he's embraced Canada as an American, and his very much players-first approach, where he's in contact with these guys the entire year. Like, there's some guys that he's in contact with probably on a daily basis.
2: Wow.
1: In terms of figuring out their club situations, making sure they're approaching, you know, social situations within their club in the right way, finding different transfers if one thing's not working out. Like, this guy is involved almost to a dad point. And that has helped so many of these Canadian players get out of like depressive ruts, get out of just feeling down on themselves and injuries, push through injuries to know they have a chance at the World Cup roster. So he's got this team believing in a way that in my time around Canadian soccer, even under John Herdman, who was very charismatic and a lot of those same characteristics, I've never seen this Canadian team like this before.
0: Okay, Ben, before we let you go, let's get your, you already said France over Spain in the final. So what about what your Canadian prediction? You have them getting through Group B, but what about the stage of 32 and maybe 16?
1: I do have them getting out of Group B, and I have them either first or second. I could see them upsetting Switzerland, but other than that, I do think they get a draw in that first game and somehow finish second in the group. And then I have them winning a round of 32. I don't think that's going to be the most challenging opponent if they're first or second. If they're third, it could be the U.S., which is also not a challenging opponent. And then I have them losing in the round of 16 to the Netherlands is what most of my predictions come out to.
0: There it is. Ben, thank you so much for a preview. Enjoy the World Cup.
1: It should be fun. Enjoy it, too.
0: That is Ben Steiner joining
2: us. Thanks,
0: Ben. He's got the World Cup covered for Sports Illustrated. Coming up next here on The Green Zone, something Locker believes in deeply. Started on this day in sports history.
2: Because it's true.
0: We'll remember it next on 980 CJME and 650 CKOM.
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0: 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Opinions. 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
3: Playoffs? You kidding me? Playoffs?
4: Here comes Bailey. He's got it.
3: I'm a man. I'm 40.
5: Which better time as me? I'll be back in time.
6: Well, I'm alive. You know me?
5: Gotta get back in time. On this day in sports history, it was June the 9th, 1993.
7: Beginning of the curse.
5: The beginning of the curse.
8: And now, a 24th Stanley Cup banner will hang from the rafters of the famous Forum in Montreal. The Canadiens win the Stanley Cup.
5: Yes, the Montreal Canadiens in Game 5 against the LA Kings win the Stanley Cup, and it was the first ever Stanley Cup presentation for a very young Gary Bettman. It was the first one. He was named the commissioner of the NHL a few months previous. And he presented
7: bit of experience with the NBA, yes, not as a commissioner, but
5: no. He was kind of David Stern, one of his assistants.
7: Yep.
5: Came over to the NHL, became commissioner, the first commissioner. Before that, it was the president, of course, of the National Hockey League. And he gave the Conn Smythe to Patrick Waugh, and then he gave the Stanley Cup to the Montreal Canadiens. And Locker believes that day he said some witchcraft to the Stanley Cup and has cursed the Canadian franchises forevermore.
7: Wah, wah, wah, wah. One Stanley Cup.
5: And that's it. That's the first and only time he's ever given it to a Canadian franchise.
7: And I believe that his departure needs to happen before Canada will win another one.
5: Oh, by the way, there's another Stanley Cup moment on this day in sports in 2001.
9: After 22 years, Raymond Mark!
5: One of the coolest handoffs. Joe Sakic didn't lift the cup over his head. He grabbed it.
7: That's right.
5: And then he skated it to Bork, and Ray was the first one to lift that Stanley Cup up. That was on this day as well, in 2001.
7: There's still some Bruin fans mad about that.
5: Well, be better. Be better. Patrick Waugh, part of both those Stanley Cups, by the way, in 93 and 2001. As the
7: Gord Downey was mad about that.
5: Well, he's a Bruins fan, wasn't he?
7: He was a huge Bruin fan. He was
5: got to feel good for Ray. I loved watching that moment with Ray Bourque finally winning a trophy. Be like Mitch Marner this year, right? Tonight in the Stanley Cup, it is game 4.
7: Stop it.
5: Marner against the Carolina Hurricanes. Hurricanes trying to tie that series up. Now, Serena Williams, with a Canadian teenager by her side, is a winner in a return to professional tennis. It's a doubles event in London, and they won the first round in straight sets. Serena Williams and Canadian Victoria
7: Mboku.
5: Coming up next here on the Green Zone, we check in on the Rough Riders. 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Britton Gray is here next on 980 CJME and 650 CKOM.
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6: It's 3 o'clock. I'm David Curtin. A tornado watch in the southeast. Despite all the warnings last week, the Gardner Dam floodgates are still closed. And the NDP says Scott Moe is playing a shell game with police forces. In Saskatoon, mostly cloudy, 22 degrees. Regina, clouds, wind at 25. Yep, more impact weather this afternoon. A severe thunderstorm watch is out for a huge area, from Outlook to the Manitoba border and down all the way to the American border. So that includes Regina, Moose Jaw, Swift Current. Large hail, strong wind gusts, heavy rain are the primary hazards. But in the extreme southeast, Carlisle, Mooseman, and Cardiff areas, an orange tornado watch, maybe around 4 o'clock. Expect 4 inches of torrential rain, 130 kilometer an hour wind gusts, large hail. Meteorologist Keen Kukulski.
7: Have that plan in place if the severe weather does approach and, you know, warnings are issued. Everyone should be aware of the situation today.
6: Just what they don't need in Carlisle. Another storm. Mayor Jen Cedar says trampolines were flipped, trees snapped in the last storm.
8: We're all pretty fatigued in our community. We just kind of sustained damage from a windstorm a couple weeks ago, and roofs had just been repaired and siding had been patched. And so here we are again, cleaning up for a second time, and now today, potentially a third.
6: Now, if some of your property is ever damaged by storms like this, one expert says there are a few important steps to take. Mike Payne's with Restorex Disaster Restoration.
9: Take lots of pictures, try to remediate or save any of your contents as possible, and then if it gets to a point where you can start doing some of your own demolition.
6: Payne says the damage may already be done, but acting quickly can help prevent the situation from getting worse. So, remember last week when the Water Security Agency warned us it was opening the spill gates of the Gardner Dam on Sunday? It said it was urgent because the flow of water from Alberta into Lake Diefenbaker could fill Mosaic Stadium in 2 hours. Well, guess what? Despite telling us all this and warning everybody about it, the floodgates are still not open. They now say the gates will open tomorrow around 9 a.m. This will be the first time the spillway has opened in 6 years. The river is expected to rise as much as 4.5 feet. The NDP is accusing Premier Scott Moe's government of tinkering with police forces without showing any results. Justice critic Nicole Sauer says the Saskatchewan Marshals Service was supposed to beef up law enforcement when it launched a year ago, but she says that's not happening. Instead, she says municipalities have lost officers who are now working for the marshals.
10: They haven't seen a corresponding increase in, for example, the marshals coming to help support them in the work that they're doing. So all they've experienced so far when it comes to the marshals is essentially a net loss.
6: Community Safety Minister Michael Uyghur says the province is trying to encourage more people to take up careers in law enforcement. A trade delegation from Saskatchewan is jetting off soon to Belgium, France, and Eastern Europe.
11: This is an opportunity for us to deepen some trade with existing partners and to expand to a few other European countries as
6: Premier
11: well.
6: Scott Moe Mo told Evan Bray today the delegation will attend the world's largest defense show while in France. A former Air Canada captain was charged just this morning, accused of piloting hundreds of flights over 17 years with fraudulent licenses. A police spokesman.
12: During that time, he captained over 900 domestic flights. Not just domestic, but international as well.
6: Air Canada says the individual was removed from active duty once this was discovered. The pilot, from Barrie, Ontario, faces charges including fraud, forged documents, and public mischief. Expect more violence in the war on Iran. A U.S. helicopter that crashed near the Strait of Hormuz was shot down by Iran. That's according to President Donald Trump, who now says he has to act.
13: President Trump wrote on social media that the American Apache helicopter that crashed in the Middle East was shot down by Iran while patrolling over the Strait of Hormuz. The president writes the U.S. now, quote, must out of necessity respond to this attack, but he doesn't say specifically what that means and how he would respond. The president writes that the military informed him that Iran was to blame, but the Pentagon has not released details yet on how the helicopter was brought down. Karen Travers, ABC News, the White House.
6: Wavy looking streets, you know, like the one in White City that went viral. Well, they're hiding in plain sight. Jeff Blythe with Stantec told a White City committee meeting, Bettridge Road may be in the country right now, but eventually White City will grow around it. So it's designed to be an urban standard road with water draining at the bottom of each dip. Blythe says there are similar examples in Regina. He points to Chuka Boulevard and Gordon Road. Eventually, Bettridge Road will have a median, sidewalks, traffic calming, and properties built right up to it. It is 3:06. Taking a look at the markets, the TSX down 67 points at 34,412. The Dow gained 86 points at 50,872. Oil down $3.10 at $88.20 U.S. a barrel. Canadian dollar unchanged at 71.70 U.S. Or cents U.S. All right, now we're going to turn to weather. There's a severe thunderstorm watch that is out for an area from Outlook to the Manitoba border and down to the American border, and that includes Regina, Moose Jaw, Swift Current. In the extreme southwest or southeast, though, including Carlisle, Carnduff, and Mooseman, there's an orange tornado watch with winds that could hit 130 kilometers an hour, and they figure that'll start around 4 o'clock or so. So the forecast in Regina and southern Saskatchewan, thunderstorms beginning late this afternoon. They should end this evening cloudy with a low of 12 degrees. And then clouds tomorrow afternoon, a 60% chance of showers and a high of 18 degrees. In Saskatoon and central Saskatchewan, partly cloudy with a risk of a thunderstorm this evening. A low of 13. Clouds with a 60% chance tomorrow and a high of 20 degrees. Right now in Saskatoon, mostly cloudy, south wind at 14 and 22. In Regina, clouds, a southeast wind gusting to 45 and 25 degrees. 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I'm David Curtin.
5: 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The most listened to sports show in Saskatchewan. 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

0: I've heard this song a lot this week. It's one of the themes for the World Cup. But the Arkells are playing in Regina at the Queen City X.
1: Yeah.
0: This summer. You know who's really excited about that? The president of the Arkells Saskatchewan fan club, Britton Gray.
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0: Vice president?
4: I don't know. We haven't had our board meeting yet for the...
0: Oh, okay. You have to...
4: Do the voting.
0: Every year.
1: Reshuffle some deck chairs.
0: On the Arkells Saskatchewan fan club. All right.
4: Would be number six, I would see them. This would be number the sixth time. Seventh attempt. I went to Calgary once and they canceled it. It was in 2021 with still the COVID stuff. So they moved it to a day I could not attend.
1: I saw them in...
0: I've only seen them once.
1: I've seen them once as well. I saw them in... Banff at like a club.
0: The only time I've ever seen the Arkells,
1: they're a great show,
0: is the halftime of the Grey Cup a few years ago. Oh! Hamilton, that was it. That's the only time I've seen them live.
1: Yeah, they're kind of.
0: And who did they have with them? They had somebody else with, not the Lumineers or something like that.
4: Lumineers was with them.
0: Yeah, that's who it was. Okay, I'm right. There it is.
1: They're kind of Canada's it band right now, right? Like, I wouldn't put them in the same like conversation as the Hip, because the Hip were like,
4: They're Canadiana. They represent Canada a lot in their songs, much like the Hip did.
1: But they're not. They're not at the Hip level yet. Why would that bother?
0: Britton is one of the Hip. Are overrated people.
1: How do you hate the Hip?
0: What do you mean, how do you hate? You know, a lot of people hate the Hip.
1: Well, okay. No, okay.
4: You hate Rush? I don't like the Hip. It's not my... I don't like the music.
1: But you can understand...
4: I get it.
1: Okay. They were Canada's band.
4: Well, very Canadiana. They embraced being popular in Canada. They were everywhere. Much like the Arkells. They embraced being popular in Canada.
0: Just you two get along. Let's get to the Rough Riders, Green Zone Rider
1: Reporter. I appreciate the Arkells for what they are. If you disregard the Hip's success in Canada, I would question that.
0: I don't think disregard. That's
1: okay.
0: Anyways, the Rough Riders were back at practice today ahead of game one of the regular season against the BC Lions. Yeah, they're back on the field. They're ready to go. What's the energy like after they had to sit and watch everybody, well, not everybody else play, but six of the other nine teams play on week one?
4: Business as usual. It's what we talked about all of last season, right? This team approaches every week like business. They want to go 1-0. They're only focused on this. Yes, they're going to have the 2025 banner unveiling, which nearly happened early today because that wind was starting to gust, and what they have covering it looked like it might be coming off there from some of the gusts of wind. But
0: a little premature unveil the wind in Saskatchewan. Imagine that.
4: Business as usual. This team really knows how to control the energy. There was some big plays. Keen Schaefer-Baker, actually, in the pass skeleton was jawing, I think, with it was Jameer Thurman about how don't arm tackle him. He runs through arm tackles. Tackle him better. And then I was just like, okay, at least some trash talking going on in camp here. But it's just business. Not too high, not too low. It's what you get with this team under Corey Mace.
1: So when you take a look at the parity this year in the West and in the East as well, and then you start breaking down, how everybody's positioning the teams and sort of, you know, projecting how this season's going to play out, there's clearly, and maybe it's fabricated from the media side of things, there's clearly this rivalry building between the Lions and the Riders. But do you think the Lions and the Riders see this as a potential rivalry?
4: I mean, I'm sure they do. They both realize who they're probably going to have to go through to get to the Grey Cup. But when I look at the West Division, there's kind of two tiers of teams. I think you can put Edmonton, Winnipeg, and Calgary in one tier and kind of place them wherever you want in the standings. And then there's the BC Lions and Saskatchewan Rough Riders, who I think will be 1-2. It's probably only going to be a game that separates them in terms of who's going to host the West Final. But I do think that the players might not say you don't ever want to give one game more credence than the other, because then you lost the plot on every other game. Mm-hmm. But I think they know who is expected to be very good by the end of this season.
0: I have them 1-2 again for the Riders and the Lions in the West Division. Now, as you mentioned, they will be unveiling a Grey Cup banner. It's the championship celebration week. How badly does Corey Mace want to get this over with? Like, he is doing everything in his power
1: by this
0: to avoid talking about repeats, avoid talking about 2025 and turning the page. And it feels like finally, after this one, the page is turned into 2026. They got their rings, the banner's up. Let's go play football.
4: Yeah, exactly. Corey Mace did say if fans want to say repeat and think about it, they're okay to do so. But for them, this the 2025 doesn't mean anything to this team. It's a new team, a new year. As Corey said, they think they should win it every year. Every team goes into the season believing they should be the Grey Cup champions. And so that's just their mindset. They have to go out and prove it every week again, go 1-0. The message hasn't changed from last season, which I think is a good thing, that this team isn't resting on just, oh, we're the Grey Cup champions. We already earned it. This team hasn't earned anything yet in their minds and in the coaches' minds as well.
1: That's interesting to me, though, because I don't know. I think there's a way to, as a coach, as a member of a team that reaches a goal, I think there's a way to look at it and go, you know what, we did something great there, but also go, all right, we're not done yet, and we're still working towards something. I hope it's not a disregard. Like, I saw the ring videos.
0: Mm-hmm.
1: Those are awesome. The players looked excited. Yep. Like, that's an unbelievable memento of something that you achieved, like, as a group, right? And I get the mentality, like, let's get on with it. But again,
0: I don't think Corey's blocking them celebrating the rings and
1: No. But even on Saturday, though, like I think those little sort of ceremonies are, am I wrong? They're important. Maybe not as much for the current squad, but for the
0: fans, absolutely.
1: For this province. And
4: I don't think they're trying to downplay it, but at the same time, it's the Jalen Johnson wasn't on this team last year. Desmond Evans, Malik Kearney, and AJ Allen are gone. This is not the team that won the Grey Cup. And I think that's all he's trying to say is, yes, enjoy it, but we're focused on winning another one with this new group, because this group right now, they haven't done anything. This group together, they haven't won a game yet, if you want to look at it that way, with the new faces who have to step up.
0: And Corey has watched teams not repeat, right? He's been on coaching staffs that have won and then had kind of a settleback season.
4: The Toronto Argonauts, they dominated the regular season the next year and didn't win.
0: And still didn't win. So he knows that. And
1: yeah. Okay. So all right.
0: And I remember, like, I've stood with Corey in the north end zone and looked up at those blank spots in the north end zone where the banners are. And there's still room for some up there. And Corey looked at me and said, but we can make them smaller too and put a lot more up there. Like, his mentality is let's make this.
1: His stamp is on that fifth
0: a
1: banner.
0: Dynasty. He doesn't want to win one. He wants to make this thing a dynasty for Saskatchewan. So that's his mindset. How to get it done? Well, little luck on health-wise. Jermarcus Hardrick injury update, Britton Gray. What do you got for the starting right tackle who missed a lot of the last back half of camp?
4: Yeah, he was out there. He was doing all the drills. It was good to see him out there. By the end of practice, still walking a little bit gingerly. I was wondering what that might be, but once again, he did all the drills. We'll see how it kind of progresses. I would expect, I mean, he's played a lot of football at a very physical position. And so we'll have to wait and see there, but I expect him to play. We'll see if that changes throughout the week, but good to see him out there because he really didn't do much of anything the last week of training camp.
1: Jalen Johnson gets the job receiver to replace Myers.
4: Yeah, he's the guy who's looking like he's going to get the first shot at it. And Corey Mace talked about him during the training camp. Good blocker, does a lot of special teams, does a lot of that kind of hard-nosed stuff this team really wants to build its identity on. Then mentioned he has some speed. Unfortunately, he did get a little banged up in the second preseason game, able to get his body right, get healthy. He has a little bit of pro experience, spending a year with the Chargers. And so a guy they like, and you know Corey Mace, as we've seen with who they went out and got, some pro experience, I think, is key for the guys this team wanted to bring in.
0: QB2?
4: Looks like it's going to be Jacko.
0: Jacko.
4: Yeah. He was doing a lot of the throwing there. It doesn't feel like early this season that they're going to waver from having Jacko be ready, have him prepared. He's a guy who, I've said it before, I think if Trevor Harris goes down mid-game, which you hope never happens, he comes in and you don't have to completely maybe change the offense. Brayden Shager has a lot of tools, but I wouldn't say he's close to what Trevor Harris can do. They're kind of two different quarterbacks in terms of being more on the run and improviser. Trevor Harris is technical, get it out quick, surgical. And so I think Jack Cohn might replicate that a little bit more if you have to throw him in mid-game.
0: Britton Gray, our Green Zone Rider reporter, coming up a little bit later on this show. Britton will be back. We'll assess week one. Look at week two in the Canadian Football League here on the Green Zone. Coming up next, how many wins will the Riders get? And remember, we had a little chat about the ultimate insider for the Edmonton Oilers. Oilers Now guest, Bob Stauffer. Direct line to the owner, Daryl Cates.
1: Well, are we going to crack the top off that one?
0: Well, Bob's back for another prediction for Edmonton Oilers. He was the first to even mention Mike Babcock. Now what does he think about the future of Connor McDavid? We might have to put this one on the board. That's next on 980 CJME and 650 CKOM.
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0: Jamie and Locker with you here on the Green Zone. Well, we joked that it was going to be the Toronto Maple Leafs to distract everybody from the Stanley Cup playoffs with their GM and head coach search. And they did a little bit with John Chyka. But now it's the Edmonton Oilers right in the midst of a Stanley Cup final that is distracting everybody from what's going to take place tonight, Game 4, as people cannot get enough of talking about Mike Babcock, the next head coach of the Edmonton Oilers, as it looks closer and closer to happening. Bob Stauffer brought up Mike Babcock's name on his show, Oilers Now, on 880 CHED.
1: We were wondering why this was even in the zeitgeist. And we had to track this down.
0: And it was like, oh, is he and Brian Lawton were, and he's like, what about Mike Babcock? And it was like, what's going on?
1: There's a lot of speculations that Stauff does this quite often. Like, he will fire stuff at Kate's, and because he has Kate's ear, and there's a lot of people in Edmonton that we talk to on a fairly regular basis that are quite bothered by his connection with the owner of the Edmonton Oilers and the impact that he potentially has on some of the decisions that are made in that market. And if Bob's
0: talking about it,
1: it's probably
0: for a good reason. He knows what's up.
1: And he was the guy that brought it up.
0: So today he was on Sportsnet Radio in Toronto and they talked about Connor McDavid. And he dropped this little nugget that he believes Connor McDavid next summer is going to sign a 7-year extension with the Edmonton Oilers, that he and Leon Draisaitl are very committed to winning a cup together. So put it on your calendars, folks.
1: I'd like to believe that.
0: 7-year extension for Connor McDavid, because when Bob talks,
1: I'd like to believe
0: Daryl's listening.
1: I think it's a little naive. I think they got to do some winning before he sticks around.
0: Sounds like he's got his coach. We're going to talk a little bit more about the Babcock rumors coming up next. But tonight it is Game 4, and Rod Brind'Amour just addressed the media. He was asked who's starting in net tonight, and he said, I know. You don't have to. Will it be Brandon Bussey or Freddie Anderson tonight for the Carolina Hurricanes after Bussey played very well in the third period in overtimes for Carolina in game number 3. Serena Williams back in professional tennis, her first professional match since the 2022 U.S. Open. She teamed up with Canadian Victoria Mboku, and Williams and the teenager won in straight sets in a doubles match in London, advancing to the quarter final. Coming up next here on the Green Zone, Mike Babcock. Good hire or bad hire if the Edmonton Oilers get it done with one of the winningest coaches in NHL history. 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
6: It's 3:30. I'm David Curtin. More impact weather today, including a tornado watch in Saskatchewan's extreme southeast. Details in just a moment. The Water Security Agency missed it by that much. Last week, the agency made a big deal of telling us the water flowing into Lake Diefenbaker could have filled Mosaic Stadium in 2 hours, so they needed to open the spill gates on Sunday. Well, now we're just learning they never opened those gates. Instead, they say they're going to open them tomorrow morning. We can see the water level on the South Saskatchewan rise by as much as 4.5 feet. The NDP says the province's marshals is poaching from other police agencies. MLA Nicole Sauer says of the 27 officers in the service, only 2 are new. The other come from other agencies. Breaking news, an Ontario police officer killed in the line of duty. Ontario Provincial Police say one of their constables was seriously injured while conducting an investigation near the town of Hearst in Northern Ontario. One person is in custody. All right, in the weather, a severe thunderstorm watch is out for an area from Outlook to the Manitoba border and down to the American border. That includes Regina and Moose Jaw and Swift Current. In the extreme southeast, including Carlisle, Mooseman, and Cardiff areas, an orange tornado watch with winds that could hit 130 kilometers an hour. So in Regina and southern Saskatchewan, thunderstorms will begin later this afternoon. They'll end this evening, then cloudy with a low of 12. Clouds tomorrow afternoon, 60% chance of showers and a high of 18. Saskatoon, central Saskatchewan, partly cloudy with a risk of a thunderstorm this evening, a low 13. 60% chance tomorrow under a cloudy sky and a high of 20. In Regina, it's cloudy with a southeast wind gusting to 45 and 25 degrees. Saskatoon clouds, a south wind at 14 and 22 degrees. It is 3:33. I'm David Curtin. Now, the Real Ag Minute with Sean Haney.
7: With all the trade war talk and tight production margins, Canada's agricultural sector is securing some welcome good news for future leadership. 7 outstanding students from coast to coast have been named to the 2026 recipients of the Canadian Agribusiness Education Foundation scholarships, each taking home $2,500 to back their post-secondary ag studies. This year's winners include students from Alberta, BC, Manitoba, and Saskatchewan. They weren't just picked out of a hat. They earned their funding by tackling a heavy prompt, identifying an emerging industry threat, and detailing how young leaders can practically drive sustainability. As CABITH Chair Michelle Berthelet notes, these students represent the exact type of forward-thinking mindset required to steer the sector forward. It's a direct grassroots investment in the talent that will soon be managing our farms and agribusinesses in the future. I'm Sean Haney.
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0: Jamie and Locker with you here in the Green Zone on this Tuesday afternoon. Of course, coming up, we're going to talk a little basketball and hockey. Stephen Wino covers both for the Associated Press. He's based in New York. He was at the arena last night, Madison Square Garden. We'll get his take on the security protocols to get in. Dopey Don, as he called him earlier today. Hey, if it was Sleepy Joe, he got it.
1: Dopey Don.
0: Dopey Don, he was although napping.
1: I really do like Chiellini.
0: So, Chiellini. And, of course, Victor Wembanyama, who was spotted in New York City the day before Game 3, an imperative game, one of the biggest of his career, and he was spotted in a New York City park with a notebook drawing a statue of a Shakespearean actor. He was sketching the statue, which I found fascinating, that Victor Wembanyama, 7'5" of him, was sitting on a park bench. It's not like he can be anonymous walking around New York
1: City. No, but it is. It's a bit like, you don't want to pigeonhole guys, but a 22-year-old basketball player that's making millions of dollars
0: sitting on a park bench sketching a statue.
1: Yeah, like that's it's kind of cool, right? Like,
0: I think so.
1: That he's I guess more evolved than
0: not in his hotel playing
1: video Call games. Yeah, probably doesn't fit in his hotel room. I'm 6'4". Nothing's made for me. Imagine being a foot taller.
0: Yeah, they gotta probably do some customizations on the.
1: I saw him walking through that Spurs last night at the end of the game, and he's just like, all the other players are strutting through, and he's kind of got his little. Imagine getting on a plane.
0: Well, my son asked me the other day, how tall is Victor Wembanyama? And I'm like, probably as tall as the door frame.
1: So he's a
0: maybe. Then I got out the tape measure, and a typical door frame, of course, is about 7 feet.
1: 7 feet, yeah.
0: So it is like 4 or 5 inches above that. I'm on my tippy toes going, he's about that tall. My son was like, oh my God.
1: Yeah.
0: Yeah. He is, and he moves well, and he shoots well, and he was playing pretty well last night. Stephen Wino is going to join us. He also covers the NHL, so we'll talk Stanley Cup final with him, too.
1: That one tip where they just sort of threw it into the middle of the court, and then he tipped it off the...
0: Yeah.
1: Stupid.
0: Well, when he dunked last night, his head was level with the rim. That's 10 feet off the ground.
1: Yeah.
0: And then his arm span after that. He's an incredible athlete. So we'll talk to Stephen Wino about that. And again, the Stanley Cup final, Steve writes. A lot of his stuff is National Hockey League related, but a good friend of the show was at Game 3 last night of the NBA final, based now in New York City. But let's turn our attention to Edmonton. And I'll tell you what, Locker, I worked there. I know these people. I was around with Dustin Nielsen, and I was around with Jason Gregor and Bob Stauffer and all of them.
1: Yeah.
0: Gene Principe, they're all still there when I worked there.
1: Yeah.
0: I know the personalities, I know the dynamic. They are losing their collective minds over Mike Babcock being the next head coach. Jason Gregor had Mike Commodore, Mike Babcock's least favorite. Well, no. Mike Babcock is Mike Commodore's least favorite human being on the planet. I don't know how Babs thinks of Mike Commodore. So, of course, Mike Commodore is completely against it. Jason Gregor's ranting against it. Dustin Nielsen's going, what are we doing? He's a bully. He's an embarrassment to coaching in the National Hockey League. What are the Edmonton Oilers even thinking, pondering the name of Mike Babcock to come into the Edmonton Oilers? This is a huge mistake. Our first text yesterday before we even hit the air was an Oilers fan saying, what the heck are they doing?
1: Yeah.
0: This is what they're doing. This is why the Edmonton Oilers are hiring Mike Babcock. Because Connor and Leon need to be held accountable, and they actually want a coach now. They're in their 30s. They've grown up to the point of going, we can handle this. We don't need our best friend to pat us on the back and saying it's okay. We want someone to hold our feet to the fire because we want to win a championship. So knowing that and hearing that from Connor McDavid and Leon Draisaitl, guess what the Edmonton Oilers did? They found the coach who will do anything to keep players accountable and doing hockey the right way within a heavily prepared system. And that guy's Mike Babcock. He's more prepared. He's better prepared than John Cooper. Like Tom McClellan and Jay Woodcroft, who the Oilers have already hired, were his assistants. They work with Mike Babcock. They are from the Mike Babcock school. So instead of hiring his assistants and his pupils, they went to the mentor. They went to the guy who taught him how to do it. So Mike Babcock comes with a ton of baggage, from looking at players' phones for photos from their summer vacations all the way to treating Mitch Marner the way in which he did. And Mike Babcock was on this show and even said, I did that wrong and I've owned it, and I owned it that day. He went in the Toronto Maple Leafs locker room and apologized. He's owned it. And I bet you he's telling the players, I've learned from it. I'm a better man. I'm a better person. But there's a lot of people, after the stories of Johan Franzen and Mike Commodore and others who've spoken out since that Columbus, and they were on Spittin' Chiclets, and it was a week long or 2 week long absolute Mike Babcock character assassination. So that is what everybody thinks from that on Mike Babcock. But they want a coach who's going to be heavily systematic, heavily prepared, and knows how to get the best out of the players that he is given. So they're going with Babcock, and it's going to go one of two ways, and you know what it is. Either he's the hero, the reclamation project, and a two-time Stanley Cup champion, or Stan Bowman gets fired along with Mike Babcock in 2 or 3 years when it doesn't work.
1: The one thing that I asked when we had Drew on, I asked whether or not Babcock has the ability to be self-aware of what it is that he's doing wrong. Because we kind of broke down ego and the fact that you need it, and that you can sort of sway depending on where you are in life on the good side or, you know, the ugly side of ego. Ego and confidence are two different things, but quite often confidence and ego are their teammates.
0: Yeah.
1: Right. And if you're a confident individual, you have some ego, and sometimes your ego can get in the way. A healthy ego gets knocked down. Like, you get deflated every once in a while. Some people don't learn the lessons from those deflation points. They still walk away from situations.
0: So I'm saying that it was their problem, not my problem.
1: Yeah, I did what I needed to do, and they still don't see what it is that they did wrong, because ultimately the goal was to knock that person down. And I think Babcock is the type of guy that runs into certain individuals, and there's all types of different personalities in a locker room, and goes, that guy's going to be a problem. And if I don't deal with him, we're not going to win. And I think he picked out certain people in certain dressing rooms and tried to knock them down a peg and thought that he was the guy to do the job. And so it'll be interesting to see, because he's 63, if he has figured out how to do that, because there are ways of poking holes in egos and deflating yep. egos that need to be deflated. And listen, if you're being honest with yourself, everybody with a certain amount of ego needs to have that deflated every once in a while. I've had mine deflated more than a couple of times, and it was needed, right? So if he hasn't learned that lesson on how to negotiate those egos properly, it's going to be a nightmare in Edmonton.
0: Oh, it'll be over within 6 months.
1: But I have a feeling, and maybe you can correct me if I'm wrong. Just listen, I haven't met any of these guys. I think this team is at a point where they could use a Mike Babcock. I think
0: they know they need. I think they know it. I think they know it. McDavid said it after the Olympics with John Cooper about how prepared he was. And like, wow, the level of detail with Bruce Cassidy and John Cooper and Peter DeBoer was next level stuff.
1: He saw something that he wasn't seeing with the coaches that had been through the ringer in Edmonton already.
0: And if they can't talk to Cassidy, DeBoer's got a job and John Cooper's not going anywhere in Tampa. Guess who else was detailed and really, really, really dug deep on what it takes to win, who won two gold medals and a Stanley Cup and a world championship? It's Mike Babcock.
1: I'll add one more thing to it. First off, I think there's going to be chaos in Edmonton, but I think it's going to be the guys that need it.
0: Going to be.
1: Oh, yeah.
0: It's happening.
1: No, but I think Babcock is going to have problems with certain people in the organization. And I'm talking players, and I'm talking people that think they might run things. But here's the other thing. I'll say, if you're listening to Oilers Nation right now and wondering why everyone's freaking out, there's more to that story, and it's not just about Babcock. It's about that group, and again, Jamie and I know all these people. We know all these personalities, and I think a lot of it has to do with the fact that a lot of people in Edmonton are upset and bothered by the relationship that Stauffer has with Cates, and that they feel like he might be pulling strings behind the scenes. We got a glimpse into that when Skinner got traded. Oh. We talked to more than a couple of people that are like, we think Stauff pulled the pin on this.
0: Well, it's...
1: So these guys are losing their mind because this is Stauff brought this up 3-4 weeks ago, and then all of a sudden, it looks like it's happening.
0: So
1: all these guys in Edmonton that are in the media that report on that team are freaking out just as much about the fact that Stauff made this happen.
0: Stauffer didn't make this happen.
1: I think he did.
0: Come on.
1: I think he did, Jamie.
0: No, he didn't make it happen.
1: Okay, where did this come from?
0: He gets inside information. He already knew Cates was talking to Babcock when he said it 3 weeks ago. And Cates said, hey,
1: I think one night he got up.
0: You wouldn't sound like a dummy if you brought Mike Babcock's name up, but they're buddies. They've known each other for years with their days with the University of Alberta. That's the relationship between the host of Oilers Now and the color analyst of the Oilers. And nepotism is the thing. Cates knows him, and that's where Stauff is, and he knows the owner, and he's going to break news. And he said today Connor McDavid's going to sign a 7-year extension next summer, because Cates probably said, and by the way, I got McDavid's wrapped up, by the way. Don't even worry about talking about where he's going to be. I don't think it's the other way around. I don't think Bob's like, hey, Daryl, have you thought about Mike Babcock? No.
1: I think there's times when that exchange leads to,
0: No.
1: Bob thinks this Matt Babcock thing might be an idea. Where is he right now? Is he in Saskatchewan? Someone reach out to him.
0: No. I'll disagree with you on that. But it's not hard to find who Bob's source is on all the stories he breaks. Daryl Cates has done a rare interview on Edmonton's radio. Guess whose show he does? Bob's. It's not a coincidence. This is 980 CJME and 650 CKOM.
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1: 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We do. The Green Zone with Jamie and Locker. 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

0: Jamie Locker with you in the Green Zone. Some of the reaction with Mike Babcock going to Edmonton is the name Zach Hyman comes up a lot because he was in Toronto with Mike Babcock and he would have been in the room during the Mitch Marner stuff. I just remember Zach Hyman and his family do own the Brantford Bulldogs.
1: And they just hired
0: Mike's son, Michael, to be the head coach of the Brantford Bulldog. So I think the Hyman family's fine with the Babcock family. So.
1: And listen, maybe he's improved. Maybe he's a better person.
0: Maybe he is.
1: Maybe he's a softer, gentler soul. Look at Torts. Even Mike Keenan.
0: No.
1: Changed.
0: Mike Keenan came on this show and lied to Saskatchewan. I didn't tank that Memorial Cup game in Regina. How dare you? I just had my two best players all of a sudden need their skates sharpened in the third period. Well, the other team ran up the score and eliminated the pass from potentially playing Peterborough in the final. Yeah. Okay, Mike.
1: I can't wait. Can't wait to hear about Babcock and Bouchard's first encounter.
0: Well, if there's one guy to clean up defensively, there's where he's starting, is with number two on the blue line, Evan Bouchard. Yeah. Meanwhile, it is game four tonight. Rod Brind'Amour is keeping it a secret. He will not name his starting goaltender.
1: Bussy.
0: We'll find out in 2 hours when they take the warm-up in Vegas. Meanwhile, Serena Williams back on the court today. Her first competitive match in pro tennis since 2022. And her Canadian partner, teenager Victoria Mboku, won in straight sets there into the quarters at an event in London. And of course, a day off for the NBA final. And tonight, the Toronto Blue Jays welcome Dylan Cease back to the mound. His first start since late May, returning from a hamstring injury. Their second game against the Phillies. 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
3: CJME News Time, 4 o'clock. I'm Jeff Smith. It could be another bad day for stormy weather in the southeast. Another day of storms isn't being welcomed in Carlisle.
4: We're all very tired, very exhausted.
3: And the Premier's latest trade mission will take him to Europe. In Regina, cloudy and 23. More severe weather is headed for southeastern Saskatchewan. Regina is included in a severe thunderstorm watch, level yellow, with large hail, heavy rain, and strong wind all possible. And in the far southeast corner, including Carlisle and across a big swath of Manitoba, they're under an orange tornado watch. Matt Loney is a meteorologist with Environment Canada.
5: Any tornado is dangerous, so it's something that everybody should be concerned with if the tornado warning does happen to materialize.
3: 980 CJME's Jillian Massey speaks with the mayor of Carlisle about the threat of a triple whammy.
4: It really wasn't until yesterday that you could take in the full amount of damage. There was a lot of tree damage.
6: Mayor Jen Cedar says strong winds blew over the Cardlock signs and damaged picnic tables at the Splash Park. She says Carlisle is bracing for another wicked spring storm smackdown.
4: We're all very tired, very exhausted.
6: The mayor of Kipling says she's considering filing disaster assistance paperwork as crews drain flooded areas. But Carlisle's mayor says that's not the case just yet, but that could all change by tomorrow. In Regina, Jillian Massey, 980 CJME.
3: CJME News Time, 401. If your basement flooded during the storms, the next 24 to 48 hours might matter more than you think. Mike Payne is with Restorex Disaster Restoration. He says mold isn't an immediate concern, but keeping water out is.
7: The town systems just can't keep up with the amount of water that's been coming into them. And unfortunately, where it goes, it either overland floods through your window wells into your basement or it causes sewer backup.
3: Payne says the longer moisture sits, the greater the chance for bigger problems and more expensive repairs. He recommends documenting any damage with photos, contacting your insurance company, and starting cleanup safely if you can. Happening right now, Regina police bringing in the fire department to search a lake in the city's northwest. They are looking for any sign of 35-year-old Camille Hilderman, who sometimes goes by Dee Dee. Hilderman has a medical condition that makes her vulnerable. She was last seen Friday morning in Wolseley, but was thought to be headed to Regina. Property owners in northwest Regina and surrounding rural area are asked to check their property. People are also being asked to avoid the area around Lakewood Lake while it's being searched. A 37-year-old man has died while doing time at the Regina Correctional Center. The man was found in medical distress in his cell yesterday afternoon. He was rushed to hospital where he was declared dead. Foul play is not suspected, but the coroner's service is investigating, and the Ministry of Community Safety will do its own internal investigation. Premier Scott Moe is headed to Eastern Europe. This morning on the Evan Bray Show, the Premier shared his plans for the latest trade mission to Czechia and Poland.
8: Somewhat connected, but not in Eastern Europe, is Belgium. Connected because it is a port city and it is an opportunity for us to provide some food and energy security.
3: Mo says they'll focus on increasing exports and nuclear energy. He says Saskatchewan can be a sustainable alternative for nuclear that has traditionally come from Russia. Ottawa is extending its amnesty for owners of banned firearms while a legal battle plays out at the Supreme Court. The federal government has outlawed around 2,500 types of firearms that it says belong only on the battlefield. The government now says the amnesty has been extended until 90 days after the Supreme Court delivers its decision. That's expected next year. But the feds say the amnesty extension does not affect the federal compensation program, which is still expected to wrap up by October. That wavy road in White City that went viral, turns out roads like that are right in front of our faces. An engineer with Stantec gave an overview of the Betteridge Road project at a committee meeting last night. Jeff Blythe explains the road's been built to urban standards but looks funny now because the town hasn't been built up around it yet.
9: That seesaw nature that you're going to get going up and down along the horizontal alignment that directs the future water to catch basins that's similar of most urban cross-sections.
3: In fact, he showed pictures of a couple of Regina streets, Gordon Road and Chuka Boulevard, that have that same design. Just in, explosions have been heard on an Iranian island in the Strait of Hormuz. This report from Iranian state media follows an announcement from the U.S. that it is beginning new strikes against Iran. It's in retaliation for what the U.S. believes is Iran's downing of a U.S. Army Apache helicopter off the coast of Oman. A former Air Canada pilot is charged with fraud and accused of using a bogus license to captain hundreds of flights over nearly two decades. Police say 59-year-old Jeffrey Wall had a commercial pilot's license, but not the highest certification required to fly as a captain. He retired from the airline last year and took a job at an Ontario college. The latest local news is as close as your phone. 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
3: CJME Market Watch, the TSX is down 67 points to 34,412. The Dow Jones is up 86 points to 50,872. Oil is down $3.10 to $88.20 U.S. a barrel. And the dollar is unchanged at 71.70 cents U.S. CJME weather, a yellow severe thunderstorm watch is in effect. That risk of heavy showers and thunderstorms should end early this evening, then cloudy overnight with a low of 12. Tomorrow, partly sunny in the morning, chance of afternoon showers or thunderstorms, high 18, and a chance of showers now on Thursday with a high of 17. Across Saskatchewan, Saskatoon 26 with current 15, Weyburn 22, Estevan 26, Yorkton 19, in Moose Jaw cloudy and 26. In Regina, cloudy with a southeast wind gusting to 41, and it's 23. 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

0: Stewart here, the Green Zone on a Tuesday afternoon. Still coming up, Britton Gray looks back at week one, looks ahead to week two in the CFL, which means the Riders back to practice today. He'll bring you up to date. But right now, we're going to take you to New York City, the scene of game three last night of the NBA Finals. Stephen Wino of the Associated Press was in the building and experienced. Well, let's start outside the building first, Stephen. How hectic was it trying to get into game three last night?
1: Yeah, it was nuts. And obviously with Donald Trump in attendance, there was the sort of TSA style, Secret Service, NYPD, all these like barricades around the Garden, which was sort of like, after living in D.C. for so long, you're sort of used to it whenever there's a presidential visit. But it's certainly like there were lines snaking around the blocks going all the way down to almost Herald Square, which is three blocks or two avenues over. And it was, everybody got in, but it was certainly a hassle that people had to plan their days to be able to get into the building. Some people lining up as early as 4 o'clock for an 8:42 tip off.
2: Stephen, I went off last year at the Grey Cup because Mark Carney, our leader, showed up to flip the coin, and they shut down half the building and caused major delays. I'm so against political figures attending sporting events. You have no, this isn't even a political situation. Just like, stay home, watch it on your gold TV. I'm curious, are New Yorkers blaming Trump for the loss? Because they're a rather irrational fan base.
1: Well, I think every fan base is irrational. Let's start with that. I do think so, in a way that all the routines that have sort of happened during this Knicks run, the watch parties outside Madison Square Garden and all of that, weren't able to take place because of Trump's appearance. So, yeah, there's a certain segment of the fan base, many of the folks who were booing last night, certainly who believe that the vibe was thrown off by the president being in attendance. Now, the real reason why the Knicks lost was they turned the ball over. They didn't rebound as well. Their offense went stagnant, all that. But, yeah, there was something off about the vibe in the building last night and around the Knicks because of this.
0: What is this run? Take us to New York. What has this run been like for New York City, Knicks in the NBA final for the first time since 99, and of course haven't won since 73. They go up 2-0 in this series. Like, can you compare it to anything in recent memory, Steve, on, you know, New York coming alive for a sports team or anything like that, like a Yankees run to the World Series?
1: Having been in Edmonton for the Cup final the past 2 years, it's a little bit similar to that, except there's way more people and the city is on fire. I don't mean literally, but just everywhere you go, people are wearing Knicks things. I was trying to go out and watch the game in San Antonio, game two. You couldn't get a seat anywhere without a reservation. This was on the Upper East Side. It's nowhere near Madison Square Garden. I just moved to New York from Washington in July, but it became very clear last year during the run and now that nothing runs New York City like the Knicks. Because in this city, you've got split allegiances, Yankees, Mets. You've got Rangers, Islanders, Devils. You've got Giants, Jets. Everyone's a Knicks fan. I'm sorry to the Brooklyn Nets, but everyone's a Knicks fan here. And so there's this gigantic city of people who love sports, and they're all Knicks fans, and it's a basketball town. You know, you've seen like the NCAA tournament, the Big East college basketball tournament. It's always great here. St. John's basketball, all of that. I can't explain. Maybe the Habs got to a Cup final, what it sort of means.
0: Yeah.
1: It's almost like a religion. The Knicks are almost like a religion in New York, like hockey is in a place like Montreal.
2: I was trying to explain to my wife, who Wemby was. We started watching the tournament, and she's not a big basketball fan, but we've got it on, and I've been intrigued by this matchup. And so he looks not out of place. The alien thing is perfect because he looks like he's from another planet, but it must be even more intriguing seeing him live, Stephen.
1: Yeah, you're right. He's an alien and it's crazy. We're watching from up in the hockey press box. I can't imagine what it's like courtside to watch a 7'4" guy who is as athletic as Victor Wembanyama is. And just he's a freak. He's a cheat code. Basketball players aren't supposed to be able to do the things he does. Obviously, his height is a big part of it. But there's a lot of 7'4" people there aren't. But you can have that size and then just not use it. And it's just it was a pleasure to for the first time ever to watch him in person last night and see everything he can do inside, out, shooting threes, all this sort of thing, where it's like, sort of like when you're watching Connor McDavid and you're like, LeBron James, those sort of things. Tom Brady was in his prime. Like, people shouldn't be able to do these things. And it's really cool. And I'll say off the court, guys, that he's the most mature 22-year-old I've ever sort of seen. English is not his first language, but he'll listen to your question. He'll process it. He'll think about it. Maybe the word doesn't come to him because English isn't his first language. I can't imagine how great he is as a talker in French. But he's a really thoughtful guy. Certainly deserves the mantle of being the face of the NBA, maybe the face of sports for the next decade.
0: Stephen Wino, Associated Press in New York, was at Game 3 last night. But the night or the day before, it's not like Victor Wembanyama can walk around New York City anonymous at 7'4". but there he is in a park drawing a picture of Edwin Booth, a Shakespearean actor, the day before a huge... the mentality and the calmness in such a pressure environment in New York City with New Yorkers around taking photos of him, does that open a window to who this guy is? Like, that picture you painted as a lead to your article, I was like, what? Victor Wembanyama is drawing a statue ahead of one of the biggest games of his life is crazy to me.
1: Yeah, he's just a fascinating human being in that he's not just about basketball. And this is obviously his job, and he's very good at it. But he has a very interesting way of looking at sports and life that is refreshing to hear an athlete say. We're so used to some athletes being robots and talking one game at a time and this sort of stuff. And Wembanyama feels like he's a sort of a citizen of the world, a very worldly person at 22 years old, which a lot of us at 40 years old can't even imagine being. You watch him, and after you hear that sort of stuff and you watch him play, you sort of get a greater appreciation for, look, he wants to win, obviously, just like every great athlete wants to win, but that he doesn't, I don't think he takes it home with him. I think he's able to compartmentalize life and basketball and those sort of things, which is probably what makes him a great player.
0: That is Stephen Wino, Associated Press. More with Steve. We're going to flip it over. He covers hockey full-time in New York City, so let's get his take on the Stanley Cup Final.
2: Yeah.
0: And I wonder what he thought when the Mike Babcock news broke yesterday as he was trying to get into Madison Square Garden for the NBA Finals. More with Stephen Wino of the Associated Press next on 980 CJME and 650 CKOM.
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10: Cheerio, stray guy. 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

0: Well, a good Tuesday afternoon. We're getting ready for Game 4 of the Stanley Cup Final tonight after 2 days off and still no word on who's going to start in goal for the Carolina Hurricanes.
1: Bussy.
0: You're going Bussy?
1: I'm Bussy. I'm putting him in. He looked great in that third period.
0: I'm starting to think it's going to be him too. Maybe. Because Rod Brind'Amour is being very quiet.
1: He's very loyal, though.
0: Yes, he is.
1: Very loyal.
0: We'll see who it is coming out of warm-ups tonight in about, what is that, an hour away in Vegas. As we continue our conversation, Associated Press reporter out of New York City is Stephen Wino, main beat covering the Rangers and the Islanders and the Devils for the National Hockey League with the Associated Press. So, Stephen, what do you think of this Stanley Cup final through three games heading into Game 4 tonight?
2: I always felt going to a series like Vegas was better. I just, for whatever reason, it felt to me that the Golden Knights were a buzzsaw team, like Jared Bednar said after getting swept in the West Final, that it was just that. And midway through Game 2, and with even 12 minutes left in Game 2, it's like, well, this is going to be a lopsided series. And Carolina showed us something in the last 11 minutes of that game of regulation and in overtime. Yeah. Hurricanes even had that bounce back where you from a 4-0 deficit the other night that, I think we're going to learn real quick tonight, probably in the first 5-10 minutes, but certainly by the end of the night, if the Hurricanes have this series. So I think if Vegas wins tonight, I think it's over. I can't see the Hurricanes stringing together three consecutive wins against the Golden Knights the way they're playing under John Tortorella right now. But you're sort of hoping, just from a hockey fan standpoint, that this turns into one of those epic series, because we've had three epic games so far. These have been tight games, but sometimes you have great games that one team ends up on the winning side of it every single time, and it winds up being a sweep or a 5-game series and a little bit more lopsided. But we're gonna find out a lot about Rod Brind'Amour and sort of how the Hurricanes can adjust tonight.
1: I'm very curious about your thoughts about the league and how everyone sort of copies how things are done, right? And a lot of times we're talking about what happens on the ice. Oh, they did this. The defensive core did this, or they've got this type of a setup, or you know, they're doing this kind of a trap or whatever. And then we build a team around that. You know, everyone tries to mimic that the next year. But I think the bigger storyline this year, Stephen, is how Vegas conducts their business off the ice. And I'm curious if you think that is going to be sort of a template for other teams moving forward.
2: I don't think to the level Vegas does it. I do wonder, specifically with the Bruce Cassidy situation, if other teams start to be like, look, why are we giving permission? Like, if we have the right to keep our rival from hiring our coach, who we think is a good coach, but just wanted to sort of change the voice, whatever, that I think maybe that sets a little bit of a template.
1: Yeah.
2: But I still think there's a respect around hockey that most organizations want to run a certain way. Vegas has been able to be as cutthroat as Kelly McCrimmon has been and Bill Foley has been because the Golden Knights have won. And so if you treat people a certain way and don't win, no one's going to go sign there. But look at Dylan Larkin. He wants to go to Vegas, Florida, or Minnesota because for various reasons, but because the Golden Knights win. It's not just a state income tax. I'm sure that helps. But this is an organization that has shown an ability to win. And Thomas Hertl waves a no-trade to go there. Noah Hanifin waves a no-trade to go there. Jack Eichel wants to go there. Mark Stone goes there. That it's a winning organization. I don't think the rest of the league is going to go exactly like that. But I do wonder on the coaching front specifically if more teams are going to have a fired coach and say, you know what? No, we'd rather just pay this guy out than have him beat us in the playoffs next year.
1: Wow.
0: Final one, Stephen. Going through your TSA security protocols to get into the building last night, and then you hear a beep on your phone, and you look down, and there's rumblings about Mike Babcock being the next head coach of the Edmonton Oilers. What were your initial thoughts?
2: I got a call from a colleague this morning. We were talking about NBA, and he's like, are the Oilers really hiring Mike Babcock? And I was like, yeah, I think they're really hiring Mike Babcock. I'm baffled. I thought Columbus was Mike Babcock's last chance, and maybe we're all sort of overthinking this, and he is a good coach, and it works out. And there, a year from now, we're talking about Babcock in the Stanley Cup Final with Edmonton. But it sure is hard to see Mike Babcock the way he coached. I think he's the perfect Olympic coach. Honestly, like we saw this in 2010-14 that for a short tournament, he gets a lot out of everybody, just like John Tortorella during this run has gotten a lot out of the Golden Knights in a very short period of time. I don't know with younger players, modern-day players, how Mike Babcock's going to be able to adjust. But I guess we're going to find out because this is it seems out of left field as a hire. If they had gone to anyone else, if they had hired Pierre Laviolette, if they had hired Craig Berube, it wouldn't have been all that shocking. It's stunning, and we're going to have all have a fun time watching how this turns out.
0: Yes, we will. That is Stephen Owino, Associated Press in New York City. He'll be in the building again for game number 4. Trump won't be there, so people can watch outside again and not take 2.5 hours to get through security to go watch a basketball game and Donald Trump nap during the second quarter.
3: With the Babcock hiring in Edmonton, if that's going to happen, I'm really concerned about the players' feelings.
0: I see what you did there. It's the new era. You have to.
3: Oh, the poor guys.
0: You have to worry about the millionaires' feelings.
3: I'm really.
0: I can't wait for the first film session with Evan Bouchard.
3: It's such a sensitive group.
0: That's going to be next level.
3: You know, like.
0: Because you need to do it. You need to sit back.
3: You need to worry about their feelings.
0: And you sit Bouchard Jimmy down and have a clip of every defensive error he's made over a year and go, do you want to win a Stanley Cup? We can't see that. We can't have that.
3: But what if he's having Connor a McDavid bad day?
0: And then bring Connor McDavid in.
3: What if Starbucks messed up his coffee order, Jamie Nye?
0: And then bring McDavid in.
3: I'm concerned about these players.
0: And say, you see all these lazy back checks? Call yourself the best player in the world? Now let me show you a film of Sidney Crosby. There. That's how you win a Stanley Cup. Time now for the Green Zone. 1 minute drill, the latest in sports. Rod Brind'Amour, still not naming his goalie tonight.
3: Fussy.
0: I think it's going to be a change ahead of game 4 against the Vegas Golden Knights. Freddie Anderson's allowed 12 goals in this series. He allowed 20 over the first 3 rounds of the Stanley Cup playoffs. As Serena Williams back in competitive pro tennis and winning with 19-year-old Canadian phenom Victoria Mbuku as her partner in a doubles tournament in London, England. They're into the quarterfinal, beat the third seed in straight sets earlier today. Coming up next here on the Green Zone, 13 wins for the Rough Riders. Darren and Rosh Percy has a bet with the Green Zone gang that they're going to have 13 wins. We're taking them up on that. Who's going to win the bet? You can weigh in next on 980 CJME and 650 CKOM.
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9: 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I'm Jeff Smith. There's another threat of bad storms in the southeast corner of the province. An area that starts in Carlisle and stretches across southern Manitoba is under an orange tornado watch. And there is a larger part of Saskatchewan with a yellow severe thunderstorm watch. And that includes Regina. But back in Carlisle, nerves are running high as another storm approaches. Mayor Jen Cedar says trampolines were flipped and trees snapped in the last storm.
10: We're all pretty fatigued in our community. We just kind of sustained damage from a windstorm a couple weeks ago, and roofs had just been repaired and siding had been patched. And so here we are again, cleaning up for a second time, and now today, potentially a third.
9: Cedar says people are exhausted, and she's hoping there is less damage with another storm on the horizon. Regina fire crews are searching on Northwest Regina Lake, trying to find some sign of 35-year-old Camille Didi Hilderman. She was last seen Friday in Wolseley, but was thought to be headed to the city. Police say she is vulnerable due to a medical condition. Anyone with property in Northwest Regina or outlying areas is asked to check it. An inmate doing time at the Regina Correctional Center is dead. The province says the 37-year-old man was found yesterday in his cell in medical distress and was pronounced dead in hospital. The ministry and the coroner's service are both investigating, but they don't suspect foul play. Tomorrow, the South Saskatchewan River will rise as the Gardner Dam spillway is expected to open around 9 a.m. The Water Security Agency says it's necessary after significant rainfall that fell over Alberta in the past week. This is the first time the spillway has been opened in 6 years. The river is expected to rise around 1.4 meters in the Moon Lake area and around 0.6 meters in Saskatoon. A delegation from Saskatchewan will be jetting off to represent the province across the pond. Premier Scott Moe says representatives from the province will hit Belgium, France, and Eastern Europe on this trade mission.
11: This is an opportunity for us to deepen some trade with existing partners and to expand to a few other European countries as well.
9: Moe joined the Evan Bray Show this morning, saying a successful trip to him will mean documents of intent come out of it, and that is a step towards signing contracts. The delegation will attend the world's largest defense show while in France, and Moe is looking ahead to potential for some of those global leaders to invest in Canadian defense and Saskatchewan's oil and gas sector. The U.S. has launched new strikes against Iran. This follows President Donald Trump blaming Iran for the downing of an American helicopter off the coast of Oman. U.S. Central Command says strikes will be a proportional response to what it calls unjustified aggression. CJME News Time, 4:33. CJME weather, there is a yellow severe thunderstorm watch in effect. A risk of heavy showers or thunderstorms, which should end early this evening and then cloudy overnight, low 12. Tomorrow starting off partly sunny, but a 60% chance of afternoon showers or thunderstorms and a high of 18. Thursday, partly sunny, chance of showers again though, a high of just 17. In Moose Jaw, cloudy at 25, Regina cloudy, south-southeast wind at 19 and 22. With all the day's stories on your drive home, I'm Jeff Smith, 980 CJME.
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15: 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And it comes just weeks after Ottawa gave the okay for Denison's new Wheeler River development. I'm Paul Martin.
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0: Jamie and Locker with you here on the Green Zone. Well, it was a day for the Gabriel Landeskog and his family over the last week. At some point, cameras arrived at his household. And they rolled in the Bill Masterton Leadership Memorial Trophy.
1: I should have won that last year.
0: I thought so. But
1: they make amends.
0: They're like, there's no chance he's not winning it after getting through a full season. You remember, he only played like two or three games in that comeback before the voting happened for the Masterton. But this year, he wins the Masterton. So they give him that trophy. And then they wheel in another one, as he also won the Mark Messier Leadership Award in the National Hockey League as well.
1: That's nice.
0: For the captain of the Colorado Avalanche.
1: What do you think about how they've been doing these awards?
0: There's not going to be an awards night in Vegas because they're all doing these videos.
1: Yeah.
0: I think it's better because the NHL awards were terrible. Like, you'd have an awkward comedian trying to make jokes and nobody would laugh because they're way too serious and uptight about it.
1: That's what I always loved about the ESPN awards, was like Shane Gillis or a...
0: Yeah. So
1: somebody would come out, Norm MacDonald, and it would just be so awkward.
0: So we know I don't think McDavid won the Hart because they gave McDavid the Ted Lindsay already. So
1: I think they are saving some. They are still doing some sort of an awards night, I think. Are they not?
0: I looked it up and there's nothing really announced for 2026.
1: Because they did these videos last year and they still had an awards show. So I think there's a plan on doing something. Maybe it's a truncated version of it, or I don't know. Or the
0: players just want to go to Cabo, man. They don't want to go, although a trip to Vegas for an NHL awards, I don't think
1: they're not whining about
0: be
1: that.
0: Too worried about, but
1: hold on. We should check with them. Just make sure they're okay with it, because we want to make sure that their feelings are taken into consideration, Jamie.
0: You'd be a terrible manager right now.
1: That's why I am behind a mic, Jamie Nye.
0: Bill Masterton Memorial Trophy.
1: I already did that dance. It didn't go well.
0: And the Mark Messier Leadership Award going to Gabriel Landeskog of the Colorado Avalanche, who would much rather be going up against the Carolina Hurricanes in the Stanley Cup Final.
1: And I'd much rather see them there.
0: I'd much rather see him as well in the Stanley Cup Final with the Vegas Golden Knights. And we'll find out shortly in warm-ups who's actually going to start in net for Carolina. Jamie and Locker with you here on the Green Zone. Well, the other day on a Green Zone post-game show, you remember, I know it's been a while. We were doing game days again. We are doing game days again. But it's been a minute. It's been like 3 weeks since our last game day because of this huge break in action for the Rough Riders. But yes.
1: You should have gone on vacation. Why didn't you?
0: Because I'm leaving at the end of the month on vacation. Okay. Remember?
1: Oh, that's right. Yeah,
0: I have a wedding to go to.
1: That's right.
0: So
1: weird time to go down there.
0: Hey, do cerveza por favor. I've trying to perfect that.
1: It's going to be hot, man.
0: It is going to be hot. I'll be in the pool.
1: Is it hurricane season?
0: Not yet.
1: Good. Okay.
0: Not yet.
1: Okay.
0: Might be a little wet, though. But anyways. We're on the game days, and Darren from Roche-Percy, who 2 years ago made a bet that the Riders would go 13-5, and we immediately took him up on that opportunity, and he lost the bet. And he brought in, it was a stake bet, and he brought in a smoker.
1: He lived up to it.
0: Oh, absolutely. And that was delicious.
1: But hold on.
0: It might have been the best steak I have ever eaten in my life. It was that good.
1: Let's have a conversation about what that day cost him.
0: It was an expensive bet. That's not denying it.
1: That was $200+ worth of meat on that grill.
0: It didn't go to waste, I can tell you that. Belton almost missed most of the show because he would not leave the boardroom where we were eating the steaks. And I'm like, we got to go back on the air, Belton. And he's like, just a minute. And he was trying to finish that thing off in 10. It was impressive. So Darren called 2 weeks ago to re-up the bet. 13-5. Saskatchewan Rough Riders.
1: I like his confidence. Some might suggest this is a dumb bet with where the league is going. I mean, Winnipeg with Zach back, full health. You got Vernon Adams Jr. starting to figure it out in Calgary. You got
0: the Nathan Rourke effect in BC.
1: Has Hervey built a better defense and a better team around Cody in Edmonton?
0: Is Ottawa better? Montreal is still good.
1: It might be one of those.
0: Is Toronto with Chad Kelly going to be better?
1: It might be one of those years where everyone's at 500.
0: 1-877-332-8255. Who's winning the bet? 13-5 from Darren and Rosh Percy. As the Riders get set this Saturday, it is the opening game against the BC Lions. But here's the thing. We had two callers. Wayne and Sean both called at the same time and said 8-10. And they both said,
1: I disagree with that.
0: They're worried Trevor Harris won't stay healthy as he tipped over the 40 mark a couple of weeks ago. Happy belated birthday to Trevor Harris, by the way. 8-10?
1: No.
0: 13-5. Belton's in the middle. He's going 11-7. I'm in that area as well. 1-877-332-8255. And so, David, what do you think? What's your pick for how the Riders are going to do this season?
2: I got the Riders at 9, maybe 10 wins. I think they'll have a hard time duplicating last year simply because when you look at last year and I mean, going into the season, we didn't know for sure, but when you look at the production that Myers and Neal give us through the year, I think they'll have a hard time replacing that with Dell Bunk and Busby, because even though he may have a breakout year, he has to do it before I'm a believer, and I think Mitch Picton was probably a better receiver than Bunk.
1: Really?
2: Dell Dunk and Busby last year. I think when he was more clutch anyways, let's put it that way. I mean, obviously Busby's younger and got more upside, but... But I got them at 9 or 10. And if they get the 10, that might be good for second, depending. I got the Lions at about 13 wins. Then Saskatchewan, Edmonton, and Winnipeg, all very close, 8 to 10 wins, depending who beats who.
1: David, can I ask you a quick question?
2: Yes.
1: Did you have Edmonton at that spot last week?
2: At that spot?
1: Well, second or third?
2: Yes. I'm the guy that called in and said, I think the Elks got a great chance of going to the Grey Cup.
0: Here we go.
1: Okay. All right.
0: Here we go.
1: All right,
2: and
1: David.
2: You know what? That the way their defense looked, I mean, it was a crappy day, but the way their defense looked the other day, they might have the best defense in the West. And I still think they got a shot at it. But I think Calgary's going to drop down to maybe 7. And I, like I said, I think it's a dogfight between Winnipeg, Edmonton, and Saskatchewan for second and fourth.
0: David, thanks for the call. 1-877-332-8255. So another hardcore Rider fan who's got a little bit of hesitation on the 2025 Grey Cup champions. They got to 12 last year to win the West.
1: What is that?
0: I understand it. Trevor Harris is 40. They lose Malik Kearney and CJ Revis and AJ Allen.
1: But
0: Micah Johnson retires. So there's those types of things. BC got better. And like we've laid it out on the reason why. Is it's going to be a lot harder to win this year, I think.
1: I get that.
0: And they only got, they're not only, 12-6 is an amazing season. They got to 12 last year. So if you think everybody's better, how can you predict 12 again? With the losses and those types of things.
1: Yeah, okay.
0: That's the logic. 1-877-332-8255. Call in. What's your win prediction? Oh, my goodness. Dave wants to go 15-3 for the Saskatchewan Rough Riders.
1: That's strong.
0: That is a bit high for a win total, I believe, this year for the Saskatchewan Rough Riders. What are your predictions for the win total in Saskatchewan? Let us know now at 1-877-332-8255 here on 980 CJME and 650 CKOM.
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0: Jamie and Locker with you on a Tuesday afternoon here on the Green Zone. Of course, some weather watches going on in Saskatchewan right now. There is a yellow warning.
1: Fire the yellow alarm button.
0: Northwest of Regina is.
1: We don't have an alarm for that. For
0: yellow. Yellow warning. I don't want to get started on this again, but.
1: I think
0: yellow watches, yellow warnings, orange watches, orange warnings, red watches, red warnings.
1: If you can,
0: instead of just here's a watch and here's a warning.
1: If you squint, it's almost orange. It's going to get orange.
0: Apparently. That's what my grandfather called it when he would go through a yellow slash red light. He just said that one was orange. I'd be like, ooh, that was tight one, Grandpa. That was orange. Okay. But we've had a completely wide scale of predictions here for the Riders season. 8 yeah. wins, 10 wins, 11 wins, 12, 13, and now 15 wins.
1: I think of 15 is a little... I want you to be right, Dave, but I think you should hang on to that betting part of that one.
0: 1-877-332-8255. Jim is somewhere in the middle. He's saying 10-8 season for the Saskatchewan Rough Riders as they get set to take on the BC Lions at Mosaic Stadium this Saturday.
1: The one thing I think that you've got is you've got this is Corey Mace's
0: third year.
1: You've got a pretty established coaching crew. They're not messing around. I mean, every time we talk to Britton, what does Britton say? He's going to come in here. We're going to be talking about, you know,
0: yep.
1: practice day, day one of practice before Saturday's game. And it's just business as usual. They've got their routines down. Boom. They're out. Bop, bop, bop, bop, bop, bop. Corey Mace has his message. He's clear, concise. I think they've also.
0: Corey runs the most organized practice I have seen out of any Rider coach. Like, they are efficient. They are ready.
1: Listen, they lost a lot of guys, right? There's a lot of conversation about all the guys that got paid last year and went to Ottawa and Edmonton. And like, we did lose some talent, but I don't know. I think there's that basic structure, and I think they're also really good at finding guys
0: out of any Rider coach. Like, they are efficient. They are ready.
1: Listen, they lost a lot of guys, right? There's a lot of conversation about all the guys that got paid last year and went to Ottawa and Edmonton. And like, we did lose some talent, but I don't know. I think there's that basic structure, and I think they're also really good at finding guys that fit into

0: down to the last couple of weeks, and I think everybody will be in it in the West Division. And then there's Toronto. I have zero clue what we're going to get out of the Toronto Argonauts.
1: The wild card, yeah.
0: And Ottawa got off to a little bit of a hiccup again this season. And you go, oh, man. Do they have the right quarterback in Jake Mayer or Drew Brown to really get that team over the hump with Ryan Dinwiddie? We will see. 1-877-332-8255. What do you think? We've had 15 wins, 13, 12, 11, 10, 8. And then Sean upped his to 9-9 because he didn't want to steal Wayne's thunder on the 8-10 prediction. But how do you think this Riders season is going to go? Let us know now. Stanley Cup Final, about an hour away from puck drop. We still don't know who the starting goaltender is, but they'll be hitting the ice pretty soon for a little bit of warm-ups, and that will give you the indication if it's going to be Freddie Anderson or Brendan Buzzy for the Carolina Hurricanes tonight. Now, Serena Williams teamed up with teenage Canadian Victoria Mboko in her professional return. It's been the U.S. Open 2022 as Serena's last competitive match, and she was on the court today in London with a victory at Queen's Court, and they have made it to the quarterfinal. So already a win for Serena Williams. Still not sure. She's kind of speculating. She might even return to singles tennis as well. Coming up next here on the Green Zone, as Locker mentioned, day one of practice for the Rough Riders as they get set for their home opener. The championship celebration is planned Saturday afternoon at Mosaic Stadium. Britton Gray has all you need to know next on 980 CJME and 650 CKOM.
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12: 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I'm Jeff Smith. Weather threatens southeastern Saskatchewan once more.
13: The potential for tornadoes can't be ruled out with these storms.
12: Not again, they're saying in Carlisle.
14: Fingers crossed we don't have worse damage tonight.
12: And a missing persons search now involves a northwest Regina lake. In Regina, cloudy and 22. Bad news for southeastern Saskatchewan, an area expected to get hit with another round of storms this afternoon.

0: Good afternoon. Matt Loney with Environment Canada says it'll be a similar collection of conditions that they saw on the weekend.
1: Potential up to 110 to 130 kilometer hour straight line winds later tonight. Hail up to 7 centimeters is possible. And rainfall rates could get very intense with total accumulations up to 100 millimeters.
0: There's also a tornado watch for the Carlisle area. Much of southern Saskatchewan, including Regina, is under a severe thunderstorm watch. CJME News Time, 5:01. It's round three if it hits Carlisle. The town's mayor says there are some nerves in the community with yet another storm approaching the town's doorstep. 980 CJME's Jillian Massey talks about damage from the last storm.
2: Fingers crossed we don't have worse damage tonight.
3: Mayor Jen Cedar says picnic tables were smashed and trampolines tossed in wicked winds a few days ago.
2: I think everyone is really on edge today, and I'm hoping that we take that as advanced warning to do some good prep.
3: She says Carlisle saw more wind damage than flooding, so she's not planning on filing any provincial disaster assistance paperwork yet. But after this storm, who knows? In Regina, Jillian Massey, 980 CJME.
0: Now, one expert says keeping water away is key when recovering from one of these storms. Mike Payne is with Disaster Restoration. He says prevention can save thousands in repair costs.
4: It's just trying to keep as much of that water away from the outside of your home. Make sure your grading from your home foundation is away from your home so it pushes the water away.
0: Payne recommends taking a picture of the damage, contacting your insurance company, and if it's safe, to start cleaning up. People are being asked to avoid Lakewood Lake in northwest Regina as firefighters help police look for a missing woman. 35-year-old Camille Hilderman, also known as Dee Dee, was last seen Friday in Wolseley, and she was believed to be headed for Regina. Searchers are focusing on northwest Regina, north of Dalgleish Drive and west of McIntosh Street. Homeowners as well as landowners in the surrounding rural area are asked to check their property. Hilderman is considered vulnerable due to a medical condition. An inmate at the Regina Correctional Center is dead, and that's prompting dual investigations. Around 4:30 yesterday, the Ministry of Community Safety says a 37-year-old man was found in his cell in medical distress. EMS rushed him to hospital where he was pronounced dead. The coroner's service and the ministry are both investigating, but foul play isn't suspected. Well, it's a Saskatchewan European vacation this summer. On the Evan Bray Show this morning, Premier Scott Moe explaining a trade mission planned for Saskatchewan, sending a delegation to Belgium, France, and Eastern Europe.
5: You know, it's all things nuclear in Eastern Europe as they look for a more sustainable supply than maybe what they've traditionally had in a Russian supply.
0: In Paris, the largest defense show on earth will be the draw, with more than 100,000 people attending and taking part. Mo says some intentional documents, which is a step towards signing contracts, would signify the trip being a success for him. Several people are in custody after a weapons call in East Regina this morning. Police say they got a call of a man holding a gun outside a home near Victoria and Elliott. The SWAT team and K-9 unit responded. At this point, there haven't been any charges laid. Wavy-looking streets with peaks and valleys are hiding in plain sight. That's one of the takeaways from a presentation by the engineering firm behind a road in White City that went viral in a photo. Jeff Blythe of Stantec says Betteridge Road may be in the country now, but eventually the town will grow around it. So it's designed to an urban standard with water draining at the bottom of each dip. Blythe told a White City committee meeting last night there are similar examples in Regina, pointing to Chuka Boulevard and Gordon Road.
6: Those low points representing where the catch basins are typically located, and the high point representing where kind of the drainage will then move from one catchment to the other.
0: Eventually, Betteridge Road will have a median, sidewalks, traffic calming, and properties built right up to it. The federal government is expected to bar kids under the age of 16 from social media in new legislation set to be introduced as early as tomorrow. Justice Minister Sean Fraser says the government's motivation is to ensure that they are being responsible when it comes to protecting kids in particular.
7: I think it's incumbent upon governments to recognize as society changes, as technological adoption increases, that we are respectful of people's rights, but at the same time that we can make moves to address modern challenges.
0: An online harms bill introduced by the Liberals in 2024 would have created a digital safety commission, but that bill did not become law before the 2025 election was called. The latest local news is as close as your phone. 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
0: CJME Market Watch, the TSX is down 67 points to 34,412. The Dow Jones is up 86 points to 50,872. Oil is down $3.10 to $88.20 US a barrel. The dollar, no change, 71.70 cents US. CJME weather, a yellow severe thunderstorm watch is in effect. We do have a risk of potentially heavy showers and thunderstorms, but that should end early this evening and then cloudy with a low of 12. Tomorrow starts off partly sunny, but a 60% chance of afternoon showers or thunderstorms, a high of 18. Thursday, partly sunny, chance of showers, high 17. Across Saskatchewan, Saskatoon 25, Swift Current 17, Weyburn 25, Estevan 27, Yorkton 21. In Moose Jaw, cloudy and 25, Regina cloudy, south-southeast wind at 19, and it's 22. CJME News Time, 5:06. I'm Jeff Smith. 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

0: Jamie and Locker with you here on the Green Zone. Of course, could be a stormy day in Saskatchewan. Some severe thunderstorm watches and one warning is out around the Last Mountain Lake area in Saskatchewan right now. We'll keep you up to date if anything else pops up as we continue here on the Green Zone. I'm watching the old social medias for the hockey reporters. Warm-up should be happening soonish. Still no word. Rod Brind'Amour was not letting on who's going to be his coach. I loved his answer yesterday. I loved it yesterday on his answer on who's starting in goal.
1: Have you made any decisions yet on where you'll go with that?
2: Yep. Yep, I think we'll keep it quiet. There's only a suspenseful thing around here that I have to hold on to. So it seems to have taken a life of its own, so I kind of enjoy it.
3: Yeah, I don't hate that either. Who would you start, Britton?
4: Bussy.
3: Yeah, I would too.
4: Based on what he's shown. Frederik Andersen,
0: you guys just cast everything.
4: Freddie's been
3: It's not that. It's that third period. Like, he stood on his head. Like, I think it was a big part of the reason why the Hurricanes had so much confidence. They started taking some chances. And Freddie has been awful in this series. He's let Vegas...
4: Vegas has stayed in it. His stats also don't include it. Three disallowed goals now that have gone past him.
0: Yeah. So, we look at the numbers. And he has allowed 12 goals in three games in this series. In the previous three rounds.
3: Did he let in 12?
0: He had 20. He allowed 20.
3: All right.
0: That is.
3: Yeah, he had one bad game.
0: He allowed five in one game.
3: In that,
0: against Montreal.
3: Yeah.
0: That was game one. Yeah. What a gong show game that was against the Montreal Canadiens. So
3: I'm not saying he doesn't deserve to be the guy. I just think that there are times in a series where you have to make a change to shake things up. And I think it's now. And if Bussy can come in and get a win for Carolina, then it makes it interesting. Like you said, when's the last time any team in the Stanley Cup final has come from 3-1 down?
0: Once in 1942.
3: If Vegas wins it tonight, it's over. Hurricane fans know that. Hockey fans know that.
0: Although with this series, with how historic it's been with comebacks, who the heck knows what's going to happen?
3: Who knows?
0: In the Stanley Cup final. But our Green Zone Rider reporter, Britton Gray, is here to bring you up to speed on day one, the 2026 season.
3: And fantasy football.
0: And maybe we'll chat a little bit about CFL fantasy. I'm so angry. Okay. Britton, what do people need to know about the Rough Riders as they head into game number one against the BC Lions when it comes to what you saw at practice today?
4: Well, good news for Marcus Hardrick was out there. Of course, he didn't do a whole lot in the final week of training camp. He's a big part of this offense, obviously the reigning most outstanding offensive lineman. Outside of that, business as usual. When you look back, this team only has one new face on offense from week one. That's Jalen Johnson who will be going in for Dante Myers. Now, I know there's a lot of concern about the defensive side of the football, but you have a veteran in Josh Woods who comes in, who's been a very productive member in the CFL. Antoine Brooks Jr. really came along in that strong side, that Sam linebacker spot last season. And then defensive line, Corey Mace is the defensive line guy. That's where he played. That's where he's coached. I have full belief in him on that defensive side, but in terms of how was it, business as usual. This team knows what it takes to win. That is one thing they have said you can take from 2025, is that you know the process works. You follow the process, it can lead to great things. And that's what they're doing again, sticking to that process.
3: So, week one for the CFL, we haven't had a chance to talk to you about week one. It was pretty impressive. Did anybody in particular stand out for you in what happened on the weekend?
4: It was all around just a good week of football. Some great comebacks.
3: Yeah.
4: I mean, Vernon Adams Jr. scored too quickly, and that allowed the Bombers to get a wobble, and his kicker put the ball through the end zone, which you can't do anymore. You don't even get a point anymore, so avoid that. Thank goodness. Yeah, Jamie would have been wrong on that game. But, I mean, Davis Alexander continues to show that, boy, just gritty guy, refuses to lose. But Bo Levi Mitchell, I thought, had looked good despite the interception. It was just a good weekend of football. If you're a CFL fan, a good if you have friends who've never watched it, who are interested, this was a good weekend to kind of show them it.
3: It was a fun weekend of football. And it wasn't a sloppy. There were some moments, but it wasn't a sloppy. It looks like the teams hit the ground running.
0: But the player of the week is Justin Rankin of the Edmonton Elks. That's going to be, as Milt Stegall was on the show yesterday, and he said, if he stays healthy, he's going to do it. He's going to be the first ever
3: in your fantasy.
0: We'll get into that. 1,000 rushing, 1,000 receiving for the Edmonton Elks running back potential this year. And he starts with 102 rushing, 94 receiving. He might be the MOP this year. Who knows what we're going to get from Justin Rankin, but good luck to defensive coordinators everywhere.
4: Yeah, Edmonton has a game breaker with Justin Rankin and how good he is. Boy, there might be something brewing in Edmonton. Cody Fajardo there, he's kind of righting the ship, calm the waters.
0: They played Ottawa in week one.
4: You have a dynamic playmaker. I'm not crowning them. I still said they're in tier two in my West division.
3: Rankin made Revis look pretty,
0: pretty
3: human there.
4: Hey, Rankin is a talent. He is going to be fun to watch all season.
0: He's
4: going to
0: make a lot of people look human this season.
3: I was surprised by that. What was that? That bust up, was it 63?
0: 60-some yards,
3: yeah. 60-some yards. Yeah, that was pretty crazy.
0: So week one is in the books, getting ready for week two for the Rough Riders and the BC Lions debut and what we're going to get out of the Toronto Argonauts. We haven't seen them play yet either with Chad Kelly at quarterback. They have a visit to Toronto, and everybody at CFL.ca picked the Montreal Alouettes, so Britain is picking Toronto to beat the Alouettes.
4: Yeah, I like my odds here.
0: I hate it. Every time I see that graphic at CFL.ca on who we picked as the Riders and we all picked the same team, I know what's going to happen. You know the Argos social media team has already screen grabbed it, edited it, ready to throw it back in our face. But come on. In Montreal against the Alouettes, who's actually going to pick the Argonauts? Seriously. Britton, be honest. You're picking the Alouettes this week.
4: Well, we'll see.
0: You're picking the Owls. Come on. Nobody's picking the Toronto Argonauts this week, unless they're a hardcore Argos fan. But we need to address something.
3: There's some upsets every once in a while.
0: There
3: Jamie,
0: are.
3: Right?
0: Yes, there are. Chad Kelly could light it up. Absolutely, he could.
3: There was some close games this past weekend. I'm thinking you got at least one upset for week two. At least one.
0: I just don't think that defense is good enough in Toronto right now. But it was and is the first season of CFL Fantasy. Are you participating? If so, how did it go in your league? Because Britton and I have some grievances. My grievance is that I changed my lineup on Sunday. Justin Rankin has a bye week, so I put him on the bench. And on Monday, I woke up to find out that apparently that transaction applied to week one. So Justin Rankin and Sam Emelis switch spots. And Emelis didn't play, of course, and Rankin did. So Rankin was on my bench in week one. Even though he wasn't, I would have beat producer Scott. But I'm not the only one, apparently, Britton. In our league, you lost to Belton Johnson because of what?
4: I think it has his projected points as his final points. Because according to what I saw, he had AJ Ouellette. He had Nathan Rourke. Reggie Bagel, well, not Nathan Rourke, sorry, he has to change his name, first of all, Belton confusing me.
0: Yeah.
4: AJ Ouellette, Reggie Bagleton, Rene Paredes, he had them all in the starting lineup, they got zeros, and somehow he still beat me.
0: Is your team that bad?
4: Maybe. I mean, didn't help that Cole Speaker got hurt early when I picked him up.
0: Yeah.
4: There was another guy I barely got anything out of.
0: There's some work in the back end of the website that needs to be
3: there's some glitches.
4: Sometimes you just can't pick people up. You don't never know when it's going to allow you to actually make a roster move.
0: Oh, I went to the players yesterday and it was like error loading.
3: So here's my thought on this. Right? Like I remember you guys were kind of in the camp of you promised this. Make sure it comes. And I think a lot of people were putting pressure on the CFL because Stu had talked about a fantasy football thing.
0: He said it's coming in next year. We're going to have fantasy football.
3: And it clearly wasn't ready. And I think you're making a huge mistake by and this is something I think Stu will admit down the road. Listen, Willie, get it right. Get it right before you release it, because you're turning off fans. You're going to upset.
0: Well, Britton's crew.
3: I don't know if I've
0: seen. Who watch NFL every Sunday.
3: Britton is angry.
0: He was bringing, Britton was like, hey, let's do some CFL fantasy. His buddies were ready to go there. And now they're looking at this and going, I don't want it. I'm good. Thanks. I'll just stick to watching NFL. Like it.
3: Yeah. Yeah.
0: It's an opportunity lost.
4: It's 2026. There's been NFL fantasy online for years. I know there's differences, but how in 2026 can you not figure out the IT department to get a fantasy football league going when people do it on pen and paper all the time, as well as it's going to take you until September for a new website? You couldn't have a new website up in 2026. It's not 1999. The internet's not a new thing.
3: Yeah.
0: I
3: that's fair. That's fair.
0: I contribute to CFL.ca. I'm frustrated as a contributor there because it's not a
3: Britton. I think it's time you write a letter, a strongly worded letter.
0: He's about to. I can tell. Like he's
4: I'm close.
0: He's mad. Got the quill ready. He's going to buy the ink. He's going to do it with a feather pen.
3: Yeah,
0: one of those quills.
3: Ooh,
0: like that, old school.
3: You can make it angrier with the feather pen,
0: and then actually get the wax stamp.
3: So,
0: he's really serious.
3: You guys thought I was joking. And I know you won't do this, and you shouldn't be doing this just because of your relationship with the league, right? And you contribute to the webpage and everything like that. So you can't do this. But I suggested to Britton that he send them a note and say, hey, why don't you just pay me as a consultant? Throw me a couple of bucks. And I will help you with. You've been playing fantasy football for how many years?
0: A lot. I think money is the part of the issue on why they won't pay a consultant to play fantasy football.
3: Look at all the money they just got for the TV deal. Scrape a little few bucks off some shills for old Britton here.
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3: He's starting at
0: $2K.
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4: Know your worth, people.
3: Send him a note and say, listen, me and my buddies play fantasy football all the time. I also know the game inside and out. I know what the problems are, and I can help you guys build this thing and just offer up your help. Send him a note. I wonder if they would jump at it, because somebody needs to do something.
0: Yeah, they do. When this is your customer,
3: get on your white horse.
0: This is direct customer relation. Direct customer relation is this. This is face to face with your consumer. And this is their experience.
3: Do you know how many times a company has upset me and I have never gone back? Like, never?
0: Exactly.
3: Ever.
0: That's the danger. And look at the attendance in week one. Not great.
3: I don't think it has anything to do with fantasy football.
0: No, but it might have to do with some consumer other relations rule changes and everything else that has been happening around. And hey, and one big part of it is also disposable income around our country.
3: It is.
0: Ain't as hot as it was a few years ago.
3: But fans are upset. Right.
0: And they have every right to be.
3: Absolutely.
0: That is a Green Zone fantasy expert, Britton Gray, and Ryder reporter. 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

0: Time now for the Green Zone 1 minute drill. The latest in sports. Elliot Friedman says the noise in Vegas ahead of a warm up in a few minutes is that it will be a goalie change for the Carolina Hurricanes. That Brandon Bussey will get the start for the Canes tonight.
1: Gonna be a win for the old Hurricanes.
0: Are you gonna put it on the board?
1: Nope.
0: Love your confidence. So Bussey showed well in overtime in that third period. So away we go with Carolina. He had a 31-6-2 record in the regular season, did Brandon Bussey, by the way. He ain't no scrub when you talk about goaltending for the Hurricanes. Meanwhile, Serena Williams returned to tennis today in London at a smaller event with Victoria Mboku from Canada. The teenager was the hand-picked selection for Serena to join her in doubles, and it was a straight sets win for the duo in their first match together. They're into the quarterfinal of that tournament. Coming up next here on the Green Zone, we're going to get you set for the World Cup. It starts later this week, Thursday in Mexico, Friday in Canada. How is the Canadian squad going to do? What should your expectations be? Ben Steiner is going to tell you from Sports Illustrated next on 980 CJME and 650 CKOM.
2: 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And we want to hear from Saskatchewan. That includes you. 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
6: CJME News Time, 5:30. I'm Jeff Smith. There's another threat of bad storms in the southeast corner of the province, an area that starts in Carlisle and stretches across southern Manitoba is under an orange tornado watch. A larger part of Saskatchewan has a yellow severe thunderstorm watch, and that includes Regina. Now, nerves are running high in Carlisle as they worry about another storm approaching. Mayor Jen Cedar says in the last storm, trampolines were flipped and trees snapped.
7: We're all pretty fatigued in our community. We just kind of sustained damage from a windstorm a couple weeks ago, and roofs had just been repaired and siding had been patched, and so here we are again cleaning up for a second time, and now today potentially a third.
6: Cedar says people are exhausted, and she's hoping at least this time there might be less damage. Regina fire crews are searching a northwest Regina lake, trying to find some sign of 35-year-old Camille Didi Hilderman. She was last seen Friday in Wolseley, but was thought to be headed to the city. Police say she is vulnerable due to a medical condition. Anyone with property in northwest Regina or outlying areas is asked to check it. An inmate doing time at the Regina Correctional Center has died. The province's 37-year-old man was found yesterday in his cell in medical distress and was pronounced dead in hospital. The ministry and the coroner's service are both investigating, but they don't suspect foul play. The South Saskatchewan River will rise tomorrow once the Gardner Dam spillway is opened, and that's expected to happen around 9 o'clock. The Water Security Agency says it's needed after significant rainfall Alberta received over the past week. It's the first time the spillway has been opened in 6 years. A delegation from Saskatchewan is about to jet off to represent the province across the pond. Premier Scott Moe tells the Evan Bray Show representatives from the province will be hitting Belgium, France, and Eastern Europe for a trade mission.
8: This is an opportunity for us to deepen some trade with existing partners and to expand to a few other European countries as well.
6: Moe says a successful trip to him will mean documents of intent that come out of it, a step towards signing contracts. The delegation will attend the world's largest defense show while in France, and Moe is looking ahead to potential of some of those global leaders investing in Canadian defense and Saskatchewan's oil and gas sector. New strikes have been launched by the U.S. against Iran. This follows President Donald Trump blaming Iran for the downing of an American helicopter off the coast of Oman. U.S. Central Command says strikes will be a proportional response to what it calls unjustified aggression. CJME News Time, 5:33. CJME weather, there is a yellow severe thunderstorm watch in effect. A risk of heavy showers and thunderstorms that should end early this evening, but it'll stay cloudy overnight with a low of 12. Partly sunny in the morning tomorrow, 60% chance of afternoon showers or thunderstorms, and a high of 18. For Thursday, partly sunny, chance of showers, and a high of 17. In Moose Jaw, cloudy and 24. In Regina, cloudy with a south-southeast wind gusting to 30 and 23. 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

0: Jamie and Locker with you on this Tuesday afternoon, and little stormy weather again through Saskatchewan on this Tuesday. A little bit more so in the Manitoba side of things. The video from the Winnipeg Goldeyes game, that's a go tonight. Whew, that's going to be a rainout. It is pouring in Winnipeg.
1: We're getting weird weather this year.
0: Warning just east of the city of Winnipeg. So, yeah, some stormy weather.
1: Take cover.
0: In Saskatchewan. We'll bring you up to date, and you can too. If there's anything you need to pass along or you think we should bring up to date when it comes to severe weather in Saskatchewan during this summer, always text us. We're keeping an eye on that at 1-877-332-8255. But we're getting ready. The World Cup is in Canada, the United States, and Mexico. It begins Thursday. Canada's tournament begins on Friday against Bosnia and Herzegovina. Ben Steiner has the tournament covered for Sports Illustrated. And today the news was Jaden Nelson gets into the lineup, an injury replacement because of Marcelo Flores's injury. And we asked Ben, with other injuries with Canada, will there be more replacements ahead of Friday's game?
2: Everything's looking up, I would have to say, with this Canadian group. Watching Moise Bombido today, there's still definitely a little bit of soreness, but he looks closer to being back with this team. And the report, of course, came out on Sunday that he was going to be off this team. But Jesse Marsh says they're going to give him up until the last minute, and they have until 2:59 p.m. Eastern time on Thursday to decide what their final roster is for the World Cup. And I think Bombido is going to be on that team. I think they're confident with the center backs that they have, and I don't see Ralph Priso, who's not at 100% himself, being the guy that's called in. So I think Bombido is going to at least be on this team for the 26th.
1: Ben, awful timing for Canadian footy fans, and I'm thinking that this, with the number of injuries, that this is probably being, I mean, the team's got to approach it the way they're approaching it, but I think the fans are looking at it as like, oh, like there was so much promise. So it must be frustrating for the fan base.
2: I think it is frustrating for the fan base, and it's going to be interesting what these next few weeks really show in terms of the Canadian soccer fan, because you have those that have followed the team that are a bit closer and say, you know what, this isn't actually terrible. The injuries are bad injuries for sure, but if you can stay competitive until the round of 32, then you're going to get Alphonso Davies back, and like maybe you don't know how long you have him, but he will be playing in this tournament, I'm pretty confident about. And then you're going to have the group of Canadian fans that say this team is too injured to do anything because they're missing, you know, the guys that you can name off the top of your head that are household names on this team. I would say there's not much to be worried about. There was a friendly in September against Romania, maybe Canada's best performance under Jesse Marsh, where they played to kind of his tactical ideals, and it worked against a good Romanian team. They won that game 3-0, and that starting lineup had no Alphonso Davies and had no Moise Bombido. And I think that is going to be very close to the starting lineup we see on Friday, and then they'll get healthier as the tournament goes on.
0: So, Ben, casual Canadians,
1: that's very interesting,
0: who only watch soccer once every 4 years, and they're watching this, what should their actual expectations be for a Canadian side who, in their previous two appearances at a World Cup, could barely score and can't get victories? Is this going to be a different story in 2026?
2: The standards are higher and the expectations are higher at this point. This is a good soccer team. There's a lot of good players all playing pretty well in the top division. You look at the left side of the field, and the understudy is the guy that plays in the English Premier League going into next season. And so this is the best team Canada has ever brought to a World Cup, even with the injuries. It is far better than the 2022 team, and it's also a 48-team World Cup where the standard of play is going to be lower, and the ease of getting a first win is probably going to be lower as well. So I think this World Cup, you have to expect Canada to at least get a first win, and anything but advancing out of the group is massive failure.
1: So, Ben, you mentioned it, and for those, again, those casual fans, the field has gone up significantly. We're not dealing with 32 teams. That's a tight field. 48 is now what we're looking at. Is there, and maybe the answer is no, but is there more likely for a Cinderella team to break out of the first round or the first couple of rounds when you expand the field?
2: It's definitely possible, and I think all three host nations are in a position to make that happen as kind of the teams that you think of as maybe not usual contenders, but ones that can upset one of the top 10 teams in the world. All three of USA, Mexico, and Canada have gotten to that point. But in terms of the teams that are going to make the quarterfinals, I think you're pretty well going to be still picking out of the Netherlands, the Brazils, the Frances, the Spains, because at the end of the day, when it gets down to business at the end of the tournament, those are probably the teams that are going to be the ones that can kind of weather through this tournament where you do have an extra game to play because there's now a round of 32.
3: Ben, I just have to throw this out there. You didn't say a certain country.
1: Yeah.
3: And our news director, Sarah Mills from England, is going to one of their matches.
1: Ben, we're going to give her number.
3: Yeah.
1: Your number to her.
3: What do you think of England's chances this year?
2: I think they are one of the teams poised to be upset by one of the smaller ones or a host country. I think Thomas Tuchel has really big brain, for lack of a better term, his roster selection, and you can kind of think of it as picking players to fit a system than necessarily the best players, and I think that's going to come back to bite both England and Brazil.
1: Okay. We'll clip that out and send it to her.
3: I'm just hold on, Ben. I'm just leaning over out the window. Okay, she is not storming through the door, so maybe she's in a meeting. You might be lucky on this one.
1: Yeah, hopefully she's not armed. Are all eyes this year in the World Cup on Messi and Ronaldo?
2: It's the send-off World Cup for them, and seeing what they're able to do on the world stage one final time is going to be quite special. Of course, Messi, the last time he played in a World Cup, he won the thing, and he's still in exceptional form, albeit in the MLS. But he'll turn 39 midway through this tournament, and he's still playing like he's 35, like he's still at that top level that he won the 2022 World Cup in.
3: So, Ben, when you look at overall how this tournament appears, it's hard not to pick Spain. Yeah. Like, they haven't lost in a while. Is that too easy a pick, or is that just the no-brainer? Spain is likely hoisting that trophy in 42 days.
2: I think it's a three-headed monster of Spain, France, and Portugal as the teams that are kind of the real contenders, and then it's a big step off in terms of where you start to get the Englands and the Netherlands, and then an even bigger step off before you find this 2026 edition of Brazil. My choice is France. I think that team is in exceptional form right now. I think Mbappe is going to be able to find his form after a bit of a down year with Real Madrid as well. They probably have the best player in the world, and Michael Olise on the left side. So my pick is France, but Spain is going to be hard to beat, and whoever beat Spain will probably win the tournament, and I think that's France in the final.
1: So, Ben, we have a guy in Saskatchewan, huge soccer fan, and he's going to travel around. He's covering the World Cup, and just having a conversation in the Green Zone Lounge about when we can call him and where he's going to be, it makes it very intriguing from the perspective of how the teams are going to handle the impact of travel. Is there anything... Like, is there home field advantage for anybody here, or is that even a thing in this World Cup?
2: It's 100% a thing, and for Canada, it maybe is the biggest advantage because they're going to open at home in Toronto, of course, and with the amount of games that they've played in Toronto over the last 10 years, it effectively feels like a home field to them, albeit it's completely rebuilt and much bigger than anything that they've played in before. And then when they go to Vancouver, they're going to be able to base themselves there. So there won't be any travel in between games for 2 weeks, basically.
1: Okay.
2: And that's going to be staying in Vancouver, which is not a advantage that a lot of other teams will have. The U.S. is going to be fairly similar. They have two games in L.A., and they're staying in Irvine, which is near L.A., and they won't have to really get on a plane other than a game in Seattle. And so the host nations have set themselves up quite nicely. But a team like Bosnia... is set to travel over 3,000 miles during this tournament.
1: Oh, that's insane.
3: It is.
2: Which to some of these European teams is a shock, right? Like some of these guys that are in MLS playing for some of the North American teams, they're used to these, you know, 5-hour flights, Vancouver, Miami, twice a year kind of thing. But for some of these guys that maybe they don't even have to get on a plane to go to away games, it's going to be a big shock to realize how big North America is.
3: Ben, you've covered major events, of course. You know the West Coast well. How excited is a city like Vancouver? They got two of the three games for Canada to have this tournament finally launch this coming weekend.
2: Well, they could get four games. We'll be optimistic and say they're going to get four Cavs.
3: If Canada wins the group, they have their two. They'd have to win the one knockout to get to the second one, but those two games would be in Vancouver if they win Group B. If they don't, they're going to the United States.
1: Okay, we're going with you, Ben. Four games. Nice.
2: Four games. That's what Jesse Marsh said last summer, and I think that's still the plan for this team. But the city of Vancouver's gotten exceptionally excited. The Science World right at the end of False Creek is all decked out as the World Cup match ball. There's soccer balls hanging from the suspension bridges over in North Vancouver. There's a big Canada flag on Grouse Mountain overlooking the city as well. And Toronto's gotten into it as well. It was only maybe 48 hours ago that I got really sort of excited like a child again about the World Cup. And you can feel it in Toronto. You can feel it in Vancouver where people are just wearing jerseys. Everyone's talking about the World Cup, and you can feel that something's about to go off. But, I mean, from Thursday to Friday, it's going to be like a bomb went off in terms of excitement for this tournament, I think, across the country.
3: That is Ben Steiner with the World Cup. Canada starts on Friday in Toronto at Toronto Stadium against Bosnia and Herzegovina. 1 o'clock Saskatchewan time is when the game begins.
1: We get to watch
3: while
1: we're on.
3: Yes.
1: I like that.
3: So we'll bring you up to date on Friday afternoon.
1: Should we bring snacks?
3: Should we have like World Cup themed snacks?
1: Yeah.
3: But I was going to say like traditional Boston dishes of their opponents, but I
1: don't know what they eat.
3: I don't know what that would be. You can help us out on the text line.
1: What would that be?
3: 773-322-8255.
1: Hopefully it's chips and salsa.
3: I was going to say chicken wings, but
1: hopefully it's chicken wings. Bosnia, they love their chicken wings.
3: You thought buffalo was good.
1: Bosnia Herzegovina. Chicken wings. What kind of spices on that?
3: And we'll get Locker to practice how to say Bosnia Herzegovina.
1: Herzegovina.
3: It's Bosnia and Herzegovina.
1: Bosnia and Herzegovina. Yep.
3: It's close.
1: Yeah. Getting there.
3: Champs and Chumps coming up. Champs and Chumps is next on 980 CJME and 650 CKOM.
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3: It's the annual joke. 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
4: Tell it like you see it. We do. The Green Zone with Jamie and Locker. Saskatchewan's longest running sports show, 980 CJME.

0: winners, big winners.
1: I think you're shagadelic, baby. You're switched on. You're smashing.
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6: Each and every day, champs and chumps here on the Green Zone. Our chump goes to the sporting news. The sporting news. You'd think they knew anything about sports with the title The Sporting News. 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
6: No Crosby. No Nick Lidstrom. No Gordie Howe.

0: were on the list, else
1: yeah,
0: well, there'd be some angry texts from his fishing trip, I'll tell you that. But there's our chump. Our champ. This moment last night, the booze raining down on Donald Trump during the anthem, by the way, like the people, we got to show Trump. Let's put him on during the anthem. They won't boo. They'll be very respectful to the anthem.
1: That didn't work.
0: No.
1: Old dopey Don got a good dose of what New York thinks of him.
0: They had to wake him up from his nap at the end of the game to get him out of there on time.
1: You're on the camera.
0: What?
1: He is in his 80s. Got a lot of work.
0: No, he's not. He turns 80 this weekend.
1: Oh, that's right. That's why we're...
0: Yeah, there's a big celebration.
1: Why we ripped up the backyard of the White House.
0: But he has all the respect for the institutions of America. But he'll just rip them all up and put his name on them.
1: He's got to take his name off of the Kennedy Center.
0: Yeah, they got ordered that one, thank goodness. Meanwhile, Brandon Bussey is starting in net tonight for the Carolina Hurricanes. Freddie Anderson's not even dressed. He is a healthy scratch for the Carolina Hurricanes. He'll watch this one from the press box. Or maybe the craps table. They are in Vegas, after all. Meanwhile, Serena Williams victorious in her return to tennis with Canadian Victoria Emboko today in doubles. They're into the quarterfinal of that event in London. That's it for us. We got a busy Craig Reynolds on the show tomorrow. Drew Remenda's on the show tomorrow. Matthew Schinetti on the latest on Canada getting ready for the World Cup. Daryl Davis with a double take. We got a busy one. It starts at 2 tomorrow on 980 CJME and 650 CKOM.
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12: It's 6 o'clock. 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Stormy weather threatens once more. Another day of storms isn't being welcomed in Carlisle.
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12: 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In Saskatoon, cloudy and 21. In Regina, cloudy and 23.
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12: Hi, Jeff Smith sitting in for Andrew Shepherd. More severe weather is headed for southeastern Saskatchewan. Now, Regina is included in a severe thunderstorm watch, level yellow, which could mean large hail, heavy rain, and strong wind. In the far southeast corner of the province, including Carlisle, and then across a big swath of Manitoba, they're under an orange tornado watch. Matt Loney is a meteorologist with Environment Canada.
14: Any tornado is dangerous, so it's something that everybody should be